0: Welcome on back to BetMGM tonight here on Westwood One Sports. He's Brett Evans. I'm Pat Boyle. 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You can now find us on channel 260. And as always, you can hear us on hundreds of local affiliates throughout North America. Great show so far. We are eagerly anticipating the great Ian O'Connor, the New York Times best-selling author, to be with us here in just a moment. He was joining us on video, and I see in our show chat that he has tried to log into the stream a couple of times, but there could be just some slight technical difficulties that he might be enduring. So if that continues, we will probably just give him a phone call and get him hooked up here on the phone. But I haven't seen a text come through from Ian, so maybe he's trying to troubleshoot something. So either way, we'll have Ian O'Connor here on the show in just a minute. And until that time, Brad, we got to get some baseball scores and some college football scores to the masses. And MV Pete might have just added another one to the collection. I heard you going nuts in the break. What happened with the Cubbies in their Brewers game?
1: A home run to Soider A Center from the soon-to-be-named NL MVP, PCA, two-run shot in the basket. As the Cubs go up 2-0 on the Brewers, they're looking to even up the series at 2-2. So hopefully they're going to actually hold the lead, but chances are the bullpen will blow it.
0: Yeah. I mean, their bullpen has been a wreck for the last couple of nights here in this series. But yeah, the Cubbies do lead it 2-0. And the Red Sox and the O's tied up 1-1. We mentioned our Let's Go Streaking game. Blaze Alexander's already got a hit. Kobe Mayo's already got a hit. Orioles and the Red Sox tied up at 1. Adley Rutschman went deep for the Bo Sox. And Pete Alonso answered with a sac fly for Baltimore. The one big shock so far on the first night of week one in college football, Rutgers, team that I work for. And I don't work for the football team. I work for the university. I'll be doing the women's volleyball broadcast on Saturday. I don't know if I'd want to be on campus right now. They are getting smoked by UMass. It's 27-7. The Minutemen taking it to Rutgers right now. That is not great. Although Rutgers is right near the red zone. So if there's ever a time for a big comeback, maybe it would be right now. All right, we've got Ian O'Connor on hold right now. Some video stream issues, so that's all right. We'll do a phoner, classic phoner. Ian O'Connor joins us now, columnist at The Athletic, the six-time New York Times best-selling author, joins us right now, and also 20-time first-place winner in national writing contest. He's one of the best in the biz. So great. So glad to have him here on our show. Ian, it's Pat and Brad. Thanks so much for joining us, man. How you doing?
2: Hey, guys. As a lifelong resident of New Jersey, I have asked this question for, I've been on the planet 62 years. I feel like I've been asking this question for about 55 of those years. When New Jersey produces some of the best high school talent, football-wise, in the country, how come Rutgers can't get enough of those kids to stay home and be a better Division I football program? I mean, at times, Shiano has done a good job there, but yeah, that's it's always been one of the great mysteries of sports in my time on this planet.
0: Yeah, it really is. It's frustrating to say the least, Ian. But by the way, happy birthday. Loved the 62 push-ups that you banged out in basically a minute for the 62nd birthday. What else? What other kind of, are you going to run a triathlon? Is that next? Or what other kind of athletic feats should we expect from you?
2: Pat, you sold me short there. It was knuckle push-ups. Now, have you ever done a knuckle push-up?
0: That's right.
2: It's a little tougher than the standard kind, because if it was standard, I think I could have gotten it to about 75. I generally just post my columns, my books, my occasional thought on the news of the day, and not something like that. I do that once every maybe 10 years. So I don't think I'll be doing too much of that kind of thing, but it was a little different from me. And so as you get older, you try to find ways to motivate yourself to stay in reasonable shape. So that was one way I tried to do it.
0: Yeah, and Ian, you know, I wanted to bring that up first, and I promise we'll get to the football stuff here in just a second. I wanted to bring that up because I was getting clowned by the guys on the show last week. I posted a video of doing some deadlifting. You know, I was proud of myself. Biggest deadlift in basically since I was in college, 365 for a couple of reps. So I felt good about it. And then I got called, you know, what are you, a 21-year-old girl? What are you this? What are you that? So I said, hey, Ian O'Connor, that's a man's man posting 62 push-ups. Don't be clowning me for posting some deadlift reps. So good to know that I got you on my side.
2: Yeah, 100%. And anytime you post something, it doesn't matter what it is. It could be that you just won the Nobel Peace Prize. Somebody's going to rip you online. I mean, that's just the nature of it. So yeah. I got some of that too. But I knew it. I knew this is not something I usually do. It's a little bit out of left field. It gets posted. You're a show off. You got a big head. They're just, you know, a lot of snarky comments, but a lot of nice comments too. And so, but that's the nature of it. And if you can't take it, then don't post it. So, I always get a kick out of why would another human being just like watch something like that and just intentionally make a negative comment for really no reason. And, but then again, I've been paid to criticize people for, I don't know, the last 40 years. So you have to be able to accept criticism. And I certainly learned that over time. And I think that's something that some people in our business could go ahead and take a cue from, because I think there are a lot of thin-skinned people who happen to do what we do.
0: I'm hogging all the airtime. So let me, I do have a co-host. His name is Brad Evans. He's a multiple-time award-winning author as well. So Brad, I'll move some questions here, and why don't you go ahead and ask Ian what you had planned here with opening day a week away.
1: Ian, you're an absolute legend. I appreciate all your contributions to the written word, my friend. Keep writing. A delightful read over the years, for sure. Let's talk the NFL regular season, which only kicks off on a hump day of all days with a rematch of last season's Super Bowl, Patriots and Seahawks. What are you anticipating in the rematch? And specific to Seattle, what are your thoughts on the ground game with rookie Jadarian Price at a Pat's favorite university, Notre Dame? The Hawks are favored by 3.5 right now in the opener. Do you see them, you know, smoking New England, or is New England exact their revenge from last year's big game?
2: I think Seattle wins that game. I would think, although I'm not the biggest gambling guy in the world, I think they would cover that. I think that it's a trip for New England into obviously one of the loudest buildings in sports. And I think the Patriots take a step back this year. I'm not saying that the Vrabel controversy in the offseason, Diana Rossini, of course, that is going to impact that team. I just think they so overachieved last year. It'd be hard for them to match that again. I could see them making the playoffs, maybe losing in the first or second round. But to get back to the big game, I think that is going to be asking for too much. So I think that Sam Darnold now established as a top-tier quarterback. And so, yeah, Seattle to me is a team that, it's really hard to repeat in sports to do what the Dodgers did in baseball. We all know that. The NFL is a league designed to prevent you from having a dynasty. That's why Belichick's two separate dynasties in New England are so impressive, because when you win in the NFL, you get punished in the draft, the schedule, free agency with the salary cap, trying to re-sign people. Everybody wants more money. So it'll be a great test for Seattle to try to do this again. Certainly they're capable with that roster. But I think they start off strongly here. I think they'll be 1-0, and I think it'll be tough sledding for the Patriots. Again, I could see them at 10-7 making the playoffs, losing pretty early, but that's about it.
1: Yeah, you and I very much on the same wavelength in that contest. Let's go to game two of the regular season and a squabble between a pair of pugilistic kangaroos down in Australia with Niners and Rams. Much has been discussed about the stark differences in travel approaches for both these teams. I'd love to hear your thoughts on that. Also, what's your general assessment of this one? Can the Niners spring the upset across the globe despite all the injury? Jed York and Kyle Shanahan drama leading up. The Rams are favored by 3.5. So give me your thoughts on the travel schedules and all the drama that has unfolded and impacted this Niners team, and whether or not it's going to have a distraction and an impact in this contest halfway across the globe.
2: Yeah, I don't know about the Jed York drama, although I just brought up the Vrabel drama. It's a little more of a direct impact, you would think, the head coach being involved in something in the offseason that was a major distraction. When it involves an owner, does it have the same impact? I don't know. I don't think Robert Kraft's arrest in the massage parlor really had an impact on the Patriots back in the day. So yeah. I would say that that will not be a factor. I just think the Rams are obviously a better team, arguably the best roster in the NFL. As far as traveling to, they're in Melbourne, and I don't know, I've been to Australia a long time ago, and I remember making that trip, and it took an awful lot out of me the first few days, I felt, and I was working back then at the Sydney Olympics. It was a long time ago, but I don't know how the travel will impact and their plans will impact those teams, but the Rams are the better team, clearly, and they have one of the best coaches in the league, so do the 49ers, but I would think the Rams win that game relatively comfortably.
0: We're talking to Ian O'Connor here on BetMGM tonight, Westwood One Sports. He's Brad Evans, I'm Pat Boyle, and Ian is the six-time New York Times best-selling author, a 20-time first-place winner in national writing contests. Make sure you check out his stuff on The Athletic and give him a follow on Twitter at @Ian_O'Connor. All right, Ian, let's get to some New York football because I know you've been covering the Giants for a decent amount this summer. How do you think John Harbaugh has done as Giants head coach so far, as we're 10 days away from their opening night matchup against the Cowboys in prime time? I know that's tough. He hasn't even coached a single game yet, but a lot to take away from the preseason. And what are your expectations for Big Blue this year? Because I'm hopeful for 10 wins and a playoff berth.
2: Yeah, and I think optimistically that's what I picked. It's almost like I felt so much in terms of optimism for Giants fans, because they've been through a lot in the last 14 years, it feels like it's just time for the New York Giants to finally rejoin the NFL. And I think hiring John Harbaugh put them in position now to be relevant again for the first time, it feels like forever, since they won that second Super Bowl against the Patriots in the 2011 season. And so I would say 10-7, maybe win a wild card playoff game. To me, that is the ultimate upside. Downside, I don't think it's any worse than 8-9. I think Harbaugh and his professionalism will carry the day for the Giants. And just looking at their practices compared to the last four guys who had this job after Coughlin, to me it's night and day. And players are talking about it. The beat writers are talking about it. Every second is being used for something productive. It really is Coughlin-esque. So I think that a guy who's won, 193 games, including the playoffs as a head coach, first time the Giants have ever hired a guy who won a Super Bowl somewhere else. You know, is Harbaugh going to become the first guy to win Super Bowls in different places? Maybe, maybe not. But I do think while he's here, the Giants will be relevant almost every season, and starting with this one. And clearly you have a little question about their playmakers and Malik Neighbors' health. When is Malachi Fields going to be ready to be a significant factor in the offense? Slayton's a question mark. Odell Beckham Jr., what is he going to be? I actually think he's going to be a serviceable role player. I could see him showing up late in games, particularly using his institutional knowledge and experience and being sort of an option, a bailout option maybe for Jackson Dart. So I really like their pass rush. I think they're, when you look at Burns and Carter, and then you look at the linebackers inside and Reese and Edmonds, I think the Giants, they've got a lot of size and physicality. They're definitely going to be better than they were last year. Of course, that's not saying too much, or in recent years. How much better is yet to be determined. I will tell you this, the day that John Harbaugh got fired, the following day, I was talking to him on the phone. He wanted this Giants job right away. He did. He pictured himself in Giants colors leading that team out of the tunnel. And the day he got the job, he told me he thinks that his expectation is to make the playoffs. Now, he may have walked that back a little bit since, but that day when he was feeling it, he felt like this team should be in the playoffs, so we'll see how it plays out.
1: Wow. That's a great answer. I'm really curious to see how it plays out as well. Ian, admittedly, there is a Bears bias on this program, me including, and excluding Pat, obviously a diehard Giants fan. How nutty is Ben Johnson's season goal of being the single greatest offensive team in NFL history? And do you see Caleb Williams, Luther Burden, Roma Dunze, and Colson Loveland making a quantum leap forward in overall production? Also, where are you staying on the Chicago defense? Are they going to be more gummy than Grizzlies? Chicago does open with a bit of a trap game at Carolina. So are you diminishing my Bears' love and high hopes? Please say no.
2: No, I mean, listen, when you have a quarterback that gifted, he's a people compare him, or I've heard this, and I've seen it myself. I did a book on Aaron Rodgers. I studied his career. He does remind me of Rodgers, except he's faster. And Rodgers was pretty fast in his day, but he can make more plays on the run even than Aaron did as a young quarterback, I believe. And, you know, you want your coach to be ultra confident, and obviously he's got an extreme belief in himself. I'm a general columnist based in New York, so a breakdown of the Bears roster, I'm not the right guy to ask. John Greenberg would be your guy. He'd be a great guy to have on from The Athletic, who's based in Chicago. But when you have the coach and you have the quarterback in place, you have a chance to do special things in the NFL. They want to talk about having an all-time offense. Well, the best offense I ever saw was 2007 Patriots, and they didn't win the Super Bowl, but they went 18-0 going into that game. And when you consider Belichick, who was a defensive genius, what he did with the slot receiver position, really ahead of everybody else, Wes Welker, of course, he had Randy Moss on that team as well, Brady at the peak of his powers. That's the best offense I've seen ever in watching football for more than half a century. If they can top that, more power to them. But, hey, you want people who believe they can do it, and if you have a coach and quarterback who have that belief, then, yeah, I would think anything's possible.
1: Okay.
0: We're talking to Ian O'Connor here, the six-time New York Times best-selling author here on BetMGM tonight. Make sure you check out all of his stuff at The Athletic right now and give him a follow on Twitter at Ian_O'Connor. Ian, you took the words, well, not the words, but you led right into the next question here perfectly, because I wanted to ask you about Aaron Rodgers. You wrote that bestseller on Aaron Rodgers 2 years ago, Out of the Darkness, The Mystery of Aaron Rodgers. I think him and the Steelers, again, find a way to 10 wins this year and get a wild card berth. I know they won the division last year. I think Cincinnati's probably going to win the division, but I do think Rodgers in his final year gets to the playoffs. How do you feel about watching the last year of a Hall of Fame career and one that has become very polarizing over the last few years? And how do you think this season goes for Rodgers in Pittsburgh?
2: Yeah, I think you're right. I think it's very similar to last year. Maybe they're a little better in terms of playmakers. I think that if I were him, and I certainly don't want to speak for the guy, but I would have been very tempted to call it a day after last year. Why? Because last year really erased the stink and the stain of the New York Jets. And he goes out by winning the division dramatically at the end of the regular season, getting to the playoffs, proving at his age he could still at least win a division. Granted, it wasn't pretty for a lot of the season. And I think that was a great way, or would have been, to go out. Now, on the other hand, I give the guy credit for putting it out there one more time. He loves the game still. And I think if it weren't for Mike McCarthy getting that job, he probably would have done what I suggested. But there's some unfinished business there with McCarthy, too, because they knocked heads a lot when they were together in Green Bay, and both would admit that today. But they also have a greater appreciation for what they meant to each other now than they did back then. Now, let's face it, McCarthy developed Aaron Rodgers into the best quarterback in the sport. Rarely gets credit for that. When Aaron came out of Cal, he was robotic, the way he held the ball up near his ear, and he was considered not really an athletic player. Well, McCarthy really loosened him up, changed his style, lowered the ball, and, yeah, he developed him into the best player in the NFL. So I think it's kind of a cool story. And despite what I said earlier, I'm glad now that he's playing and with McCarthy, and I think it'll be fascinating to see how that division plays out. Obviously, Harbaugh is gone, Tomlin's gone, so it's a brand new day in that division. And, yeah, to go out as one of the greatest quarterbacks of all time, I think it would be fitting for Rodgers to make the playoffs again. He has said now that he was sick in that playoff defeat last year where he didn't look good. and I guess he wasn't feeling good. So this time around, to get back to the tournament and maybe have a better showing, that would be a fitting farewell to Aaron Rodgers.
0: Talking to Ian O'Connor here on BetMGM tonight. Ian, I want to finish with some baseball and a team that's near and dear to both of us in the New York Yankees. You wrote a piece on Brian Cashman and the Yanks a few days ago after they blasted the Red Sox 16-1. Boston's radio booth crashing out on the air, wanting to throw at the Yankees because Jazz Chisholm stole two bases in a six-run game. I thought that was rich. Either way, the big storylines in the final 3 weeks of the regular season for the Bronx Bombers. What does Judge look like when he comes back in the next week or so, hopefully? Is this lineup good enough to win in October? And does anything happen to either Aaron Boone or Brian Cashman if they fall short again in the postseason? Let's start with Judge in this lineup. How do you think they stack up in a relatively weak American League?
2: Well, you said it there. I think that's a big part of it. Is I look at the other rosters, including Tampa Bay. Obviously, they have, a 3.5 game lead on the Yankees in the division. But I think head to toe, the Yankees roster is better, clearly. When you look at the Yankees pitching at the top of that starting rotation, look, you have the first three guys are pretty much lights out of the gate. And then you have the bullpen, the way they're pitching. Judge coming back. I think he's back either for the Colorado, Mets, or Minnesota series. I would say Colorado is most likely. Maybe he returns on the 25th anniversary of 9/11 against the Mets. But he's going to have a couple weeks to knock the rust off, and then it should be off to the races. And if I expect the Yankees to win the American League and be in the World Series. Now, winning it may be a bit of a different story. I think the National League is the tougher side of the bracket. And are you going to face the Dodgers, the Braves, the Brewers? Who knows? That's going to be interesting. If they get the Dodgers again, the Dodgers embarrassed them in 24, not only on the field, but afterwards off the field, with just ridiculing the Yankees' lack of fundamentals and the errors that they made. And man, if that doesn't inspire you to try to get them back 2 years later, I don't know what will, even though baseball is not an emotion sport. I think if they don't get to the World Series, Boone will be replaced. That's my best guess. It would be 9 years, 0-9 as far as winning a ring in Aaron Judge's time. And prime, and they need to get him a ring before he's done. Cashman will be there no matter what. Cashman is coming back, and he's 59 now. It feels like he's been there 59 years. He actually started in the organization as an intern in 1986, so it's been a hell of a run for him in New York. But I think Cashman's back no matter what. Boone, I think he needs to get to the World Series. Does he have to win it? Probably not, because they love him there. But again, he's been good to very good for 9 years, but you need to be great if you're the manager of the New York Yankees at some point, and I think 9 years is that point.
0: Okay, that was the last question I was going to ask you. I'm not saying I want this to happen, but it is a question and a hot topic every single year, especially when the Yankees go through that mid-season swoon and then, you know, see what happens in October. So you think it's anything short of making it to the World Series and there will be a new manager for the New York Yankees in 2027?
2: That's not based on intel from inside the organization. I do talk to people in the organization, and I think they really want Aaron Boone to come back. Now, that may rule the day, but my best guess is he's got to get to the World Series. And if that doesn't happen, they will at least seriously consider, maybe for the first time, seriously consider making a change. What I would do with him, too, because he's been a great representative of the franchise, he's been a very good manager, I think he's going to win a lot of games wherever he goes, I would make it more of a ceremony than a firing and just say, just thank the guy and have a press conference, like a joint press conference, and say, hey, you did a really good job. It's just time for a change now. And this emergency, Aaron Judge is going to be running out of prime here in his career to win a ring. So a new voice, a new look at it might just be, hey, Tom Thibodeau, he didn't deserve to be fired. He built that thing up to what it was, right? It was like Buck Showalter in 95, 96. He didn't deserve to be fired. But Joe Torre and Mike Brown brought a different voice, a different perspective, and got those teams over the top, the Yankees and the Knicks. And that's what I'd be thinking of. This would really be more of a Tibbs removal, maybe a Buck Showalter removal in 95. Guys who were really good and did a great job in a lot of ways, but you just need something different to get over the top. And in that context, that would be my best guess.
0: I love that you brought that up, too, there, Ian. 30 years apart, and look, I mean, you've any reason to work the New York Knicks, the NBA champion New York Knicks, into the interview. I would have loved that. So thanks.
2: Sounds
0: so,
2: strange,
0: thanks,
2: right?
0: Thanks so much. Yes. Not so much after 4 months, but or 3 months. But, yeah, definitely. Oh, man. We still got a month.

0: at The Athletic, Ian O'Connor. Make sure you follow him on Twitter at Ian_O'Connor. Great stuff. We got to get to a break, but when we come back, maybe we can unpack some of what Ian was talking about. Plus, we'll do a little pick'em, and we'll get you plenty of scoreboard updates on a busy first night of week one in college football and in Major League Baseball. He's Brad Evans. I'm Pat Boyle. 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
1: The preseason is over, and just
0: updates on a busy first night of week one in college football and in Major League Baseball. He's Brad Evans. I'm Pat Boyle. 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

0: I hate that this song is associated with the Patriots and at times the Red Sox because, my God, it's a kick-ass song by the Dropkick Murphys.
1: It is.
0: Shipping up to Boston, an all-timer. Welcome on back, BetMGM tonight, Westwood One Sports. He's Brad Evans. I'm Pat Boyle. Phone number to join the show, 310-840-4910. That's 310-840-4910. Huge shout out to one of the great writers, one of the great sports writers of this century, Ian O'Connor, for joining us on the show last segment. We got some scoreboard updates to catch you, but we will do that in just a minute. Let's get right into our next segment here, what we're calling a little all sports pick'em. And we're going to bring producer Brandon Combs into the mix to delegate. Combs, what's going on, brother?
2: What's going on, boys? We got a new segment here. All sports pick 'em. So it's kind of like, you know, a playoff of our pick 'em game that we normally play with the fantasy players and stuff like that. But we're going to go with like different types of questions, different types of reasons why you might pick this team. So let's start here. We've got the Dodgers, the Phillies, and the Brewers. Which team would you take to make a deeper postseason run? Brad?
1: It's got to be Milwaukee. It's not even remotely close in my mind. Look, I think Philadelphia would be number two, with the Dodgers would be last on that list. I mean, Dodgers have been wildly mediocre, whether at the dish or on the mound. They're building the pack in WRC Plus and Team ERA over the last about 3 weeks. Milwaukee just, you know, I'm watching this, and you and I were talking about it during the commercial break off air. Milwaukee's just so fundamentally sound. It ticks me off, like laying down bunts and doing so perfectly. Moving runners over, knocking guys in. They just find ways to manufacture runs. It's a very fundamentally sound lineup from top to bottom. They got a strong staff, very strong back end as well. There really aren't a whole lot of weaknesses. Well coached, well scouted, and they execute. Period of the story. Milwaukee would not remotely surprise me if they went to the World Series and hoisted the hardware at the end. They're my pick.
0: Well, I made my prediction back in March for the World Series, and I took your guys' Cubbies, and I'm sticking to that, but they're not in this list. So who do I think maybe gets to the NLCS to play them? I'm going to go with the Dodgers here. Look, I feel like the Dodgers are giving off Kansas City Chiefs vibes from a couple of years ago, where the Chiefs kind of scraped their way through the regular season, not 2 years ago when they got to the Super Bowl and got crushed by the Eagles. The last time the Chiefs won the Super Bowl, where they were very mediocre and then had to play the Dolphins in the playoffs in that first round that year, the Kansas City Chiefs, because they had already won a couple of Super Bowls at that point. That's the vibes the Dodgers are giving off to me. Otani doesn't look great. It looks like that knee issue is going to continue to bother him. The rest of the lineup outside of Freeman has been mediocre. The pitching staff, even with Tarek Skubal, has been a big question mark. And yet, again, also to make any NBA connection here, where teams that, you know, maybe weren't the one seed, weren't dominant, but they knew once the playoffs came, it's time to click on. I think that's going to be the Dodgers here. I don't want to look like a sucker and say, oh, the Dodgers are like, no offense, Brad. You might be right, and I might be wrong, and they might get bounced in the first round in the NLDS or in the wild card round, depending on what seed they are. But I don't want to be the guy that looks like a sucker and all of a sudden the Dodgers are in the NLCS, or maybe my prediction's wrong and the Dodgers are back in the World Series again. So we know they've got the talent. We know they've got the pedigree. I'll take the Dodgers out of those teams.
2: Yeah, I think it's the team that the Cubs are going to play in the wild card series, and that is the Philadelphia Phillies. Look, the lineup is every bit as good as the Dodgers and the Brewers, if not better than the Dodgers and the Brewers lineup. And their 1-2-3 in their starting rotation scares me more than any other team in Major League Baseball. So I think the Phillies make the deeper postseason run of those three. All right. Jeremiah Love, Jordan Love, and Julian Love. Which Love has the better statistical season at their position? Pat?
0: I mean, come on. Are you serious? Are you serious asking me this question? Of course it's Jordan Love, because he's going to win the MVP. Actually, if there's a fourth option. Go. If there's a fourth option, give me Dejan Love. I think that guy's going to put up, that guy's going to do gangbusters this year. No, absolutely not. Jordan Love's going to win the MVP. He's going to ball out. And I think the fact that Josh Jacobs is almost certainly getting suspended makes me think even more of Jordan Love winning the MVP. Because look, they got to lean on him. Matt LaFleur's finally got to let Jordan Love cook. And he's going to let him cook if Josh Jacobs is gone for maybe half the season. and Jordan Love is going to tear up opposing defenses. So this one's an easy one for me. No disrespect to Julian Love, who had an interception in the Super Bowl. Still a very good safety for the Seattle Seahawks. Jeremiah Love, Brad and I love him, of Notre Dame. I think he's going to be great, even though the Cardinals are going to be terrible. And hopefully he does not suffer any injuries during the season. But I think Jordan Love's going to win the MVP. So it's a pretty easy answer for me.
1: Yeah, and if that happens, the bottle of tequila is going to be on me. No way in hell that's going to happen. Jordan Love ain't winning the MVP. It's Jeremiah Love is appropriate answer here. Again, Arizona is going to be down, massively, I think, in about every single game, maybe 16 or 17 of 18 contests this season. I know he's got the high ankle sprain. I know he's 50-50 for week one. But he is a do-it-all running back. I've already said this on this show, and I'm going to quadruple down on it. He is going to catch at least 55 balls this year. He may not rush for 1,000 yards, but I think he's going to run for at least 850. I think he's going to score 7 to 10 touchdowns this season, but it's the receiving yards. He's basically going to be a cheaper fantasy version of the CMC football factory. That's who Jeremiah Love is, specially skilled guy, just stay upright. He is the proper answer. Get out of here with your love affair with the other love. And not Julian, but Jordan. That's cray-cray.
2: Yeah, look, I think it's Jeremiah Love. I think Jeremiah Love's going to finish as a top 10 running back in the NFL. I think he's going to rush for 1,000. I think he's going to have at least 600 yards receiving as well. And I do think he's going to have a bunch of touchdowns. So I do think he finishes top 10. Yep. And I don't even think Jordan Love is a top 15 quarterback in the NFL. So it's fair. Jeremiah Love. All right. Browns, Cardinals, Dolphins. Which team will have the number one overall pick in 2027's NFL draft? Brad?
1: It's not going to be Cleveland because I think they're going to win 5-6 games this year. Kind of a respectable defense. And in the offense with Quinshon Judkins, maybe slightly better than advertised. God, the Dolphins are going to stink. The Cardinals are going to stink. That is going to be the ultimate battle of supreme attrition between those two franchises. It's really a coin flip, but give me the fighting or not so fighting flippers. Miami gets absolutely skewered repeatedly. Who the hell is their wide receiver one? Name a wide receiver, Paco.
0: Malik Washington, Jalen Tolbert, I think. I agree with Brad. I think the Dolphins are going to be the worst team in football. And I think the Cardinals are not going to be far behind. So I'm actually going to pick the Browns just because I think their defense has the highest ceiling, even though I think the quarterback play is going to be utterly atrocious. I mean, this is just not a fun question to answer, if I'm being honest. Pick the least, the best of the three worst teams in football this year. I mean, just hold your nose. They're all going to be terrible, but I think the Browns might be the least terrible of the bunch because they actually have a respectable defense still.
2: Yeah, see, I think the Browns have the number one overall pick. I really do. They have five quarterbacks on their roster, and they don't have one quarterback. So I do think that the Browns are in worse shape than what people actually think that they are. I think the Browns end up with the number one overall pick. All right, Patrick Mahomes, Lamar Jackson, Joe Burrow. Which quarterback has the best statistical season this year? Pat?
0: I'm going to go with Joe Burrow because I think Mahomes is going to be awesome. And I think the Chiefs are going to win the AFC West. I think Lamar will be really damn good and he's going to run the football more than he did last year. But I don't know if it's going to be like prime vintage Lamar. I still think there might be a little bit that he holds off on. So I think Joe Burrow, assuming he stays healthy, I mean, look, the guy basically is a shoo-in for over 4,500 yards and nearly 40 touchdowns. He's got the best wide receiver duo in the NFL in Ja'Marr Chase and T. Higgins. And the offensive line is mediocre, but Brad, I know you're going to give some love to your guy Chase Brown for what he could do running the rock and catching the rock. I think Joe Burrow, out of the three of these guys, might not do the most winning, but I think in terms of just sheer quarterback numbers, Joe Burrow will put up the best of these three.
1: I disagree. I'm going to go Lamar Jackson. And the one key here and the real separation is on the ground. I think Lamar Jackson's going to get back to his running ways. It could be minimum like 600, 700 yards on the ground. I think the vertical production will be somewhat comparable between the two. Remember, Joe Burrow's got a much improved defense. I think they're going to be more balanced offensively as a result. So he's not going to have to go out there and chuck it, 40, 45 times in a given week. He's going to have a sensational year. Don't get me wrong. I just think Lamar Jackson, because of his rushing numbers, that is a stark difference in why he's going to be more statistically proven this year than Joe Burrow.
2: Yeah, I think Lamar Jackson wins MVP this year. So I believe Lamar Jackson is going to have the best statistical season of the three. Jacob Mizorowski, Cam Schlittler, Chris Sale. If you had to pick one pitcher of these three to throw game 7 of your World Series, who are you riding with, Brad?
1: Man, the qualification here is game 7 of the World Series. And I normally would go with the Miz because his stuff is just utterly spectacular and downright nasty. Guy is touching 104 on the gun, off the table slider. He's magnificent. He's going to win the NL Cy Young. But in this instance, I'm going Chris Sale. This guy's got a lot of postseason experience. He's nearly 40 years old. He, in his own right, is having a sensational year. If I have everything on the line for the whole shebang, Chris Sale's getting the ball, and I'm letting it ride.
0: Yeah, look, I would say so because he's got the most postseason experience, but unless StatMuse is incorrect, Chris Sale has only made 2 starts in the World Series, and that was in 2018 against the Dodgers. And he got lambasted in one of them, and I believe he came in relief for the other. So the one start he made in the World Series, 4 innings, 5 hits, 3 runs allowed against the Dodgers in 2018. Long time ago, I know he's got more postseason experience in one nipple than Mizorowski and Cam Schlittler have. But I would go with my guy Cam Schlittler, and there's no bias in that answer whatsoever.
2: Yeah, out of these three, I'm going with Cam Schlittler, too, only because he's the most consistent.
1: Oh, wow.
2: And Jacob Mizorowski just has too many control issues to pitch a game 7 for me. All right, last one. Kevin Harlan, Ian Eagle, Mike Tirico, 3 great voices. But if you could only pick one to call every Super Bowl for the rest of your life, who are you taking? Brad?
1: Kevin Harlan, he loves Taco Bell, and I love it when a random cat start running on the field against a play-by-play. No offense, Ian Eagle, who I met in person at the Final Four, awesome human being, incredible at his job, and so is Mike Tirico. That Kevin Harlan is kind of my guy because he is just over the top, as am I.
0: Yeah, for me, it's Bird. It's Ian Eagle. He's my GOAT. Friend of the show. Love Ian, so he would be my pick.
2: Yeah, I'm going with Kevin Harlan, too, just because of his love for Taco Bell and the way that he's just got that dad joke in him. And I love Kevin Harlan's mannerism. So I would go with Harlan.
0: All right, we got to get to a break. Great job there, Combs. When we return, Brad will get a set for Illinois UAB, a game that he is racing off to as soon as he gets off the air in 15 minutes. So he'll tell us all about that gigantic scoreboard and the 100-degree humidity that is waiting for him shortly. 310-840-4910. 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
1: Welcome on back, BetMGM Tonight, Westwood One Sports. He's Brad Evans, I'm Pat Boyle. Phone number to join, 310-840-4910. All right, Brad, you are leaving for the football stadium and the Illinois UAB game in just a matter of moments, but you got some facts on just how gigantic this scoreboard is at the Memorial Stadium in Champaign. So go ahead and give us the numbers.
2: Absolutely ridiculous. You could see it from Gibson City, which is 27 miles away. You could see the orange glow. It was on the local news just the other night. At 17,300 square feet, 69 feet high. Nice. 250 feet wide, costs 20.9 million buckaroos, is equivalent to over 30,000 fan seats. Auburn does have the second biggest scoreboard, but it's just over 10,000 square feet for comparison's sake. And here's a fun fact. The first airing of any kind of programming was Air Bud. Yes, Air Bud the movie. And it was recommended by none other than Illinois hoop star David Mirkovich. So that is what's going down tonight at Memorial Stadium, UAB, Illinois. It is going to be loud. I'm bringing earplugs. It is going to be bright. A lot of intelligent lighting all around the stadium. It's brand new. I'm bringing my sunglasses at night so I can't see. Illinois UAB. We're going to be throwing it down. My boys in the marching band. My youngest is a freshman on the drum line for the snares. The other boy is a bass one. And he's going to be a junior. So shout out to them. And I'm going to melt because, again, game time temperature around 100 degrees at kickoff. So Godspeed to me. But thankfully, there's beer.
1: Yeah, it's going to look weird. Like, you're going to get weird tonight. You got to get weird. The shirt's going to come off. You're going to be wearing the sunglasses at 9 o'clock at night, 10 o'clock at night.
2: Yeah.
1: It's going to be awesome.
2: Yeah.
1: I hope I see you with your shirt off, nips out, chugging beer, like a frat house joy boy. And I hope Illinois wins by 40.
2: Yes, I may milk myself if Illinois does win by 40 plus.
1: All right, dude. Enjoy it. I'm off tomorrow. So we will be back together on Tuesday on the eve of the start of the NFL season, my man. Have a great show tomorrow, and I'll talk to you.
2: Enjoy the weekend. I-L-L!
1: There it is. Coming up next, hot or cold here on BetMGM Tonight. I'm Pat Boyle.
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0: 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You can also hit me up on Twitter, at PapaWill44. Been a great show so far with two great guests. Trey Wingo joined us for hour number two. The New York Times six-time best-selling author Ian O'Connor joined us an hour ago. Loved having both those guys on the show. That was a lot of fun. We've been talking a lot of college football, decent amount of baseball. And we've been keeping you posted on all the scores going on right now. Day one of week one of college football. One massive upset. Not a top-ranked team, but the Rutgers Scarlet Knights were nearly 30-point favorites against UMass. And last I checked, they were down 30-7. So it's not a good night in central New Jersey. I'll be in the basketball arena, Jersey Mike's Arena, on Saturday calling women's volleyball. But, yikes, tough night for the Rutgers football team. We'll get you some more scoreboard updates in just a second here, but we're going to talk a ton of college football coming up, all the big games tomorrow, Saturday, Sunday, Monday, because I'll be off tomorrow, and then I'll be off on Monday as well for Labor Day. So after tonight, we'll be back with you guys till Tuesday. Summer will be unofficially over, and we will be sprinting into week one of the National Football League. We'll have plenty to react to off this weekend. So still got plenty to enjoy here tonight, though. So get in here, 310-840-4910, and let's kick off hour number four with some hot or cold. Get producer Brandon Combs back into the mix. Combsy, what's going on, brother?
1: You know, one of these days, I'll be cool enough to get some time off of work, too. Just saying.
0: You took off some time. Now, granted, it was to move your daughter into Iowa. But, and you know, you had some time off a couple of weeks ago when you make your trip, your annual trek to Vermont.
1: I had to take Tuesday off to go to the Cubs game.
0: Exactly. So, which is good. A nice thing. Took your mom to the Cubs game, but
1: yeah, you know, absolutely.
0: Take it easy. Oh, I never take a day off work.
1: I mean, you know, we're not all of us can be Brad, but also, you know, not all of us get, you know, 2-3 weeks of vacation. That's just how it goes. All right. Let's get some hot or cold. Hot or cold. The Dodgers will not be in the NLCS.
0: I want to see what their final seed is when the playoffs do begin. You know, right now, you look at the top three teams in the National League, and the best record belongs to the Milwaukee Brewers at 87-53. Atlanta would be the 2 seed right now, and both of those teams would get that first round bye into the NLDS. And as it stands, the Dodgers at 82-57 would have to play in the wild card round, that 3-6 matchup, which, by the way, that's where they were last year. They had to play the Cincinnati Reds. They were the 3 seed. Reds were the 6. Dodgers easily crushed them. Then they beat the Phillies because the Phillies couldn't make a freaking throw to home plate. And then with the rest is history. They go on to win the World Series yet again. They would play the Diamondbacks if the season ended today. I think as long as the Dodgers, which they're almost certainly not going to fall into a wild card spot, right? I mean, their lead is down to 9 against Arizona. There's only, 22 games left to play. They're going to win the division. So at worst, they're going to be the 3 seed. That first round doesn't scare me, whether it is Arizona, whether it's San Diego. I mean, again, no disrespect to Padres fans, but every time they feel like, hey, this is our year to take out the Dodgers, either you don't even get there to play them or you get rolled. So that's if the Padres even make the playoffs. Miami, no shot. St. Louis, no shot. So I'm confident the Dodgers are in the NLDS. And then is it against the Braves or is it against the Brewers? And honestly, again, I would take my chances with either of those teams for the Dodgers. I do have your Cubbies going to the World Series. So I think if the Cubs are the 4 and the 5, they have to get past what looks like Philadelphia first, and then either the Brewers or the Braves. But I still think the Dodgers are good enough to get to the NLCS. I think they will click on come October. I know there's a bunch of question marks and concerns right now with Shohei in the knee, with the rest of the lineup outside of Freddie Freeman. Not a lot of guys have been producing. The starting rotation, despite adding Tarek Skubal, hasn't been that great. The bullpen, they blew another lead last night against the Cardinals. I just, again, they're giving off 2022 Kansas City Chiefs vibes to me. Kind of not that great in the regular season. And then when everybody's doubting them, they once again prove to you they're the best team in baseball. But I think that gets them to the NLCS. I still think the Cubs are going to the World Series comes, but the question is, the Dodgers will not be in the NLCS. I'm saying cold. I think they will.
1: Yeah. So, yeah, I mean, you're wrong. You're wrong twice there. The Cubs are not going to this World Series. They don't have a relief pitcher right now that can get 3 outs. So
0: the offense is the best in baseball. They got the best offense in baseball. You know it.
1: I know. But to have to score 5 or 6 runs a game in the playoffs is not the same as scoring 5 or 6 runs a game in the regular season. It's just not. And the other thing that you're on with is the Dodgers. It doesn't matter if they're the 1, the 2, or the 3, because having to go up against Philadelphia at any point, whether it's the wild card round, whether it's the NLDS, they are not getting past the Philadelphia Phillies. I think the Philadelphia Phillies are the best team in baseball right now. I think that their lineup is, to me, it's the best in baseball right now, and they're pitching.
0: But it's a lineup that never hits in October.
1: I mean, sure, you could say, right. If you want to go off of the past, sure, you could say that.
0: Same core. But
1: I'm just telling you, it's a different season. And there's just something about this Philadelphia Phillies team that was down and out in May. I mean, down and out in May, and has just been playing lights out ball ever since. It's a different season this year for Philly. This is the year I believe Philly, heading into the playoffs, they are probably going to be my pick to win the World Series.
0: Wow. Wow. Their bullpen also has historically been an issue in October. Those are the two big problems you generally don't want to have in the postseason. So, look, I know there's a lot of, again, I live in Philly now. I go to the dog, I go to the park every morning, and me and my dog park friends. And one guy's a big Phillies fan, and he's getting all excited. They're climbing up the wild card standings. They've got a chance still to catch Atlanta for the NL East, and they're all going to be heartbroken again, man. They're all going to be disappointed because your Cubs. If it's a wild card round, even if it's in Philadelphia, your Cubbies are winning that series. I'm telling you, you might not think it. You're trying to protect yourself from getting excited about your favorite team, but I'm telling you, Cubs win that series 9 times out of 10.
1: I mean, from your lips to God's ears, I just don't don't see it. I really don't. Just not with the way that this Cubs bullpen has been and the way not even just the bullpen, but the starting pitching. I said it the other night, watching this team, every time the Cubs score 2 or 3 runs early, whoever's starting that night comes out and allows the other team to score 2 or 3 runs in the very next half inning. Like, there's no shutdown pitcher. Of course, tonight you got Kevin Gausman, who's pitched 7 strong, and this game's flying by. They're, an hour and 20 minutes into this thing. They're already in the 8th inning. I think that, once you look at the Cubs as a whole, I just think the pitching problems are starting to catch up to them. I mean, the injuries have just piled up. And they just keep. I mean, you lost Jacob Webb again yesterday with the line drive off the arm. So it's going to be tough. It's going to be tough. All right. How about this one? Labor Day is the worst of the 3 summer holidays. Hot or cold?
0: Hot. And this one's. I don't think this is even debatable. I mean, it's in all the reasons that it's great. It's ushering in football season. For me, I'm a kid at heart. I'm a man child in many ways. I don't have kids yet, so we can get to that part of the, how that factors into the operation in just a bit. But It's sad. It's depressing. Summer's my favorite summer. Summer's my favorite season. It's my favorite part of the year. I want it to be hot all the time. And don't get me wrong, I love fall. I like when fall is here, but I never want it to actually be here because I never want summer to end. So Memorial Day is the best. It's the kickoff to summer. There's so much hope and optimism, and it's still not that hot yet. You know, it's incredible. Baseball's in full swing. And yes, football is still a long ways away from happening when we look at the sports calendar. But again, just as a normal human, put our sports fandom aside just for a second. Memorial Day is the best. 4th of July is awesome. It's the second best. And Labor Day is the worst of the three summer holidays. Hot.
1: I'm going to go cold on this. And here's why. Look, I'm a Marine. I love my country. I love everything about, you know, the stars and stripes and all of that. I hate the 4th of July.
0: Ooh.
1: It's become just one of those nuisance type holidays, especially here in Chicago, where we just got people blowing off fireworks until 2 o'clock in the morning from not even just on the 4th of July, but from like the 1st of July until the 30th of July. And then you've got people in August still blowing off fire. It's annoying. It hasn't been a fun holiday in a very long time. Now it's great for baseball. It's great for the weather. It's great for having all of the other things that I love about the summer, because summer is also my favorite season. But just the holiday, the 4th of July, it drives me nuts. And I don't even go to any more fireworks celebrations. If I can see one from my house, I watch it. But once you see one set of fireworks, you've pretty much seen them all.
0: Okay, so just because 4th of July is associated with the fireworks and you hate that, that's why 4th of July is the worst.
1: Yeah, well, I mean, the people too. I mean, the people make it bad. You know, it's the jerks that, you know, like my neighbor down the street who wants to blow them off every year until like 3 o'clock in the morning. And then I woke up on the 5th of July and his garage was burnt down, you know, because he accidentally let one go in his garage. So,
0: Oh my God!
1: I may have let out a ha ha as I drove by. Just saying.
0: Oh my God! Well, I mean, as long as nobody was hurt, then I guess yeah. Look, I mean, you're lighting off fireworks at 3 o'clock in the morning. I guess to a certain degree, you get what's coming to you. I don't know. That sounds mean. but what about So what about the fact that it is like it's you're still not even midway through summer? I guess technically you are. It is the midway point of summer, but like it's the beginning of July. It's weather's usually great. I think the 4th of July barbecue is probably the best because you've gotten used to the grill a little bit, right? Memorial Day weekend, you're normally like dusting off all the old dusty charcoal, but you're not gonna get a new propane tank. Like your propane tank is in spectacular form. On the 4th of July, the grill has already been used a handful of times. You don't have to worry about it. And I don't know. Worse. Wow. You had 4th of July at the bottom of the barrel.
1: Yeah. Memorial Day is my favorite. I mean, Memorial Day is, and for me, it's not because Memorial Day for me means different than what it means for a lot of people, right? While everybody else is celebrating and having their barbecues and everything, I'm, you know, remembering everybody that is the reason why we are able to have the day off of work and have these barbecues. You know, I have friends and I have family that I've lost. And that's what Memorial Day means to me. I do have a cookout. I have people over, and then I always have a toast to all of, you know, my fallen brothers and sisters that never made it home. So for me, that's just always the most meaningful holiday. I love it. I love having the barbecue. I love having people around. And obviously that's, you know, when we you like to call it cornhole, but that's when we, you know, the season when we start throwing bags in the backyard. So I love it.
0: Okay. All right. Well, we are simpatico Memorial Day weekend, and that's good to see.
1: Absolutely. All right. Maybe we be simpatico on this next one as well. Notre Dame will win by 30 on Sunday night. Lambeau Field against Wisconsin. Pat, hot or cold?
0: Hot. Notre Dame's going to blow them out. Look, Luke Fickell's a nice coach. I don't know how much longer of a leash he'll have in Madison, but I mean, their offense was brutal last year. You know, again, routinely getting shut out or not even being able to score double digit points. I mean, the amount of times they got held under 17 points last year, Combs, it happened Alabama, Maryland, Michigan, shutout against Iowa, shutout against Ohio State, 7 against Oregon. They only scored 13 in a win against Washington, 7 against Indiana, 7 against Minnesota. 9 times that they failed to score 17 points. They only played 12 games. So I know that, look, they're bringing in a new quarterback, Colton Joseph. He's coming over from Old Dominion. He was the Sun Belt Offensive Player of the Year. But the Wisconsin Badgers, they are allergic to scoring points. And against this Notre Dame defense that I think is going to be elite once again, on top of that, whatever solid defense Wisconsin might have, CJ Carr is the Heisman co-favorite for a reason. I think Notre Dame is going to win by 30. I think you're looking at probably a 42-10 game. If not a larger margin of victory. Irish are going to roll at Lambeau on Sunday, and I can't wait, and I know you can't either.
1: There are two teams this weekend that I think are going to make statements and are going to just stomp their opponent and going to hold nothing back and continue to score no matter what the scoreboard says. They're going to continue to put the ball in the end zone. The first one is Alabama, who we talked about earlier, and the second one is Notre Dame. Prime time Sunday night, after getting, you know, hosed out of being a college football playoff team last year at Lambeau Field, you don't think that they're going to have the boys ready to go against Wisconsin, against a team can't? No, they're putting up 50, maybe 60 points against Wisconsin in Lambeau. They are going to win this game big. I think the boys are going to be ready, Pat.
0: Yep, I agree 1,000%. I think the revenge, the motivation, even though Marcus Freeman might be playing it down, I think it is going to be their drug that they keep taking each and every week to make sure that they don't have that slip up, right? I mean, like years past against Marshall, against Northern Illinois. Last year, they didn't have a slip up. I mean, they lost to Miami, who went to the national championship game week one in a true road game in a driving monsoon by a field goal. And then, yeah, their defense in the early season was terrible, and they lose by 1 point at home and to Texas A&M. And that's what kept them out of the college football playoff. I don't foresee a slow start here. I don't see that Marshall or Northern Illinois type game this year. I think they are going to roll, and I think they set the tone early coming on Sunday night.
1: Yeah, I think Marcus Freeman is going to have them playing with that chip on their shoulder all year as well. I think that they're going to look to do this to every opponent that they have, ranked, not ranked. Anybody that's in their way, they are going to look to steamroll. And I think Notre Dame's just talented enough to do it. All right. Let's go here. Kids going back to school is a great thing for parents. Hot or cold?
0: Yeah, I don't have kids, but I, you know, my sister's got 5 animals. And I know from growing up, my mom and dad, they usually were pretty happy for us to go back to school because, you know, again, we just run them ragged throughout the summer. Sleep schedules get thrown completely off. You're back on a routine. I got to imagine, Combs, for you, for all the parents out there. I know for my sister, she, as much as she loves summer, never wants it to end. Again, going back to school is, I think, a great thing for a lot of parents, even though you do got to deal with the BS, especially if you have younger kids, getting them up, getting them ready each morning, no matter what your family dynamic is like. I think I would say hot, right? That's probably a great thing for parents. Am I wrong?
1: It's a good thing for the first couple of weeks of school. And then they start coming home with all the germs and the sicknesses and everything else that they have because, I mean, that's just what kids do. They don't wash their hands. They're always, you know, passing around germs, passing around, you know, the flu, you know, all of these different sicknesses that they have. And then they bring it home and then it just runs its way through the house. So that's when it's not so good. But for the first couple of weeks, back to school is always fun for the parents because, you know, especially if you're lucky enough to stay at home or work from home or all of that stuff, you've got a few hours of quiet before the kids come back home.
0: Okay, good. Very good. You want to get one more in here or should we take a break?
1: It's up to you. Let's do one more just because, you know, I think that this is one we could use for you because I'm interested on your take. It's not too early for a pumpkin spice latte. Hot or cold, Pat?
0: Hot. It is not too early, even though there are some places right now in the country where it is 95 degrees. The humidity is off the charts. And I actually haven't had a pumpkin spice latte yet. I would say this summer, or even now it is September 3rd. I haven't even had one. So it's, I need to get one, but it's certainly not too early for anybody. What?
1: What do you mean you need to get one? What do you mean? Yeah. What do you, you really are a 21-year-old woman.
0: Let me ask you a question. Let me ask you a question here, Combs. Do you like pumpkin pie?
1: No.
0: Okay. Well, you happen to be a rare specimen probably in that regard. I mean, pumpkin pie is my favorite dessert each and every Thanksgiving. And I know there's millions of people who love pumpkin pie. And for the people, the guys that turn their nose up in the air in disgust, your toxic masculinity like you, Combs, for people that do like pumpkin pie, but then won't drink pumpkin flavored latte because what? Because it's pumpkin spice? Oh, it's pumpkin spice? Oh, what a girly drink. I can't drink that stuff. If you like eating pumpkin pie, why wouldn't you love drinking pumpkin spiced lattes? They're phenomenal. They're awesome. And yes, when I do get into the spirit of fall, it is a perfect way to go with your coffee, your beverage. Where I'm drinking the butter pecan from Dunkin' all summer, I transition into the pumpkin spice once we kick off the fall season. And sometimes I have gotten pumpkin spice at the end of August. So I will be there probably the next time I go to Dunkin', which is probably going to be this weekend.
1: The butter pecan latte is mine. My drink of choice is in the summertime.
0: Why is that not? Look, why is that not frowned upon?
1: Just do me a favor. Don't spill your pumpkin spice latte the next time you put your phone down to go, you know, video yourself lifting again, because I don't want you to have coffee all over your phone and not be able to text or anything. Not that you ever text anybody back anyway.
0: Wow. A lot of shots being thrown right now. You know, look, it's one thing too, if I recorded myself, I don't know, doing like core stuff or doing bicep curls, which would be like a douchey thing. But you know, you like to say I'm a 21-year-old girl. Like if I was doing, I don't know, like hip thrusts, I feel like that's a woman dominated lift. That's one thing. I was deadlifting a lot of weight. If I don't say so myself. And yeah, it's the most I deadlifted since college, Combs. So I was proud of myself. So you know what? Screw you. And Ian O'Connor would tell you to go screw yourself as well.
1: That's going to be the thing of our next bet. If whatever next bet we make, if you lose, you have to record yourself doing hip thrusts.
0: I've done hip thrusts before. Because they are essential. They are good for you, but okay.
1: Do that before or after the Kegels?
0: Why don't you shut your fat mouth? 310-840-4910. 310-840-4910. We'll take a short break. When we come back, we'll get you some scoreboard updates, and we'll start breaking down the big games of the weekend in college football, baby. He's Brad. No, he's not Brad Evans. Brad Evans is on his way to the Illinois game. As producer Brandon Combs, I'm Pat Boyle. This is BetMGM Tonight on Westwood One Sports.
2: College football is back. The pageantry, the pride, the passion. Will Arch Manning live up to the hype? And what will Lane Kiffin's first season at LSU look like? Tons of questions with answers coming fast. Westwood One Sports.
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8: 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This is the Fan 2 in Columbus.

just switching over on my screen. The Georgia Tech Colorado game. Just watched the brilliant, electrifying career, at least in the Grand Slams. He's going to play to the end of the season, but his last major, the great electric career of Gael Monfils, come to an end. The 40-year-old Le Monf never won a Grand Slam, never been in a Grand Slam final, came close a couple of times to getting to a Grand Slam final, but one of the great showmans of the last 20 years, and if not for playing in the same era as Roger Federer, Rafa Nadal, and Novak Djokovic, who knows, maybe he would have had a couple of Grand Slam titles, but Monfils at 40 years old just did not have the endurance anymore, and playing in his final U.S. Open, goes out in straight sets to the young, fast-rising American Lerner Tien in straight sets. Monfils, though, I think he went 0-for-8 on break points. He had several chances to get back into this match and just could not convert on his break points. So Tien, the 20-year-old and the 14 seed, looking awesome. You know, talking about the American man that have a chance at the U.S. Open, Ben Shelton is at the top of that list. Taylor Fritz, who dominated today, he is in contention. Maybe Fritz has a better chance than Ben Shelton because Ben Shelton is in the same quarter as Carlos Alcaraz, and Alcaraz has looked great so far through two rounds, so I would probably pick Alcaraz to win that match if it's Carlitos versus Ben in the quarterfinals. So Fritz, by virtue of that, probably has the best chance, and again, obliterated his opponent, Mattia Bellucci, today. Literally lost two games. 6-0, 6-1, 6-1. So Fritz, who's got a pretty favorable draw, he's going to have to get past the 5 seed and the French Open finalist Flavio Caboli, who is not going to be an easy matchup. But if he is able to get past that, I

0: I like his chances of being able to get to the U.S. Open final, where he did get to 2 years ago and lost to Yannick Sinner. Remember, Sinner not in the tournament because of a knee injury. Welcome on back, BetMGM tonight, Westwood One Sports. I'm Pat Boyle. Phone number to join the show is 310-840-4910. That's 310-840-4910. You can call, you can text, and you can hit me up on Twitter at PatBoyle44. We're going to get to the big week one college football games this weekend in just a bit, but we've got a couple of texts to get to, and we've got some scoreboard updates to get you. First, a tweet from Alan Ellis, who just says, UMass, damn, at PatBoyle44. And if you don't know what he's talking about, we'll get to that in just a moment. The text that we have comes from Chuck in Alabama, who says, I agree. I can't stand July 4th. Maybe as Americans, we need to get back to what it is. Independence Day. Thank you for your service. Memorial Day is for those that made the ultimate sacrifice. But, I mean, yeah, 4th of July honors the beginning of our country. I don't know if it has a military aspect to it. I don't know. Combs, what do you think? 4th of July is not necessarily a military holiday. It's just the birth of our nation. Memorial Day is recognizing those who made the ultimate sacrifice. And then obviously Veterans Day in November is the big military holiday. Would you say you feel 4th of July is like something you take in as a former Marine?
1: No, we don't take, you know, the Independence Day is the birth of our country. But I think he was just saying thank you for your service to me because I talked about being a Marine.
0: Oh, okay. Okay, gotcha. And I was going to say, wait a minute, you were a Marine, right? You weren't in the Army?
1: No, Marine.
0: Okay.
1: Army stands for ain't ready to be a Marine yet.
0: Oh, shots fired. 310-840-4910. All right, so Alan Ellis tweeted in UMass, damn, because they pulverized Rutgers 37-21 in Piscataway. Not that the Scarlet Knights are expected to be a great team this year, but they got Greg Schiano, and their defense was supposed to be better than last year. Yikes. I mean, UMass literally lost every single game last year, and they had a worst 16-game FBS losing streak. The last time they had won a football game was against Wagner and Central Connecticut of the NEC in 2024. Those are FCS teams. Those are the last wins they had. Well, I guess they're technically FBS teams, but, you know, I used to call games in the NEC, and, you know, those are, those are the cupcake teams, no offense. the last wins before that in 2023 against Merrimack and Army. So, again, UMass, a 16-game losing streak, lost every single game last year. They beat Rutgers by 16. At one point, they led this game 37-14 until Rutgers scored a garbage time touchdown in the final 2 minutes. So yeah, that's a rough start to the season for Greg Schiano. They're going to have to chop awfully hard before their next game. Elsewhere, as we get you some other college football scoreboard updates here, the big game tonight, Coach Prime, Deion Sanders in Colorado, tied with Georgia Tech right now in Atlanta, 7-7, but the Yellow Jackets just completed a huge pass down the middle. They've got first and goal, less than 4 minutes to go in the second quarter. Again, tied with the Buffaloes, 7-7, and the box score is not working on the Four Letter Network's website, so I would give you some stats, but I can't access them. Either way, Colorado, Georgia Tech, 7-7, defensive battle, not a big surprise. The two ranked teams playing tonight, taking care of business as expected. Missouri, they were 55-point favorites against Arkansas Pine Bluff. It's 37-0 Missouri with under 20 seconds to go in the first half, and they're in field goal range, so they could hang a 40-burger in the first half. And then the number 21 ranked Utah Utes in the post-Kyle Whittingham era. They're at home against Idaho. They lead the Vandals 10-0. Early on, Devin Dampier, 2 for 4, 21 yards and a touchdown. I think he's going to have a big season for Utah in their quest to get to the Big 12 title game. So early doors in that one, but Utah already up by double digits. And then some other games worth mentioning here. Let's see, not in the top 25, but some power conference schools to keep an eye out for. Wake Forest, I thought that might be a bit of a tricky one against Akron. They're crushing the Zips 31-3. And Minnesota's dominating Eastern Illinois 28-7. And then Brad's ILL up early 7-0 on UAB. But the Dragons are driving. They're in Illinois territory, again, midway through the first quarter. 310-840-4910. Combs, before we get to the big college football games of this weekend, let's also get some baseball scores in here, because your Cubs game, which started, what, an hour, 2 hours ago, is already over, and you could fly the W in one of the fastest games all year. What the heck happened? You blinked and you missed it.
1: It was just a great pitching performance on both sides from both teams, and Kevin Gausman went out and did his thing, and the bullpen actually held it down for once after I just said we didn't have anybody who can get three guys out. They had two guys come in and get three guys out, and Rolison in the ninth inning closes it out. They win 2-1 in a really, really fast game, an hour and 50 minutes for that baseball game. But yeah, it's just a pitcher's duel.
0: Who is the closer for the Cubs going into October right now?
1: I mean, you would have thought Jacob Webb. I know, look, Craig Counsell has this thing where he doesn't really have closers. He has, you know, they have to get 27 outs, so they just need guys who can get three outs at a time. He doesn't really name a closer. But it was going to be Jacob Webb. I don't know, you know, the extent of his injury from yesterday. Got hit with a line drive, had to leave the game. You look at a couple of different guys, but it might even be a guy who's not even on the roster yet coming back from injury, and that's Shelby Miller. Shelby Miller threw 98 in his rehab's game the other day, not start, but he was pitching a rehab game in Iowa, threw 98. He's looking good from everything that I'm hearing. And then he also got Justin Steele.
0: This is the Shelby Miller?
1: Oh, yeah.
0: Nearly 40-year-old Shelby Miller, the former guy that was in Cy Young candidacy when he was with the Diamondbacks, or I don't know if it was St. Louis. That Shelby
1: Miller?
0: Same
1: Shelby Miller. Yep. Wow. And then they've also got Justin Steele, who is also on a rehab assignment right now, also in Iowa. And they're hoping that he'll be ready to go out of the bullpen. Won't be starting games, but possible out of the bullpen. So that could be two big lifts for the Cubs heading into the postseason, because you can't count on Danny Palencia to continue to throw strikes. You can't count on whether or not Jacob Webb is going to be there. Rolison's been iffy. Caleb Thielbar's been, I mean, you might as well just put me on the mound. I have about as good a chance of getting out of an inning as Caleb Thielbar does.
0: That's so good. Okay. Yeah. All right. I think that's a big question, because obviously I mean, the numbers prove it. I think they're the best offense in baseball. So how they can get outs in innings 7-9 is going to be huge in October. Mm-hmm. All right, let's get a couple quick more baseball scores here. Red Sox lead the O's 5-3 in the top of the ninth. Baltimore's playoff chances dwindling by the day. Although they have been hot, they're within arm's length right now of that final wild card spot. They are just one game back. But I shouldn't say dwindling away. I mean, they're firmly in the thick of things, but each loss is going to be critical, and they're going to need to find a way to score two runs or more in the bottom of the ninth to keep it going against the Red Sox. This game has been back and forth, and then go ahead, Combs. What were you going to say?
1: Quick nugget for that game. Adley Rutschman homered in his first at-bat. He became the first number one overall draft pick to homer against the team that drafted him.
0: Oh, that's right. Not only that, he's got two bombs tonight. He homered again in the sixth. Baltimore led this one 3-1. Then Rutschman went deep for the second time. Then Isaiah Kiner-Falefa tied it with a single. And then Nick Sogard with a two-run bomb in the eighth gave Boston the lead. So the O's bullpen not doing their job either after they got a really good pitching performance from Brandon Young. So Sox lead the O's 5-3. And the Rangers, again, still in competition for both the AL West and a wild card spot, shutting out the Rays right now 4-0. Cal Quantrill, 6 1/3 shutout with 5 strikeouts as they got after Shane McClanahan, knocked him around for 4 runs, most of those coming in the 4th and 5th innings. And then the Marlins, they're going to have to find a way to come back against the Royals. KC leads at 4-3 in the bottom of the 7th. The Fish also in contention for that final spot in the National League wild card standings. 310-840-4910. So that was a big scoreboard update for you. When we come back, we will start our breakdown of the biggest games of week one this weekend in college football. Plenty of talking points on both. We'll give you some picks coming up at the top of the hour. It'll be a season-long competition between Combs and myself. So we'll start talking about all those big games when we come back. This is BetMGM Tonight. I'm Pat Boyle. You're locked into Westwood One Sports.
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0: Let's get right into it here. Some of the marquee game questions. Shout out producer Brandon Combs for putting these together. First, let's begin with LSU and Clemson, which is the biggest game on Saturday in terms, well, in my opinion, it is. You know, again, that's, you got a bunch of ranked teams playing some weak opponents, a lot of gigantic spreads. This is, I believe, the smallest spread. No, there's actually, so the two late games. So Sunday night, Louisville, Ole Miss is only a touchdown difference, a touchdown spread. And then SMU, Florida State is a 3-point game. So in terms of Saturday, this is the smallest spread on the table, which, be careful, it's week one college football. But Clemson taking on LSU in Baton Rouge, Tiger Stadium, LSU 10-point favorites. They're the 11th ranked team in the country. Big questions, obviously, for Lane Kiffin to answer after a very tumultuous offseason. He brings in Sam Leavitt, though, the starting quarterback who played for Arizona State and before that Michigan State. LSU's got a lot of players to restock the cupboard with, and they did a great job. Lane Kiffin did an awesome job in the transfer portal. I give him credit. He even tried to have NFL players on his roster. But how smooth will the Lane Kiffin era begin at LSU? Leaves Ole Miss in highly controversial fashion. God forbid we didn't start the transfer. And this is the NCAA's problem with the whole transfer portal. I mean, again, they're such a freaking joke. They are such a circus and such a disaster. But still, for Lane Kiffin to leave his team and say, hey, I don't believe in you guys. I don't think you can win a national championship. Otherwise, I'd probably stick around and stay. Leaves before the college football playoff starts to go to LSU so he could start recruiting, brings players, tries to bring his entire coaching staff with him. Some coaches do go with him. They leave Ole Miss in what looked like shambles. And then the Rebels get all the way to the semifinals of the college football playoff. They knock off Georgia and root Trinidad Chambliss. You know, question marks around him. Will he, won't he get granted a sixth year of eligibility? He does. He's their quarterback again. Pete Golding, who stepped in admirably, heroically, as the head coach. But Lane Kiffin leaves them to go to LSU. And then this summer, he's now just recently being, he's going to get sued, you know, in federal court. And he's trying to take players that got cut by NFL rosters and have them on their team. You got players that are trying to play a fifth year of eligibility and getting restraining orders. There was the Jaden Daniels number fiasco. I think they'll be able to put their distractions to the side. And Dabo Sweeney, it's been the opposite of distractions. Now, this is probably the best thing for Clemson. Nobody respects him. Nobody believes in them. They're not even ranked. Last year, they were ranked in the top five, and then they were a disaster. Dabo's still not recruiting so much from the transfer portal. He's doing a little bit more. But, you know, again, they're going with a new quarterback, Cade Klubnik, who didn't live up to his hype, and now they're going with Christopher Vezina, who was backing up Cade Klubnik the last couple of years. I think Dabo Sweeney wants this game to be a defensive battle as much as he can, but I think ultimately the talent will win out here, and I think LSU will be able to put the distractions to the side. And so I think LSU is going to win this game by at least double digits, and I don't know how the rest of the season is going to go in year one for Lane Kiffin, but for somebody as polarizing, and I'll even say it, as slimy as Lane Kiffin is, you know, his teams normally know when it's time to play football, and they can put any distractions that he brings upon himself and that roster and whatever college he is coaching, they normally put it to the side and play some good football. So he does build great teams. He's a great recruiter. You got to give him that. I think the Lane Kiffin era is going to begin with a resounding W on Saturday night. Speaking of Ole Miss, can they back up what they did last year, getting to the college football playoff, and then again doing what I don't think anybody thought they could do, get to the semifinal, put up a great showing against Miami. Pete Golden now formerly in as the head coach. Trinidad Chambliss is back. He's a Heisman candidate. Can they take apart a retooling Louisville defense at a neutral site game in Nashville? Look, I got a lot of credit. I got a lot of respect for Louisville football and their head coach, Jeff Brohm, because he has been very diligently building a really good team, a really good squad year after year. They're competitive. Lincoln Kindholz is the quarterback for Louisville this year, was the backup at Ohio State last season. I'm not all that optimistic about Louisville's defense. And I think, if anything, that's what's going to let them down this year. I do think they, you know, there's a lot of people saying they're a dark horse to win the ACC. Okay, I could see it. But last year, it was their lack of offense and the lack of a passing game that hurt them. You know, with Miller Moss struggling towards the end of the season, they lose that game in OT to Cal. They lose to Clemson, then they get blown out by SMU. Their season fell off the tracks real quick, especially after they knocked off number two Miami on the road. So again, they got a new quarterback in Kindholz, a guy that knows Ohio State. You got to learn from Ryan Day and sit behind Julian Sain, and you know, he's been itching for a job as a starting quarterback, been itching for a chance to prove himself. He's going to get his chance. Their schedule is pretty damn easy, I got to admit. No matter how they play against Ole Miss, the game of the year for them is in 3 weeks from now when they play SMU at home. That'll probably determine if they have a shot of getting to the ACC title game. They don't have to play Miami. They don't play any other ranked teams after SMU. And so I think Louisville, again, a lot of people picking them over to be a dark horse. I could see it because the schedule, the ACC schedule, is not all that strong. And the one ranked opponent that they do play, it's at home. But I think Ole Miss, again, another team, a lot of question marks. I think they'll win that game, probably by about a touchdown or more. So I know they're a touchdown favorite. So I can't wait for those games. We got a lot more to get to, though. And Combs and I will start our season-long college football picks competition when we come back. I'm Pat Boyle. This is BetMGM Tonight.
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0: 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We've moved up the dial. You can now find us on Channel 260. And as always, you can hear us on hundreds of local affiliates throughout North America. Awesome show so far. Two great guests, Trey Wingo and Ian O'Connor, joined us earlier in the show. The New York Times, six-time New York Times bestselling author Ian O'Connor. That was a lot of fun. Same thing with Wingo. And we've talked a lot of college football, a lot of NFL, plenty of scoreboard updates on Major League Baseball, the U.S. Open, and the first night of week one of college football. So in case you missed the show, you want to weigh in on anything we've discussed. And we usually do open phone lines as well. So you want to get aboard, 310-840-4910. We will be talking a lot of college ball here this hour. So I would say if you want to call in, you got college football questions, you've got predictions, you've got opinions, we want to hear them. 310-840-4910. You can call, you could text. 310-840-4910. You can also hit me up on Twitter at PatBoyle44. We will get to some of your phone calls because we do have some folks that want to weigh in just a bit, but it's competition time. And we'll have plenty of competitions for NFL picks and touchdown scores and whatnot every single Friday, before every Thursday night game, before every Monday night game throughout the NFL season. But to add a little spice, producer Brandon Combs and myself, we're going to go head-to-head on college football picks against the spread throughout the season. And we're not doing just three or just five. We're going to unload 10 games every weekend, and we'll see who's got the better record by the end of the season. And since I'll be off tomorrow and on Monday for the Labor Day weekend, we are starting off week one here on this Thursday. So 10 games on the conveyor belt. Combs, we will alternate on who is going to make their pick first on each game. So I will let you kick us off here, brother. Tee us up with the game. I'll give my pick, you give yours, and then we will swap. What's going on?
1: What's going on, brother? All right, we've got the big battle. The two big name schools, Toledo and Michigan State. Michigan State is a 9.5-point favorite over Toledo. And look, when you look at Michigan State, you look at this team, it's a program that used to be at the top. They were a program every year that was competing for a national title, and they just have not been that in the last 20-plus years. But this Toledo team is a team that last year was one of my picks that I was my surprise pick at the beginning of the year to be in the college football playoff. They ended up going, I believe it was 9-3 or maybe it was 10-2 last year. Finished just shy of making it to the college football playoff. But I like this Toledo team a lot. I think that they can cover the 9.5, and I think that they might actually find a way to walk into Sparty and win this one outright. So I am going to take Toledo plus the 9.5.
0: Wow. Wow. Up the Rockets. Now look, they're a two-time MAC champion. Here's the thing, Combs. This is why I disagree. Jason Candle did a tremendous job coaching that team. He's now at UConn. And so they bring in a new head coach, Mike Jacobs, I believe his name is, coming over from Mercer. Mm-hmm. They lost a lot of players. And they were a really good team the last several years. They lost a lot of players. I think they had to retool most of that roster. Meanwhile, Michigan State, they have been pretty brutal for the last several years. Enter Pat Fitzgerald, who had that very controversial exit at Northwestern. Now he's taken over as the head coach of Sparty. Their quarterback's got one of the great names in all of college football, Alessio Maliviojevic. Again, was their backup last year. So again, I'm not saying Michigan State's going to be great. I think it's going to take some time for Pat Fitzgerald to build that squad and build that program back up. But I think Toledo lost a lot more, and the retooling of their roster, I think they're a bit over their heads here in terms of playing at Spartan Stadium. So I'm not saying Michigan State's going to be great, but I think they'll be good enough to win this game by double digits. I'll go Sparty to cover the 9.5. So we are head-to-head right away. All right, let's get to another big game tomorrow night at Stanford Stadium. Can the Christmas trees pull off a shocker or at least keep it close? The Fighting Andrew Lux, the Stanford Cardinal, hosting number 7 Miami, the national runners-up from a year ago at Mario Cristobal, bringing in Darian Mensah to be his quarterback. They've got Malachi Toney. They've got a great run game again this year. Stanford, they've already played a game under their belt. They nearly had Hawaii creep up on them, but they were able to hold off the Rainbow Warriors 37-27. The spread on this one, 24.5. Miami going on the road. Combs, you get the first chop at this one here. Who covers?
1: Oh, you want me to go first? I will take, I'll take Miami. I like Miami minus.
0: Oh, sorry, you went, yeah. So you went first last time, so I should have went first, but
1: you're okay, fine.
0: You already gave the pick. Keep going.
1: Yeah. Yeah. I'm going to take the Hurricanes. Look, the Hurricanes are going to come out. They're going to look to show that, you know, they haven't skipped a beat, even though, you know, they don't have the same quarterback as last year. They don't have the same, you know, weapons that they had last year, but they were able to retool nicely. I think that this Hurricanes team is going to be a problem, especially defensively. So I like Miami in this game. Stanford's just not that good. They're just not. Like you said, Miami nearly creeped up on, or Hawaii nearly creeped up on them last week. This is a Miami team that is so much better than what the Stanford Cardinal team is right now. So I'm going to take Miami to cover this. Easy.
0: Yeah, I'm going to go Stanford. So we're head-to-head on the first two here. I'm going Stanford. Look, you know, Hawaii scored 20 points in the fourth quarter. Was that Stanford, you know, taking their foot off the gas, or was that them not, you know, not being able to stop the throwing game once Mike Alejado and Hawaii were just forced to throw in the football over and over again? That could be a little concerning what Darian Mensah might be able to do against the Stanford secondary. But look, the Cardinals' offense looked great. Davis Warren was really good, throwing for over 300 yards. I know it's Hawaii. I know this is a massive step up and a massive gulf in class, but I think Miami is the favorite to win the ACC again for a reason. I think they're number 7 for a reason. They've got arguably the greatest skill set position players in the country between quarterback, running back, and wide receiver. And in terms of what they're bringing back from last year, again, with Malachi Toney and then Mark Fletcher Jr. coming back, who's now in his senior season, like, their offense is going to be elite. But I think Stanford's offense can hang in this one. So again, it's in Palo Alto. They've already played a game under their belt. I think that's the reason why they keep this within 24 points. I'll take the Cardinal. Tavita Pritchard. Good teams win, but great teams cover. I think Stanford covers this game. All right, Combs, what do we got next? Because I need to go first.
1: Great teams cover, and we're going to give Stanford. All right, next we're going to go Fresno State at USC. USC is a 21.5 point favorite against the Bulldogs.
0: Yeah, I'm going to go with USC here. And look, they're giving you a lot of reasons to not pick them in on this side. Again, they were dominating San Jose State at the half, led 28-0. And then they gave up 23 points in the fourth quarter, only won the game by 16. I didn't watch it. Sure as hell wasn't watching the fourth quarter when USC was up by 20 to 30 points going into the quarter. But I have to imagine they took their foot off the gas, right? Jaden Maiava didn't even play the fourth quarter. They probably could have scored way more points. He was flawless, 25 of 29 for 286 and 2 touchdowns. Again, I think USC might be fraudulent later this year when they've got to play some big games. But for now, Lincoln Riley and company, Fresno State playing their first game of the season. Matt Entz, the head coach of the team, took over last year. You know, again, used to be an assistant coach for USC's defense, so he knows the program well. But yeah, I think USC at home is going to roll here again, and I don't think they'll be taking their foot off the gas this time. So I'll take the Trojans to win this one by at least 3 touchdowns. Give me USC.
1: Yeah, I like USC in this one as well. We're simpatico here. I like USC this year. I think that they're a team that is going to make the college football playoff. I think they're going to be the fourth or fifth team out of the Big Ten, because I think the Big Ten is going to have a lot of schools in the college football playoff. And USC, look, here's the biggest question of the night in this game. I think USC covers over or under 20,000 people that show up to watch them?
0: Yeah.
1: Look, that was a question for them.
0: That was a big problem last week. They barely had anybody in those stands. And you can say, well, look, maybe a lot of kids weren't back at college yet. I don't know when the hell USC semester began, but even then, no matter when your semester begins as a big major college football powerhouse, no matter how much recent success they've had or not had, that thing should be packed, man. I mean, don't tell me about, oh, it's too hot. It's too hot in LA in August. Shut up. You know, that stadium should have been packed. So I would hope this game's what, tomorrow night as well, right? This is a Friday night game.
1: Yes.
0: So, yeah, I mean, look, if you can't pack that stadium on a Friday night when everybody should be back in school, then you got some serious problems.
1: Yeah. No, absolutely.
0: Okay. All right. So we are on the same side for the first time here after three picks. Let's move on and let's go to Tuscaloosa. Here comes Kalen DeBoer and Alabama. They draw the East Carolina Pirates for the first game of their season. Bama, 28.5-point favorites. Who are you picking to cover this one?
1: I'm picking Alabama. I do think that they cover. I know it's a big spread, and I know that sometimes when I look at, you know, matchups, and if one weakness versus one strength is one way, is usually the way I lean, but that's not going to be the case here because I know that they had to revamp their offensive line in Alabama. I know that they've got a lot of new faces there on that line in Alabama, and I know that the strength of ECU is their front seven. I mean, they allowed the fewest yards from scrimmage last year on that front seven. I think it was something like 125 yards a game or something like that. I like this team a lot. Alabama, I think that they're going to cover the spread, and I think they're going to win this one big. I think they look to put a statement out on a vastly inferior ECU team. I think they try to win by 40 or 50.
0: Yeah, this one's going to annoy me if I get it wrong, but I'm on the same side as you here as well with Alabama. Again, the fact that they've got 9 SEC games, they don't have that cupcake schedule, that cupcake team, you know, in week 2 to play. And last year, Alabama got off to a slow start and lost to Florida State by 14 points. So I don't think there's going to be a lack of preparation here, no matter how soft the opponent looks on schedule. Keelon Russell's the big question mark this year for the Alabama offense. Redshirt freshman quarterback thrust into the spotlight. That run game was really weak last year. They better hope that guys like Daniel Hill and A.K. Deere are a lot better and that offensive line is a lot better. And look, ECU last year, they went to North Carolina State in week 1, nearly sprung an upset. They played a lot of good teams tough last year in the American. They ended up going 8-4 and then won a bowl game against Pitt. So yeah, it's a decent squad. Blake Harrell's done a hell of a job as the head coach. Their new quarterback is Mitch Griffiths, who transfers over from Wake Forest. But yeah, again, this is going to annoy me if I'm wrong, but I just don't see Bama taking this team lightly. I picture Alabama wanting to get out of the gates hot because they go to Kentucky week 2, so they want to shake that rust off quick, and I don't know if they will take their foot off the gas. So Combs, you and I aligned on this one. Hopefully Alabama wins by 30, and when it's a 2-score game late in the fourth quarter, I'll be kicking myself.
1: Yeah, you and me both. You and me both. All right, North Texas at Indiana. Indiana, a 40.5-point favorite at home. Where are you going there?
0: I'm going to take North Texas, man. This is too many points. Too many points. Look, I know Neil Brown, after failing with West Virginia, comes here to North Texas with Eric Morris, who goes on to Oklahoma State. I did a phenomenal job the last couple of years. Look, Neil Brown, you could maybe he's not a coach anymore that's going to coach in a power conference. That's probably true, but this guy that's still desperate to prove that he can hack it as a Division I college football coach. And I think, again, I'm not going to pretend like I know North Texas's roster inside and out, but from everything I've seen, did a decent job in the transfer portal bringing over some good players. Taven Jackson, veteran quarterback, having previously played at Tennessee, Indiana, and UCF. He's been with some good programs, has made over nearly 30 starts in his life, in his career. So I think North Texas is decent enough to keep this one within 40. And with Indiana, Cignetti and the Hoosiers, like, yeah, they're going to be awesome again. But week 1, new quarterback and Josh Hoover coming over from TCU, so much NFL talent they have to replace. And they could be up by 28.5. and maybe we're hoping that they take their foot off the gas, but 40 is so big. And North Texas is not one of these cupcake schools like an Arkansas Pine Bluff or a Georgia Southern. I think the green machine keep this one within 40. I'll hold my nose and take North Texas.
1: Yeah, I don't know everything about their roster either, but I do know they had to revamp that offensive line through the transfer portal this offseason as well. But I still think that North Texas is good enough defensively to keep this within a 40.5 point game. So I am also going to be on North Texas. Indiana wins this one, and they probably win this one easy. 40.5 is just too much. Anything more than 35, I would have been on North Texas here. So 40.5 puts me there.
0: All right, beautiful. All right, so you and I on the same side for 3 in a row. Let's go down to Auburn, Alabama, where the Tigers are 7.5 point favorites taking on the Baylor Bears. Combs, who are you going with in this one?
1: Yeah, look, this is a game that I actually think you could take the points. I'll take Baylor plus 7.5 because I think that Baylor's got a shot to win this one outright. I really like Baylor a lot this year. They're very, very much a lot of new faces for Baylor, especially on the offensive line. Auburn's front seven, I know, is very good. You talk about DJ Lagway and all that, but there's something about this Baylor team. I like them head to toe. I like them offensively. I like them defensively, and I'm not sold on Auburn's offense or Auburn's defense. So I like Baylor in this game.
0: Yeah, they got the freeze out of Auburn. Hugh Freeze gets fired, and the Fighting Alex Galeshes changed their name from South Florida to Auburn. I think Alex Galesh did a fantastic job in the state of Florida, competing with Miami, competing with Florida State, competing with the Florida Gators, and he turned South Florida into a really respectable program. Again, he brings Byron Brown with him, who was his South Florida quarterback for the last 4 years. 28 touchdowns and 7 picks. Passer rating of over 160 last year, over 3,100 passing yards. Oh, yeah, and over 1,000 rushing yards and 14 touchdowns. He is what DJ Lagway was supposed to be at Florida. Mm-hmm. So now DJ Lagway is under the tutelage of Dave Aranda at Baylor. Look, I think Baylor has been a program that has underperformed for the last several years. Again, I like Dave Aranda. Nice guy. I've interviewed him before, but... Man, I just don't have high hopes for this team. A 5-7 finish last year, and you factor in a couple of those wins were against some of the worst teams in college football. The year before that, they had a promising season. I don't think DJ Lagway is a good quarterback, and I think Byron Brown's going to be the best quarterback in this game. I think Auburn's the better team. They're at home. I'll take them to win by at least a touchdown. Hopefully, I don't get bit by the hook here. I'll go Auburn, so you and I head-to-head on that one.
1: I like it. I like it. All right, let's go to Clemson at LSU. LSU, Lane Kiffin's first game as the head coach, minus 10.5 point favorite against Clemson, who's not ranked in the AP poll, but they are ranked number 23 in the coaches poll.
0: Yeah, I trust the AP poll more because I don't think Clemson should be ranked. And I've talked about this game last segment. I'm on LSU. I don't trust the new quarterback for Clemson, Christopher Vezina. I think Dabo Sweeney might be his final year in Clemson because I don't know if they can get to 8 wins. And if they go 7-5 or worse again this season, that might be the end for him. All good things come to an end. Lane Kiffin, again, he's slimy. He's polarizing. He's easy to hate. But man, the guy knows how to build a pretty damn good college football team, even if he's trying to get guys that were cut off NFL rosters onto his team. He will stop at nothing to try to win football games. I think Sam Levitt's a decent, very, very decent quarterback that will be able to operate with a lot of weapons around him. I think LSU's defense is going to be the X factor of how good this team is this year. But, I mean, again, Lane Kiffin, reportedly, everything I've seen, he's crushed it in the transfer portal, brought in a ton of talent. So how quickly can they mesh? I think, again, a week one game at home in prime time where the fans will be a massive, massive part of this. And I think Dabo Sweeney and Clemson, it's a school that usually gets off to slow starts. We saw what happened last year. I'll take LSU. It's double digits. Might look like an idiot in this one, but I just don't think Clemson is that good. So I'll take the Tigers of LSU, go Tigers, to win by at least 11 points.
1: Yeah, I don't think you're an idiot in this one, and I don't think it's even going to be close. I think LSU is going to run away with this game. I think LSU, when you're looking at Clemson and you look at LSU and what they are in the trenches, and then you look at Clemson, who replaced four starters on their offensive line, none of them coming out of the transfer portal, that's tough to do and tough to gel. I really do think that LSU defensively is going to shut Clemson down. I'm finding a hard way to see how Clemson scores a point in this game. So I like LSU big.
0: A point, not even one point.
1: Yeah. I'm just the game in the trenches, man. LSU is going to own the trenches defensively. It's going to make it hell. Going to make it hell for Clemson trying to move the ball at all.
0: Okay. All right, Combs, let's pause here. We got three games left to hit on. And they're some of the best games of the weekend. Louisville, Ole Miss, Wisconsin, Notre Dame, SMU, Florida State. Before we talk about the Louisville, Ole Miss game, I want to get the thoughts of somebody from Louisville. We go to the phone lines here, 310-840-4910. Jake is in Louisville next up on BetMGM tonight. Jake, what's going on, man?
2: Not much, guys. Just got off late shift at work and tuned in, and you were talking about my cards right as I got in the car. So it sparked my interest.
0: Yeah, what do you think? What's your thoughts on the game this weekend? How you feeling about Jeff Brohm's squad this year?
2: So what you mentioned, I kind of feel, you know, the opposite of in a different, not like I'm opposing your beliefs, just that, like, you said that the defense is something that we need to worry about, offense, something that's usually clicking. But going into this year, we plan, you know, I don't think there's anything, I'm not sharing anything with Ole Miss, as they don't know here, but you know, we went out and got Lincoln for a reason, because these past few years with Jack Plummer in the first year, Tyler Shuck in the second, and then Miller Moss last year, which was, Miller Moss. He had his moment, but it was terrible for the most part, though, because he just wasn't making the plays and the reads that Brohm was asking for. You could watch the game and see several times just in the TV replays where he's coming off the field and Brohm's pointing and you can read the lips on what he's saying. And the man just missed some blatant reads. So this year, we brought in Lincoln to kind of add a new element to an offense that we haven't seen before. So, don't be surprised if our very first offensive play against Ole Miss is a read option with Isaac Brown and Lincoln Kienholz. And with Isaac being mentioned as well, that's, you know, I have no doubt that he's going to step up and keep being himself. But he was a little injury riddled last year, so it's like, can he stay healthy? And on top of that, we do have a solid running back room behind him, and Marquise Davis transfer in from Missouri, and then Kewan Brown, who we had to plead to stay with us. But at the end of the day, the offense will look good. Trey Richardson coming in from Vandy, he owned the SEC in some type of way. Let's see if he can do it at the ACC. If all that kind of clicks and the O-line does their job, then yeah, the offense is going to just pick up where it left off 2 years ago, not necessarily last year. But and it's also our first year with a legit tight end and Brody Foley transferring in from Tulsa. So the offense does have a lot of good signs, but in defense, you know, we returned some great production, and Antonio Watts, Clev Lubin, Stanquan Clark, Trayvon Holloway, and then Ben Perry, who transferred away to UCLA, returns back to us this year, and he was always a great player for us. We had some great talent in the portal as well. From Cohen Intriger out of Iowa, might be the best safety U of L fans have seen in the last decade, in over a decade even. Not even just the last decade, in over a decade. I don't think we've seen really great safety play here since Calvin Pryor, and he was drafted in the first round by the Jets in, I think, 2013 or 14, somewhere around that time. But Cohen Intriger can be that dude. Santana Wilson, cornerback from Texas. Tyler Thompson, another four-star transfer that's an edge rusher, to be on the opposite side of Lubin. And on top of that, we also have two more four-star edge rushers and the Smith twins. So we've got some depth on the edge, and we're going to need that for Trinidad Chambliss. Because at the same time, I don't think, if you're Louisville and I'm the D coordinator, I'm not going to sit back and let him do his thing, but at the same time, I'm not going to have my guys just go at him all chaotically. There's a perfect level of this controlled chaos as far as attacking him, but we can't sit back and just, you know, hope that they don't get their plays done. Ultimately, I think our defense is going to come out and win the game. They have to come out and win the game for us, then, just because of how unsure our offense is, if that all makes sense. Feel free to break it down however you want. I appreciate what you said about him. I have a little hope that they're going to pull the upset off. If they don't, it's not the end of the year, but they cannot drop both Ole Miss and SMU. If they do that, then the season will be over. Villanova is our weakest opponent. Yeah. Other than that, we've got a decent schedule, but yeah, nothing too fancy or too impressive. But
0: Yeah, Jake, awesome stuff, man. I mean, you know the team by like the back of your hand, so that was really great to hear your thoughts. Appreciate the call, brother. Enjoy the rest of your night, and hopefully you have a great weekend. Thanks for calling. Yeah, like I said, I got a lot of respect for Jeff Brohm, what he built at Purdue, and obviously a guy that is coming back to his alma mater here after, you know, the great career that he had at Louisville. And I think he's, again, he built up a tremendous job with the Boilermakers, and he's done a solid job here in 3 years at Louisville, never losing more than four games, getting to a pretty decent bowl game every single year, 28-12 in his first three seasons. And I think what you said at the end was the best part. You know, if they lose this game, it's not the end of the world, because you got a pretty weak ACC schedule in the sense that you only got to play one ranked team. It's SMU, and it's at home. You know, again, and I know last year that was a horror show what happened on the road at SMU, you know, after the season had already kind of fallen apart before that, and then you get blown out 38-6 by SMU. Again, different rosters, different team, as always, each year now in college football. But yeah, I again, you just want to feel like you're ready for SMU by the time you get there. So this is a really damn good litmus test for Louisville. You lose, it's not the end of the year, not even close, because

0: percent. I just, you know, when you mentioned Shuck and how you think the offense is a question mark, but you trust Lincoln Kienholz, the new quarterback. Tyler Shuck had all the playing experience in the world, played his final year at Louisville. We saw what he just did his rookie season with the New Orleans Saints. And even then, when you had the best quarterback that you've probably had for the last several years, Louisville still only went 8-4 that year. And I know the defense has improved significantly in the last 2 years, but Lincoln Kienholz is a guy that has only played basically in mop-up duty for Ohio State over the last couple of years. So that is a lot to throw on his shoulders, even though he has had all the experience of learning what a college football offense should be like. He's not a freshman, right? He is a junior, but not a whole lot of actual playing time experience. That's my biggest doubt for Louisville. But Combs and I will break down this Louisville-Ole Miss game in even more detail when we come back. We'll finish off our Against the Spread picks competition for week one when we return. Not only Louisville and Ole Miss, we'll hit on Wisconsin and Notre Dame, and then SMU and Florida State, which will wrap up the weekend. More of our picks and our competition for week one, it returns next. I'm Pat Boyle. Number to join the show, 310-840-4910. 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
11: Hey, it's under a touchdown, but I think they're a touchdown better. I got my question marks about Lincoln Keene Holds. I think Trinidad Chambliss is electric. And even though I've got my doubts about some of that defense on Ole Miss, I think week one, I think Louisville's offense might struggle to get out of the gate a little bit. Might be playing catch up. It might be too little too late. I'll take Ole Miss to win it by a touchdown. So I'll take the Rebels to cover the number. Combs, what do you think?
12: Yeah, look, the caller had me convinced. The caller has me, you know, looking at Louisville and everything that they can do. Lincoln Kienholz, what can he do, you know, in Jeff Braun's system? You got me looking at, you know, Louisville's cornerback group, right? Like, you get Teyon Holloway returning. You get Bryson Scott, who they got in the transfer portal. How well do they match up with? Because we do know that Ole Miss passing game is pretty explosive. Can they slow that down? And then pair that up with Ole Miss and huge questions on the offensive line and whether or not they can block for Trinidad Chambliss consistently. That being said, I have to take Ole Miss still in this game to cover the spread. I think Ole Miss wins this game. I do think they win it by a touchdown. I don't see a route right now where I could just pick Louisville over an Ole Miss team coming off that college football playoff. We saw what they were. Granted, yes, they lose some pieces, but they still return Trinidad Chambliss. You know, and then they get Jonte Cook, the transfer as well, to bolster that wide receiving core. That passing game is going to be fun to watch. So I think Ole Miss just has too much for them. So I'm going to take Ole Miss.
11: All right. Very good. Combs, game of the weekend for us. Notre Dame, Wisconsin at Lambeau Field Sunday night. Irish 20.5 point favorites. Who are you rolling with in this one?
12: I mean, come on. Come on. Come on. Marcus Freeman, the Irish, they're going to roll on Sunday night. It's going to be fun. I will be watching this game, getting ramped up for a fantasy football league known as the Patty Boyle Fantasy Football League. Draft on Sunday night. So I will be watching this one, getting ready for that, getting prepared for that. But I just think that this game's going to be over by halftime. I think Notre Dame's going to roll them. I think they're going to look to try to score 70. I think Notre Dame's going to come out. Marcus Freeman wants to make a statement. CJ Carr wants to make a statement. He's going to want to put his stamp on the Heisman Trophy early. I think Notre Dame just destroys them at Lambeau, just destroys Wisconsin at Lambeau. So I'm going to take Notre Dame, and I will give up the points.
11: Yeah, I mean, look, here's the thing, Combs. How many points is Wisconsin scoring? Right, I mentioned last year, they scored less than 17 points in 9 of their 12 games. They got shut out back-to-back weeks. So, you know, they bring in Colton Joseph, who was, yes, he was the Sun Belt Offensive Player of the Year coming from Old Dominion. But, like, come on, man. And a dual-threat quarterback? Oh, it's a dual. I love that. He's a dual-threat quarterback. You know, ran for over, and he ran for over 1,000 yards and 13 touchdowns. You think he's going to be having that kind of running success against Notre Dame's defense that has NFL caliber talent? You could do that against, I don't even know who the hell else is even in the Sun Belt. you could do that against Georgia Southern and James Madison and Georgia State. You ain't running with success against Notre Dame. So I'm very excited to see Colton Joseph try to scamper when he's not running for his life to begin with. I just don't see how Wisconsin gets more than 14 points on the board, if that. And so Luke Fickell better have a defensive master plan ready for CJ Carr and Notre Dame. But this is just an absolute gulf in class here. Irish, I'm surprised this isn't 24. Hell, I'm surprised this isn't almost a 4-score spread. Irish, I think, roll. Like you said, they win this by at least 30 on Sunday night. And yes, we'll be in the middle of my fantasy football league draft. So hopefully, by the time the draft kicks off, which is shortly after the game, Notre Dame will already be up by 2 scores.
12: Or more. Or more.
11: Or more. That's right.
12: All right.
11: All right, Combs. We got one more game. Yeah, we got one more game to get to. You want me to go first on this last one?
12: Go ahead. Let's do it.
11: Okay. So SMU, Florida State, big one. Monday night. Labor Day to finish off the weekend at Doak Campbell Stadium in Tallahassee. Florida State, Mike Norvell, kind of feels like a make or break year for them. You know, last week they didn't look all that great, in my opinion, against New Mexico State. That was a game that they really kind of struggled to put the Aggies away, or whatever the hell New Mexico State's mascot is. I just don't think this is a good team. I put them in the same bucket as Clemson. I know they had the big win against Alabama last year, so you could say they're capable of pulling off an upset, especially at home again against an SMU team. But Ashton Daniels struggled big time last week. I don't think they're going to have nearly as much success running the football against an SMU defense as they did against New Mexico State. I think the Mustangs are a really, really well-coached team. They've got a senior quarterback in Kevin Jennings who had a hell of a season last year, throwing for over 3,600 yards and 26 touchdowns. You know, again, this is he's the opposite of dual threat quarterback. This guy is a pocket passer, and I think he's going to pick apart this Florida State defense that gave up nearly 300 passing yards last week, again, against New Mexico State. So, yes, the crowd should be a big, big factor for Florida State, but I think Rhett Lashley, who I got a lot of respect for as a head coach, I think the Mustangs take care of business. It's at 3.5, so you got to win it by more than a field goal, but I think they'll end up winning this one by at least a touchdown. Give me the Ponies of SMU.
12: Yeah, I'm going to go with Florida State here. Florida State at home. Look, Ashton Daniels, they need to be protected better, especially against SMU. Their line had trouble communicating last week against New Mexico State. There were some definite issues for Florida State, but I think they correct that against SMU. And I don't know that they win this game outright, but I do think at home, at Doak, I do think that they're able to find a way to keep this, to keep this game close. I think Florida State and Novell, I think they find a way to go ahead and cover this spread.
11: Do they win it, though? That's the thing. Is it going to be a field goal game, or do you think they win it?
12: I think that they lose by two. I'm going to say they lose by two.
11: Wow. Okay. All right. So there you go. Week one, 10 picks every single week. Me and Combs head-to-head. We'll see who's got superior college ball knowledge at the end of the season. We are heads up on 4 of the 10 games. Combs is going with Toledo. I'm going Michigan State. That won 9.5 points. I'm going Stanford to cover 24.5 against Miami. Combs going with the Hurricanes. We are head-to-head on Auburn and Baylor. I'm going with the Tigers to win by at least 8 points. Combs is going with the Baylor Bears. And then SMU, Florida State, we are on opposite sides of. So we'll recap the picks on Tuesday when I'm back on the show, Combs. But it's going to be fun, man. I mean, we're literally back. I know we had college football last weekend, but we've got all the top teams in the country playing this weekend. You got 5 straight days of college football. And then we only have to go Tuesday, where there will be a day with no football, because then we have Seahawks, Patriots Wednesday, Rams, Niners Thursday, more college football. I mean, it's amazing. It's absolutely incredible. So we are so freaking back. We'll finish up the show when we come back. Also, with your phone calls and your texts at 310-840-4910. One final scoreboard update. Coming down to the wire between Georgia Tech and Colorado. Does Coach Prime have a big W in his back pocket on the road? We'll find out when we return. I'm Pat Boyle. That's producer Brandon Combs. 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
13: 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The pageantry, the pride, the passion. Will Arch Manning live up to the hype? And what will Lane Kiffin's first season at LSU look like? Tons of questions with answers coming fast. Westwood One Sports.
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1: 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Last chance to get aboard. You can hit me up on Twitter or on Instagram at PatBoyle44. Again, I'll be off tomorrow for the Labor Day weekend. I'll be off on Monday for Labor Day as well. So I know Brad and PJ Glasser. I know those guys will hold it down tomorrow. Combs, you'll be in. It'll be a fun Friday show for you guys. Monday, Combs, you're working. That'll be fun to react to all the college football. I'll be back on Tuesday. Cannot wait. We'll have a whole weekend of college football to react to and basically sprinting right into Patriots, Seahawks, Rams, Niners, week one of the NFL. Holy smokes. I mean, it is the best time of the year. Best time of the year for us in the sports talk radio industry, because this is like literally Christmas for 4 months now. 310-840-4910. Josh Graham, Westwood One Sports Nights coming up at the top of the hour. Make sure you keep it tuned in there. He'll have all your immediate post-game reaction, thoughts, and analysis to this Georgia Tech and Colorado game, which is going to be coming down to the wire here. Last scoreboard update for you. Under 2 minutes to go in the third quarter, Georgia Tech clinging to a 10-7 lead against Deion Sanders and the Buffs. This game has been close. It has not been pretty. It's been a defensive slugfest. Honestly, I was stunned that this total was in the 50s. Don't know how, because I didn't think either of these offenses were going to do much. And sure enough, that's how it's played out. But the game is up for grabs here going into the fourth quarter. Again, Georgia Tech up by 3 heading towards the fourth quarter. Some other final scores here. Let me get you some tennis real quick. U.S. Open, again, told you Gael Monfils, his career came to an end, or his Grand Slam career came to an end at the hands of Leonard Tien. Right now, the number one seed on the men's side, Sasha Zverev, had to finish at 2 o'clock in the morning the other night in a 5-setter. He's up on Kenton Hallis, big serving Frenchman right now, 6-4, and they are on serve in the second. American men had a pretty damn good day today. Michael Zhang, 2-time college champion, he's through to the next round. Let's see, Zach's fight, it did lose. Taylor Fritz dominated. So all but one American man moved on in their matches today. Tomorrow, big, big day. Tommy Paul takes on Sasha Bublik, Alex Mickelson in action, and then Ben Shelton and Francis Tiafoe in prime time. All right, that'll do it. I'll see you guys back on Tuesday. PJ and Brad are going to do a great job tomorrow. Shout out producer Brandon Combs. Shout out to Max Sheedy, who filled in for Monty tonight. Shout out to Monty, because his guy got another hit and let's go streaking. Shout out to my co-host Brad Evans and everybody else that works on the show. Chloe Pratt, I'm Pat Boyle. I'll see you guys Tuesday. This is BetMGM Tonight.
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0: Week one is officially underway in college football. Points have come at a premium inside Bobby Dodd. Georgia Tech, narrow 10-7 lead over Coach Prime's Buffs. Early fourth quarter. We'll certainly keep you posted on that one. But let's start by turning back the clock, why don't we? It's early April, and it's 2 o'clock in the morning in downtown Indianapolis. About 3 hours before, Michigan had won the national championship in basketball. There's still confetti on the court out at Lucas Oil Stadium. This is the time where a handful of national college media types, they're turning in. And for many of them, their so longs to each other sounded something like this. We'll see you in Baton Rouge, first weekend of September. See you in Baton Rouge. See you at LSU. We all knew then that Clemson-LSU would be the main event of week one. And now we're on the doorstep. And on the doorstep, nothing feels close to the hype. Week one of college football. Than what we're going to see inside Death Valley at around 7 o'clock, 7:30 Eastern time Saturday night. It's the rare instance where the spicy side stories are actually more interesting than the game itself. This game features a double-digit point spread. And by the way, those spicy side stories, they just get spicier and spicier by the day. At the start of the week, the knives were out for Lane Kiffin. Another Vanity Fair story drops that's documenting Lane's interest, shall we say, in SEC co-eds, sorority types at some of the establishments in Tuscaloosa and in Oxford. That's putting it lightly. And then Dabo Swinney steps to the lectern, and he was sitting fastball when he was asked about Lane taking in NFL camp players. Here's how that sounded.
1: I actually got to go watch practice early June for the Browns, so I'm probably going to get turned in for tampering. I don't know. That's where we are. I don't blame the kids and people trying to take advantage of the system. I just think it's embarrassing where we are with college football. And we've been there for a while, so it didn't. I just keep my energy, my focus on and my energy on the things that I control and the things that matter, and that's these kids here and our team. But you know, all that outside stuff, I mean, we just kind of no pun intended, we just stay in our lane, you know, here at Clemson.
0: Oh, think absolutely pun intended. Think that's the definition of pun intended, Dabo. But it got even crazier today. So that's the start of the week. It got even crazier today. The SEC filed suit against against LSU, one of its members, trying to prevent them from having former NFL camp players being on the rosters that are due Friday. But in the last couple hours, a judge granted LSU a stay to allow the two players on their team to be eligible for the season, be eligible even for Saturday night. That's in time for, again, the rosters being due. Controversy has become par for the course for LSU this offseason. Lane had the regrettable comments in the first Vanity Fair story talking about some of the culture surrounding Oxford and Ole Miss. There was the DJ Pickett, Jaden Daniels situation. And let's not forget, LSU also has controversies left and right with Will Wade, Kim Mulkey. They just don't care down there in Baton Rouge about such things. But getting to the actual football game, this is the piece that's getting lost amid all the conversation, amid all the hubbub. The one thing that is guaranteed when Clemson faces LSU, overreaction, dramatic overreaction in the aftermath. This is guaranteed. If LSU wins and looks strong, oh, it's the death of college football. It's that nonsense that we're seeing a ton tonight. Look at the payroll. There are no guardrails, yada, yada. If Lane Kiffin loses his LSU debut in Baton Rouge at night as a double-digit favorite, we talk about the knives being out earlier this week. The pitchforks might be out after one game among LSU fans, especially considering how he exited Oxford Ole Miss last season. If Clemson loses the game, the SEC media mafia is going to have the chopper loaded for Dabo Swinney. Pow! There's a large faction of the college football, let's say, ecosystem that seems invested in Dabo's downfall. Getting to the X's and O's. This game is going to be decided by whichever offensive line performs better. So if you're wondering what's most important with the football game, the two best units in this matchup are LSU's front seven and Clemson's front seven. While the Tigers added a potential top 10 pick and Jordan Seaton from Colorado playing left tackle over there, the O-line's still a question mark with the Tigers, as is Sam Levitt's health coming off of injury. There is a case for the Clemson offense. Nobody has a book on Chris Fazina, who was named the starter this week, and that's by design. And bringing Chad Morris back, we kind of don't know what the look is going to be. Is it going to be more heavy run than what we saw with Garrett Riley the last few years? Also, the Tigers, this is the best group of receivers that they've had in a long time. Honestly, this game could look a lot like the game we saw when these teams met at the other Death Valley in South Carolina. LSU won the game like it is favored to do this weekend, but it was a 17-10 rock fight. And there is a chance that that's on the board when LSU meets Clemson Saturday night this week. But overreaction's guaranteed, and what's also a guarantee, this is the main event of the week, the main event week one of college football. Denton Day is the producer of this program. We've got Oliver Popular taking your phone calls at 310-840-4910 if you want in. And tonight is the night that we start handing out picks for the NFL season. We're less than a week away from the Seahawks and Patriots kicking it off. So it's time for us to hand out predictions. And we're asking you tonight, even in the chat, if you're chiming in on YouTube at Westwood One Sports Night there, or on X at the Westwood One page, or at Josh Graham Show, send us in your boldest predictions regarding the NFC. The NFC, give us your boldest prediction. We'll do the AFC tomorrow. Your boldest NFC predictions at 310-840-4910. And let's start by talking about the team that is the most hyped going into this NFL season. A lot of folks have already written off every other team not named the LA Rams to get to the Super Bowl out of the NFC. Heck, some say just give them the trophy now after at the start of the week Aaron Donald announced his return. But certainly the Super Bowl is not a lock. And neither is the NFC. And tonight, this might be considered a bold take, we're saying the Rams aren't even a lock to win their division, the NFC West. There's this idea that LA doesn't have any flaws. And frankly, it's absurd. Matthew Stafford is 39. He has a checkered injury history. If he goes down, they don't have a solid veteran backup to do, say, what Nick Foles did with that loaded Eagles roster in 2017. Stetson Bennett isn't that. Ty Simpson is a rookie. A quarterback's best friends generally are a strong offensive line and great skill weapons. But the LA O-line, it's sketchy. That is a question mark. The top skill guys, Puka Nacua, he's had his fair share of problems this offseason. You can call him a head case and people would probably nod along. And Davante Adams turns 34 this year. Are we sure with absolute certainty that that side of the ball is going to hold its end of the bargain? Yeah, the defense looks incredible. But let's not forget about the offensive questions. And this is the piece that people will mock you if you bring up. Special teams. They might have the worst specialists in the league. You can look at the LA Rams going back to like Roman times, talking about Troy and talking about Achilles. And we know the story of Achilles. You are dipped in the water that makes you invincible, except for his what? His heel that were exposed, because that's what his mom held him by when dipping him into the water. Well, what if that Achilles heel happens to be the Rams special teams? That they're locked in a close game when it matters most, and you're having to lean on 6 foot, 245-pound thicker kicker Harrison Mevis, or the pride of Wingate University, Ethan Evans, punting for you. Not great. Not great. Focusing on the Rams competition. Both the Seahawks and the 49ers, they could absolutely win this division. Are we forgetting how good Seattle was last year? You know, the champions. Sam Darnold had a mediocre season. He led the NFL in picks. And they still went 14-3 and won the Super Bowl. They won it in a rout. The Patriots weren't close. So while they lost some guys, they kind of were way ahead of the pack. Meanwhile, the San Francisco 49ers, they might be the most underrated team in the league. They went 12-5 without Nick Bosa and Fred Warner. They won a playoff game without George Kittle either. All those guys are back, which means you have to think they're going to win more games. Like, imagine if they had that Dejon Love guy on their team, running routes in the sand at receiver. It would honestly be surprising if three teams in this division weren't making the playoffs. It would be surprising to see one of these teams probably get the bye in the NFC because of how they're going to beat each other up. But here's the other certainty from the NFC West, if we're going to go division by division tonight. The Arizona Cardinals are going to finish last. While there's a question of who's going to finish first between those three teams, and we could debate that, the Cardinals are going to finish last, and they might be the worst team in the NFL. Because before you even get off the bus, before you even focus on the roster and the coaching staff, there's no hope for them winning this year. Not in this division, not with a bad GM and Monty Ozenfort, not with the cheap ownership, the Bidwells. Then you get to the coach, and then you get to the quarterback, and it's a rookie head coach and Mike LaFleur, and it's Jacoby Brissett, who's backed up by Gardner Minshew and Carson Beck. By mid-November, they're going to be in full tank mode, and that's probably going to be a story this year. When you have a generational college class expected to come next year, 18-game, 18-week schedule, you're probably going to have more teams tanking than usual, and the Arizona Cardinals are a prime candidate for that. So we are asking the question tonight. What is your boldest prediction regarding the NFC specifically? That's what we're asking tonight. 310-840-4910 if you want in on the program. And we'll be getting to your comments tonight on our YouTube channel, Westwood One Sports Night. Be sure to chime in there. It's where you can watch the show. In addition to listening to it, also we've got the podcast feeds at Westwood One Sports Night as well. If you prefer the audio version of things, Apple Podcasts and Spotify. However, and wherever you're listening or watching, greatly appreciate that. B-Dot, a guest on the program, a lot of college football that we're going to get to. In addition to your bold predictions for the NFC at 310-840-4910. On night one of week one, we might have already seen the biggest upset in college football this year. And that's next on Westwood One Sports Night. The wait is over. Football is here, and so is DraftKings. 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

0: this prediction regarding the NFC specifically? That's a question we're asking tonight. Westwood One Sports Night. 310-840-4910 if you'd like to chime in. And answering that question, Pine Needle writes in, the Giants win their division. The Niners win rather than the LA Rams. Bucks win the NFC South. Minnesota wins the NFC North. Those are my bold predictions. Those are pretty bold. 310-840-4910 if you want in on the show. Before we get to another division, perhaps another team from Louisiana that we need to talk about, the upset of the weekend might also be the upset of the year in college football, and it's night one of week one. How is that possible? UMass Rutgers, come on down. UMass entered tonight a 29.5-point underdog at Rutgers. As a program, UMass entered tonight losers of 16 straight games. Last year, dead last in the nation out of 130 FBS teams. Offensively, they averaged just under four yards per play. Despite this, UMass didn't just win tonight. They dominated Rutgers. They were leading by multiple scores in the fourth quarter, and courtesy of our Westwood One teammate, Jason Horowitz, here the Minutemen were closing the deal in the red zone.
1: Gannon's through the hole, and that's going to do it. It opened wide. A touchdown for Curtis Kimmins, the fourth, and UMass is going to head back to its home state with one of its largest wins in school history.
0: The final score, UMass 37, Rutgers 21, a 29.5-point underdog, won by 16 points. This is obviously a tough look for Rutgers. It's a tough look for the Big Ten. The Big Ten just won the last three national championships, yet none of their preseason ranked teams, all eight of them, could bother to play a warm body, smallest spread being 24.5 points, and then Rutgers is favored by 29.5, pays UMass $1.5 million to beat them on their field at Piscataway by 16 points. We might not see an upset all season long as big as what the Minutemen of UMass just did tonight against Rutgers. While everybody seems to want to talk about one particular team in Louisiana, the one that's led by Lane Kiffin that wears purple and yellow, we need to talk about another team from that state. Every year, there is the worst to first team in the NFL. This year, it's going to be the New Orleans Saints that go from finishing last in the NFC South to winning the division in 2026. And yes, you can count on there being at least one worst to first team. The current alignment we have in the league of 8 four-team divisions started way back in 2002. Since then, we've seen 27 last-place teams finish first the following years. So on average, you have more times than not it happens than you've had seasons. If we're being specific, there are times it's happened multiple times in a year. 20 of the 24 seasons of this format, we've seen it happen. So you should bet somewhere there's going to be a team that finished last in their division a year ago that's going to win their division in 2026. This was the story of the 2025 New England Patriots. They went from consecutive 4-13 seasons to 14-3 in Mike Vrabel's first year, and of course appeared in Super Bowl 60. And there's a reason that this occurrence is common. You get, when you finish last in your division, you obviously get better draft position. You get a last place schedule. New England obviously benefited from having a pretty fortunate schedule last year. That was well documented. This happens for teams that finish last. So it's not random. It's not, whoa, how's this possible? It's something that you should expect to happen. It's almost by design in the NFL. So why the New Orleans Saints? If 8 or 9 wins is all it's going to take to win the NFC South, well, the Saints' schedule provides the best path to getting there. According to Warren Sharp's projections, New Orleans has the third easiest schedule in the league.

the Falcons, and the Vikings. Then they go on the road to face the Giants. You might be looking at 5-1 right down the barrel. They also get Arizona this year at home. They get Cleveland at home. Of course, they get six games against the NFC South. So that's a benefit as well for a team trying to win that division. Focusing squarely on their competition within the division, there are several reasons to like New Orleans better than the alternatives that are out there. While the Saints have the third easiest schedule, the reigning NFC South champion Carolina Panthers have the third most difficult slate. They've also had significant injuries on both the offensive and defensive lines. Taylor Moten at right tackle is going to start the season on IR. Don't know when they're going to have him. Ikem Ekwonu had a really bad injury, maybe a season-ending deal that he sustained in the playoff loss to the LA Rams way back in January. So they had to bring in Rashid Walker in free agency. That's a good add. Had to draft Monroe Freeling in the first round out of Georgia. Good that you have that depth. But there are some real questions on that offensive line. Then defensively, you lost Nick Scorton, one of the edge rushers that you were going to trust. First practice, you lose him to an ACL tear. Now, the Saints have had some injuries as well. We don't know when Jordan Tyson is going to debut, the top 10 pick. They've had some stuff off on their offensive line as well. But it's been worse. Carolina, more difficult schedule and dealing with some injuries. And speaking of losing players, the Atlanta Falcons, well, they know that feeling too well. James Pierce Jr., their best edge rusher, suspended for the first 8 games for, shall we say, reasons. Fellow edge, Jaylen Walker. Remember, Atlanta picked not one, but two edge rushers in the first round of last year's draft. So they feel that they're secure at that position because of those picks. James Pierce Jr. suspended for the first 8 games. Jaylen Walker out for the year with an ACL injury. Oh, and we didn't even talk about the quarterback. Tyler Shuck, he had his moments. Who do you feel better about? Tyler Shuck with Kellen Moore helping him along? Or Michael Penix Jr. / Tua Tagovailoa? You want to talk about injuries again? Michael Penix Jr. has been out the entire offseason. But then you might say, well, Josh, what about the Tampa Bay Buccaneers? Okay. That looks like a team that's in transition. 5 OCs in 5 years for Baker Mayfield. His future uncertain. Couldn't get that contract hammered out. You let Mike Evans walk. You were one of the younger teams in the league. You look at the best players on this team. Other than Vita Vea and Baker, it's the young guys. You're talking about Abuka at receiver. You're talking about, namely, it is the skill guys, but even Tristan Wirfs is, I believe, 26, no older than 27 years old. In the running, you have Bucky Irving in the backfield. Is he even 25? No, he's 24 years old. So this just seems like a team that's on two different timelines right now. They didn't finish strong. Todd Bowles is calling the defense this year. That's going to be interesting. That's generally a sign of desperation, and they've had a lot of turnover there. Meanwhile, the Saints, it's year two. That could be a jump year for some teams. They won 6 games last year. What makes you think it's going to be worse when you got Kellen Moore in a last-place schedule? You got continuity. And you've got Brandon Staley as your defensive coordinator. Not a great head coach, but a really good coordinator, Travis Etienne, that you bring in to go along with Alvin Kamara. And yes, you paid Chris Olave, and they like their weapons. There's just a lot there with the Saints, and you tell me a better last to first scenario when there is one almost every NFL season than the New Orleans Saints going from worst to first in 2026. We'll listen on that front, but that's what we're pointing to that we like. Focusing on some live action out at Bobby Dodd. Georgia Tech forced to settle for a field goal in the red zone. No more timeouts for Colorado. The Jackets hit a field goal to make it 13-7. That means the young former 5-star quarterback Julian Lewis has to drive the team 70-plus yards, score a touchdown with no timeouts in order to beat Georgia Tech on the road

0: Night one of week one for the college football season. We will tell you if they're able to do so in just a few moments. Also coming up, in addition to your submissions for the boldest predictions you might have regarding the NFC this year, that's what we're doing tonight, 310-840-4910. We saw the very, very rare instance where an opposing player got a standing ovation from the home crowds. Keep it here on Westwood One Sports Night.
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0: Wow. Let's talk about it. Touchdown, Colorado Buffaloes. Touchdown, Colorado Buffaloes. 37 seconds left to go. And Julian Lewis just led a picturesque two-minute drill to give Deion Sanders, in his return to the ATL, a one-point lead in sold-out Bobby Dodd Stadium. The former five-star recruit, with no timeouts, just drove the length of the field, and with 37 seconds remaining, Colorado leads. And Lewis threaded over a linebacker going right up the seam on a wheel route. The go-ahead touchdown pass. Now, the game's not over. Still 37 seconds left. That's an eternity in college football with the clock stopping on first downs, and Georgia Tech has timeouts remaining and only needs a field goal. But earlier in the fourth quarter, Georgia Tech had a field goal blocked. Something to keep an eye on. And we certainly will keep you posted on that as the final seconds tick off. But let's get to your phones. 310, or get to your calls. 310-840-4910. We're asking what your boldest NFC predictions are going into 2026. One of my boldest predictions is that the Saints are going to be the worst first team in the NFL this year. David's in Louisiana. David, are you with me on this? Are you more interested in the Saints or the other football team in Louisiana that's garnering a lot of attention this week?
1: I'll stay away from the legal stuff. So I'll stick with the Saints. And I like your bold prediction, and I'm going to give you some more ammunition for your prediction.
0: Please.
1: So look at the offensive line. Eric McCoy got hurt. He's arguably an all-pro center that didn't play last year. You have a solid left tackle. And
0: you
1: Kelvin
0: lose
1: Banks,
0: though. You drafted. Lose Raddins. That's a tough one.
1: Yeah. Well, then you got Fuaga at right tackle. We got David Edwards from Buffalo at left guard. You got Cesar Ruiz, probably your weakest link on the offensive line. But you got Juwan Johnson at tight end. By the way, he was...
0: Okay, we don't need to go through the entire depth chart. We know they have players in every single position. Every team does. But what's the case here? For the Saints.
1: So I agree with you. I think, strength of schedule. I think even if you split your NFC South opponents, and I'm in total agreement with you. I think most Saints fans are in agreement, and I think the coaching staff is too. If you go 1-1 in your first two games on the road at Detroit and Baltimore, I don't see any reason why we're going to be 4-2. Or 5-1 after six games would set you up quite nicely going down the home stretch.
0: Who dat? That's all I got to say.
1: Who dat?
0: Appreciate that, the call. Yep. Who dat? Who dat? Give me some of that delicious food out in the bayou. Let's go to Fat Tuesdays on Bourbon Street. Let's make it happen. Got a feeling that Johnny in Atlanta is not going to agree with all that we're talking about here, but it could be wrong. Johnny, what's your NFC prediction?
2: What's going on, Ground? Hey, I do not agree with you. But, hey, my boldest – I got three boldest predictions. The first one, Tua, Offensive Player of the Year.
0: Based on what?
2: Hey, I'm just saying, it's my bold prediction. Hey,
0: I got it. Yeah, it's bold.
2: My second one is Zachariah Branch, Offensive Player of the Year. And my last one is
0: my Falcons. Tua was the Offensive Player of the Year.
2: No, I said Rookie of the Year. Rookie Offensive Player of the Year.
0: Oh, got it.
2: Exactly, yeah. Sorry. And my last one is my Atlanta Falcons winning NFC South. And then my last thing is, I want to talk about the Georgia Tech Colorado real quick.
0: Oh, well, lining up for a game-winning kick right now. I mean, there's not a lot to say at the moment. There's a kick about to be attempted to win the game right now.
2: If Newman, if Lewis come back and win this at home, because he's from Carrollton, Georgia,
3: yes,
2: at Georgia Tech, it's gonna be a problem. Yes. It's gonna be a problem. But hey, those three of my brothers' prediction,
3: and
2: one of them come true. One of them gonna come true.
3: All right,
2: you have a nice.
0: I bet you it's the Zachariah Branch one between those three. If one and was to come true, got to set this whole thing up here. Westwood One Sports Night. Drama in the ATL. Deion Sanders, one of the most popular Atlanta athletes of all time. Crucial year as a head coach of the Buffaloes. Julian Lewis leading a go-ahead touchdown drive with 37 seconds left, but a huge chunk play. Sets up a 45-yard field goal from the left hash. The ball is up, and it's blocked! Colorado blocks another Georgia Tech field goal. The Buffaloes go into Bobby Dodd. Deion Sanders goes back to Atlanta. Gets a 14-13 win. College football is back! Gotta love it. Nothing like it. You can keep all your talk about court cases and lawsuits and all that junk. If you want to talk about it, fine. That's not what we're doing here. You can go to any other show. They'll be talking about how the sky is falling and, oh my God, college sports is over. No, it ain't. Been around 150 years and we've watched games like this and they're awesome. Nothing like it. Night one of college football. And you have a 29.5-point favorite go down by 16 points. And you have Colorado led by Deion Sanders. Go-ahead touchdown in the final minute and a block field goal. Two block field goals to clinch a win tonight in Atlanta. College football wins. College football just delivers every single time. Outstanding. It's outstanding stuff. If you're watching on YouTube or on X, at Josh Graham Show, at Westwood One Sports, a page that has more than 20,000 followers and growing, the YouTube channel quickly growing as well. It's how you can watch us in addition to listening to us. You'll see I've got a Baltimore Orioles jersey on. Specifically, it's a number 35. It's an Adley Rutschman jersey. Tonight, the big story in Major League Baseball was the return of Adley Rutschman to Baltimore. He was once deemed the savior of the franchise, former number one overall pick. He was the most notable player traded at the deadline. But ever since Adley Rutschman signed or was traded to Boston, he's largely struggled. In fact, Adley Rutschman, who's now been with the Red Sox for a month, has not homered as a member of the Boston Red Sox. Well, past tense, had not homered. He steps to the plate for the first time at Camden Yards and gets a standing ovation, as he should. He didn't want to be traded. He's beloved in Baltimore. I'm still rocking the number 35, and I'm not one of those that burns the jersey. I love the player, still do. His first at bat in Baltimore, he did this.
4: 1-1 from Young, and Rutschman sends this one to deep right field. It is returned. He goes deep. His 38th career home run at Camden Yards, his first as a member of the Boston Red Sox.
0: Already there, that storybook stuff. And the Baltimore fans standing and cheering as he does it. How rare is that? Visiting fans standing and applauding the opposing player for a division rival for homering. And again, he's been on the Red Sox for a month now. Had not homered. Homers in his first at bat. What if I told you to quote another noteworthy Baltimore sports figure. I said we ain't done yet. Here was Adley Rutschman later in the game stepping to the plate.
3: For a month.
4: Oh, this one is drilled by Rutschman. His second home run tonight. Welcome back to Baltimore, Adley Rutschman.
0: The man homered twice. 1 month as a Red Sox, zero homers. One night back in Baltimore, two bombs. And the Red Sox beat the Orioles 6-5. The Orioles that started the week a half game back of the final wild card spot lose 2 out of 3 against the dreadful Colorado Rockies, and then tonight lose to the Boston Red Sox. But cheers to Adley Rutschman. Cheers to a player that is beloved, even though he now plays for the other team.
5: Are you? Is it salt on the wound that he'd had in homered, and then he walks back into the place he once called home? It's like, oh, this is familiar. Let me go deep twice.
0: honestly, I didn't feel bad about it at all. It's not salt in the wound because you kind of feel like, you know, he didn't want to go and you like the player. So you're actually happy for that guy. You know what it's like? I grew up a Carolina Panthers fan. And in 2014, I think 2014 was the first year that Steve Smith, after he was cut, played for the Baltimore Ravens. And he was going up the against the Panthers. And I went to the game in Baltimore. Steve Smith had not one but two touchdowns in the game. And all the Panther fans were like, yeah, if anybody was going to beat us, we're glad it's Smitty. It's a weird sentiment because you would think it's salt in the wound, but actually it's you like the player and you're happy that they were able to have that type of night, stick it to your team. That's a strange thing. Like, you love the player, so you're like, you know, that meant a lot to them and you're happy for them to do that, even if it comes to at the expense of your team.
5: So what is this? It does make sense. If you like the player, even someone you don't like and they do that, you're not as thrilled. But I feel like this now is going to start a massive heater for him, right? You get the first two homers out of the way. It took a while. You get the first two out of the way, and now the bat's going to be on fire.
0: Oh, yeah, that's exactly what's probably going to happen. Which, by the way, it's why I originally was set to be off this weekend. Because of how bad the week one slate is in college football, largely. And it's the weekend before the NFL starts, where we stay pretty busy here at Westwood One. And I was going to go watch the Orioles face the Red Sox on Sunday and then watch them face the Guardians on Monday. But no, trip not going anymore. College football is taking priority. The Orioles, when they sold at the deadline, that's when we decided to deviate. And usually it's an annual trip that we make. So that's not going to happen. And we'll see if we get baseball next year, whether or not it'll happen. By the way, do want to encourage folks, because imagine, well, actually, real quick, let's go to Myron, who's in Dallas. Myron, I've got about 30 seconds, but I want to get to your bold prediction. Deliver it in as quick amount of time as you can.
6: All right. Cowboys winning the NFC East, making it to the NFC Championship. Dak Prescott getting Offensive Player of the Year with that offense, and Caleb Downs being Rookie Defense of the Year. That's all I got for you.
0: I love it, Myron. I really do, and I'm not pandering. What if I said, Myron, that take isn't bold enough when it comes to the Dallas Cowboys? We asked you what your hottest take regarding the NFC is this season. You're probably not going to be able to top the boldness of my pick. And we'll tell you what that is next on Westwood One Sports Night.
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0: bold predictions to be made for the NFL. We're less than a week away from the NFL season starting, so what we're asking you, what is your boldest prediction for the NFC specifically? We'll get to the AFC tomorrow. 310-840-4910 if you want in. Colorado blocks a field goal at the horn against Georgia Tech tonight. They had a go-ahead touchdown in the final minute. Picture-perfect two-minute drive led by the former five-star who's from Georgia, Julian Lewis. 14-13 Colorado the final. We'll get to the college football in a bit. What are your boldest NFC predictions? 310-840-4910 if you want in. This is what we have. 2026 has been the year of the impossible in American sports. The Indiana Hoosiers won the national championship. One of the craziest stories we've ever seen in college sports. The Big Ten, in more than a quarter century, had not won a basketball championship in either men's or women's basketball. They win both the women's and men's championship on back-to-back nights. Sam Darnold is your NFL champion quarterback winning the Super Bowl in a rout. And does it get any more unlikely than the New York Knicks winning their first championship in 53 long years as they did against the San Antonio Spurs? With all of that being the backdrop, why not the Dallas Cowboys to end their drought of appearing in the Super Bowl in 2026? The Dallas Cowboys are our official pick to win the NFC and to win Super Bowl 61. The Dallas Cowboys. Well, actually, let's just start with winning the NFC. The Dallas Cowboys win the NFC. Let's start with why it won't be the LA Rams, which are the trendy team, obviously. The concept of Super Bowl or bust, it just doesn't work in the NFL. This is why the 2023 Kansas City Chiefs are the only preseason favorite this decade to win it all, as LA is a preseason favorite. The 2018 Patriots are the only heavy favorites to win the Super Bowl that we've seen and actually follow through to do so. There are weaknesses on this LA roster that don't seem to be talked about all that much. Matthew Stafford is 39 years old with a long injury history. Puka Nacua is a bit of a head case. He's had an interesting offseason, to say the least. Davante Adams is 34. The O-line is sketchy. The special teams might be the worst in the NFL, at least among the specialists. To make matters worse, the Rams, they're in the most difficult division in the league. So expect the Rams, the Seahawks, the Niners to beat everybody up, to beat each other up. Why the Dallas Cowboys, though? The Cowboys' last place defense from a year ago is going to be dramatically improved. This was made clear given how Dallas held its, how well Dallas held its own during joint practice with those aforementioned Rams a few weeks ago. They were physical. They had an edge. Was chatting with Charles Robinson, the great football writer a few weeks ago, about what he had saw. And he said, man, Dallas's defense, holy cow, looks really good. New additions, Rashawn Gary and D. Winters. They're going to be helpful. First rounder, Caleb Downs. might be the best rookie we see, or at least the most impactful right away. Sophomore rusher Donovan Ezeraku. He's going to pair well with Quinnen Williams and Kenny Clark inside. The difference maker for this defense, though, is going to be its depth. Just look at the edge. Von Miller, Malachi Lawrence. They're going to rotate in on the edge. Same for a second-year corner in Siobhan Revelle Jr., who's had a really good camp. A player that was once thought of as being a first-round talent was taken in the mid-rounds out of my alma mater, East Carolina University, I'll add. But this is the most important part to remember. With Dallas's offense, it only needs the defense to be okay with how prolific it is, and it's really good. The Cowboys were second in total offense last year and should be every bit as good as they were a year ago in 2026. We thought there might be drama with George Pickens, but he's good playing on the franchise tag. There haven't been the devastating injuries. The current circumstances of the NFC right now, and specifically the NFC East, they perfectly set up for the Cowboys. Usually Dallas is an overexposed, overhyped team in the preseason. But thanks to the LA Rams, the Cowboys might actually be flying under the radar a tad. Getting to the division, there are serious issues when you look elsewhere. The Eagles overhauled their offense. We don't know if the toxic vibes we saw are going to be completely fixed there. Washington's injuries, a serious problem, especially up front. Injuries are a concern with the Giants as well. And plus, they moved their best defensive player in Dexter Lawrence. So Dallas is our pick to win the NFC East and to win the NFC altogether. Do predictions get much hotter than that? That is our boldest tick, boldest prediction for the NFC. We'll get to the AFC tomorrow. What are your boldest predictions, or what do you think about it? 310-840-4910 if you want in. Let's go to Bert. He's in Baltimore. You're up first, Bert. Bert, what do you got?
1: Think about it. I think that you have been spending entirely too much time with your buddy Linnell. And that is, to put it nicely, the least intelligent thing you have ever said. And I've only known you 9 months.
0: What do you disagree with? I just spelled it all out. What part
1: Dallas
0: do you disagree with?
1: Cowboys winning anything.
0: Okay. Hey, hold 1 second.
1: Yes, sir.
0: What would you have called me a year ago if I said Indiana was going to win the college football playoff and run the table? What would you have said to me at the start of the NBA season if I said the New York Knicks were going to beat either OKC or San Antonio in the finals?
1: Josh,
0: you would have probably called me the same names.
1: It's when the playoffs started and won 7-1 odds. You know
0: okay,
1: what I would have said.
0: But what about Indiana? Would you have said the same thing about Indiana as well? You probably would have. I'm just saying.
1: Give me the reason.
0: Said
1: that's the least intelligent thing you've ever said, Josh.
0: Right.
1: But a year ago, I would have said
0: give
1: great
0: me
1: I them to win
0: what
1: last
0: am
1: year
0: I
1: too.
0: Missing them? I'm not a Cowboy fan. I'm
1: what
0: far
1: are you
0: from
1: missing?
0: It. What am I missing?
1: You're missing the last 30 years the Dallas Cowboys haven't advanced past the wild card round since 1996.
0: Divisional round, not wild card round. They were in the divisional round just 3 years.
1: All right, I'll take the correction. Here's how the season's going to go. You're right about one thing. Stafford's old, and he's going to get hurt. But that's where it ends. Everybody but you has ripped on the Rams for taking Ty Simpson. He just put up a prolific preseason showing that he was a great pick. And Ty Simpson, not Matt Stafford, is going to lead the Rams to a Super Bowl championship.
0: Wow.
1: You heard it here first.
0: I love that. That's a great take.
1: Thanks, Josh.
0: A bold take. Thanks, Bert. It's good to hear from you. It's a bold take is what I mean to say. Don't agree with it at all, but I like the boldness of it. And that's what we're here for. 310-840-4910 if you want in. Let's go to Mr. Positive. Mr. Positive, you're on Westwood One Sports Night. Josh Graham here with you nationwide here. Boldest NFC takes. What do you have?
2: Josh, baby, Bert was a little bit spot on, I got to tell you. I got to go with the Rams. I mean, come on. Think about it. Dak
0: What's
2: Prescott
0: bold about
2: the
0: picking
2: game?
0: The Rams, Mr. Positive?
2: Oh, my God. They just got so many.
0: But what's bold about
2: weapons?
0: It? They're the biggest favorite to win the Super Bowl preseason that we've seen in a decade, maybe two.
2: Well, I mean, you know, anything's possible. Like you, like Bert said, Matt could get injured, and then you got the backup quarterback. But what gives the LA Rams the edge is Sean McVay. I mean, he wants to run out there and punch everybody.
0: I'm going to stop you.
2: You that energy.
0: We all know Sean McVay's good. We know the Rams are good. What's right, the bold prediction?
2: Ah, God, you got me real quick, and you did something great with your father, with Eddie Murray. God, I could hug you. You're a great man, Eddie Josh. Right, have a great night. Everybody go for your dreams. Boom, shakalaka.
0: Oh, there goes Mr. Positive. I don't even know what he's talking about. With Eddie Murray and my dad? My dad knew Eddie Murray back when. I personally never met Eddie Murray. Love Eddie Murray. This weekend, I think, is the 30-year anniversary of his 500th home run. But, yeah, that's weird. No idea what he's talking about. 310-840-4910. Got a feeling that everybody's with me on this Cowboys take other than Bert. I think everybody's with me. Let's go to Barry. He's in Boston. Barry, you're with me, right? Hey, Barry.
3: Of course I'm with you, buddy.
0: Thank you. See, that wasn't that hard, was it?
3: You're talking to the biggest Cowboy fan in the world.
0: Well, okay, fine. Okay.
3: It's been a rough 30-something years.
0: This is the year.
3: Jerry Jones is a terrible owner, but I agree with you. The Cowboys hopefully will win the NFC.
0: Okay. Thank
3: I
0: you,
3: would
0: Barry.
3: Love that.
0: Let's go to Aaron in Texas.
3: I would love
0: can
3: that.
0: Can we keep the good vibes going? Like, you're a Cowboy fan in Boston. Aaron in Texas, I imagine, is a Cowboy fan, too. Are you with me?
4: Can you hear me?
0: Yeah, I got you, Aaron.
4: Hey, man. Okay, I'm about to connect to my car. Give me literally 1 second.
0: Is this going to be like the exchange I have with my wife all the time where it takes like 2 or 3 seconds, and then when it connects,
4: exactly.
0: I hear, are you still there? Hey. Oh, sorry, I lost you for a second. Okay. So this is me stalling for you. I assume that you're in the car now.
4: Yes, I'm in the car. Can you hear me okay?
0: Yes, we have you, Aaron. What do you have?
4: Fantastic. All right, I just want to talk to the last couple of guys, except the other Cowboys fan, because I know you're probably still listening. You guys, you two in particular, remind me of the biggest annoying casuals in the sports world. You have no real takes of your own. You only regurgitate what you hear on ESPN about the Dallas Cowboys, and I'm getting sick of it. You have no, he couldn't give you a point, bud. He couldn't give you a reason. He just said, look at the last 30 years. Like everybody else says, it's unoriginal, it's lame, and people like that suck. I'm not saying that the Cowboys are going to win the Super Bowl this year, but I am going to say that if you're going to go against the Cowboys, have a logical sports take. Okay, we're not asking for much here. We're not asking for a dissertation. We're not asking for a soliloquy. We're asking for reasonable sports takes that you created on your own. Am I asking for too much?
0: No.
4: Am I asking for too much? I'm getting sick and tired of people saying the same thing over and over and over again. If you looked at the offseason, you would know that calling them a contender is not a wild thing to say. Like you said, the defense has vastly improved. We all expect the offense to be excellent. Geez, what happens usually when a team has a good defense and an excellent offense? They usually are contenders. Is that a crazy take?
0: No, I'm right there with you. By the way, what are you driving?
4: I'm driving a 2026 Nissan Kicks.
0: That sounds sick.
4: Thank you. I appreciate it. It's actually a beautiful car.
0: I hope you'll give us a shout back, because that might be the best call we've heard this week.
4: Hey, you know what? I will. I can do this weekly. I can do this all day. I'm tired of these guys.
0: All right, there you go. I love it. This is a safe space. It's a venting space. Sometimes, you know, appreciate the call from Texas. This could be like you laying on the therapeutic couch and just venting. You know, if you want to call us and tell us about your mother, you're welcome to do so. This is a safe space for that. 310-840-4910. So that's my boldest take. You can tell us yours. We want to hear your boldest NFC predictions. 310-840-4910. I got the Cowboys winning the NFC. The NFC North has been the most debated division in the NFL this offseason, it's fair to say. The time's arrived for us to pick a champion in that division, and we'll tell you who we got next on Westwood One Sports Night. The wait is over. 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

0: Here's Josh Grab.
1: We're feeling good. College football week one has kicked off. I was at a game tonight. Wake Forest handing it to Akron. Colorado, Georgia Tech came down to the very last snap. Deion going back to Atlanta, winning 14-13 at Bobby Dodd. We're asking this question, though. What's the boldest NFC prediction you have? We'll get to the AFC tomorrow. The time's arrived where we need to make some predictions. 310-840-4910 if you want in. Let's go to Bryson. He's in the ATL, not far from where we just watched Colorado win in the game of the night. Bryson, what's your hot, bold NFC prediction?
2: Sure. I just want to say I want to address that last caller. Boy, was he intense. Holy.
1: You forget that people, when it comes to the Dallas Cowboys, Bryson, people get pretty fired up. I think Dallas is going to win the NFC East. I think they're going to win the NFC. Right now I'm looking at phone lines, and we've got 10 lines, and 9 of them are full right now with people who probably do not love Dallas all that much. But Bryson, what is your take?
2: So, I mean, I'll just say I'm a little bit of a homer, but I just got a more of an opinion question more than a hot take. I'm a Falcons fan. I think, you know, with our quarterback situation, I think, you know, Tua is definitely not a guy that we need to start. But I think Michael Penix Jr., I mean, sure, he's had a bad injury history, but he has the intangibles to be a quarterback. And if he's healthy, I mean, I could definitely see, you know, the Falcons potentially shocking the league and maybe going as much as 10-7. I mean, that might be a little ambitious, but yeah. I mean, what do you think? I mean, they've got a new head coach. They got a new GM.
1: Oh, I know all about Atlanta. I'll tell you exactly what I think about the Falcons. And Bryson, thank you for the call. It's good to hear from you in the ATL. Just don't see it. You don't have a pass rush. James Pierce Jr. and Jalen Walker were your pass rush. And James Pierce Jr. is going to miss the first 8 games. Jalen Walker's out for the year. Your quarterback, nobody you can trust there at the moment. So much is new. That's a problem. So other than Bijan, there's not a lot. And Drake London, there's not a lot to love. Who's your second best receiver? Zacchaeus? The rookie Zachariah Branch? It's not good in Atlanta. So not a believer in that. 10-7 would be a bold prediction. So it does qualify. All right, let's try to blow through the Cowboy calls. Let's try to do this in an efficient, kind, orderly manner. Maybe without the kind piece. We'll see. D is in Ohio. D, where are you on the Cowboys?
3: Cowboys will possibly win championship, but I got bold playoff prediction wins. Let's see. I got 24-21. I got 28-24, and I got 35-17.
1: What are we talking
3: Cowboy
1: about?
3: Wins.
1: What are these? Oh, these are scores for the Cowboy
3: these
1: playoff
3: are,
1: games?
3: I got bold playoff prediction score wins for the Cowboys.
1: Four.
3: Now let's have your callers top that.
1: I'm confused. I'm just trying to understand. So you're saying they're going to win 4 playoff games? That means they win
3: the
1: Super Bowl.
3: Three.
1: Okay, so they're playing wild card weekend, and they're going to win wild card. So you're with me. They're going to go to the Super Bowl.
3: I'm with you.
1: All right. I like it. I was expecting a lot more venom on the other side of that line, but nah. I think most people, other than Burton Baltimore, are with me here. I think everybody just agrees, including Justin in Pittsburgh. Right, Justin? Right?
4: No. I'm not with the Cowboys going to the Super Bowl. I think they're going to get beaten in the divisional round. Coming from a Niners fan, the only way that they might be able to go to the Super Bowl is if Dak can fix his choke problem in the playoffs.
1: Uh-huh. I hear you. But to be fair, Dak's choke problem wasn't really Dak in that Green Bay playoff game. More it was the defense. Maybe you can make the case for the Niner playoff game, which is why you say that. where he doesn't get down and doesn't spike it quick enough. So, okay. You can go there.
4: I mean, even as the leader of the team, as a quarterback, you would want to be able to get your defense back on track, whether it be during a punt or a field goal or a commercial break or something.
1: I understand what you're saying. That's why wins and losses are associated with the quarterback, and I appreciate the call. But it's more the defense than it was the quarterback if we're going to talk about this intelligently and fairly to Dak Prescott. Just trying to be fair. How about Chief, who's in Texas? Chief, are you with the boys? How about them Cowboys?
0: Hey, this is Kyle Lee, brother.
1: Oh, hi.
0: Hey, what's going on? Hey, my bold prediction was...

0: overly arrogant.
1: No, what are you driving?
0: Huh?
1: What are you driving?
0: I'm driving a Mercedes GLC 300. It is my wife.
1: Hell yeah, brother. That's what I got to say. That's what I'm talking about. I hope you don't lose your spare tire.
0: Do not let this guy on the radio anymore.
1: Oh, he was very nice.
0: I love your show, man. Keep doing a great job. All right,
1: thank you.
0: But this guy was out of line. He's too confident, man. I got Redskins, Texans, Super Bowl. I'm out, man. I'm out of style, just like the starter jackets when the Cowboys were winning Super Bowls. Love you, bro.
1: I don't even know. Well, love you, too. I'm down dropping the L word like that. Fine. The Redskins are going to the Super Bowl, D-Day. Didn't know if you knew that. It's what we're hearing there. That is a hot take. The Redskins going to the Super Bowl. Did we already get to Jake in Chicago? No? Then how about we go to Chi-Town?
2: I'm ready, man.
1: Oh, fire off.
2: Yeah, so I moved up here later, but... So I lived my whole life in Irving. I went to high school in Irving, Texas, and that's where Cowboys Stadium always was before the new AT&T. So I've always been a real Cowboys fan. And, in fact, I graduated high school in 1995, and the Cowboys won the Super Bowl in 92, 93, and 95. So I got to see three championships in when I was in high school. Now, here's the thing. This is why I'm a real fan, is that now I'm on year 31, and we haven't won anything, right? And this is the thing, is what I hate about all those people that hate on Cowboys fans and say they're not real is, and I understand there's a lot of not real ones, but I've been going at this 31 years in a row knowing that, like, this isn't the year, right? But, hey, I think this is the year. One thing I want to tell you, though, is that we do have the worst owner in sports, okay? You got to understand, in 1989, Jerry...
1: Is he worse than James Dolan?
2: Well, here's what I'm on... Here, on a different angle.
1: And James Dolan won a title this year.
2: Okay. So, but I know, but here's what I want to tell you is... Jerry bought that team in 89 for $140 million, okay? And the Cowboys now are valued... The top franchise more than even Manchester, than these soccer football club. Okay. Dallas is valued somewhere at $20 billion, and he paid $140 in 89. So here's the thing. And all of us real Cowboys fans, we really do not like Jerry, okay? We do like Steven. We do like Steven, okay? We can't wait for Jerry to go. We do like Steven, but here's the thing is...
1: I want to know what the thing is. You keep saying, here's the thing. What's the thing?
2: He turned $140 million into $20 billion.
1: I heard that three times. I appreciate the call. We got a ton of callers on the line. If you're going to say, here's the thing five times, I better know what the thing is, and it better not be the same thing you said three times, that he bought the team for $140 million and it turned into $20 billion. We get it. That's the thing. Understood. Let's stay on prompt. What is your hot, what's your boldest NFC take? We'll get to the AFC tomorrow. 310-840-4910. Did promise this, want to deliver it real quickly. Some might say that this is a bold take. Don't understand this being bold, but some would say this is bold. The Chicago Bears are going to win the NFC North. They're going to take a step forward, not a step back. Because what's strange is, after they won the NFC North last year, they've been disrespected this offseason. And the disrespect is strange. The Detroit Lions are the favorites to win the NFC North? Huh? Did they get Ben Johnson back? Oh no, he's in Chicago. Somebody should let our friends at DraftKings know that. But that's less egregious than this. The Green Bay Packers have better odds than the Bears do? The same Packers that have lived in the third wildcard spot the last 3 years? The same Packers that had their souls taken from their bodies by Chicago in the playoffs? The reasons that they've been knocked, it's been lazy. The schedule isn't even top five difficult, but people will say it's too difficult. Chicago fans would have driven DJ Moore to the airport, yet some are saying, oh, how are they going to replace him? The Madden curse. The turnover margin stat, a bit overblown. Sometimes you don't need to overthink things in professional football. The Chicago Bears, they are aspiring to have the best offense in NFL history. They're saying

0: in it out loud. Are they going to get there? Probably not. Do they need to? No. In order to win the NFC North. Coaching and quarterback play really matter. Ben Johnson, clearly really good. Caleb Williams, former number one overall pick. In a draft with Jaden Daniels and Drake May and Bo Nix. He's got an awesome nickname and he's ascending. And while the injuries in the secondary, like Kobe Bryant, who they brought in from Seattle, make you a bit nervous, well, that's why you added a safety in round one. That's why you brought in veteran Xavier Woods. They don't need the defense to be super special. It just can't be a liability. And here's the reality. Last year's Bears were ahead of schedule. Going back to the all-important coach and the all-important quarterback, it was just year one for Ben Johnson. What makes you think it's not going to be better? And for Caleb, he was on Hot Ones this week. We have this sound, don't we, Oliver? This is Caleb Williams on Hot Ones talking about just how talented he is while also evaluating all-time greats.
1: Randall Cunningham.
2: Cannon.
3: He could do the thing that I did versus the Rams, 20 extra yards. He could hose the ball anywhere, put it on the field at any point, whenever he wanted.
1: Tom Brady.
3: Killer. Two-minute killer. End-of-game moment killer. Let's go moment killer.
1: Aaron Rodgers.
3: Magician with the football. Magician with the football.
1: And Caleb Williams.
3: All of the above.
0: And look at his skill guys. Luther Bird and Colston Loveland. They are 22 years old. Roma Dunzie just turned 24 this summer. So they're going to soar to double-digit wins. They're going to send a loud, resounding message right out of the gate. They open at Carolina, then three straight home games, including the Vikings and the Jets. They're going to start 4-0, and everyone's going to be like, you know who's pretty good? The Bears. 310-840-4910 if you want in. Let's go back to Dallas. Tell me, Oliver, who's been waiting longer between Garrett and Robert? Tell me who I should go to between those two. Let's go to Garrett. Garrett, thank you for waiting. Good to have you. What's your bold NFC prediction?
4: So I got a few things to say. One, my bold prediction is Seattle goes back-to-back. Two, everyone's been disrespecting on Seattle, thinking that, I don't know, did everyone forget that they are bringing back, I think it was the second most or the most starters coming back in a Super Bowl returning team.
0: And here's the part that a lot of people are forgetting, that Sam, they won the Super Bowl in a rout, went 14-3, and their quarterback had the most interceptions in the league last year, and they still were able to do that.
4: But you don't need, one thing you need to win championships is defense.
0: Yeah.
4: So that, and then two, I want to touch on the guy that said that whoever it was, Jerry Jones is the worst manager in all sports.
0: Owner, yeah.
4: Go look in Seattle. Go look at the Mariners. Go look at Jerry DePoto, and he needs to get fired. Third thing I'll say, and I'll end the phone call with this, It's 11:36 with college football around the corner. 11:36, hook 'em. OU still sucks.
0: There you go. Appreciate the call. Hang him, horns down and the hang up right there. Billy's in Pittsburgh. Billy, wanted to get to you real quick. What's your NFC bold take? Give it to me.
5: Yeah, what's up, brother? First of all, ownership, talk about the Pirates. That's real simple, real easy. I'm a Pirate fan, so everyone should just pipe down a little bit.
0: All right, let's settle also, this, by the way. We're talking about NFC bold takes. We got the Pirates jab, the Mariners jab, the Jerry jab. We've heard about the ownership jabs. What's the NFC take?
5: Exactly. So where I'm from Pittsburgh, and I'm an Aaron Donald guy from Pittsburgh. He's the man. I just wanted to ask you, with the caveat of Aaron Donald coming back, I don't really think that it's that big of a deal. I don't think it's going to matter that much. I think the Rams will probably come out of the NFC, but I also kind of think that the Bears are going to fumble their way to losing something that they probably should win. What do you think there with the Bears? I think you know you like them, but also, too, I don't think they're going to be there just yet. You said a minute ago, they overachieved last year.
0: I
5: think they're still not going to be there. A little, and I say that like almost tongue in cheek. Like I think they're still not there. I think their defense still doesn't have it. But also too, it's like, where do you think they're going to be? I'm interested in that.
0: I appreciate the call. I'll tell you. I think they're going to win the division again. I think they're going to win the division. And I at the start of this picked Dallas to win the NFC. So those are some of the bold takes that I have there. We're going to get to all of our divisional picks at the top of next hour and even pick the wild card teams too, because it is time to make predictions. And that's what we're doing tonight and getting to all your predictions. 310-840-4910. I mentioned Robert's in Dallas. Let's hit Robert. Last one for this segment, and we'll get to some more. Plenty of time for your calls tonight. Robert, what's your bold prediction?
6: Well, thank you for having me. I appreciate you. Can you hear me?
0: Yeah, I got you, Robert.
6: Hello?
0: Yeah, I got you, Robert.
6: Can you hear
0: me?
6: Go
0: ahead. Yes, we got you.
6: Can you hear me?
0: Yeah, we okay. Bye-bye, Robert. I'm sorry. You can't hear us. But we're listening to you. Be unable to hear us. Maybe get us on a better line. Up next, more of your calls, 310-840-4910, and a PSA that some in college football media, a message that they need to hear tonight here on Westwood One Sports Night.
7: 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From your home for the NFL, Westwood One Sports.
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0: This is Westwood One Sports Night. Here's Josh Graham.
1: The magic of college football. Night one, week one of the college football season. And you have Colorado leading a game-winning touchdown drive in the final minute, then winning on a blocked field goal. You have a 29.5-point underdog in UMass winning at Rutgers tonight by 16. And Rutgers still follows through with a firework show after the game. Maybe the saddest firework show in the history of firework shows. In 15 minutes, we're going to deliver picks for all four NFC divisions and tell you the three wild card teams as well. Tell us what your boldest NFC prediction is. 310-840-4910. And let's go to Jake, who's in New Orleans, who wants in. Jake, what's your bold prediction?
2: Hey, what's going on? Thanks so much for having me on the show. I just want to say that I think the Saints have a real shot at winning the South this year. And I wouldn't be surprised in the slightest. I think out of all the other teams, Carolina's probably got the best chance of putting up some sort of fight there with their defense. Baker Mayfield taking
1: his... Hey, Jake, what if I told you, as a sneak peek for our division champs, I agree with you. I think the Saints are going to win the division.
2: I think if the defense can hold it together, it's not a far cry. Tyler Shuck showed us a lot at the end of the season last year. The Falcons got nothing at quarterback. The Bucs probably take a step back. I love Baker. I do want to say whoever wins the North, I'm not really seeing them going past winning the North. I think either the Cowboys, the Seahawks, or the Rams probably take the NFC. Mm-hmm. But as far as the South goes, I'm feeling pretty good about the home team.
1: Who dat? Love the call. Appreciate
2: it. Also, whoever picked the Texans and the, who was it?
1: The Cowboys.
2: I'm sorry, the Washington Cowboys football team. absolutely
1: the
2: insane. Put your house on that and be homeless. It's crazy.
1: Hey, we asked for bold predictions. That's all we asked for, and it was pretty bold to say that the Redskins were going to go to the Super Bowl. Mm-hmm. I want to double down in New Orleans. You could do that. They've got the casino over there. It's right across the street. Forget the name of the seafood place. It's right across the street from the casino in downtown New Orleans. It's got a crab as the logo. I'm going to look that up as we go to Joel in New Orleans because it might be the best oysters I've ever had in my life. Joel, what's your bold take from New Orleans?
3: Yeah, I'm doubling down on my guy Jake from NOLA. I think the Saints are definitely going to win the NFC South. I don't really think it's that bold of a prediction. I think Tyler Shuff, whatever his name is, Shaw, whatever you pronounce
1: shuck.
3: It.
1: Shuck, like shuck. Shucking oysters. Shuck.
3: There you go, shuck them oysters. Yeah, he's going to shuck the NFC South. I think that the Saints' defense, honestly, is what wins them the NFC South. I think if you win your division, you get a home playoff game, correct?
1: True.
3: All right, I'm going to go as far as to say the Saints win one playoff game this year, a home playoff game in the Dome, and bring the Dome back to glory.
1: All right, appreciate the call. I found the name of the seafood restaurant, Drago's. Drago's Seafood Restaurant. Best oyster I ever had across the street from the Caesars. I think it's Caesars, the casino that's down there in downtown New Orleans. 310-840-4910. Do want to pass this along from a media perspective? This week, we were reminded of the power of journalism more than anything else. This week reminded us that in sports, journalism still matters a great deal. First, it was Pablo Torre's reporting that almost single-handedly elicited the largest punishment levied in NBA history. An owner being banned from his building and team for a year and then five first-round draft picks as well. You look at the 35-page report that the independent firm put together. First line, they're citing the podcast's findings from September 3rd, exactly a year ago, when they broke that news initially. That's power. That journalism. Today, local reporting in Raleigh, North Carolina, officially ended Mike Lombardi's tenure as the general manager of the Tar Heels. He was on leave. Today he resigned. Why did he resign? Because local television affiliate or local television station, WRAL, had new revelations about the investigation that North Carolina was doing into Mike Lombardi. And this is from the report. Quote, his announcement came hours after WRAL questioned university officials about the investigations. Lawyers hired to conduct the investigation were questioned about whether defensive coordinator Steve Belichick used drugs on the job or provided drugs to at least one player, and separately about whether a member of UNC's recruiting staff had a sexual relationship with the player, people familiar with the investigation told WRAL. Lawyers also asked about possible sexual relationships between assistant coaches and recruiting staff. The people said the nature of the questions posed in the last few weeks, it provided a widening scope of the ongoing probe, and Mike Lombardi was right at the center of it. Not a coincidence that those questions started to get asked, and then he resigns. It could sink Bill Belichick's son, Steven, too, who's been away, they say, due to an illness, a health concern that has him away from the team. Not a good night for Bill Belichick's Tar Heels. They won last Saturday, but tonight I was out in Winston-Salem watching Wake Forest football play Akron, and the Tar Heels quarterback from last year, Gio Lopez, looked really good. A lot better than he did in Chapel Hill a year ago, which is quite the indictment on Bill Belichick for promoting Freddie Kitchens to be the offensive coordinator, and quite an indictment on Freddie Kitchens, who Baker Mayfield aptly on mic one time called him an idiot. 310-840-4910. Let's get another bold prediction in here. How about we go to Joel, or we just went to Joel, didn't we? In New Orleans? How about we go to Hindo? He's in Chicago. Hindo, what's your bold prediction?
4: Hey, can you hear me all right?
1: Yeah.
4: All right, cool. I'm using AirPods for the first time ever doing this. How's it going? Winston-Salem, love it. Little sister lives out there. Wake Forest, booyah.
1: Booyah. What's your prediction?
4: All right, so you want bold prediction?
1: I do. That's the question.
4: Chicago Bears, Super Bowl champion.
1: Gotta be.
4: And it's not, and it's, okay, so it's not because of Caleb Williams. He's great. He is nerve of steel. He is the man.
1: Well, I think we lost you, sadly. I think the AirPods might have done you in, but we got the hot Bears taken there. And that's what's most important. One more state represented, Dan in New Jersey. Dan, you've got 30 seconds. I wanted to get you in before the end of the hour. What's your bold prediction, Dan?
5: All right, before I say this, I just want to say I'm a Steelers fan, so we don't get Cowboys all their panties in a bunch.
1: I got you.
5: I believe the Eagles will play the Bengals in the Super Bowl this year.
1: Eagles-Bengals?
5: Yep, absolutely. And see? I have to push back on your Cowboys thing real quick,
1: okay,
5: with Dak
1: please.
5: In the playoffs. You weren't putting on anything on Dak, but he threw two picks early in that game. One was a pick six, and the other one put the Packers
1: inside
5: the five.
1: Yeah, the Green Bay game from 3 years ago.
5: Yeah, the Green Bay game. I'm sorry. And he pretty much handed them 14 points. They lost by 16. I mean, that's a big part of that.
1: Okay, so I appreciate the call. I'm up against it, but I think that qualifies as a hotter AFC take than an NFC take to say that the Bengals will be playing the Eagles in the Super Bowl. But we do have time for those AFC takes tomorrow. In addition to Free for All Friday, how about we pick all the division champs in the NFC? Next.
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18: A thing that's like, this will make a meal for a family. 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So I count as like three right off the bat.
0: Mornings. 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

0: So, for the better part of the last hour, we've been fielding your bold NFC predictions. I need to set in stone for the year who I'm picking to win each NFC division and to be the wild card teams as well. I'm going to tell Oliver to cut the music real quickly because I want to give people an opportunity. I was about to jump right in. I think I have my picks locked in, but there are two people who have the opportunity to change my mind potentially before we hand out these predictions. And that is Mario in Miami and Reek in Texas. You get the last word before I deliver these predictions. So let's start with Reek. Reek, sell me. What's your prediction?
1: How goes it?
0: It goes well.
1: Okay, so I got to admit something, but you cannot be mad at Oliver, your screener, okay?
0: Okay.
1: This is actually Aaron from Texas again. I wanted to give my bold NFC take and give a couple of...
0: Was this the guy who had, like, the AirPod issue? Or we couldn't hear from him? Well, we lost him anyway. Don't try to trick Oliver. Oliver's a team player. We don't do well with that. So Mario in Miami, you get the last word. Mario, go right ahead.
2: What's going on, brother? Great show as always, man, for the night hours. I know I'm not the only one. Real quick, right off the bat, the Rams, no Super Bowl, Seahawks not repeating. I don't even think the Seahawks make it to the playoffs. But I'm a Dolphins fan, so it's like being a Clippers fan at the moment. But my bold prediction is the Cowboys make it to the Super Bowl. I think
0: you and me both, Dak
2: and CD and then the weapon picking. I think this is the year, and I think Jerry Jones just knows, man. It's he's getting older. I think the family knows, and the moves that they've made is not really, you know, they're very conservative. For them to actually go out and make this, the moves that they've made, I think Cowboys Super Bowl, man. I think the people are going to start with the script writers and all that stuff, but I can see the Cowboys making it to the Super Bowl if the defense holds up, man. I think they're really Jerry Jones knows he's on the way out, man. I don't mean to talk like that, you know. I'm not meaning to get negative, but I think they're getting more aggressive, and I think this year, man, if Dak stays healthy, I can see the Cowboys in the Super Bowl, man.
0: Shout out, thank you, brother.
2: Great show as always.
0: Thank you. In agreement. And that's actually where we're going to begin our predictions. So I'll cue up the music this time, and we'll get to division by division picks, the four division winners in the NFC, and also the three wild card teams that'll make the playoffs from the NFC as well. Spoiler alert! We like the Dallas Cowboys to win the NFC East. If we like them to potentially go to the Super Bowl, yeah, we think they're going to represent out of the East, host a playoff game, maybe best record in the NFC, considering how the teams in the NFC West might beat each other up. In fact, we'll go as far to say that. Dallas Cowboys' best record in the NFC going to the Super Bowl. Do have the LA Rams winning the NFC West. They are just really good. Hard to really knock the roster. Was close to pulling the trigger on San Francisco, but the vibes, they're not tremendous in San Francisco, and there's a lot to like, obviously, about the LA Rams. So we'll have LA winning the NFC West. We mentioned the Chicago Bears. It really is strange that you're looking at plus 300 odds, longer than that, according to our friends at DraftKings, for Chicago to win that division, the third best odds to win that division when they won it a year ago. It seems so many people are banking on this turnover differential stat going back to the mean, and that single-handedly setting Chicago back in such a way they can't win this division. I think that's overstated. I think this is a team that's ascending. I thought this was a team that was a year away last year and overachieved. This year is supposed to be a real, real contending year, and they have the ability to do that. So Chicago wins the NFC West, or NFC North, pardon. And then the New Orleans Saints. Every year there's a worst to first team. And New Orleans is that for us. 27 times since 2002, a worst to first team. 20 of those 24 seasons, you've had at least one. That's when the format that we currently see right now, or at least the 8-14 divisions was set, that alignment. Worst to first. 20 of the 24 seasons, New Orleans is the team that does that. Now let's get to the wildcard teams. I got San Francisco and Seattle from the NFC West. The Seahawks are the champs. There's a reason that is. They didn't lose a lot. They lost some key pieces. Kenneth Walker being an example, but apparently Price, the first rounder out of Notre Dame, has looked outstanding in camp. You bring back Charbonnet. Hard not to love that. Sam Darnold had a mediocre season and you still went 14-3. So they're going to make the playoffs as one of the wildcard teams. And San Francisco, even though the vibes aren't great, you went 12-5 without Nick Bosa, Fred Warner, and won a playoff game without George Kittle. With them all in the fold, the Niners make it. And this is where it gets tough. Who's going to get that last wildcard spot? Is it Green Bay? Is it Detroit? We say it's the Eagles. I really do think with A.J. Brown out, Kevin Petullo out, that they have the right mix now with Sean Mannion as the OC and this new group of receivers. Love the defense that Philly has, that they're going to be in the playoffs. So, in review, your division champs. Dallas out east, the Rams out west, the Bears in the north, the Saints in the south, the Niners, the Seahawks, the Eagles, your wildcard teams, the Dallas Cowboys, win the NFC. Those are picks here. This show is coming at you live from the state of North Carolina. My name's Josh Graham. It's Westwood One Sports Night. However, and wherever you listen or watch, we greatly appreciate that. Here's what you need to know this week about the state of North Carolina. In this state, college football is not the holiday this weekend. Week one of the college football season is not the highly awaited, prioritized holiday. It's Labor Day. Labor Day is this weekend. And what we mean specifically is, in North Carolina, the teams that call this state home avoid at all cost trying to play week one on Saturday. There are a ton of schools in this state. You've got four ACC teams in North Carolina alone. Only one is playing on Saturday, and that's Duke. Why is that? Bill Belichick's Tar Heels won overseas in Dublin. The NC State Wolfpack, they did not represent the state of North Carolina well against Virginia. Both those teams were playing in week zero. Neither are playing in week one. They're taking the week off. Yours truly was in attendance for the Wake Forest Demon Deacons blasting Akron tonight. But they want to avoid hosting games on the weekend. Duke is the only one of the four ACC teams from North Carolina playing this weekend. The reason that is, in North Carolina, we like beaches more than football around here. There's a reason they don't call North Carolina the football state, the gridiron state. They call it the hoop state. It's Labor Day weekend, and most people have Monday off. So if the options are putting toes in the water and ass in the sand, or going to a football game, they're going to choose the beach every single time. Denton and I have done this in the last month. I went to Indian Beach, North Carolina, adjacent to Emerald Isle. D-Day, where did you go last weekend? Forget where it was. Couldn't hear you just a second ago there, but you went somewhere. It was close to Wilmington. Couldn't quite remember.
3: Yeah, it was in Ocean Isle, North Carolina.
0: And you could see why, D-Day, that people choose the beach over college football. North Carolina, we got beaches, we've got mountains. We're going to choose the beach over football, and teams know this. And there was an instance, Mac Brown's first game back at North Carolina. Sam Howell at quarterback. All this buzz. Mac is back. They played South Carolina. And this was a huge deal. A lot of buildup. Nationally, oh my gosh, it's on ABC. Saturday night, we get to the game. And there are a lot of empty seats in Charlotte. What? How? Was sitting between a couple of legendary sports writers in the state. And they're like, Josh, if they're going to choose between the beach and this football game, they're going to choose the beach. By the way, while we're thinking about this state, do want to give a shout out to another new affiliate here on Westwood One Sports. Asheville Sports 800 and 1400 AM. Welcome aboard. As a resident of Western North Carolina in Winston-Salem, we say welcome aboard. If you're new, make sure, if you haven't already, subscribe to our YouTube channel where you can find us at Westwood One Sports Night. It's how you can watch the show in addition to listen to it live, however, and wherever you listen or watch. We greatly appreciate that. Let's go to Chauncey. He's in Texas. Chauncey, what's your bold NFC prediction? 310-840-4910. That is our question of the night. Chauncey, get right ahead.
4: What's up, Josh? How you doing, man?
0: I'm doing well. What do you got?
4: All right, man. My bold prediction is the Cowboys will go all the way. Now, listen, I am a Cowboys fan, but I'm on the young side, so I didn't see the three chips that we had in the 90s. But I will say, for the last 15 years, this is different. The only reason I say it's different is it's no noise. There's no drama. It's just been straight business. It's been straight football. Jerry Jones today cleared up $19 million in cap space, so we can go get somebody else. We're not done adding pieces. I feel like again, the last caller was right. Jerry doesn't have a lot of time left, and he knows. He knows that it's only a matter of time. He's trying to see at least one more, and I think with the right guidance and with the right amount of luck, we can get right there, man, and be that Super Bowl favorite, man, the Super Bowl champs.
0: Look at us agreeing on the Cowboys getting to the Super Bowl. Don't know if they'll win the Super Bowl, but we could talk more about that in just a little bit. Appreciate the call from Texas. Do we have this graphic, D-Day, that was thrown up during the Wake Forest Akron game that I was at tonight? See, was trying to find a way to make Akron football interesting, and here's what we came up with. Future offensive coordinator Marty Wims. And it's a photo essentially of a what looks like a high school science teacher. He's a CFO of Stark Enterprises, it says. He graduated from Akron. He's a fan, the future offensive coordinator. Now, why are they saying he's the future offensive coordinator? Well, Akron had a special promotion for season ticket holders where one lucky season ticket holder would get to call the first offensive play for Akron's season opener. I got excited. I was at the game tonight, Akron against Wake Forest, and wanted to see what they drew up. And then I was quickly corrected. Oh, it's for their first home game. So Marty Wims, we got to wait and see what exactly what the play call is going to be. But that does beg the question, Denton Day, and really for anybody else as well. If you had the ability to call one play for your favorite college team, what are you running?
3: A lot of intricacies here. You got to understand, can the quarterback run? Can he not run? Can the quarterback throw? Can he not throw?
0: You're scripting it. Deep. First snap.
3: Yeah,
0: okay.
3: we're going deep. What am I, a loser? I mean, come on. You're going to run a draw play? Like, what are you running, off tackle? You get a chance to call a play for the first time? You get one? I mean, come on.
0: No, how funny would it be if the first play with all this buildup is zone stretch?
3: Yeah,
0: we're going to run zone stretch to the right. Yeah, we're going to run an HB dive.
3: If you want to turn the clock back and bring a fullback in and run a fullback dive, I respect that one. No, we're going deep. We're going some play action, scissors, down the middle of the field, getting the ball in the hand of your best wideout.
0: They play Robert Morris next week. And I just want to find the press conference of Robert Morris's coach. How do you game plan for the first snap of this game? What Marty Wims is going to come up with?
3: You think they're offended? Because, like, why are you giving a play away against us?
0: Well, it's the home opener. That's it. I mean, it wouldn't be as fun at Wake Forest when the fans aren't in attendance. I don't think Marty was there tonight. I don't think does Marty get to sit in the booth with the headset for his one play? Get the gear? I hope so. I really do.
3: Drinks up there. Yeah, they got Dasani up there, I'm sure.
0: Oh, if it was in Winston-Salem tonight, I was in one of the coaching booths tonight. They had some Mountain Dew, some Dr. Pepper, some water bottles. it's what they had in the booths tonight. Do have our college football picks for week one that we're going to hand out later this hour. 2-1 last week. We've been handing out picks on various shows for 8 football seasons. We've only had one losing year. So we keep the record. We keep track of these things during football season. Got 5 bets we'll hand out later in the hour. The main event of the week in college football just got louder, just got spicier. And we'll give you the latest on it next on Westwood One Sports Night.
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0: It's early April, 2 o'clock in the morning, downtown Indianapolis. 3 hours earlier in the night, Michigan had won the national championship in basketball. There's still confetti on the court at Lucas Oil Stadium. This is the time a handful of college, national college media types are starting to turn in. And many of them know each other, covering college football, college basketball for years and years and years. And many of their so longs sounded this way that night. See you in Baton Rouge the first weekend of September. We'll see you at LSU Labor Day weekend. We all knew then that Clemson-LSU would be the main event of week one. And now that we're right on the doorstep of it, nothing else feels all that close surrounding the hype of this game. It's the rare instance that the spicy side stories are actually more interesting than the game itself. Doesn't it feel that way to everybody else? Like, the game has a point spread of 10 points, 10 and a half. We'll get to Graham's gambling in just a little bit, by the way. But let's just follow it. The stories just get spicier by the day. At the start of the week, the knives were out for Lane Kiffin. You had another Vanity Fair article drop that's documenting Lane's interest in, to put it delicately, SEC co-eds, sorority girls. Then you got Dabo Swinney, who stepped to the podium. And Dabo was sitting fastball when he was asked about Lane taking in NFL training camp players.
1: I actually got to go watch practice early June for the Browns, so I'm probably going to get turned in for tampering. I don't know. That's where we are. I don't blame the kids and people trying to take advantage of the system. I just think it's embarrassing where we are with college football. And we've been there for a while, so it didn't. I just keep my energy, my focus on, and my energy on the things that I control and the things that matter, and that's these kids here and our team. But, you know, all that outside stuff, I mean, we just kind of, no pun intended, we just stay in our lane, you know, here at Clemson.
0: I think definitionally that is what pun intended means, what he just did there. And it got even crazier today. The SEC filed suit against LSU, saying that they should not be allowed to play these players. They're going against the SEC rules. They're part of the SEC. As a member, you got to follow the rules that are enforced or that are agreed to. But then a judge grants LSU a stay earlier this evening that allows the two players on LSU's roster to be eligible. Right in time for rosters to be finalized. Rosters due on Friday. Controversy has simply become par for the course at LSU. You had the regrettable comments from Lane about Ole Miss and the culture in Oxford in an earlier Vanity Fair story. There was the DJ Pickett, Jaden Daniels situation. Let's not forget Will Wade, Kim Mulkey. They have their own set of nonsensical stories. They just don't really care at LSU what people think, how they go about things. But getting to the actual football game, because there is the game against Clemson, one thing is guaranteed. Overreaction, dramatic overreaction in the aftermath. If LSU wins the game and looks strong doing so, you're going to hear the death of college football crowd. That BS. Almost cursed. Getting kind of late here. Oh, look at the payroll that LSU has. There are no guardrails, yada yada. If Lane loses his LSU debut as a double-digit favorite, Baton Rouge in night, you thought the knives were out earlier this week. Oh my God. It's going to be intense right out the chute. They're going to have the pitchforks out for him, especially considering how he left Ole Miss. If Clemson loses the game, the SEC media mafia,

those fronts. And while the Tigers are adding a potential top 10 pick in Jordan Seaton at left tackle, the O-line is still a question mark in Tigerland. There is a case for the orange-clad Tigers to have a decent offense early on in the season. Nobody's seen Chris Fazina yet. What is it going to look like for Chad Morris, who hasn't been calling plays for a good bit? Hadn't been at Clemson for a good bit. That seems to be by design. Clemson, they might have the best group of receivers they've had this decade. By the looks of things, this probably resembles last season's game that we saw between these two. In case you had forgotten, LSU faced Clemson in the South Carolina Death Valley. LSU won the game, like it's favored to do this weekend, but it was a 17-10 rock fight. That's what it was. 17-10 rock fight between the two. Is that what we're going to get again? Very well could see it. This is a game that's going to appear on our card for Graham's Gambling we get to in about 10 minutes. Our question of the night has been NFC predictions. What are your bold NFC predictions? Heard a lot of takes. We've been picking divisions. We'll get to the AFC tomorrow. But this is the bold prediction that we have more than anything else, in case you missed it. 2026 has been the year of the impossible in American sports. The Indiana Hoosiers, unbeaten national champions in college football. The New York Knicks winning their first title in 53 years. These are things that have happened. So why not the Dallas Cowboys getting back to the Super Bowl as the dismount of this crazy, crazy year that we've been all fortunate to watch? The Dallas Cowboys are our pick to win the NFC. Not the LA Rams. In fact, that's probably where we should start here. Before we get to why the Cowboys, let's answer why not the Rams. The concept of Super Bowl or bust doesn't really work in the NFL. This is why the 2023 Kansas City Chiefs, they're the only preseason favorite this decade to have won at all. The 2018 Patriots, the only heavy favorites to win the Super Bowl going into the year. Heavy preseason favorites and following through on it. There is this notion that the LA Rams are without weakness. That LA, you can't poke any holes in this roster. Ludicrous. Matthew Stafford's 39 with a long injury history. They don't have a veteran backup like, say, the Eagles did with their elite roster behind Carson Wentz when they won it with Nick Foles. That's not who Stetson Bennett is. That's certainly not what the rookie Ty Simpson is. Skill positions. Puka Nacua. He's had his issues. Devontae Adams turns 34 this year. The O-line is pretty darn sketchy. Special teams. It might be the worst in the league. Don't have any good Odysseus quotes off the top of the head. But you think about Roman times and you think about the mom dipping Achilles into the water, holding by the heels. You have the one weakness. You're impervious to everything else. What's your one weakness that might not be thought about? The heel? Well, that's the Achilles heel for the Rams. Just might be having to trot 6 foot, 245-pound thicker kicker Harrison Nevis out for a key moment. Or whatever an Ethan Evans is, who's their punter. Not exactly what you want. And you play in the most difficult division in the NFL, the Seahawks, the Niners in it, and you're going to get beat up. Those three teams are just going to beat each other up. So that's why not the Rams. Why the Cowboys? The Cowboys' last place defense from a year ago is going to be dramatically improved.
This was made

0: unclear given how Dallas held its own in that joint practice with the aforementioned Rams. New additions Rashawn Gary and D. Winters, they're going to be helpful. Caleb Downs, a steal where they got him in the first round. Sophomore rusher Donovan Ezeraku, he's going to pair well with Quinnen Williams and Kenny Clark, who now have had a year under their belt or close to it in this defense. Or in Dallas, they do have a change with the coordinator, which is going to be a positive. The difference maker with the defense, though, it's depth. Just look at the edge. You add Von Miller, he's going to rotate in. You add a first-rounder, Malachi Lawrence from UCF, he's just going to rotate in. Siobhan Revell Jr. is having a great camp. Former first-round projected talent out of my alma mater, East Carolina, injured coming into the NFL, and now here he is. Seems to have arrived, going to be a player for them. But this is the most important part to remember. Given how great Dallas's offense was, they don't need the defense to be amazing. They just need the defense to be okay. And it was, and it can be really good. The Cowboys, they were second in the NFL in total offense last year, and they should be every bit that this year. With George Pickens back and playing on the franchise tag and no drama, that's the part that's most interesting. The current circumstances of the NFC, and specifically with the NFC East, they are perfectly fit for the Cowboys. Usually Dallas is an overexposed, overhyped team in the preseason. But thanks to the LA Rams drawing all the attention, the Cowboys might actually be flying under the radar for a change. And getting to the division, everybody else has serious issues. Dallas doesn't. The Eagles overhauled their offense. We'll see if that pulls the toxicity out of it and whether or not Sean Mannion's the answer. Washington's injuries, serious. Losing Laremy Tunsil up front, and there are just a laundry list of injuries that they have. Injuries are the concern with the Giants. With a new coach and moving your best defensive player, Dexter Lawrence. So Dallas is the pick to win the NFC East. No drama with George Pickens' contract. Nobody holding out. Not being the overhyped, overexposed team because of LA. This being the year of the impossible with the Knicks winning a title and Indiana winning a title. The Dallas Cowboys, for the first time in more than 30 years, are going back to the Super Bowl. That's our bold pick. That's what we're rolling with. That seems like a nice segue to Graham's gambling. Last week, 2-1, week zero bets. 8 years of doing this, one losing season. That's it. We're pretty strong, proven to be pretty strong with our college football and NFL bets. We have 5 wagers to hand out for week one action, and we do that. Hand them out next on Westwood One Sports Night.
1: Is the NFL sleeping on the Seahawks? The Super Bowl champs return. Sam Darnold and that dominant defense. With so much focus on the Rams, could Seattle sneak up on the league in their bid to repeat? Westwood One Sports.
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0: Okay, this is the lowdown. We still are fielding your bold NFC predictions. B-Dot is the most entertaining guest in sports talk. He'll be here in a little bit more than a half hour. He's a Dallas Cowboy fan. We'll see how he feels about me being quite fond of his boys, thinking that they're going to go to the Super Bowl, that they're going to win the NFC. Let's get to handing out picks, though. Right now, though, it is time for Graham's Gambling.
1: Sitting back, count money all day, you know.
2: It's time for Graham's Gambling. Let's make some money.
0: Okay. Counting for last week. 2-1 in week zero. Florida State first half, that was a disaster. Taking FSU -16.5 in the first half. We'll wear that. But we got Sac State, team total under 21.5. We hit on Stanford -3.5. They needed a fortunate late score on the defensive end in order to cover that number. 8 seasons we've been handing out bets in some form or fashion. 8 seasons. Only one losing season, though. 2-1 start. None of the bets that we're handing out are longer than -130 odds. So that's the framing here. These odds, courtesy of our friends at DraftKings. 5 bets for week 1 of the college football season. Starts Friday night, Stanford +24.5 against the Miami Hurricanes. Stanford was up 23-7 in the fourth quarter against Hawaii, parked the bus a little bit too early, allowing for the Bows to get back into the game. They still covered the number. Tavia Pritchard is a new play caller. It was game 1. We think he has something special cooked up for Miami. Miami, it's their first game with a new quarterback, all these expectations. 24 is an important number. We think Stanford covers the 24.5. East Carolina, the Pirates, my Pirates, are facing Alabama in Tuscaloosa. Here's the key. At kickoff time, it's expected to be over 100 degrees in the forecast. That tells you Alabama might be handing the ball off, playing it safe a little bit, trying to just run some ball plays, make sure nobody gets hurt, not try to do anything crazy. East Carolina has a quarterback that is older than Caleb Williams and CJ Stroud. Mitch Griffiths, who was a former starter at Wake Forest, spent time at Texas Tech. There's another stop that we're forgetting somewhere there. He is starting for the Pirates. Blake Harrell, a defensive-minded guy. With Bama working in a new quarterback, we say ECU first half +16.5 at Alabama. That is our second bet. The Pirates covering 16.5 in the first half. These next two are our favorite bets. Clemson, LSU, this is the game of the night, the game of the week in college football. Clemson team total under 20.5. We don't like doing unders. It's no fun to do unders, especially for games you plan to watch. But LSU's front line is just going to overwhelm Clemson's offensive line, and Tiger Stadium, Death Valley at night, that's not where you want to be making your first career start, and that's what Chris Vezina is doing here. Clemson, team total, under 20.5. One of our favorites this week. The other, late night, Saturday night, Bear territory, Berkeley. We think the wrong team's favored. Cal, UCLA, Cal's getting 2.5. We like JKS. We like the new head coach who comes from Oregon. Dan Lanning, a defensive-minded guy, getting his DC, not a bad thing. JKS, Cal +2.5 against a UCLA team that might be a tinge overhyped with Bob Chesney, who we like coming from JMU. They fired their AD earlier this week. Nico Iamialava is still their starting quarterback. Still struggle to say his name. Cal, +2.5. And to cap things, got this number at 7. See, right now on DraftKings, it is -105 odds to get Louisville +6.5. We got the number at 7. Do what you need to do to get there. It's still well under -130. Louisville +7 against Ole Miss. Want a little bit of protection there, but love Coach Brohm as an underdog. Hear great things about Keen Holtz, the type of athlete he is. Making his debut, the Ohio State transfer. Isaac Brown looks like he's good to go at running back. Ole Miss, another team that might be a little bit overhyped. Just a little bit overhyped. Louisville, Sunday night, Nashville, +7 against the Rebs. So in review, Stanford +24.5 against Miami. East Carolina +16.5 first half at Alabama. Clemson team total under 20.5 in Death Valley at LSU. Cal +2.5 versus UCLA. And Louisville +7 against Ole Miss. Those are our bets for week one of the college football season. Let's go to Mike. He's in South Carolina, 310-840-4910. What is your bold NFC prediction? I don't know if you could get bolder than the Dallas Cowboys winning the NFC, but go right ahead.
3: I'll wait for this, Josh. I have my Carolina Panthers not only winning the NFC South.
0: Oh, boy.
3: Yes. And they will win their first-round playoff game against former quarterback Sam Darnold and the Seattle Seahawks.
0: Okay. Okay. So Carolina wins the NFC South. Carolina beats Seattle. Okay. Going into round two, what makes you so confident in the Panthers?
3: Man, I think this is gonna be Bryce Young's year to prove himself.
0: Okay,
3: feeling really good. I'm just feeling really confident this season.
0: I like it. I appreciate your optimism. I appreciate your confidence. Thank you for the call from South Carolina. Fired up, D-Day. Did you have an NFC bold prediction that you would like to share with everyone? Like a take that you're bullish on that everybody else might consider to be bold.
4: Is it bold to say that the Eagles aren't making the playoffs? I don't know that that's crazy bold. I feel like that's kind of 50-50. That's probably the answer for me. I can get super bold in that if you want. If that's
0: yeah, just as long as you believe it. That's the key. It's not, I could see this thing happening. It's, I believe this.
4: Well, then here's the bold prediction. I believe this is Jalen Hurts' last year in Philadelphia.
0: And he goes there it is. Now we're talking. Now we're getting to the good stuff. Now we're getting to the good drugs. Uh-huh. Now we're getting to the Starburst Sours, which, if you're watching on YouTube and on X, my tongue is blue. I didn't realize that this turns my tongue a different color. And trying these Starburst Sours. Love sour candy. This is, by the way, D-Day, how I celebrate a positive trip to the dentist by getting candy.
4: Is that the dentist orders?
0: No.
4: Okay, your teeth are great. Go pound sugar.
0: That's it. You didn't get a cavity this time. We're not going to see you for another 6 months. I put this out there. Hey, here are the stats from tonight's trip to the dentist or today's trip to the dentist. Zero cavities, one mouth guard recommended, and two Whitesnake songs playing during the appointment. And I got the mouth guard at the CVS on the way home, and I saw this sitting by the register and thought, you know, I deserve this. And here we are, Starburst Sours.
4: Enlighten me as someone that doesn't know anything about anything. Mouth guard for like sleeping or
0: yes,
4: you strapping
0: yeah,
4: the chin
0: like
4: strap
0: where,
4: on and
0: where in
4: ECU?
0: I did when I had braces, had to wear like headgear at night, like that had the wires and the deal. I did have to
4: you
0: wear
4: have a
0: that
4: photo of that by chance.
0: Oh, it's somewhere. I could dig it up. We could find it somewhere. That could be a homework assignment. But no, it's when you're sleeping, you might grind your teeth or whatever, and your teeth might wear. So they said, hey, you know what could just solve a lot of these problems? The 7 or 8 hours you're asleep that you might grind your teeth, if you just put this mouthpiece in, boom, that saves you so much tear that you don't think about wear and tear.
4: I'm envious that you get 8 hours of sleep. That's the real bold takeaway from that.
0: Matthew in Ohio, can you deliver your take in less than 30 seconds? Go!
5: Detroit Lions will take the NFC. Dak will choke in the playoffs, as he usually does.
0: Okay. Go Lions, go. Jahmyr Gibbs, hope he's on your fantasy team if that's the case.
5: Yeah. No, but that's all I have to say.
0: I love it, Matt. Hey, you come in here. Some people do the thing where they say, hey, how you doing, Josh? Hey, you doing all right? What's up? Newsflash, I'm always going to say yes. Yes, I'm doing okay. So I appreciate Matt's efficiency saying, you know what? You asked me for 30 seconds. Lions are just going to win the NFC. And Dak's going to choke. That's all we needed. Appreciate it. 310-840-4910 if you want in. There is a Louisiana football team not named the LSU Fighting Tigers that we need to talk about. And we'll do that next.
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0: last call for your NFC bold predictions. Don't know if it could get bolder than the Dallas Cowboys winning the NFC, as we surmised would happen. B-Dot is a Dallas Cowboy fan. He'll be joining us in about 20 minutes. He'll also take us to grammar school. We'll see his thoughts on that take. Let's go to Josh. He's in Miami. Josh, what's your bold NFC prediction? We'll get to the AFC tomorrow. What do you got on the NFC?
1: All right, I got two hot takes for the NFC.
0: Okay.
1: First hot take is going to be there's only going to be one team in the NFC East with a winning record. One.
0: Who's that?
1: And that's going to be the Dallas Cowboys.
0: Yo, let's go.
1: And my bold prediction, also, Tampa Bay wins the NFC. And we have a Florida Super Bowl. Jaguars against Tampa.
0: Man, oh,
1: I'm
0: man.
1: I'm done.
0: Thank you, Josh. Yes, you saw and you conquered. It's what you did. Dominating the space. You know how to do the job. Elsewhere in Florida is Corey. Are you about to jump in here and say it's going to be a Jaguars? Who is in the Jaguars-Tampa Super Bowl, Corey? Is that where we're headed?
2: Absolutely not. We are headed for, my bold prediction is the Cowboys and the Rams are going to see each other in the playoffs. The Rams are going to kick the Cowboys out of the playoffs, and the 49ers are going to beat the Rams to get to the Super Bowl, and that is my hot take. I'm going to stick with it because I am a 49ers fan, and
0: is.
2: I cannot stand the Cowboys.
0: Okay, there it is. Corey, appreciate the honesty, the candor on the back end of that. Throwing it back to the 90s with a Cowboys-49ers NFC championship game for a trip to Super Bowl 61. Getting to, there's been so much talk about one football team from the state of Louisiana. That would be the purple and yellow LSU Tigers. You might recoil at purple and yellow, by the way, because they say purple and gold. There are two purple and gold teams in FBS college football. It is, or air quote, purple and gold teams, the LSU Tigers and my East Carolina Pirates. They have the same color scheme. At East Carolina, D-Day, there is a chant. Our chant. And when you walk the streets of Greenville, America, if you yell this word out, somebody will give you the call and response you look for. They yell, purple! And then the other side of the stadium says gold. So if you're walking like downtown Greenville at night and someone yells purple, someone's going to yell back gold. The only issue is both with LSU and with ECU, and this happens in sports all over the place, it's not gold, it's yellow. What's up with yellow erasure in sports? Why does it have to be gold when our eyes tell us something different? Like, if you're watching on YouTube, Westwood One Sports Night, that channel, if you're watching on X, you can see that behind me here, I have two football helmets. One, they both claim to be black and gold, the two schools I'm about to refer to. One is App State, Appalachian State. The other is Wake Forest. What you can see with the helmets here is one is actually black and gold. Wake Forest, that is gold. That's what the color is. App State calls himself black and gold, but it's actually yellow. Is it because yellow just doesn't sound intimidating? Is it because yellow just doesn't sound as cool? We need someone to stand up for yellow, damn it. And I'm that person, Denton.
3: No, we don't need anyone to stand up for yellow. Tell me, did those that migrated west to San Francisco, were they mining for yellow or were they mining for gold?
0: Well, they were mining for gold. But,
3: exactly.
0: You know, San Francisco, that is gold. Like,
3: no, gold is power, Josh. You never paid for anything with yellow. You pay for it with gold.
0: This is inaccurate, though. If you want to make your color gold, make it gold. But don't make the color yellow and gaslight me by telling me it's gold, by telling me it's gold when it's yellow. That's the issue. If you want to make your colors gold, make it gold. Don't make it yellow. Do you know who I respect on this front more than almost anybody on the planet? I respect Wiz Khalifa. Because when you listen to the Steelers anthem, it's not black and gold as they say they are, Myron Cope or whoever. No, the song is black and yellow, black and yellow, black and yellow. Why? Because Wiz Khalifa sees truth. And the truth he sees is that that is yellow. It's not gold. They didn't mine for gold in Pittsburgh. And their football team is yellow, not gold. And it's okay.
3: I got love for Wiz Khalifa. He's a runner now, don't you know? I don't know how straight he sees things, though. He is constantly under the influence. So if he is your fallback there, that's an interesting party to be a part of.
0: Yeah, I stand yellow. It's okay for something to be
3: how many
0: yellow.
3: Yellow articles of clothing? I haven't seen you wear like a yellow shirt before.
0: I've worn my App State Mountaineer yellow shirt before, I think.
3: You have not.
0: Well, I just might then.
3: You wear a black shirt with yellow, but I've never said, like, I need to see, if you're going to stand yellow, I need to see Josh Graham in like a nice yellow shirt. I think you could pull yellow off. It'd be a nice color on you.
0: We just can't call everything gold. Gold is an actual color. It's a color that looks a certain way. And you can't say something's gold when it's in fact yellow. Do you know who understands this well? Greatest segue in the history of sports talk. Get ready for it. The other team that's in Louisiana that I actually intended to talk about this segment before going on this rant. Everyone wants to talk about LSU and their faux gold that's actually yellow. Let's talk about a black and gold team. That's the New Orleans Saints. That's actual gold. The New Orleans Saints are going to be, this might qualify as a hot take, the New Orleans Saints are going to be this season's worst to first team in the NFL. Every year you got one. Yes, you can count on it happening at least once this season. The current alignment in the NFL of 8-4-team divisions started in 2002. Since then, we've seen 27 last place teams finish first the following year. It's happened 20 of the last 24 seasons. This was the story of the New England Patriots in 2025. They went 4-13 in consecutive seasons. Mike Vrabel takes over, and what happens? 14-3. Of course, making it to the Super Bowl. There's a reason that this occurrence is so common. It's not a random thing. It's not just a guess, a throw in the air. Wow, this is miraculous. No, it's almost by design with how the NFL hamstrings the good teams with poor draft position and a salary cap and helps elevate the bad teams with better draft choices and getting a last place schedule, which obviously New England benefited a great deal from last year. If 8 or 9 wins is all it's going to take to win the NFC South, well, then the Saints, their schedule provides the best path to getting there. According to Warren Sharp's projections, New Orleans has the third easiest schedule in the league. This isn't based on last year's record. Last year's last year. This is based on Vegas win totals. And the folks out west, they know a thing or two. That's why they got the tall buildings out that way. This is based on things like rest disparity, which Warren Sharp spends a lot of time talking about. Saints' third easiest schedule. If New Orleans can steal one of their first two games on the road, they open at Detroit, at Baltimore. If they could just steal one of those two, you might be staring down a 5-1 start to the season. Because after those consecutive road dates, they have home games against the Raiders, the Falcons, and the Vikings consecutively, and then they face the New York Giants on the road. They also get Arizona and Cleveland at home. Of Of course, they have six games against the NFC South. So when you're spelling it out that way, the path to 8 or 9 wins, it's right there in front of you. Could even be double-digit wins. But in order to talk about the champion of the NFC South, you should probably stack the NFC South up against other teams in that division. There are reasons to like New Orleans better than the alternatives. While the Saints have that third easiest schedule that we've been referring to, the reigning champion, it's weird to refer to the Carolina Panthers as reigning champions, but they are the champions of the NFC South. They have the third most difficult slate, according to Warren Sharp. They've seen really significant injuries already on the offensive and defensive lines. Speaking of losing significant players, the Atlanta Falcons know that feeling. Last year, Atlanta drafted not one, but two first-round picks. Both edge rushers. James Pierce Jr. and Jaylen Walker. James Pierce Jr. suspended the first 8 games. Jaylen Walker out for the year with an ACL tear. Michael Penix Jr., his health remains a mystery. Nobody has faith in Tua. Tampa might be the biggest threat to the Saints, but that's a team that seems to be in transition. Eventually, having a different offensive coordinator every year is going to catch up to Tampa. 5-0 season, 5 years. Baker's future unknown. They let Mike Evans walk. Todd Bowles is calling the defense. The Saints, meanwhile, they have continuity. You don't think they won 6 games this past year? You don't think it's going to be better than it was last year for Tyler Shuck going into year 2? It's not going to be better for Kellen Moore in his second year as a head coach, and Brandon Staley, who's wasn't a great head coach, but a really strong defensive coordinator. Adding Travis Etienne to go along with Alvin Kamara, still have a Chris Olave to throw the ball to. You won't have Jordan Tyson right away, but that's an electric receiver in the draft. There's just a lot of talent there in New Orleans. And every year, there is a last place team that ends up in first place in the division. And you try to find a better option to do that than the New Orleans Saints this year. We don't see it, so we like the New Orleans Saints to be this season's worst to first team in the NFL. Taking a look at what's gone on in college football tonight, the Colorado Buffaloes, you want to talk drama. The Colorado Buffaloes executed a picture-perfect 2-minute drill tonight. Like, this is the stuff that you dream about in the backyard when you're just throwing ball around and imagining situations. The defense holds Georgia Tech to a field goal, making it 13-7 with 37 seconds left to go in the game, or pardon, with 1:40 left to go in the game. And you have the ball at your own 25-yard line. In 8 plays, covering 75 yards in just over a minute, Georgia product in Atlanta, former 5-star recruit, Julian Lewis, leads Colorado into the end zone. Throws a touchdown pass, 37 seconds left to go. It's 14-13. You take the lead. Left some time for Georgia Tech, though. Georgia Tech gets a big completion from Fernando Mendoza's younger brother, Alberto Mendoza. It sets Georgia Tech up in field goal range, but the 45-yard kick for Georgia Tech to win the game is blocked at the horn, and Deion Sanders returns to Atlanta a winner, 14-13, the final. But that wasn't even the most noteworthy thing to happen in college football tonight. We might have saw the biggest upset of the college football season the very first game of week 1. This game kicked off at 6 p.m. Eastern time. The very first game of week one might have been the biggest upset we will see all year long. A 29.5 point underdog, UMass, goes into Piscataway and beats Rutgers by 16. We have the sound, courtesy of our friend, our Westwood One teammate, Jason Horowitz, who was on the call, of UMass delivering the final dagger.
4: Gibbons through the hole, and that's going to do it. It opened wide. A touchdown for Curtis Gibbons, the fourth. And UMass is going to head back to its home state with one of its largest wins in school history.
0: UMass entered tonight on a 16-game losing streak. They had the worst offense in all of FBS football last year. Their yards per play, less than 4 yards. Tonight, UMass, 397 total yards, 37 points on the board, a 29.5 point underdog, wins by 16 points. That is why college football is special. This game, the Colorado-Georgia Tech game, the way those games have already delivered before we get to the main events. We did see some ranked teams in action tonight. There were a couple of them that have already played. Missouri was one of them, 54-14 winners against Arkansas Pine Bluff. Utah, new era there without Kyle Whittingham. Devin Dampier, 3 touchdown passes. Got him out pretty quickly, it seems, out of the game, because Utah dropped 66 on the Vandals of Idaho tonight. 66-14, the final count in that one. When we're looking ahead to the Friday night slate, all eyes are going to be on the farm. That's where a national championship contender and the Miami Hurricanes will be opening up. It's a conference game. It's at the Stanford Cardinal. USC will already be playing its second game. Short week hosting Fresno State. Get to see Oklahoma for the first time facing a god-awful UTEP team that seems to have a JUCO offensive line. That's not great against Brent Venables' front. Whew, that could be ugly. So that's what we're keeping a close eye on when it comes to Friday action. Let's get one more bold prediction in here before we get to B-Dot. Adam's in Detroit. Adam, you're on Westwood One Sports Night with me, Josh Graham. What's your bold take?
5: Hey, guys. How's it going?
0: It's going good, man.
5: So my team that's avoiding the yellow color is Michigan, maize and blue, avoiding that yellow. I just thought that was kind of funny.
0: but that's the thing. Maize is a shade of yellow. That is the actual color. Yep. Maize is a color.
5: Exactly.
0: Thank you. Yep. Thank you, Michigan. Yep. I respect your honesty. You don't gaslight your fans. You're being honest.
5: We're not the yellow and blue. We don't have to call ourselves that.
0: Thank you. But, I appreciate you. You're not gold either. You're not gold either.
5: My bold prediction, and I know I'm from Detroit, but they finished last in the division. I think the Lions will push through. I know there's questions with the cornerbacks, but I think that rookie Abney is going to shine. And I think the cornerbacks will hold steady till Branch comes back. Unfortunately, another bold prediction, I do not think Kirby Joseph will be playing football again. And I'm sad about that. I love the guy, but cartilage doesn't come back. And either your safety. The offense is just too good, man. I think the defense can hold it together enough to at least win the division.
0: Just for the Michigan take alone, I love the phone call. The takes after that and the info is really good. Appreciate the call from Detroit. want to get to our guy, B-Dot. He's a Cowboy fan. And he's texting me. He's been listening to us. He says he's pissed at me. Why? He'll tell us, and he'll take me to grammar school as well, next on Westwood One Sports Night.
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1: 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Columbus is home for the Bob and Tom Show, Ohio State Athletics, and the Jim Rome Show. This is Westwood One Sports Night. Here's Josh Graham.
0: For those who don't know, in addition to being the most entertaining guest in sports talk, B-Dot is also a diehard Dallas Cowboys fan. Dot, we've been fielding bold NFC takes from across the country tonight, but no take might have been bolder than yours truly saying the Dallas Cowboys would win the NFC, get back to their first Super Bowl in over 30 years. How does that hit you?
2: It teases me off, pisses me off like nobody's business, Josh.
0: Upsets you?
2: Yeah, it upsets me to no end. Yeah, because see, the national audience doesn't recognize and doesn't understand that I know you. And you're a jinx.
0: Yeah, it's not true.
2: That's absolutely true. Tell the people the last time you had a team that you were rooting for that won something. Like, you started at the beginning and were rooting for them. When was the last time the Orioles won something, Josh? Exactly. You claim you don't have a college basketball. You claim you don't have a football. You play in the weeds with all these.
0: The Carolina Hurricanes are Stanley Cup champions.
2: Oh, my gosh. Oh, my gosh. All right, I'll give you that.
0: This is the year. Dot, listen. Hold on a sec. Here's the case. No. Here's the case. Listen.
2: I don't like it.
0: The New York Knicks. The Indiana Hoosiers. Mm-hmm. Sam Darnold. The Big Ten Conference in basketball. This has been the year of the improbable, B-Dot.
2: Yeah.
0: Like, the Cowboys getting to the Super Bowl would be the third craziest thing that has happened this year. Yeah. So believe how the Knicks won a title, B-Dot. Indiana football.
2: Now, I definitely said that, Josh. Now, no cap. I was telling my folks, with the Knicks winning, that means anything is possible. We can definitely win it. But I just don't like you standing 10 toes down in it for a couple of reasons. One, because I know you're a jinx. Two, because if it happens, I have to hear, Dot, remember I told you. Remember all the way back in August and September, I was telling you the Cowboys were going to win it. I called it, Dot, and I don't want you to have that hanging over my head, Josh. See, that's the problem. I know you on a personal level. Like, you'll text me and you'll be, see, I told you guys were going to win the NFC. I told you going to win the Super Bowl. I would rather us not to not have to hear you. I'm sorry, America. I apologize, Cowboys Nation. I know I would love for us to get to the Super Bowl, but not if Josh Graham is predicting it. You don't want that. I promise you. You don't want that.
0: B-Dot, he is the most entertaining guest in sports talk because each week he brings education to the people. It's an educational program. Namely, it's educational for yours truly. Because we play a game called Grammar School each week. It's growing in popularity. It's taking over the nation. Soon it's going to take over the world. Dot, would you like to explain the rules of Grammar School before we get things rolling?
2: You weren't on the air, Josh, so I was listening.

0: all across all sports. And my job here is to educate my brother, Josh Graham. I give him three words or phrases in the urban demographic. And if he gets two out of three correct, he gets a satisfactory grade.
1: Three for three, two times ago, two out of three last week. Your guy is on a heater right now. Also, pretty sure that was a side swipe at our guy, Pat Boyle, with BetMGM tonight, but we'll put that to the side. Let's get this thing started. What is the first? I have one lifeline. It's Denton Day, who's well-versed in the urban vernacular, to help me out here. Not looking at the chat, not doing that. What do we have to get things started?
0: Well, this segment is all about drugs.
1: Why?
0: I don't know. I just felt the need to do that tonight.
1: In honor of Steve Belichick at North Carolina, allegedly, we're doing a drugs only edition of Grammar School. Why? Because it's late night and we can do these things.
0: I like to keep the audience on their toes. Like, they want to think. People send me the messages. They want me to be more difficult with my words here, or they want me to have different themes there. I hear you, America. So here goes. Drugs, this is the category. If we're playing Jeopardy. First.
1: Not going to find this on the Drake Toll Show. All right, what's next?
0: What are bars?
1: Bars. Heard Dabo Sweeney spitting bars about Lane Kiffin earlier. Don't know if those are the type of bars that you're referring to.
0: Hope not.
1: Since the category is drugs, I believe bars are either, like, I think about bars of gold to purchase, but I think what we're going for, we're talking about bars of the booger sugar. We're talking about bars of the Colombian Bam Bam. We're talking about the bars of the White Horse. We're talking about the bars of the Preacher's Wife. We're talking about the bars of the Devil's Dandruff. We're talking about the bars of the Gutter Glitter. Yeah. I think that's booger sugar. That's what I believe we're talking about.
0: Yeah. Is that your final answer?
1: Yes.
0: The cocaine is what you're saying, huh, Josh?
1: Yeah.
0: You're 100% incorrect.
1: Thought I was onto something. What is it?
0: Xanax.
1: What?
0: Yeah, bars are Xanax.
1: D-Day's up in arms. You knew this, D-Day?
2: I mean, I don't have history with the Xannies, but yeah, it's a bar of Xanax.
1: I thought those were like pills. Those are not like, those are bars? How big are? What? Why are they bars?
0: Bro, because they're bars of Xanax. I don't know. I don't take the drug. I just know what they call them. So if they folks say, I'm stuck on them bars, you might hear it in a rap song or something. I'm on them bars, meaning he's on those Xanax.
1: Good to know. Educational.
0: That's what we're here for, man. Hey, grammar school. Fact, if you need to go to the hospital, need some Xanax, say, hey, doc, you got them bars? I'm like, yeah, I got you. Say less.
1: Grammar School, B dot, most entertaining guest in sports talk. I'm off to a bad start. I still have a lifeline. Need to get the last two right.
0: Josh, what is what are power pellets?
1: Power pellets.
0: Yeah, power pellets.
1: I didn't like the way that D-Day just shook his head immediately after it was asked, as if to say, "It's either he's either shaking his head because it's too easy, or he's disappointed that I." Not going to know what these are. I don't know, but I'm going to go to D-Day because I need to get this one right. I want to give myself a shot on the last one.
2: Are you sure? Because that's not, I was shaking my head because I don't know what that is.
1: All right, let's talk it out. What is it again?
0: Power pellets.
1: Power pellets. What do you think of when you hear power pellets, D-Day? Like, what's popping into your, what's going through your mind?
2: I don't think of anything. If I thought of something, I would know the answer. We'd have it. Okay. We'd be good.
1: See, but then this is what we got to do, some constructive work here. We need to do some critical thinking.
2: Well, so you got to think of things that are in a form that could be considered a pellet. So like you have ecstasy, but ecstasy doesn't give you power. It kind of makes you mellow.
1: Yeah.
2: It could Molly? Be, Molly's like a combination. I guess that could be. It's a combination of ecstasy and cocaine. Allegedly.
1: Didn't know that.
2: Allegedly. Allegedly.
1: Learning, education.

0: We're here for.
1: Okay.
0: Shout out to the CNAs listening, man. Shout out to all the CNAs out there.
1: That sounded like a hint, D-Day. I don't know why. That sounded like a hint.
0: That was not a hint.
1: Was it? Okay.
0: Because I like the way they wear their scrubs. Shout out to the CNAs.
1: Power pellets. Power pellets. Could this be like steroids, you think? Maybe it's not recreational drugs. Maybe this is like performance enhancing drugs. Are you talking about power pellets?
2: And they would give you power, so that's better. It's better than ecstasy, which does not give you power. And that's all I got.
1: We're gonna do PEDs. Dot.
0: Gosh, PEDs. That's your final answer?
1: Yes.
0: Gosh. Unfortunately, that is incorrect.
1: Is it ecstasy? Oh, it's ecstasy.
0: 100% power pellets, man. You take them power pellets, man. You go all night on a power pellet. I'm talking about beep, beep, beep, beep, beep, like Pac-Man. Beep, beep, beep, beep, beep, beep, beep, beep, beep, beep, beep, beep, beep, beep, beep, beep, beep.
1: Denton didn't even know how plugged in and well-versed he was.
0: Max. As he was saying, I'm like, no, Double D, no, you're talking yourself out of it. It doesn't give you power, like literal power, but it powers you up, puts the battery in your back. Beep, beep, beep, beep, beep, beep, beep, beep.
1: To quote Double Down Trent, Vince Vaughn's character in Swingers, D-Day is so money and he doesn't even know it. All right, I need to avoid going over 3. I did all this swaggering, peacocking at the start of this, saying how well I've been doing. I'm not going to get a passing grade this week, but it's been a long time since your boy's gone 0-3. We need to avoid that right here.
0: Loud. L-O-U-D. What is loud?
1: That is strong marijuana.
0: That is 100% strong marijuana. Correct.
1: It's loud in here.
0: Yes.
1: Yeah, not in the studio.
0: Is it not loud over there?
1: Not loud in the studio right now.
0: It's not loud over here. It's not loud in the house.
1: It is not loud here.
0: 1-3. Gosh almighty. Not a satisfactory grade, but I feel like you learned today, Josh.
1: I did.
0: I feel like you know where bars are.
1: And power pellets.
0: I don't know if you'll ever use power pellets. You might forget that one, but bars, I think that you might like. I think that's one that you'll ask somebody else. They'll say something about Xanax. You'll be like, do you know what they call Xanax? And they're going to say bars. You're like, so you knew that. I think that's going to happen.
1: D-Day, is this going to be the segment of this show where accidentally we say something and then I just admit to something and get in trouble like Bill Simmons did talking about having his daughter's boyfriend log into his FanDuel account and proxy bet for him in Massachusetts, not knowing that that was wrong? Is it going to happen where I just say, oh, power pellets. I love power pellets. And then I wake up the next morning needing to call Armin Williams.
2: Well, I mean, clearly not, because considering we have no knowledge of any of the stuff that he was talking about. So I think we're in the clear there.
0: 100%. This was all allegedly.
1: This is going to happen. It's this career that I've built, this life that I've put together that's wonderful. It's this segment is what's going to engulf it in flames at some point. And you know, that's kind of the intrigue of the segment, if we're being honest. Like, it's Chuck Klosterman said that the appeal of football and why it's so popular is you feel as you're watching, this is a sport that people could die playing. And why we don't enjoy watching people get hurt, obviously, part of the appeal is this is dangerous, making it more impressive what these people do. Same thing maybe for NASCAR, the danger element, hockey even. And this might be the sports talk equivalent to that. Pasty white guy talking about power pellets.
0: Damn right. Might lose your job. One word, you're one word away from losing it all, Josh Graham. for grammar school. Welcome to grammar school. Well, Josh Graham is one word away from losing it all.
1: It's close. Let's close here. B Dot's with us, most entertaining guest in sports talk. Given you're in the state of North Carolina, we'll pose a question to you that the rest of the nation might not appreciate as much as people in your state do. What's more important on this Labor Day weekend to BDOT? Going to the beach or watching week one of college football?
0: If I had to choose, I would definitely choose the beach. I would. And I would choose the beach because my daughter Ryan has been complaining all summer that she has not gone to the beach. And I'm about to get, 20 straight weekends of college football. Like, I'm very excited for college football, but if I had to choose between those two, summer's winding down. I got my yacht party next Sunday to end summer, to wrap up summer. You haven't been to one yacht party all summer long, Josh. You nor Sarah Bradford. Very disappointed. Very disappointed. But don't worry about it, because this fall I'm bringing like a football series and a Friendsgiving and all types of stuff. So you better bring your butt to the yacht. But nevertheless, the beach for me, and then I would just sneak and watch football on my phone.
1: BDOT spoken like a true North Carolinian. They don't call it the football state. They call it the hoop state.
0: Damn
1: the
0: right.
1: Beach. The beach matters more than college football this weekend. And here's the thing. If you don't believe me, ask the ADs, ask the university presidents. There's a reason why Wake Forest University played tonight. There's a reason why NC State and North Carolina played in week zero and not in week one. Duke is the only ACC power conference school in North Carolina out of the four that's playing on a Saturday. East Carolina, my alma mater, is playing at Alabama away from home. Why? Because they know if they played at home on a Saturday, people might not show up, because if you give them the choice between the beach on Labor Day weekend and football, they're going to choose the beach.
0: Every single time.
1: BDOT, you need to punctuate this segment in a way that only you can. 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But no, he does not have those duties in this moment. Instead, you're telling people what they need to do to punctuate this overnight program we call Westwood One Sports Night.
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0: Graham.
1: Hey, we're back. Still employed after the BDOT segment. Appreciate Dot for joining us. All the submissions, red hot, NFC bold takes. We're going to do the AFC tomorrow. You want to talk about a busy Friday night slate? We got some cash on Stanford. We're going to be sweating that out together. Plus 24.5 against the Miami Hurricanes. We'll be reacting to that in real time. We have, speaking of sweating out bets, Kelly in Vegas, Stewart, Ariel Epstein, co-host of a show called On Tilt, will be joining us, helping us figure out some NFL futures on the program. We love that. All about it. AFC bets, free-for-all Friday. Oh my gosh. Friday's loaded. I almost sounded like Mr. Positive there. Oh my gosh.
2: He's paused, but he's rubbing off on you.
1: Yeah. Big pause. Now, let's get ready to close things out. 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But the YouTube channel, that's where you can watch us in addition to listening to us. Quickly growing, we greatly appreciate those who have supported that channel. Now, let's put the show to bed.
2: I need something to be very clear before I start this story.
1: What's that?
2: I hate influencers.
1: Really?
2: Hate them.
1: Why?
2: Like content creators, I hate influencers. I'm glad you asked.
1: What's the line?
2: Well, I'm about to tell you. At the U.S. Open, it is being disrupted by influencers. And I'm talking like people. So there's been multiple occasions at the U.S. Open. Now, I'm not like the biggest tennis guy in the world. I kind of like, Ben, you know, the Americans. Ben Shelton is obviously dating my goat, Trinity Rodman. So I'm happy for him every time he has success. But there's been multiple occasions where influencers are ruining matches. There was a woman who showed up with a ring light to film content in the stands. Imagine if you paid hundreds, if not thousands of dollars to go to the U.S. Open and you're paying $25 for a honey deuce. I don't know what that is, but everyone says it's good. And you get your view blocked because someone has a ring light to film whatever content that they're filming. But then the thing that I saw earlier today that really put it over the top is there was like a group of people in a luxury suite that were just like singing and dancing during the tennis match. In a tennis match, as you know, it's not exactly like a football or basketball game where there's just constant noise.
1: Yeah, it's during the point you can hear the, because it's not very loud by those in the stands.
2: Yeah, interesting sound effects there.
1: But that everybody knows exactly what I'm talking about.
2: Yeah, that is true. But the influencers are taking over the U.S. Open. I hate that. If you're a content creator and you're like building something and you maybe you're like, I like outdoorsy content creators, so like they're hiking or they're showing off new equipment that could be better. Like that's all good and well. You ask where the line is. The line is if you are disrupting an event, disrupting a person's day to film whatever you're going to film with no real thought of the repercussions, no real consideration of those around you. That's where the line is drawn. I don't even think that's a thin line. I mean, that's a very bold line. It's sparkly. It has yellow and gold sparkles on it, so you can differentiate. You seem like you're pro-influencer.
1: No.
2: You got offended when I said I don't like influencers.
1: No,
2: I
1: actually felt badly for you for a second because I don't think you're going to like where the industry's headed. I think...
2: I hate where the industry is headed.
1: I know. This is the thing that I'm saying. I think in the 90s, there was this sentiment among sports writers where it's, oh, we're going away from journalism and we have the people who are columnists who are appearing on television just to deliver takes, but not do so in a responsible manner. And Stephen A. Smith and Skip Bayless were born, and that was hot take culture, and we got all of that for a generation, and that's what people thought that this industry was. I think the next iteration of that, the way that those newspaper folks looked at those people, the Stephen A. Smiths, the columnists, the hot take people who go on television, God forbid, and looked at them the way that we're talking about influencers now. I think that's the way that our generation of people who do this are looking at influencers when they actually have figured things out with how people view content. And 5 years from now, all the sports talk people like you and me, we're going to be trying to do what Katie Feeney's doing or what the folks are doing in the influencer space. You might not like it, then, son. I don't know any of the dance moves. I don't know how to do the ASMR thing. Like, I have these Starburst like sours that I can rub up against the microphone.
2: I'm going to say, don't start chewing into the microphone. That'd be horrendous.
1: Just rub against the microphone. Drake Toll, Addy Bates, they know all about this. This is what the people want. That's what they're here for.
2: They know about it.
1: No, they know. It's what they're doing on the TikTok. Starburst sours on the microphone. It's what gets the people going. It's provocative. And yeah, dances. I don't have a dance, but I saw that Craig Kimbrell threw up on the mound tonight and we didn't get to it. So Craig Kimbrell pose. I used to know how to do this well. Didn't know he was still pitching in baseball. Also, congrats to Adley Rutschman for his two homers against my Orioles. That's why I'm wearing the Adley Rutschman jersey, even though my team lost. There you go. Excellent story today. Bringing it tonight. Same thing for Oliver Popular. Good luck to us trying to top this program on Free For All Friday. Drake Toll's on the way.
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0: for the NFL. We're less than a week away from the NFL season starting. So what we're asking you, what is your boldest prediction for the NFC specifically? We'll get to the AFC tomorrow. 310-840-4910 if you want in. Colorado blocks a field goal at the horn against Georgia Tech tonight. They had a go-ahead touchdown in the final minute. Picture-perfect two-minute drive led by the former five-star who's from Georgia, Julian Lewis. 14-13 Colorado the final. We'll get to the college football in a bit. What are your boldest NFC predictions? 310-840-4910 if you want in. This is what we have. 2026 has been the year of the impossible in American sports. The Indiana Hoosiers won the national championship. One of the craziest stories we've ever seen in college sports. The Big Ten, in more than a quarter century, had not won a basketball championship in either men's or women's basketball. They win both the women's and men's championship on back-to-back nights. Sam Darnold is your NFL champion quarterback winning the Super Bowl in a rout. And does it get any more unlikely than the New York Knicks winning their first championship in 53 long years as they did against the San Antonio Spurs? With all of that being the backdrop, why not the Dallas Cowboys to end their drought of appearing in the Super Bowl in 2026? The Dallas Cowboys are our official pick to win the NFC and to win Super Bowl 61. The Dallas Cowboys. Well, actually, let's just start with winning the NFC. The Dallas Cowboys win the NFC. Let's start with why it won't be the LA Rams, which are the trendy team, obviously. The concept of Super Bowl or bust, it just doesn't work in the NFL. This is why the 2023 Kansas City Chiefs are the only preseason favorite this decade to win it all, as LA is a preseason favorite. The 2018 Patriots are the only heavy favorites to win the Super Bowl that we've seen and actually follow through to do so. There are weaknesses on this LA roster that don't seem to be talked about all that much. Matthew Stafford is 39 years old with a long injury history. Puka Nacua is a bit of a head case. He's had an interesting offseason, to say the least. Davante Adams is 34. The O-line is sketchy. The special teams might be the worst in the NFL, at least among the specialists. To make matters worse, the Rams, they're in the most difficult division in the league. So expect the Rams, the Seahawks, the Niners to beat everybody up, to beat each other up. Why the Dallas Cowboys, though? The Cowboys' last place defense from a year ago is going to be dramatically improved. This was made clear given how well Dallas held its own during joint practice with those aforementioned Rams a few weeks ago. They were physical. They had an edge. Was chatting with Charles Robinson, the great football writer, a few weeks ago about what he had saw. And he said, man, Dallas's defense, holy cow, looks really good. New additions, Rashawn Gary and D. Winters. They're going to be helpful. First rounder, Caleb Downs. Might be the best rookie we see, or at least the most impactful right away. Sophomore rusher, Donovan Ezeraku. He's going to pair well with Quinnen Williams and Kenny Clark inside. The difference maker for this defense, though, is going to be its depth. Just look at the edge. Von Miller, Malachi Lawrence. They're going to rotate in on the edge. Same for a second-year corner in Siobhan Revelle Jr., who's had a really good camp. A player that was once thought of as being a first-round talent was taken in the mid-rounds out of my alma mater, East Carolina University, I'll add. But this is the most important part to remember. With Dallas's offense, it only needs the defense to be okay with how prolific it is, and it's really good. The Cowboys were second in total offense last year and should be every bit as good as they were a year ago in 2026. We thought there might be drama with George Pickens, but he's good playing on the franchise tag. There haven't been the devastating injuries. The current circumstances of the NFC right now, and specifically the NFC East, they perfectly set up for the Cowboys. Usually Dallas is an overexposed, overhyped team in the preseason. But thanks to the LA Rams, the Cowboys might actually be flying under the radar a tad. Getting to the division, there are serious issues when you look elsewhere. The Eagles overhauled their offense. We don't know if the toxic vibes we saw are going to be completely fixed there. Washington's injuries, a serious problem, especially up front. Injuries are a concern with the Giants as well. And plus, they moved their best defensive player in Dexter Lawrence. So Dallas is our pick to win the NFC East and to win the NFC altogether. Do predictions get much hotter than that? That is our boldest tick, boldest prediction for the NFC. We'll get to the AFC tomorrow. What are your boldest predictions, or what do you think about it? 310-840-4910 if you want in. Let's go to Bert. He's in Baltimore. You're up first, Bert. Bert, what do you got?
1: Think about it. I think that you have been spending entirely too much time with your buddy Linnell. And that is, to put it nicely, the least intelligent thing you have ever said. And I've only known you nine months.
0: What do you disagree with? I just spelled it all out. What part
1: Dallas
0: do you disagree with?
1: Cowboys winning anything.
0: Okay. Hey, hold one second.
1: Yes, sir.
0: What would you have called me a year ago if I said Indiana was going to win the college football playoff and run the table? What would you have said to me at the start of the NBA season if I said the New York Knicks were going to beat either OKC or San Antonio in the finals? You would have probably called me the same names.
1: Knicks when the playoffs started and won 7-1 odds. You know
0: okay,
1: what I would have
0: said.
1: But
0: what about Indiana? Would you have said the same thing about Indiana as well? You probably would have. I'm just saying.
1: Give me the reasons. Said that's the least intelligent thing you've ever said, Josh.
0: Right.
1: But a year ago, I would have said
0: give
1: great pick.
0: I
1: picked them to win last year, too.
0: What am I missing then? I'm not a Cowboy fan. I'm
1: what
0: far
1: are you
0: from
1: missing?
0: It. What am I missing?
1: You're missing the last 30 years. The Dallas Cowboys haven't advanced past the wild card round since 1996.
0: Divisional round, not wild card round. They were in the divisional round just 3 years ago.
1: All right, I'll take the correction. Here's how the season's going to go. You're right about one thing. Stafford's old, and he's going to get hurt. But that's where it ends. Everybody but you has ripped on the Rams for taking Ty Simpson. He just put up a prolific preseason showing that he was a great pick. And Ty Simpson, not Matt Stafford, is going to lead the Rams to a Super Bowl championship.
0: Wow.
1: You heard it here first.
0: I love that. That's a great take.
1: Thanks, Josh.
0: A bold take. Thanks, Bert. It's good to hear from you. It's a bold take, is what I mean to say. Don't agree with it at all, but I like the boldness of it. And that's what we're here for. 310-840-4910 if you want in. Let's go to Mr. Positive. Mr. Positive, you're on Westwood One Sports Night. Josh Graham here with you nationwide here. Boldest NFC takes. What do you have?
2: Josh, baby, Bert was a little bit spot on, I got to tell you. I got to go with the Rams. I mean, come on. Think about it. Dak
0: Prescott.
2: What's
0: bold about picking the Rams, Mr. Positive?
2: Oh, my God. They've just got so many
0: But what's bold about it? They're the biggest favorite to win the Super Bowl preseason that we've seen in a decade, maybe two.
2: Well, I mean, you know, anything's possible. Like Bert said, Matt could get injured, and then you got the backup quarterback. But what gives the LA Rams the edge is Sean McVay. I mean, he wants to run out there and punch everybody.
0: I'm going to stop you.
2: We all know
0: Sean McVay's good. We know the Rams are good. What's the bold prediction?
2: Ah, God, you got me real quick, and you did something great with your father, with Eddie Murray. God, I could hug you. You're a great man, Josh.
0: Right,
2: have a great night. Everybody go for your dreams. Boom, shakalaka.
0: Oh, there goes Mr. Positive. I don't even know what he's talking about. With Eddie Murray and my dad? My dad knew Eddie Murray back when. I personally never met Eddie Murray. Love Eddie Murray. This weekend, I think, is the 30-year anniversary of his 500th home run. But, yeah, that's weird. No idea what he's talking about. 310-840-4910. Got a feeling that everybody's with me on this Cowboys take other than Bert. I think everybody's with me. Let's go to Barry. He's in Boston. Barry, you're with me, right? Hey, Barry.
3: Of course I'm with you, buddy.
0: Thank you. See, that wasn't that hard, was it?
3: You're talking to the biggest Cowboy fan in the world.
0: Well, okay, fine. Okay.
3: It's been a rough 30-something years.
0: This is the year.
3: Jerry Jones is a terrible owner, but I agree with you. The Cowboys hopefully will win the NFC.
0: Okay.
3: I would love that.
0: Let's go to Aaron in Texas. Can we keep the good vibes going? Like, you're a Cowboy fan in Boston. Aaron in Texas, I imagine, is a Cowboy fan too. Are you with me?
4: Can you hear me?
0: Yeah, I got you, Aaron.
4: Hey, man. Okay, I'm about to connect to my car. Give me literally 1 second.
0: Is this going to be like the exchange I have with my wife all the time where it takes like 2 or 3 seconds and then when it connects,
4: exactly.
0: I hear, are you still there? Hey, oh, sorry, I lost you for a second. Okay. So this is me stalling for you. I assume that you're in the car now.
4: Yes, I'm in the car. Can you hear me okay?
0: Yes, we have you, Aaron. What do you have?
4: Fantastic. All right. I just want to talk to the last couple of guys, except the other Cowboys fan, because I know you're probably still listening. You guys, you two in particular, remind me of the biggest annoying casuals in the sports world. You have no real takes of your own. You only regurgitate what you hear on ESPN about the Dallas Cowboys, and I'm getting sick of it. He couldn't give you a point, bud. He couldn't give you a reason. He just said, look at the last 30 years. Like everybody else says, it's unoriginal, it's lame, and people like that suck. I'm not saying that the Cowboys are going to win the Super Bowl this year, but I am going to say that if you're going to go against the Cowboys, have a logical sports take. Okay, we're not asking for much here. We're not asking for a dissertation. We're not asking for a soliloquy. We're asking for reasonable sports takes that you created on your own. Am I asking for too much?
0: No.
4: Am I asking for too much? I'm getting sick and tired of people saying the same thing over and over and over again. If you looked at the offseason, you would know that calling them a contender is not a wild thing to say. Like you said, the defense has vastly improved. We all expect the offense to be excellent. Geez, what happens usually when a team has a good defense and an excellent offense? They usually are contenders. Is that a crazy take?
0: No, I'm right there with you. By the way, what are you driving?
4: I'm driving a 2026 Nissan Kicks.
0: That sounds sick.
4: Thank you. I appreciate it. It's actually a beautiful car.
0: I hope you'll give us a shout back, because that might be the best call we've heard this week.
4: You know what? I will. I will. I can do this weekly. I can do this all day. I'm tired of these guys.
0: All right. There you go. I love it. This is a safe space. It's a venting space. Sometimes, you know, appreciate the call from Texas. This could be like you laying on the therapeutic couch and just venting. You know, if you want to call us and tell us about your mother, you're welcome to do so. This is a safe space for that. 310-840-4910. So that's my boldest take. You can tell us yours. We want to hear your boldest NFC predictions. 310-840-4910. I got the Cowboys winning the NFC. The NFC North has been the most debated division in the NFL this offseason, it's fair to say. The time's arrived for us to pick a champion in that division, and we'll tell you who we got next on Westwood One Sports Night. The wait is over. 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

0: Here's Josh Grabb.
1: We're feeling good. College football week one has kicked off. I was at a game tonight. Wake Forest handing it to Akron. Colorado, Georgia Tech came down to the very last snap. Deion going back to Atlanta, winning 14-13 at Bobby Dodd. We're asking this question, though. What's the boldest NFC prediction you have? We'll get to the AFC tomorrow. The time's arrived where we need to make some predictions. 310-840-4910 if you want in. Let's go to Bryson. He's in the ATL, not far from where we just watched Colorado win in the game of the night. Bryson, what's your hot, bold NFC prediction?
2: Sure. I just want to say I want to address that last caller. Boy, was he intense. Holy.
1: You forget that people, when it comes to the Dallas Cowboys, Bryson, people get pretty fired up. I think Dallas is going to win the NFC East. I think they're going to win the NFC. Right now I'm looking at phone lines, and we've got 10 lines, and 9 of them are full right now with people who probably do not love Dallas all that much. But, Bryson, what is your take?
2: So, I mean, I'll just say I'm a little bit of a homer, but I just got a more of an opinion question more than a hot take. I'm a Falcons fan. I think, you know, with our quarterback situation, I think, you know, Tua is definitely not a guy that we need to start. But I think Michael Penix Jr., I mean, sure, he's had a bad injury history, but he has the intangibles to be a quarterback. And if he's healthy, I mean, I could definitely see, you know, the Falcons potentially shocking the league and maybe going as much as 10-7. I mean, that might be a little ambitious, but I mean, what do you think? I mean, they've got a new head coach, they got a new GM.
1: Oh, I know all about Atlanta. I'll tell you exactly what I think about the Falcons. And Bryson, thank you for the call. It's good to hear from you in the ATL. Just don't see it. You don't have a pass rush. James Pierce Jr. and Jalen Walker were your pass rush, and James Pierce Jr. is going to miss the first 8 games. Jalen Walker's out for the year. Your quarterback, nobody you can trust there at the moment. So much is new. That's a problem. So other than Bijan, there's not a lot. And Drake London, there's not a lot to love. Who's your second best receiver? Zacchaeus? The rookie Zachariah Branch? It's not good in Atlanta. So not a believer in that. 10-7 would be a bold prediction. So it does qualify. All right, let's try to blow through the Cowboy calls. Let's try to do this in an efficient, kind, orderly manner. Maybe without the kind piece. We'll see. D is in Ohio. D, where are you on the Cowboys?
3: Cowboys will possibly win championship, but I got bold playoff prediction wins. Let's see. I got 24-21, I got 28-24, and I got 35-17.
1: What are we talking Cowboy about? Wins. What are these? Oh, these are scores for the Cowboy these playoff games?
3: I got bold playoff prediction score wins for the Cowboys. Let's have your callers top that.
1: I'm confused. I'm just trying to understand. So you're saying they're going to win 4 playoff games. That means they win the Super Bowl.
3: Three.
1: Okay, so they're playing wild card weekend, and they're going to win wild card. So you're with me. They're going to go to the Super Bowl.
3: I'm with you.
1: All right. I like it. I was expecting a lot more venom on the other side of that line, but nah. I think most people, other than Burton Baltimore, are with me here. I think everybody just agrees. Including Justin in Pittsburgh, right, Justin? Right?
4: No, I'm not with the Cowboys going to the Super Bowl. I think they're going to get beat in the divisional round. Coming from a Niners fan, the only way that they might be able to go to the Super Bowl is if Dak can fix his choke problem in the playoffs.
1: Uh-huh. I hear you. But to be fair, Dak's choke problem wasn't really Dak in that Green Bay playoff game. More it was the defense. Maybe you can make the case for the Niner playoff game, which is why you say that. where he doesn't get down and doesn't spike it quick enough. So, okay. You can go there.
4: I mean, even as the leader of the team as a quarterback, you would want to be able to get your defense back on track, whether it be during a punt or a field goal or a commercial break or something.
1: I understand what you're saying. That's why wins and losses are associated with the quarterback, and I appreciate the call. But it's more the defense than it was the quarterback if we're going to talk about this intelligently and fairly to Dak Prescott. Just trying to be fair. How about Chief, who's in Texas? Chief, are you with the boys? How about them Cowboys?
0: Hey, this is Kyle Lee, brother.
1: Oh, hi.
0: Hey, what's going on? Hey, my bold prediction was, before this last caller called, Cowboys versus Texans, all Texas Super Bowl. But this guy is talking about he's in a Nissan Kick. I hope he breaks down tonight. He was so overly arrogant. It's just out of line for his taste,
1: it's a 2026 Nissan Kick. He's pretty excited about his ride. What's wrong with that?
0: I hope he lost his spare tire. You know what I'm saying? I hope he pulled. I hope my guy pulls over to change his tire. Oh damn! I ain't got my spare tire. Come on, bro.
1: What are you driving?
0: I'm driving too. He's overly arrogant.
1: No, what are you driving?
0: Huh?
1: What are you driving?
0: I'm driving a Mercedes GLC 300. It is my wife.
1: Hell yeah, brother. That's what I got to say. That's what I'm talking about. I hope you don't lose your spare tire.
0: Do not let this guy on the radio anymore.
1: Oh, he was very nice.
0: I love your show, man. Keep doing a great job.
1: All right, thank
0: you. This guy was out of line. He's too confident, man. I got Redskins, Texans, Super Bowl. I'm out, man. I'm out of style, just like great. The starter jackets when the Cowboys were winning Super Bowls. Love you, bro.
1: I don't even know. Well, love you too. I'm down dropping the L word like that. Fine. The Redskins are going to the Super Bowl, D-Day. Didn't know if you knew that. It's what we're hearing there. That is a hot take. The Redskins going to the Super Bowl. Did we already get to Jake in Chicago? No? Then how about we go to Chi-Town?
5: I'm ready, man.
1: Oh, fire off.
5: Yeah, so I moved up here later, but so I lived my whole life in Irving. I went to high school in Irving, Texas, and that's where Cowboys Stadium always was before the new AT&T.

0: hey, I think this is the year. One thing I want to tell you, though, is that we do have the worst owner in sports. Okay, you got to understand, in 1989, Jerry...
1: Is he worse than James Dolan?
0: Well, here's what I'm on... Here, in, on a different angle.
1: And James Dolan won a title this year.
0: Okay. So, but I know, but here's what I want to tell you is... Jerry bought that team in 89 for $140 million, okay? And the Cowboys now are valued... The top franchise more than even Manchester, more than these soccer football clubs. Okay. Dallas is valued somewhere at $20 billion, and he paid $140 in 89. So here's the thing. And all of us real Cowboys fans, we really do not like Jerry, okay? We do like Steven. We do like Steven, okay? We can't wait for Jerry to go. We do like Steven, but here's the thing is...
1: I want to know what the thing is. You keep saying, here's the thing. What's the thing?
0: He turned $140 million into $20 billion.
1: I heard you. Okay. I heard that three times. I appreciate the call. We got a ton of callers on the line. If you're going to say, here's the thing five times, I better know what the thing is, and it better not be the same thing you said three times, that he bought the team for $140 million and it turned into $20 billion. We get it. That's the thing. Understood. Let's stay on prompt. What is your hot, what's your boldest NFC take? We'll get to the AFC tomorrow. 310-840-4910. Did promise this, want to deliver it real quickly. Some might say that this is a bold take. Don't understand this being bold, but some would say this is bold. The Chicago Bears are going to win the NFC North. They're going to take a step forward, not a step back. Because what's strange is, after they won the NFC North last year, they've been disrespected this offseason. And the disrespect is strange. The Detroit Lions are the favorites to win the NFC North? Huh? Did they get Ben Johnson back? Oh no, he's in Chicago. Somebody should let our friends at DraftKings know that. But that's less egregious than this. The Green Bay Packers have better odds than the Bears do? The same Packers that have lived in the third wildcard spot the last 3 years? The same Packers that had their souls taken from their bodies by Chicago in the playoffs? The reasons that they've been knocked, it's been lazy. The schedule isn't even top five difficult, but people will say it's too difficult. Chicago fans would have driven DJ Moore to the airport, yet some are saying, oh, how are they going to replace him? The Madden curse. The turnover margin stat, a bit overblown. Sometimes you don't need to overthink things in professional football. The Chicago Bears, they are aspiring to have the best offense in NFL history. They're saying it out loud. Are they going to get there? Probably not. Do they need to? No. In order to win the NFC North. Coaching and quarterback play really matter. Ben Johnson, clearly really good. Caleb Williams, former number one overall pick. In a draft with Jaden Daniels and Drake May and Bo Nix. He's got an awesome nickname and he's ascending. And while the injuries in the secondary, like Kobe Bryant, who they brought in from Seattle, make you a bit nervous... Well, that's why you added a safety in round one. That's why you brought in veteran Xavier Woods. They don't need the defense to be super special. It just can't be a liability. And here's the reality. Last year's Bears were ahead of schedule. Going back to the all-important coach and the all-important quarterback, it was just year one for Ben Johnson. What makes you think it's not going to be better? And for Caleb, he was on Hot Ones this week. We have this sound, don't we, Oliver? This is Caleb Williams on Hot Ones, talking about just how talented he is while also evaluating all-time greats.
2: Randall Cunningham. Cannon.
3: He could do the thing that I did versus the Rams. 20 extra yards. He could hose the ball anywhere, put it on the field at any point, whenever he wanted.
2: Tom Brady.
3: Killer. Two-minute killer. End of game. Moment killer. Let's go moment killer.
2: Aaron Rodgers.
3: Magician with the football. Magician with the football.
2: And Caleb Williams.
3: Olivey Buff.
1: And look at his skill guys. Luther Bird and Colston Loveland. They are 22 years old. Roma Dunzie just turned 24 this summer. So they're going to soar to double-digit wins. They're going to send a loud, resounding message right out of the gate. They open at Carolina, then three straight home games, including the Vikings and the Jets. They're going to start 4-0, and everyone's going to be like, you know who's pretty good? The Bears.

0: 1-0-8-4-0-49-10 if you want in. Let's go back to Dallas. Tell me, Oliver, who's been waiting longer between Garrett and Robert? Tell me who I should go to between those two. Let's go to Garrett. Garrett, thank you for waiting. Good to have you. What's your bold NFC prediction?
1: So I got a few things to say. One, my bold prediction is Seattle goes back-to-back. Two, everyone's been disrespecting on Seattle, thinking that, I don't know, did everyone forget that they are bringing back, I think it was the second most or the most starters coming back in a Super Bowl returning team.
0: And here's the part that a lot of people are forgetting, that Sam, they won the Super Bowl in a route, went 14-3, and their quarterback had the most interceptions in the league last year, and they still were able to do that.
1: But you don't need, one thing you need to win championships is defense.
0: Yeah.
1: So that, and then two, I want to touch on the guy that said that whoever it was, Jerry Jones is the worst manager in all the sports.
0: Owner, yeah.
1: Go look in Seattle. Go look at the Mariners. Go look at Jerry DePoto, and he needs to get his, he needs to get fired. third thing I'll say, and I'll end the phone call with this, yeah. It's 11:36 with college football around the corner. 11:36, hook 'em. OU still sucks.
0: There you go. Appreciate the call. Hang him, horns down and the hang up right there. Billy's in Pittsburgh. Billy, wanted to get to you real quick. What's your NFC bold take? Give it to me.
2: Yeah, what's up, brother? First of all, ownership, talk about the Pirates. That's real simple, real easy. I'm a Pirate fan, so everyone should just pipe down a little bit.
0: All right, let's settle also, this, by the way. We're talking about NFC bold takes. We got the Pirates jab, the Mariners jab, the Jerry jab. We've heard about the ownership jabs. What's the NFC take?
2: Exactly. So where I'm from Pittsburgh, and I'm an Aaron Donald guy from Pittsburgh. He's the man. I just wanted to ask you, with the caveat of Aaron Donald coming back, I don't really think that it's that big of a deal. I don't think it's going to matter that much. I think the Rams will probably come out of the NFC, but I also kind of think that the Bears are going to fumble their way to losing something that they probably should win. What do you think there with the Bears? I think you like them, but also, too, I don't think they're going to be there just yet. You said a minute ago they overachieved last year.
0: I
2: think they're still not going to be there. A little, and I say that like almost tongue in cheek. Like I think they're still not there. I think their defense still doesn't have it. But also too, it's like, where do you think they're going to be? I'm interested in that.
0: I appreciate the call. I'll tell you. I think they're going to win the division again. I think they're going to win the division. And I at the start of this picked Dallas to win the NFC. So those are some of the bold takes that I have there. We're going to get to all of our divisional picks at the top of next hour and even pick the wild card teams too, because it is time to make predictions. And that's what we're doing tonight and getting to all your predictions. 310-840-4910. I mentioned Robert's in Dallas. Let's hit Robert. Last one for this segment, and we'll get to some more. Plenty of time for your calls tonight. Robert, what's your bold prediction?
3: Well, thank you for having me. I appreciate you. Can you hear me?
0: Yeah, I got you, Robert.
3: Hello?
0: Yeah, I got you, Robert.
3: Can you hear me?
0: Ahead. Yes, we got you.
3: Can you hear me?
0: Yeah, we okay. Bye-bye, Robert. I'm sorry. You can't hear us. But we're listening to you. Be unable to hear us. Maybe get us on a better line. Up next, more of your calls, 310-840-4910, and a PSA that some in college football media, a message that they need to hear tonight here on Westwood One Sports Night.
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0: This is Westwood One Sports Night. Here's Josh Graham.
1: The magic of college football. Night one, week one of the college football season. And you have Colorado leading a game-winning touchdown drive in the final minute, then winning on a blocked field goal. You have a 29.5-point underdog in UMass winning at Rutgers tonight by 16. And Rutgers still follows through with a fireworks show after the game. Maybe the saddest fireworks show in the history of fireworks shows. In 15 minutes, we're going to deliver picks for all four NFC divisions and tell you the three wild card teams as well. Tell us what your boldest NFC prediction is. 310-840-4910. And let's go to Jake, who's in New Orleans, who wants in. Jake, what's your bold prediction?
2: Hey, what's going on? Thanks so much for having me on the show. I just want to say that I think the Saints have a real shot at winning the South this year. And I wouldn't be surprised in the slightest. I think out of all the other teams, Carolina's probably got the best chance of putting up some sort of fight there with their defense. Baker Mayfield taking
1: his... Hey, Jake, if I told you, as a sneak peek for our division champs, I agree with you. I think the Saints are going to win the division.
2: I think if the defense can hold together, it's not a far cry. Tyler Shuck showed us a lot at the end of the season last year. The Falcons got nothing at quarterback. The Bucs probably take a step back. I love Baker. I do want to say whoever wins the North, I'm not really seeing them going past winning the North. I think either the Cowboys, the Seahawks, or the Rams probably take the NFC. Mm-hmm. But as far as the South goes, I'm feeling pretty good about the home team.
1: Who dat? Love the call. Appreciate
2: it. Also, whoever picked the Texans and the, who was it?
1: The Cowboys.
2: I'm sorry, the Washington Cowboys football team. yeah, dude, absolutely insane. Put your house on that and be homeless. It's crazy.
1: Hey, we asked for bold predictions. That's all we asked for, and it was pretty bold to say that the Redskins were going to go to the Super Bowl. Mm-hmm. I want to double down in New Orleans. You could do that. They've got the casino over there. It's right across the street. Forget the name of the seafood place. It's right across the street from the casino in downtown New Orleans. It's got a crab as the logo. I'm going to look that up as we go to Joel in New Orleans because it might be the best oysters I've ever had in my life. Joel, what's your bold take from New Orleans?
3: Yeah, I'm doubling down on my guy Jake from NOLA. I think the Saints are definitely going to win the NFC South. I don't really think it's that bold of a prediction. I think Tyler Shuff, whatever his name is, Shaw, whatever you pronounce
1: shuck.
3: It.
1: Shuck, like shuck. Shucking oysters. Shuck.
3: There you go, shuck them oysters. Yeah, he's going to shuck the NFC South. I think that the Saints' defense, honestly, is what wins them the NFC South. I think if you win your division, you get a home playoff game, correct?
1: True.
3: All right, I'm going to go as far as to say the Saints win one playoff game this year, a home playoff game in the dome, and bring the dome back to glory.
1: All right, appreciate the call. I found the name of the seafood restaurant, Drago's. Drago's Seafood Restaurant. Best oyster I ever had across the street from the Caesars. I think it's Caesars, the casino that's down there in downtown New Orleans. 310-840-4910. Do want to pass this along from a media perspective. This week, we were reminded of the power of journalism more than anything else. This week reminded us that in sports, journalism still matters a great deal. First, it was Pablo Torre's reporting that almost single-handedly elicited the largest punishment levied in NBA history. An owner being banned from his building and team for a year and then five first-round draft picks as well. You look at the 35-page report that the independent firm put together. First line, they're citing the podcast's findings from September 3rd, exactly a year ago, when they broke that news initially. That's power. That journalism. Today, local reporting in Raleigh, North Carolina, officially ended Mike Lombardi's tenure as the general manager of the Tar Heels. He was on leave. Today he resigned. Why did he resign? Because local television affiliate or local television station, WRAL, had new revelations about the investigation that North Carolina was doing into Mike Lombardi. And this is from their report. Quote, his announcement came hours after WRAL questioned university officials about the investigation. Lawyers hired the conduct, or lawyers hired to conduct the investigation, were questioned about whether defensive coordinator Steve Belichick used drugs on the job or provided drugs to at least one player, and separately about whether a member of UNC's recruiting staff had a sexual relationship with the player, people familiar with the investigation told WRAL. Lawyers also asked about possible sexual relationships between assistant coaches and recruiting staff. The people said the nature of the questions posed in the last few weeks, it provided a widening scope of the ongoing probe, and Mike Lombardi was right at the center of it. Not a coincidence that those questions started to get asked, and then he resigns. It could sink Bill Belichick's son, Steven, too, who's been away, they say, due to an illness, a health concern that has him away from the team. Not a good night for Bill Belichick's Tar Heels. They won last Saturday, but tonight I was out in Winston-Salem watching Wake Forest football play Akron, and the Tar Heels quarterback from last year, Gio Lopez, looked really good. A lot better than he did in Chapel Hill a year ago, which is quite the indictment on Bill Belichick for promoting Freddie Kitchens to be the offensive coordinator, and quite an indictment on Freddie Kitchens, who Baker Mayfield aptly on mic one time called him an idiot. 310-840-4910. Let's get another bold prediction in here. How about we go to Joel, or we just went to Joel, didn't we? In New Orleans? How about we go to Hindo? He's in Chicago. Hindo, what's your bold prediction?
4: Hey, can you hear me all right?
1: Yeah.
4: All right, cool. I'm using AirPods for the first time ever doing this. How's it going? Winston-Salem, love it. Little sister lives out there, Wake Forest. Booyah.
1: Booyah. What's your prediction?
4: All right, so you want bold prediction?
1: I do. That's the question.
4: Chicago Bears, Super Bowl champion. Gotta be.
1: Oh, gotta be.
4: And it's not, and it's, okay, so it's not because of Caleb Williams, you know, right? He is of steel. He is the man.
1: Well, I think we lost you, sadly. I think the AirPods might have done you in, but we got the hot Bears taken there. And that's what's most important. One more state represented, Dan in New Jersey. Dan, you've got 30 seconds. I wanted to get you in before the end of the hour. What's your bold prediction, Dan?
5: All right, before I say this, I just want to say I'm a Steelers fan, so we don't get Cowboys all of their panties in a bunch.
1: I got you.
5: I believe the Eagles will play the Bengals in the Super Bowl this year.
1: Eagles-Bengals?
5: Yep, absolutely. And see? I have to push back on your Cowboys thing real quick,
1: okay,
5: with Dak in the playoffs. You weren't putting on anything on Dak, but he threw two picks early in that game. One was a pick six, and the other one put the Packers
1: inside
5: the five.
1: Yeah, the Green Bay game from 3 years ago.
5: Yeah, the Green Bay game. I'm sorry. And he pretty much handed them 14 points. They lost by 16. I mean, that's a big part of that.
1: Okay, so I appreciate the call. I'm up against it, but I think that qualifies as a hotter AFC take than an NFC take to say that the Bengals will be playing the Eagles in the Super Bowl. But we do have time for those AFC takes tomorrow, in addition to Free for All Friday. How about we pick all the division champs in the NFC? Next.
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0: Graham.
1: So, for the better part of the last hour, we've been fielding your bold NFC predictions. I need to set in stone for the year who I'm picking to win each NFC division and to be the wild card teams as well. I'm going to tell Oliver to cut the music real quickly because I want to give people an opportunity. I was about to jump right in. I think I have my picks locked in, but there are two people who have the opportunity to change my mind potentially before we hand out these predictions. And that is Mario in Miami and Reek in Texas. You get the last word before I deliver these predictions. So let's start with Reek. Reek, sell me. What's your prediction?
2: How goes it?
1: It goes well.
2: Okay, so I got to admit something, but you cannot be mad at Oliver, your screener, okay?
1: Okay.
2: This is actually Aaron from Texas again. I wanted to give my bold NFC take and give a couple of...
1: Was this the guy who had, like, the AirPod issue? Or we couldn't hear from him? Well, we lost him anyway. Don't try to trick Oliver. Oliver's a team player. We don't do well with that. So Mario in Miami, you get the last word. Mario, go right ahead.
3: What's going on, brother? Great show as always, man, for the night hours. I know I'm not the only one. Real quick, right off the bat, the Rams, no Super Bowl. Seahawks not repeating. I don't even think the Seahawks make it to the playoffs. But I'm a Dolphins fan, so it's like being a Clippers fan at the moment. But my bold prediction is the Cowboys make it to the Super Bowl. I think that
1: you and me both. You and me both.
3: Dak and CD and the weapon picking every. I think this is the year, and I think Jerry Jones just knows, man. It's he's getting older. I think the family knows, and the moves that they've made is not really, you know, that they're very conservative. For them to actually go out and make this the moves that they've made, I think Cowboys Super Bowl, man. I think the people are gonna start with the script writers and all that stuff, but I can see the Cowboys making it to the Super Bowl if the defense holds up, man. I think they're really Jerry Jones knows he's on the way out, man. I don't mean to talk like that, you know. I'm not meaning to get negative, but I think they're getting more aggressive, and I think this year, man, if Dak stays healthy, I can see the Cowboys in the Super Bowl, man.
1: Shout out, thank you, brother.
3: Great show as always.
1: Thank you. In agreement, and that's actually where we're going to begin our predictions. So I'll cue up the music this time, and we'll get to division by division picks, the four division winners in the NFC, and also the three wild card teams that'll make the playoffs from the NFC as well. Spoiler alert, we like the Dallas Cowboys to win the NFC East. If we like them to potentially go to the Super Bowl, yeah. We think they're going to represent out of the East, host a playoff game, maybe best record in the NFC, considering how the teams in the NFC West might beat each other up. In fact, we'll go as far to say that. Dallas Cowboys, best record in the NFC, going to the Super Bowl. Do have the LA Rams winning the NFC West. They are just really good. Hard to really knock the roster. Was close to pulling the trigger on San Francisco, but the vibes, they're not tremendous in San Francisco, and there's a lot to like, obviously, about the LA Rams. So we'll have LA winning the NFC West. We mentioned the Chicago Bears. It really is strange that you're looking at plus 300 odds, longer than that, according to our friends at DraftKings, for Chicago to win that division, the third best odds to win that division when they won it a year ago. It seems so many people are banking on this turnover differential stat going back to the mean, and that single-handedly setting Chicago back in such a way they can't win this division. I think that's overstated. I think this is a team that's ascending. I thought this was a team that was a year away last year and overachieved. This year is supposed to be a real, real contending year, and they have the ability to do that. So Chicago wins the NFC West, or NFC North, pardon. And then the New Orleans Saints. Every year there's a worst to first team, and New Orleans is that for us. 27 times since 2002, a worst to first team. 20 of those 24 seasons, you've had at least one. That's when the format that we currently see right now, or at least the 8-14 divisions was set, that alignment. Worst to first, 20 of the 24 seasons, New Orleans is the team that does that. Now let's get to the wildcard teams. I got San Francisco and Seattle from the NFC West. The Seahawks are the champs. There's a reason that is. They didn't lose a lot. They lost some key pieces, Kenneth Walker being an example, but apparently Price, the first rounder out of Notre Dame, has looked outstanding in camp. You bring back Charbonnet. Hard not to love that. Sam Darnold had a mediocre season, and you still went 14-3. So they're going to make the playoffs as one of the wildcard teams. And San Francisco, even though the vibes aren't great, you went 12-5 without Nick Bosa, Fred Warner, and won a playoff game without George Kittle. With them all in the fold, the Niners make it. And this is where it gets tough. Who's going to get that last wild card spot? Is it Green Bay? Is it Detroit? We say it's the Eagles. I really do think with A.J. Brown out, Kevin Petullo out, that they have the right mix now with Sean Mannion as the OC and this new group of receivers. Love the defense that Philly has, that they're going to be in the playoffs. So, in review, your division champs, Dallas out east, the Rams out west, the Bears in the north, the Saints in the south, the Niners, the Seahawks, the Eagles, your wildcard teams, the Dallas Cowboys, win the NFC. Those are picks here. This show is coming at you live from the state of North Carolina. My name's Josh Graham. It's Westwood One Sports Night. However, and wherever you listen or watch, we greatly appreciate that. Here's what you need to know this week about the state of North Carolina. In this state, college football is not the holiday this weekend. Week one of the college football season is not the highly awaited, prioritized holiday. It's Labor Day. Labor Day is this weekend. And what we mean specifically is, in North Carolina, the teams that call this state home avoid at all cost trying to play week one on Saturday. There are a ton of schools in this state. You've got four ACC teams in North Carolina alone. Only one is playing on Saturday, and that's Duke. Why is that? Bill Belichick's Tar Heels won overseas in Dublin. The NC State Wolfpack, they did not represent the state of North Carolina well against Virginia. Both those teams were playing in week zero. Neither are playing in week one. They're taking the week off. Yours truly was in attendance for the Wake Forest Demon Deacons blasting Akron tonight. But they want to avoid hosting games on the weekend. Duke is the only one of the four ACC teams from North Carolina playing this weekend. The reason that is, in North Carolina, we like beaches more than football around here. There's a reason they don't call North Carolina the football state, the gridiron state. They call it the hoop state. It's Labor Day weekend, and most people have Monday off. So if the options are putting toes in the water and ass in the sand or going to a football game, they're going to choose the beach every single time. Denton and I have done this in the last month. I went to Indian Beach, North Carolina, adjacent to Emerald Isle. D-Day, where did you go last weekend? Forget where it was. Couldn't hear you just a second ago there, but you went somewhere. It was close to Wilmington. Couldn't quite remember.
0: Yeah, it was in Ocean Isle, North Carolina.
1: And you could see why, D-Day, that people choose the beach over college football. North Carolina, we got beaches, we've got mountains. We're going to choose the beach over football, and teams know this. And there was an instance, Mac Brown's first game back at North Carolina. Sam Howell at quarterback. All this buzz. Mac is back. They played South Carolina, and this was a huge deal. A lot of buildup. Nationally, oh my gosh, it's on ABC. Saturday night, we get to the game, and there are a lot of empty seats in Charlotte. What? How? Was sitting between a couple of legendary sports writers in the state, and they're like, Josh, if they're going to choose between the beach and this football game, they're going to choose the beach. By the way, while we're thinking about this state, do want to give a shout-out to another new affiliate here on Westwood One Sports. Asheville Sports 800 and 1400 AM. Welcome aboard. As a resident of Western North Carolina in Winston-Salem, we say welcome aboard. If you're new, make sure, if you haven't already, subscribe to our YouTube channel where you can find us at Westwood One Sports Night. It's how you can watch the show in addition to listen to it live, however, and wherever you listen or watch. We greatly appreciate that. Let's go to Chauncey. He's in Texas. Chauncey, what's your bold NFC prediction? 310-840-4910. That is our question of the night. Chauncey, get right ahead.
4: What's up, Josh? How you doing, man?
1: I'm doing well. What do you got?
4: All right, man. My bold prediction is the Cowboys will go all the way. Now, listen, I am a Cowboys fan, but I'm on the young side, so I didn't see the three chips that we had in the 90s. But I will say, for the last 15 years, this is different. The only reason I say it's different is, it's no noise. There's no drama. It's just been straight business. It's been straight football. Jerry Jones today cleared up $19 million in cap space, so we can go get somebody else. We're not done adding pieces. I feel like again, the last caller was right. Jerry doesn't have a lot of time left, and he knows. He knows that it's only a matter of time. He's trying to see at least one more. And I think with the right guidance and with the right amount of luck, we can get right there, man, and be that Super Bowl favorite, man, the Super Bowl champs.
1: Look at us agreeing on the Cowboys getting to the Super Bowl. Don't know if they'll win the Super Bowl, but we could talk more about that in just a little bit. Appreciate the call from Texas. Do we have this graphic, D-Day, that was thrown up during the Wake Forest-Akron game that I was at tonight? See, was trying to find a way to make Akron football interesting, and here's what we came up with. Future offensive coordinator, Marty Wims. And it's a photo, essentially, of a what looks like a high school science teacher. He's a CFO of Stark Enterprises, it says. He graduated from Akron. He's a fan, the future offensive coordinator. Now, why are they saying he's the future offensive coordinator? Well, Akron had a special promotion for season ticket holders where one lucky season ticket holder would get to call the first offensive play for Akron's season opener. I got excited. I was at the game tonight, Akron against Wake Forest, and wanted to see what they drew up. And then I was quickly corrected. Oh, it's for their first home game. Ah! So Marty Wims, we got to wait and see what exactly what the play call is going to be. But that does beg the question, Denton Day, and really for anybody else as well. If you had the ability to call one play for your favorite college team, what are you running?
0: A lot of intricacies here. You got to understand, can the quarterback run? Can he not run? Can the quarterback throw? Can he not throw? I have
1: first
0: a tendency.
1: Snap. Scripting. You're scripting it.
0: Deep.
1: First snap.
0: Yeah,
1: okay.
0: We're going deep. What am I, a loser? I mean, come on. You're going to run a draw play? Like, what are you running? Off tackle? You get a chance to call a play for the first time? You get one? I mean, come on.
1: No, how funny would it be if the first play with all this buildup is zone stretch?
0: Yeah,
1: we're going to run zone stretch to the right. Yeah, we're going to run an HB dive.
0: If you want to turn the clock back and bring a fullback in and run a fullback dive, I respect that one. No, we're going deep. We're going some play action, scissors, down the middle of the field, getting the ball in the hand of your best wideout.
1: They play Robert Morris next week. And I just want to find the press conference of Robert Morris's coach. How do you game plan for the first snap of this game? What Marty Wims is going to come up with?
0: You think they're offended? Because, like, why are you giving a play away against us?
1: Well, it's the home opener. That's it. I mean, it wouldn't be as fun at Wake Forest when the fans aren't in attendance. I don't think Marty was there tonight. I don't think does Marty get to sit in the booth with the headset for his one play? Get the gear? I hope so. I really do.
0: Drinks up there. Yeah, they got Dasani up there, I'm sure.
1: Oh, if it was in Winston-Salem tonight, I was in one of the coaching booths tonight. They had some Mountain Dew, some Dr. Pepper, some water bottles. it's what they had in the booths tonight. Do have our college football picks for week one that we're going to hand out later this hour. 2-1 last week. We've been handing out picks on various shows for 8 football seasons. We've only had one losing year. So we keep the record. We keep track of these things during football season. Got 5 bets we'll hand out later in the hour. The main event of the week in college football just got louder, just got spicier. And we'll give you the latest on it next on Westwood One Sports Night.
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0: It's early April, 2 o'clock in the morning, downtown Indianapolis. 3 hours earlier in the night, Michigan had won the national championship in basketball. There's still confetti on the court at Lucas Oil Stadium. This is the time a handful of college, national college media types are starting to turn in. And many of them know each other, covering college football, college basketball for years and years and years. And many of their so longs sounded this way that night. See you in Baton Rouge the first weekend of September. We'll see you at LSU Labor Day weekend. We all knew then that Clemson-LSU would be the main event of week one. And now that we're right on the doorstep of it, nothing else feels all that close surrounding the hype of this game. It's the rare instance that the spicy side stories are actually more interesting than the game itself. Doesn't it feel that way to everybody else? Like, the game has a point spread of 10 points, 10 and a half. We'll get to Graham's gambling in just a little bit, by the way. But let's just follow it. The stories just get spicier by the day. At the start of the week, the knives were out for Lane Kiffin. Yet another Vanity Fair article dropped that's documenting Lane's interest in, to put it delicately, SEC co-eds, sorority girls. Then you got Dabo Swinney, who stepped to the podium. And Dabo was sitting fastball when he was asked about Lane taking in NFL training camp players.
1: I actually got to go watch practice early June for the Browns, so I'm probably going to get turned in for tampering. I don't know. That's where we are. I don't blame the kids and people trying to take advantage of the system. I just think it's embarrassing where we are with college football. And we've been there for a while, so it didn't. I just keep my energy, my focus on, and my energy on the things that I control and the things that matter, and that's these kids here and our team. But, you know, all that outside stuff, I mean, we just kind of, no pun intended, we just stay in our lane, you know, here at Clemson.
0: I think definitionally that is what pun intended means, what he just did there. And it got even crazier today. The SEC filed suit against LSU, saying that they should not be allowed to play these players. They're going against the SEC rules. They're part of the SEC. As a member, you got to follow the rules that are enforced or that are agreed to. But then a judge grants LSU a stay earlier this evening that allows the two players on LSU's roster to be eligible. Right in time for rosters to be finalized. Rosters due on Friday. Controversy has simply become par for the course at LSU. You had the regrettable comments from Lane about Ole Miss and the culture in Oxford in an earlier Vanity Fair story. There was the DJ Pickett, Jaden Daniels situation. Let's not forget Will Wade, Kim Mulkey. They have their own set of nonsensical stories. They just don't really care at LSU what people think, how they go about things. But getting to the actual football game, because there is the game against Clemson, one thing is guaranteed. Overreaction, dramatic overreaction in the aftermath. If LSU wins the game and looks strong doing so, you're going to hear the death of college football crowd. That BS. Almost cursed. Getting kind of late here. Oh, look at the payroll that LSU has. There are no guardrails, yada, yada. If Lane loses his LSU debut as a double-digit favorite, Baton Rouge and Knight, you thought the knives were out earlier this week. Oh, my God. It's going to be intense right out the chute. They're going to have the pitchforks out for him, especially considering how he left Ole Miss. If Clemson loses the game, the SEC media mafia, they're going to have the chopper loaded for Dabo Swinney. Paul! There does seem to be a large college football faction in the ecosystem that's invested in Dabo Swinney's downfall. Here's the X's and O's breakdown, though, for Saturday night. It's going to come down to whichever offensive line performs better. That's going to be the absolute key to this game. When you look at the rosters, the two best units on the field in this game, LSU and Clemson's defensive lines, those fronts. And while the Tigers are adding a potential top 10 pick in Jordan Seaton at left tackle, the O-line is still a question mark in Tiger land. There is a case for the orange-clad Tigers to have a decent offense early on in the season. Nobody's seen Chris Fazina yet. What is it going to look like for Chad Morris, who hasn't been calling plays for a good bit, hadn't been at Clemson for a good bit? That seems to be by design. Clemson, they might have the best group of receivers they've had this decade. By the looks of things, this probably resembles last season's game that we saw between these two. In case you had forgotten, LSU faced Clemson in the South Carolina Death Valley. LSU won the game like it's favored to do this weekend, but it was a 17-10 rock fight. That's what it was. 17-10 rock fight between the two. Is that what we're going to get again? Very well could see it. This is a game that's going to appear on our card. For Graham's Gambling, we get

national champions in college football. The New York Knicks winning their first title in 53 years. These are things that have happened. So why not the Dallas Cowboys getting back to the Super Bowl as the dismount of this crazy, crazy year that we've been all fortunate to watch? The Dallas Cowboys are our pick to win the NFC. Not the LA Rams. In fact, that's probably where we should start here. Before we get to why the Cowboys, let's answer why not the Rams. The concept of Super Bowl or bust doesn't really work in the NFL. This is why the 2023 Kansas City Chiefs, they're the only preseason favorite this decade to have won it all. The 2018 Patriots, the only heavy favorites to win the Super Bowl going into the year. Heavy preseason favorites and following through on it. There is this notion that the LA Rams are without weakness. That LA, you can't poke any holes in this roster. Ludicrous. Matthew Stafford's 39 with a long injury history. They don't have a veteran backup like, say, the Eagles did with their elite roster behind Carson Wentz when they won it with Nick Foles. That's not who Stetson Bennett is. That's certainly not what the rookie Ty Simpson is. Skill positions. Puka Nacua. He's had his issues. Devontae Adams turns 34 this year. The O-line is pretty darn sketchy. Special teams. It might be the worst in the league. Don't have any good Odysseus quotes off the top of the head. But you think about Roman times and you think about dipping, the mom dipping Achilles into the water, holding by the heels. You have the one weakness. You're impervious to everything else. What's your one weakness that might not be thought about? The heel? Well, that's the Achilles heel for the Rams. Just might be having to trot 6 foot, 245 pound thicker kicker Harrison Nevis out for a key moment, or whatever an Ethan Evans is, who's their punter. Not exactly what you want. And you play in the most difficult division in the NFL, the Seahawks, the Niners in it, and you're going to get beat up. Those three teams are just going to beat each other up. So that's why not the Rams. Why the Cowboys? The Cowboys' last place defense from a year ago is going to be dramatically improved. This was made clear given how Dallas held its own in that joint practice with the aforementioned Rams. New additions Rashawn Gary and D. Winters, they're going to be helpful. Caleb Downs, a steal where they got him in the first round. Sophomore rusher Donovan Ezeraku, he's going to pair well with Quinnen Williams and Kenny Clark, who now have had a year under their belt or close to it in this defense. Or in Dallas. They do have a change with the coordinator, which is going to be a positive. The difference maker with the defense, though, it's depth. Just look at the edge. You add Von Miller, he's going to rotate in. You add a first-rounder, Malachi Lawrence from UCF, he's just going to rotate in. Siobhan Revell Jr. is having a great camp. Former first-round projected talent out of my alma mater, East Carolina, injured coming into the NFL, and now here he is. Seems to have arrived. Going to be a player for them. But this is the most important part to remember. Given how great Dallas's offense was, they don't need the defense to be amazing. They just need the defense to be okay. And it was, and it can be really good. The Cowboys, they were second in the NFL in total offense last year, and they should be every bit that this year. With George Pickens back and playing on the franchise tag and no drama, that's the part that's most interesting. The current circumstances of the NFC, and specifically with the NFC East, they are perfectly fit for the Cowboys. Usually Dallas is an overexposed, overhyped team in the preseason. But thanks to the LA Rams drawing all the attention, the Cowboys might actually be flying under the radar for a change. And getting to the division, everybody else has serious issues. Dallas doesn't. The Eagles overhauled their offense. We'll see if that pulls the toxicity out of it and whether or not Sean Mannion's the answer. Washington's injuries, serious. Losing Laremy Tunsil up front, and there are just a laundry list of injuries that they have. Injuries are the concern.

0: with the Giants. With a new coach and moving your best defensive player, Dexter Lawrence. So Dallas is the pick to win the NFC East. No drama with George Pickens' contract. Nobody holding out. Not being the overhyped, overexposed team because of LA. This being the year of the impossible with the Knicks winning a title and Indiana winning a title. The Dallas Cowboys, for the first time in more than 30 years, are going back to the Super Bowl. That's our bold pick. That's what we're rolling with. That seems like a nice segue to Graham's gambling. Last week, 2-1, week zero bets. 8 years of doing this, one losing season. That's it. We're pretty strong, proven to be pretty strong with our college football and NFL bets. We have five wagers to hand out for week one action, and we do that. Hand them out next on Westwood One Sports Night.
1: Is the NFL sleeping on the Seahawks? The Super Bowl champs return. Sam Darnold and that dominant defense. With so much focus on the Rams, could Seattle sneak up on the league in their bid to repeat? Westwood One Sports.
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0: Okay, this is the lowdown. We still are fielding your bold NFC predictions. B-Dot is the most entertaining guest in sports talk. He'll be here in a little bit more than a half hour. He's a Dallas Cowboy fan. We'll see how he feels about me being quite fond of his boys, thinking that they're going to go to the Super Bowl, that they're going to win the NFC. Let's get to handing out picks, though. Right now, though, it is time for Graham's Gambling.
1: Sitting back, count money all day, you know.
2: It's time for Graham's Gambling. Let's make some money.
0: Okay. Accounting for last week. 2-1 in week zero. Florida State first half, that was a disaster. Taking FSU minus 16 and a half in the first half. We'll wear that. But we got Sac State, team total under 21 and a half. We've got, we hit on Stanford minus 3.5. They needed a fortunate late score on the defensive end in order to cover that number. 8 seasons, we've been handing out bets in some form or fashion. 8 seasons. Only one losing season, though. 2-1 start. None of the bets that we're handing out are longer than minus 130 odds. So that's the framing here. These odds, courtesy of our friends at DraftKings. 5 bets for week 1 of the college football season. Starts Friday night, Stanford plus 24.5 against the Miami Hurricanes. Stanford was up 23-7 in the fourth quarter against Hawaii, parked the bus a little bit too early, allowing for the Bows to get back into the game. They still covered the number. Tavia Pritchard is a new play caller. It was game 1. We think he has something special cooked up for Miami. Miami, it's their first game with a new quarterback, all these expectations. 24 is an important number. We think Stanford covers the 24.5. East Carolina, the Pirates, my Pirates, are facing Alabama in Tuscaloosa. Here's the key. At kickoff time, it's expected to be over 100 degrees in the forecast. That tells you Alabama might be handing the ball off, playing it safe a little bit, trying to just run some ball plays, make sure nobody gets hurt, not try to do anything crazy. East Carolina has a quarterback that is older than Caleb Williams and CJ Stroud. Mitch Griffiths, who was a former starter at Wake Forest, spent time at Texas Tech. There's another stop that we're forgetting somewhere there. He is starting for the Pirates. Blake Harrell, a defensive-minded guy. With Bama working in a new quarterback, we say ECU first half plus 16.5 at Alabama. That is our second bet. The Pirates covering 16.5 in the first half. These next two are our favorite bets. Clemson, LSU, this is the game of the night, the game of the week in college football. Clemson team total under 20.5. We don't like doing unders. It's no fun to do unders, especially for games you plan to watch. But LSU's front line is just going to overwhelm Clemson's offensive line, and Tiger Stadium, Death Valley at night, that's not where you want to be making your first career start, and that's what Chris Vezina is doing here. Clemson, team total, under 20.5. One of our favorites this week. The other, late night, Saturday night, Bear territory, Berkeley. We think the wrong team's favored. Cal, UCLA, Cal's getting 2.5. We like JKS. We like the new head coach who comes from Oregon. Dan Lanning, a defensive-minded guy, getting his DC, not a bad thing. JKS, Cal plus 2.5 against a UCLA team that might be a tinge overhyped with Bob Chesney, who we like coming from JMU. They fired their AD earlier this week. Nico Iamialava is still their starting quarterback. Still struggle to say his name. Cal, +2.5. And to cap things, got this number at 7. See, right now on DraftKings, it is -105 odds to get Louisville +6.5. We got the number at 7. Do what you need to do to get there. It's still well under -130. Louisville +7 against Ole Miss. Want a little bit of protection there, but love Coach Brohm as an underdog. Hear great things about Keen Holtz, the type of athlete he is. Making his debut, the Ohio State transfer. Isaac Brown looks like he's good to go at running back. Ole Miss, another team that might be a little bit overhyped. Just a little bit overhyped. Louisville, Sunday night, Nashville, +7 against the Rebs. So in review, Stanford +24.5 against Miami. East Carolina +16.5 first half at Alabama. Clemson team total +20.5 in Death Valley at LSU. Cal +2.5 versus UCLA, and Louisville +7 against Ole Miss. Those are our bets for week one of the college football season. Let's go to Mike. He's in South Carolina, 310-840-4910. What is your bold NFC prediction? I don't know if you could get bolder than the Dallas Cowboys winning the NFC, but go right ahead.
3: I'll wait for this, Josh. I have my Carolina Panthers not only winning the NFC South.
0: Oh, boy.
3: Yes. And they will win their first-round playoff game against former quarterback Sam Darnold and the Seattle Seahawks.
0: Okay. Okay. So Carolina wins the NFC South. Carolina beats Seattle. Okay. Going into round two, what makes you so confident in the Panthers?
3: Man, I think this is gonna be Bryce Young's year to prove himself.
0: Okay,
3: feeling really good. I'm just feeling really confident this season.
0: I like it. I appreciate your optimism. I appreciate your confidence. Thank you for the call from South Carolina. Fired up, D-Day. Did you have an NFC bold prediction that you would like to share with everyone? Like a take that you're bullish on that everybody else might consider to be bold.
4: Is it bold to say that the Eagles aren't making the playoffs? I don't know that that's crazy bold. I feel like that's kind of 50-50. That's probably the answer for me. I can get super bold in that if you want. If that's
0: yeah,
4: not good
0: just
4: enough.
0: As long as you believe it. That's the key. It's not, I could see this thing happening. It's, I believe this.
4: Well, then here's the bold prediction. I believe this is Jalen Hurts' last year in Philadelphia.
0: There it is. Now we're talking. Now we're getting to the good stuff. Now we're getting to the good drugs. Uh-huh. Now we're getting to the Starburst Sours, which, if you're watching on YouTube and on X, my tongue is blue. I didn't realize that this turns my tongue a different color. And trying these Starburst Sours. Love sour candy. This is, by the way, D-Day. How I celebrate a positive trip to the dentist by getting candy.
4: Is that the dentist orders?
0: No.
4: Like, hey, your teeth are great. Go pound sugar.
0: That's it. You didn't get a cavity this time. We're not going to see you for another 6 months. I put this out there. Hey, here are the stats from tonight's trip to the dentist or today's trip to the dentist. Zero cavities, one mouth guard recommended, and two Whitesnake songs playing during the appointment. And I got the mouth guard at the CVS on the way home, and I saw this sitting by the register and thought, you know, I deserve this. And here we are, Starburst Sours.
4: Enlighten me as someone that doesn't know anything about anything. Mouth guard for like sleeping or
0: yes,
4: you strapping
0: yeah,
4: the chin
0: like
4: strap
0: where,
4: on and
0: where in
4: ECU?
0: I did when I had braces, had to wear like headgear at night, like that had the wires and the deal. I did have to
4: you
0: wear
4: have a
0: that
4: photo of that by chance.
0: Oh, it's somewhere. I could dig it up. We could find it somewhere. That could be a homework assignment. But no, it's when you're sleeping, you might grind your teeth or whatever, and your teeth might wear. So they said, hey, you know what could just solve a lot of these problems? The 7 or 8 hours you're asleep that you might grind your teeth, if you just put this mouthpiece in, boom, that saves you so much tear that you don't think about, wear and tear.
4: I'm envious that you get 8 hours of sleep. That's the real bold takeaway from that.
0: Matthew in Ohio, can you deliver your take in less than 30 seconds? Go!
5: Detroit Lions will take the NFC. Dak will choke in the playoffs as he usually does.
0: Okay. Go Lions, go. Jahmyr Gibbs, hope he's on your fantasy team if that's the case.
5: Yeah. No, but that's all I have to say.
0: I love it, Matt. Hey, you come in here. Some people do the thing where they say, hey, how you doing, Josh? Hey, you doing all right? What's up? Newsflash, I'm always going to say yes. Yes, I'm doing okay. So I appreciate Matt's efficiency saying, you know what? You asked me for 30 seconds. Lions are just going to win the NFC. And Dak's going to choke. That's all we needed. Appreciate it. 310-840-4910 if you want in. There is a Louisiana football team not named the LSU Fighting Tigers that we need to talk about, and we'll do that next.
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0: Last call for your NFC bold prediction. Don't know if it could get bolder than the Dallas Cowboys winning the NFC, as we surmised would happen. B-Dot is a Dallas Cowboy fan. He'll be joining us in about 20 minutes. He'll also take us to grammar school. We'll see his thoughts on that take. Let's go to Josh. He's in Miami. Josh, what's your bold NFC prediction? We'll get to the AFC tomorrow. What do you got on the NFC?
1: All right, I got two hot takes for the NFC.
0: Okay.
1: First hot take is going to be there's only going to be one team in the NFC East with a winning record. One.
0: Hmm. Who's that?
1: And that's going to be the Dallas Cowboys.
0: Yo, let's go.
1: And my bold prediction, also, Tampa Bay wins the NFC. And we have a Florida Super Bowl. Jaguars against Tampa.
0: Man, oh,
1: I'm
0: man.
1: I'm done.
0: Thank you, Josh. Yes, you saw and you conquered. It's what you did. Dominating the space. You know how to do the job. Elsewhere in Florida is Corey. Are you about to jump in here and say it's going to be a Jaguars? Who was in a Jaguars-Tampa Super Bowl, Corey? Is that where we're headed?
2: Absolutely not. We are headed for... my bold prediction is the Cowboys and the Rams are going to see each other in the playoffs. The Rams are going to kick the Cowboys out of the playoffs, and the 49ers are going to beat the Rams to get to the Super Bowl, and that is my hot take. I'm going to stick with it because I am a 49ers fan, and I cannot stand the Cowboys.
0: Okay, there it is. Corey, appreciate the honesty, the candor on the back end of that. Throwing it back to the 90s with a Cowboys 49ers NFC championship game for a trip to Super Bowl 61. There's been so much talk about one football team from the state of Louisiana. That would be the purple and yellow LSU Tigers. You might recoil at purple and yellow, by the way, because they say purple and gold. There are two purple and gold teams in FBS college football. It is, or air quote, purple and gold teams. The LSU Tigers and my East Carolina Pirates. They have the same color scheme. At East Carolina, D-Day, there is a chant. Our chant. And when you walk the streets of Greenville, America, if you yell this word out, somebody will give you the call and response you look for. They yell, purple! And then the other side of the stadium says, gold! So if you're walking like downtown Greenville at night and someone yells purple, someone's going to yell back, gold. The only issue is, both with LSU and with ECU, and this happens in sports all over the place, it's not gold, it's yellow. What's up with yellow erasure in sports? Why does it have to be gold when our eyes tell us something different? Like, if you're watching on YouTube, Westwood One Sports Night, that channel, if you're watching on X, you can see that behind me here, I have two football helmets. One, they both claim to be black and gold. The two schools I'm about to refer to. One is App State, Appalachian State. The other is Wake Forest. What you can see with the helmets here is one is actually black and gold. Wake Forest, that is gold. That's what the color is. App State calls himself black and gold, but it's actually yellow. Is it because yellow just doesn't sound intimidating? Is it because yellow just doesn't sound as cool? We need someone to stand up for yellow, damn it. And I'm that person, Denton.
3: No, we don't need anyone to stand up for yellow. Tell me, did those that migrated west to San Francisco, were they mining for yellow or were they mining for gold?
0: Well, they were mining for gold. But,
3: exactly.
0: You know, San Francisco, that is gold. Like,
3: no, gold is power, Josh. You never paid for anything with yellow. You pay for it with gold.
0: This is inaccurate, though. If you want to make your color gold, make it gold. But don't make the color yellow and gaslight me by telling me it's gold, by telling me it's gold when it's yellow. That's the issue. If you want to make your colors gold, make it gold. Don't make it yellow. Do you know who I respect on this front more than almost anybody on the planet? I respect Wiz Khalifa. Because when you listen to the Steelers anthem, it's not black and gold as they say they are, Myron Cope or whoever. No, the song is black and yellow, black and yellow, black and yellow. Why? Because Wiz Khalifa sees truth. And the truth he sees is that that is yellow. It's not gold. They didn't mine for gold in Pittsburgh. And their football team is yellow, not gold. And it's okay.
3: I got love for Wiz Khalifa. He's a runner now, don't you know? I don't know how straight he sees things, though. He is constantly under the influence. So if he is your fallback there, that's an interesting party to be a part of.
0: Yeah, I stan yellow. It's okay for something to be yellow.
3: How many yellow articles of clothing? I haven't seen you wear like a yellow shirt before.
0: I've worn my App State Mountaineer yellow shirt before, I think.
3: You have not.
0: Well, I just might then.
3: You wear a black shirt with yellow, but I've never said, like, I need to see, if you're going to stan yellow, I need to see Josh Graham in like a nice yellow shirt. I think you could pull yellow off. It'd be a nice color on you.
0: We just can't call everything gold. Gold is an actual color. It's a color that looks a certain way. And you can't say something's gold when it's in fact yellow. Do you know who understands this well? Greatest segue in the history of sports talk. Get ready for it. The other team that's in Louisiana that I actually intended to talk about this segment before going on this rant. Everyone wants to talk about LSU and their faux gold that's actually yellow. Let's talk about a black and gold team. That's the New Orleans Saints. That's actual gold. The New Orleans Saints are going to be, this might qualify as a hot take, the New Orleans Saints are going to be this season's worst to first team in the NFL. Every year you got one. Yes, you can count on it happening at least once this season. The current alignment in the NFL of 8-4-team divisions started in 2002. Since then, we've seen 27 last place teams finish first the following year. It's happened 20 of the last 24 seasons. This was the story of the New England Patriots in 2025. They went 4-13 in consecutive seasons. Mike Vrabel takes over, and what happens? 14-3. Of course, making it to the Super Bowl. There's a reason that this occurrence is so common. It's not a random thing. It's not just a guess, a throw in the air. Wow, this is miraculous. No, it's almost by design with how the NFL hamstrings the good teams with poor draft position and a salary cap and helps elevate the bad teams with better draft choices and getting a last place schedule, which obviously New England benefited a great deal from last year. If 8 or 9 wins is all it's going to take to win the NFC South, well, then the Saints, their schedule provides the best path to getting there. According to Warren Sharp's projections, New Orleans has the third easiest schedule in the league. This isn't based on last year's record. Last year's last year. This is based on Vegas win totals. And the folks out west, they know a thing or two. That's why they got the tall buildings out that way. This is based on things like rest disparity, which Warren Sharp spends a lot of time talking about. Saints, third easiest schedule. If New Orleans can steal one of their first two games on the road, they open at Detroit, at Baltimore. If they could just steal one of those two, you might be staring down a 5-1 start to the season. Because after those consecutive road dates, they have home games against the Raiders, the Falcons, and the Vikings consecutively, and then they face the New York Giants on the road. They also get Arizona and Cleveland at home. Of course, they have six games against the NFC South. So when you're spelling it out that way, the path to 8 or 9 wins, it's right there in front of you. Could even be double-digit wins. But in order to talk about the champion of the NFC South, you should probably stack the NFC South up against other teams in that division. There are reasons to like New Orleans better than the alternatives. While the Saints have that third easiest schedule that we've been referring to, the reigning champion, it's weird to refer to the Carolina Panthers as reigning champions, but they are the champions of the NFC South. They have the third most difficult slate, according to Warren Sharp. They've seen really significant injuries already on the offensive and defensive lines. Speaking of losing significant players, the Atlanta Falcons know that feeling. Last year, Atlanta drafted not one, but two first-round picks. Both edge rushers. James Pierce Jr. and Jaylen Walker. James Pierce Jr. suspended the first 8 games. Jaylen Walker out for the year with an ACL tear. Michael Penix Jr., his health remains a mystery. Nobody has faith in Tua. Tampa might be the biggest threat to the Saints, but that's a team that seems to be in transition. Eventually, having a different offensive coordinator every year is going to catch up to Tampa. 5-0 season, 5 years. Baker's future unknown. They let Mike Evans walk. Todd Bowles is calling the defense. The Saints, meanwhile, they have continuity. You don't think they won 6 games this past year? You don't think it's going to be better than it was last year for Tyler Shuck going into year 2? It's not going to be better for Kellen Moore in his second year as a head coach, and Brandon Staley, who's wasn't a great head coach, but a really strong defensive coordinator. Adding Travis Etienne to go along with Alvin Kamara, still have a Chris Olave to throw the ball to. You won't have Jordan Tyson right away, but that's an electric receiver in the draft. There's just a lot of talent there in New Orleans. And every year, there is a last place team that ends up in first place in the division. And you try to find a better option to do that than the New Orleans Saints this year. We don't see it, so we like the New Orleans Saints to be this season's worst to first team in the NFL. Taking a look at what's going on in college football tonight, the Colorado Buffaloes, you want to talk drama. The Colorado Buffaloes executed a picture-perfect 2-minute drill tonight. Like, this is the stuff that you dream about in the backyard when you're just throwing ball around and imagining situations. The defense holds Georgia Tech to a field goal, making it 13-7 with 37 seconds left to go in the game, or pardon, with 1:40 left to go in the game. And you have the ball at your own 25-yard line. In 8 plays, covering 75 yards in just over a minute, Georgia product in Atlanta, former 5-star recruit, Julian Lewis, leads Colorado into the end zone. Throws a touchdown pass, 37 seconds left to go. It's 14-13. You take the lead. Left some time for Georgia Tech, though. Georgia Tech gets a big completion from Fernando Mendoza's younger brother, Alberto Mendoza. It sets Georgia Tech up in field goal range, but the 45-yard kick for Georgia Tech to win the game is blocked at the horn, and Deion Sanders returns to Atlanta a winner, 14-13, the final. But that wasn't even the most noteworthy thing to happen in college football tonight. We might have saw the biggest upset of the college football season the very first game of week 1. This game kicked off at 6 p.m. Eastern time. The very first game of week one might have been the biggest upset we will see all year long. A 29.5 point underdog, UMass, goes into Piscataway and beats Rutgers by 16. We have the sound, courtesy of our friend, our Westwood One teammate, Jason Horowitz, who was on the call, of UMass delivering the final dagger. Gannon's through the hole, and that's going to do it. It opened wide. A touchdown for Curtis Kimmins, the fourth. And UMass is going to head back to its home state with one of its largest wins in school history. UMass entered tonight on a 16-game losing streak. They had the worst offense in all of FBS football last year. Their yards per play, less than 4 yards. Tonight, UMass, 397 total yards, 37 points on the board, a 29.5 point underdog, wins by 16 points. That is why college football is special. This game, the Colorado-Georgia Tech game, the way those games have already delivered before we get to the main events. We did see some ranked teams in action tonight. There were a couple of them that have already played. Missouri was one of them, 54-14 winners against Arkansas Pine Bluff. Utah, new era there without Kyle Whittingham. Devin Dampier, 3 touchdown passes. Got him out pretty quickly, it seems, out of the game, because Utah dropped 66 on the Vandals of Idaho tonight. 66-14, the final count in that one. When we're looking ahead to the Friday night slate, all eyes are going to be on the farm. That's where a national championship contender and the Miami Hurricanes will be opening up. It's a conference game. It's at the Stanford Cardinal. USC will already be playing its second game. Short week hosting Fresno State. Get to see Oklahoma for the first time facing a god-awful UTEP team that seems to have a JUCO offensive line. That's not great against Brent Venables' front. Whew, that could be ugly. So that's what we're keeping a close eye on when it comes to Friday action. Let's get one more bold prediction in here before we get to B-Dot. Adam's in Detroit. Adam, you're on Westwood One Sports Night with me, Josh Graham. What's your bold take?
4: Hey, guys. How's it going?
0: It's going good, man.
4: So my team that's avoiding the yellow color is Michigan, maize and blue. Avoiding that yellow. I just thought that was kind of funny.
0: Yeah, that's the thing. Maize is a shade of yellow. That is the actual color. Yep. Maize is a color.
4: Exactly.
0: Thank you. Yep. Thank you, Michigan. Yep. I respect your honesty. You don't gaslight your fans. You're being honest.
4: We're not the yellow and blue. We don't have to call ourselves that.
0: Thank you. But, I appreciate You're not gold either.
4: My bold prediction. And I know I'm from Detroit, but they finished last in the division. I think the Lions will push through. I know there's questions with the cornerbacks, but I think that rookie Abney is going to shine. And I think the cornerbacks will hold steady till Branch comes back. Unfortunately, another bold prediction, I do not think Kirby Joseph will be playing football again. And I'm sad about that. I love the guy, but cartilage doesn't come back. And either your safety. The offense is just too good, man. I think the defense can hold it together enough to at least win the division.
0: Just for the Michigan take alone, I love the phone call. The takes after that and the info is really good. Appreciate the call from Detroit. want to get to our guy, B-Dot. He's a Cowboy fan. And he's texting me. He's been listening to us. He says he's pissed at me. Why? He'll tell us, and he'll take me to grammar school as well, next on Westwood One Sports Night.
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36: This is Westwood One Sports Night. Here's Josh Graham.
0: For those who don't know, in addition to being the most entertaining guest in sports talk, B-Dot is also a diehard Dallas Cowboys fan. Dot, we've been fielding bold NFC takes from across the country tonight, but no take might have been bolder than yours truly saying the Dallas Cowboys would win the NFC, get back to their first Super Bowl in over 30 years. How does that hit you?
37: It teased me off, pisses me off like nobody's business, Josh.
0: Upsets you?
37: Yeah, it upsets me to no end. Yeah, because see, the national audience doesn't recognize and doesn't understand that I know you. And you're a jinx.
0: Yeah, it's not true.
37: And that's absolutely true. Tell the people the last time you had a team that you were rooting for that won something. Like, you started at the beginning and were rooting for them. When was the last time the Orioles won something, Josh? Yeah. When, okay, exactly. You claim you don't have a college basketball. You claim you don't have a football. You play in the weeds with all these.
0: The Carolina Hurricanes are Stanley Cup champions.
37: Oh, my gosh. All right, I'll give you that.
0: This is the year. Dot, listen. Hold on a sec. Here's the case. No. Here's the case. Listen.
37: I don't like it.
0: The New York Knicks. The Indiana Hoosiers. Mm-hmm. Sam Darnold, the Big Ten Conference in basketball. This has been the year of the improbable, B-Dot.
37: Yeah.
0: Like, the Cowboys getting to the Super Bowl would be the third craziest thing that has happened this year. Yeah. So believe, how the Knicks won a title, B-Dot. Indiana football.
37: Now, I definitely said that, Josh. Now, no cap. I was telling my folks, with the Knicks winning, that means anything is possible. We can definitely win it, but I just don't like you standing 10 toes down in it for a couple of reasons. One, because I know you're a jinx. Two, because if it happens, I have to hear, Dot, remember I told you. Remember all the way back in August and September, I was telling you the Cowboys were going to win it. I called it, Dot, and I don't want you to have that hanging over my head, Josh. See, that's the problem. I know you on a personal level. Like, you'll text me and you'll be, see, I told you guys were going to win the NFC. I told you going to win the Super Bowl. I don't feel like I would rather us not have to hear you. I'm sorry, America. I apologize, Cowboys Nation. I know I would love for us to get to the Super Bowl, but not if Josh Graham is predicting it. You don't want that. I promise you. You don't want that.
0: B-Dot. He is the most entertaining guest in sports talk because each week he brings education to the people. It's an educational program. Namely, it's educational for yours truly because we play a game called Grammar School each week. It's growing in popularity. It's taking over the nation. Soon it's going to take over the world. Dot, would you like to explain the rules of Grammar School before we get things rolling?
37: You weren't on the air, Josh, so I was listening to another sports radio show. And some guy was on there talking about how he needed, in essence, grammar school. And I wish that I could have called. I wish I could have even remembered who this gentleman was to call and say, hey, you should listen to Josh Graham because he was just complaining about how he doesn't know the nomenclature of the Gen Z population when they're talking. And I said, man, if you just listen to Grammar School, that's what this segment is all about. It's all about educating the audience, baby. There's a certain vernacular that's used in the urban demographic that's spoken all across all sports. And my job here is to educate my brother, Josh Graham. I give him three words or phrases in the urban demographic And if he gets 2 out of 3 correct, he gets a satisfactory grade.
0: 3 for 3 two times ago. Mm. 2 out of 3 last week. Mm. Your guy is on a heater right now. Also, pretty sure that was a side swipe at our guy Pat Boyle with BetMGM tonight, but we'll put that to the side. Let's get this thing started. What is the first? I have one lifeline. It's Denton Day, who's well-versed in the urban vernacular, to help me out here. Not looking at the chat, not doing that. What do we have to get things started?
37: Well, this segment is all about drugs.
0: Why?
37: I don't know. I just felt the need to do that tonight.
0: In honor of Steve Belichick at North Carolina, allegedly, we're doing a drugs only edition of Grammar School. Why? Because it's late night and we can do these things.
37: I like to keep the audience on their toes. Like, they want to think. People send me the messages. And they want me to be more difficult with my words here, or they want me to have different themes there. I hear you, America. So.

0: bars of the Booger Sugar. We're talking about bars of the Colombian Bam Bam. We're talking about the bars of the White Horse. We're talking about the bars of the Preacher's Wife. We're talking about the bars of the Devil's Dandruff. We're talking about the bars of the Gutter Glitter. Yeah. I think that's Booger Sugar. That's what I believe we're talking about.
1: Yeah. Is that your final answer?
0: Yes.
1: The cocaine is what you're saying, huh, Josh?
0: Yeah.
1: You're 100% incorrect.
0: Oh! Yeah. Yeah, thought I was onto something. What is it?
1: Xanax.
0: What?
1: Yeah, bars are Xanax.
0: D-Day's up in arms. You knew this, D-Day?
2: I mean, I don't have history with the Xannies, but yeah, it's a bar of Xanax.
0: I thought those were like pills. Those are not like, those are bars? How big are? What? Mm-hmm. Why are they bars?
1: Bro, because they're bars of Xanax. I don't know. I don't take the drug. I just know what they call them. So if they folks say, I'm stuck on them bars, you might hear it in a rap song or something. I'm on them bars, meaning he's on those Xanax.
0: Good to know. Educational.
1: That's what we're here for, man. Hey, grammar school. Matter of fact, if you need to go to the hospital and need some Xanax, say, hey, doc, you got them bars? I'm like, yeah, I got you. Say less.
0: Grammar school, B dot, most entertaining guest in sports talk. I'm off to a bad start. I still have a lifeline. Need to get the last two right.
1: Josh, what is what are power pellets?
0: Power pellets.
1: Yeah. Power pellets.
0: I didn't like the way that D-Day just shook his head immediately after it was asked, as if to say, he's either shaking his head because it's too easy, or he's disappointed that I'm not going to know what these are. I don't know, but I'm going to go to D-Day because I need to get this one right. I want to give myself a shot on the last one.
2: Are you sure? Because that's not, I was shaking my head because I don't know what that is.
0: All right, let's talk it out. What is it again?
1: Power pellets.
0: Power pellets. What do you think of when you hear power pellets, D-Day? Like what's popping into your, what's going through your mind?
2: I don't think of anything. If I thought of something, I would know the answer. We'd have it. Okay. We'd be good.
0: See, but then this is what we got to do, some constructive work here. We need to do some critical thinking.
2: Well, so you got to think of things that are in a form that could be considered a pellet. So like yes. You have ecstasy, but ecstasy doesn't give you power. It kind of makes you mellow.
0: Yeah.
2: It could Molly? Be, Molly's like a combination. I guess that could be. It's a combination of ecstasy and cocaine. Allegedly.
0: Didn't know that.
2: Allegedly.
0: Oh.
2: Allegedly.
0: Uh-huh. Learning, education.
1: We're here for.
0: Okay.
1: Shout out to the CNAs listening, man. Shout out to all the CNAs out there.
0: That sounded like a hint, D-Day. I don't know why. That sounded
1: that was
0: like
1: not a hint. That was not a hint. That was
0: just was it? Okay.
1: Because I like the way they wear their scrubs. Shout out to the CNAs.
0: Power pellets. Power pellets. Could this be like steroids, you think? Maybe it's not recreational drugs. Maybe this is like performance enhancing drugs. Are you talking about power pellets?
2: And they would give you power, so that's better. It's better than ecstasy, which does not give you power. And that's all I got.
0: We're gonna do PEDs. Dot.
1: Gosh, PEDs. That's your final answer?
0: Yes.
1: Gosh. Unfortunately, that is incorrect.
0: Is it like ecstasy? Oh, it's ecstasy.
1: 100% power pellets, man. You take them power pellets, man. You go all night on a power pellet. I'm talking about beep, beep, beep, beep, beep, like Pac-Man. Beep, beep, beep, beep, beep, beep, beep, beep, beep, beep, beep, beep, beep, beep, beep, beep, beep.
0: Denton didn't even know how plugged in and well-versed he was.
1: Max. As he was saying, I'm like, no, Double D, no, you're talking yourself out of it. It doesn't give you power, like literal power, but it powers you up, puts the battery in your back. Beep, beep, beep, beep, beep, beep, beep, beep.
0: To quote Double Down Trent, Vince Vaughn's character in Swingers, D-Day is so money and he doesn't even know it. All right, I need to avoid going 0-3. I did all this swaggering, peacocking at the start of this, saying how well I've been doing. I'm not going to get a passing grade this week, but it's been a long time since your boy's gone 0-3. We need to avoid that right here.
1: Loud. L-O-U-D. What is loud?
0: That is strong marijuana.
1: That is 100% strong marijuana. Correct.
0: It's loud in here.
1: Correct. Yes.
0: It's not in the studio.
1: Is it not loud over there?
0: Not loud in the studio right now.
1: It's not loud over here. It's not loud in the house.
0: It is not loud here.
1: 1-3. Gosh, I'm

0: Not a satisfactory grade, but I feel like you learned today, Josh.
1: I did.
0: I feel like you know where bars are.
1: And power pellets.
0: I don't know if you'll ever use power pellets. You might forget that one, but bars, I think that you might like. I think that's one that you'll ask somebody else. They'll say something about Xanax. You'll be like, do you know what they call Xanax? And they're going to say bars. You're like, so you knew that. I think that's going to happen.
1: D-Day, is this going to be the segment of this show where accidentally we say something and then I just admit to something and get in trouble like Bill Simmons did talking about having his daughter's boyfriend log into his FanDuel account and proxy bet for him in Massachusetts, not knowing that that was wrong? Is it going to happen where I just say, oh, power pellets. I love power pellets. And then I wake up the next morning needing to call Armin Williams.
2: Well, I mean, clearly not, because considering we have no knowledge of any of the stuff that he was talking about. So I think we're in the clear there.
0: 100%. This was all allegedly.
1: This is going to happen. It's this career that I've built, this life that I've put together that's wonderful. It's this segment is what's going to engulf it in flames at some point. And, you know, that's kind of the intrigue of the segment, if we're being honest. Like, it's Chuck Klosterman said that the appeal of football and why it's so popular is you feel as you're watching, this is a sport that people could die playing. And why we don't enjoy watching people get hurt, obviously, part of the appeal is this is dangerous, making it more impressive what these people do. Same thing maybe for NASCAR, same the danger element, hockey even. And this might be the sports talk equivalent to that. Pasty white guy talking about power pellets.
0: Damn right. Might lose your job. One word, you're one word away from losing it all, Josh Graham. Headline for grammar school. Welcome to grammar school. Well, Josh Graham is one word away from losing it all.
1: It's close. It's close. Let's close here. B-Dot's with us, most entertaining guest in sports talk. Given you're in the state of North Carolina, we'll pose a question to you that the rest of the nation might not appreciate as much as people in your state do. What's more important on this Labor Day weekend to B-Dot? Going to the beach or watching week one of college football?
0: If I had to choose, I would definitely choose the beach. I would. And I would choose the beach because my daughter Ryan has been complaining all summer that she has not gone to the beach. And I'm about to get, 20 straight weekends of college football. Like, I'm very excited for college football, but if I had to choose between those two, summer's winding down. I got my yacht party next Sunday to wrap up summer. You haven't been to one yacht party all summer long, Josh. You nor Sarah Bradford. Very disappointed. Very disappointed. But don't worry about it, because this fall I'm bringing like a football series and a Friendsgiving and all types of stuff. So you better bring your butt to the yacht. But nevertheless, the beach for me. And then I would just sneak and watch football on my phone.
1: B-Dot spoken like a true North Carolinian. They don't call it the football state. They call it the hoop state.
0: Damn
1: the
0: right.
1: Beach. The beach matters more than college football this weekend. And here's the thing. If you don't believe me, ask the ADs, ask the university presidents. There's a reason why Wake Forest University played tonight. There's a reason why NC State and North Carolina played in week zero and not in week one. Duke is the only ACC power conference school in North Carolina out of the four that's playing on a Saturday. East Carolina, my alma mater, is playing at Alabama away from home. Why? Because they know if they played at home on a Saturday, people might not show up, because if you give them the choice between the beach on Labor Day weekend and football, they're going to choose the beach.
0: Every single time.
1: B-Dot, you need to punctuate this segment in a way that only you can. Dot, usually we're going to Denton at this time, and he's going to tell us how we're going to put this show to bed. But no, he does not have those duties in this moment. Instead, you're telling people what they need to do to punctuate this overnight program we call Westwood One Sports Night.
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1: Hey, we're back. Still employed after the BDOT segment. Appreciate Dot for joining us. All the submissions, red hot, NFC bold takes. We're going to do the AFC tomorrow. You want to talk about a busy Friday night slate? We got some cash on Stanford. We're going to be sweating that out together. Plus 24.5 against the Miami Hurricanes. We'll be reacting to that in real time. We have, speaking of sweating out bets, Kelly in Vegas, Stewart, Ariel Epstein, co-host of a show called On Tilt, will be joining us, helping us figure out some NFL futures on the program. We love that. All about it. AFC bets, free-for-all Friday. Oh my gosh. Friday's loaded. I almost sounded like Mr. Positive there. Oh my gosh.
2: He's paused, but he's rubbing off on you.
1: Yeah. Big pause. Now, let's get ready to close things out. 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But the YouTube channel, that's where you can watch us in addition to listening to us. Quickly growing. We greatly appreciate those who have supported that channel. Now, let's put the show to bed.
2: I need something to be very clear before I start this story.
1: What's that?
2: I hate influencers.
1: Really?
2: Hate them.
1: Why?
2: Like content creators, I hate influencers. I'm glad you asked.
1: What's the line?
2: Well, I'm about to tell you. At the U.S. Open, it is being disrupted by influencers. And I'm talking like people. So there's been multiple occasions at the U.S. Open. Now, I'm not like the biggest tennis guy in the world. I kind of like, the Americans. Ben Shelton is obviously dating my goat, Trinity Rodman. So I'm happy for him every time he has success. But there's been multiple occasions where influencers are ruining matches. There was a woman who showed up with a ring light to film content in the stands. Imagine if you paid hundreds, if not thousands of dollars to go to the U.S. Open and you're paying $25 for a honey deuce. I don't know what that is, but everyone says it's good. And you get your view blocked because someone has a ring light to film whatever content that they're filming. But then the thing that I saw earlier today that really put it over the top is there was like a group of people in a luxury suite that were just like singing and dancing during the tennis match. And a tennis match, as you know, it's not exactly like a football or basketball game where there's just constant noise.
1: Yeah, it's during the point you can hear the, because it's not very loud by those in the stands.
2: Yeah, interesting sound effects there.
1: But that everybody knows exactly what I'm talking about.
2: Yeah, that is true. But the influencers are taking over the U.S. Open. I hate that. If you're a content creator and you're like building something and you maybe you're like, I like outdoorsy content creators. So like they're hiking or they're showing off new equipment that could be better. Like that's all good and well. You ask where the line is. The line is if you are disrupting an event, disrupting a person's day to film whatever you're going to film with no real thought of the repercussions, no real consideration of those around you. That's where the line is drawn. I don't even think that's a thin line. I mean, that's a very bold line. It's sparkly. It has yellow and gold sparkles on it, so you can differentiate. You seem like you're pro-influencer.
1: No.
2: You got offended when I said I don't like influencers.
1: No,
2: I
1: actually felt badly for you for a second because I don't think you're going to like where the industry's headed. I think...
2: I hate where the industry is headed.
1: I know. This is the thing that I'm saying. I think in the 90s, there was this sentiment among sports writers where it's, oh, we're going away from journalism and we have the people who are columnists who are appearing on television just to deliver takes, but not do so in a responsible manner. And Stephen A. Smith and Skip Bayless were born, and that was hot take culture, and we got all of that for a generation, and that's what people thought that this industry was. I think the next iteration of that, the way that those newspaper folks looked at those people, the Stephen A. Smiths, the columnists, the hot take people who go on television, God forbid, and looked at them the way that we're talking about influencers now. I think that's the way that our generation of people who do this are looking at influencers when they actually have figured things out with how people view content. And 5 years from now, all the sports talk people like you and me, we're going to be trying to do what Katie Feeney's doing or what the folks are doing in the influencer space. You might not like it. I don't know any of the dance moves. I don't know how to do the ASMR thing. Like, I have these Starburst like sours that I can rub up against the microphone.
2: I'm going to say, don't start chewing into the microphone. That'd be horrendous.
1: Just rub against the microphone. Drake Toll, Addie Bates, they know all about this. This is what the people want. That's what they're here for.
2: They know about it.
1: No, they know. It's what they're doing on the TikTok. Starburst sours on the microphone. It's what gets the people going. It's provocative. And yeah, dances. I don't have a dance, but I saw that Craig Kimbrell threw up on the mound tonight and we didn't get to it. So Craig Kimbrell pose. I used to know how to do this well. Didn't know he was still pitching in baseball. Also, congrats to Adley Rutschman for his two homers against my Orioles. That's why I'm wearing the Adley Rutschman jersey, even though my team lost. There you go. Excellent story today. Bringing it tonight. Same thing for Oliver Popular. Good luck to us trying to top this program on Free For All Friday. Drake Toll's on the way.
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14: I'm Jay Fox on the Ohio News Network. 28,000 homes and businesses are without power this morning following a line of severe storms with winds up to 80 miles per hour recorded that impacted northern Ohio, with Cuyahoga County in northeast and Lucas County in northwest Ohio bearing the brunt of the damage last night. Ohio Republican Senator Bernie Moreno says he plans to introduce federal legislation to wipe out tax breaks for data centers across the country by imposing a federal tax equal to the state and/or municipal tax break. In southwest Ohio, new details are emerging about an ACLU lawsuit against ICE. The suit, filed in federal court, alleges retaliatory harassment by ICE against Sean Moorman, who was documenting ICE raids in Springfield on his phone. The suit specifically asks the court to end the campaign of harassment and intimidation and to require the government to expunge any records collected about Moorman and his family. In central Ohio, a controversial proposal has emerged in Columbus for a natural gas power plant to be built near Buckeye Lake in Millsport to serve as an independent behind-the-meter power source for local data centers without impacting the residential power grid. In northeast Ohio, the 11 Glenville football players accused of coordinating theft at a Grove City Dick's Sporting Goods store have been suspended from school and rendered ineligible for two games this season. For the Ohio News Network, I'm Jay Fox.
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18: You love his plain speaking, straight shooting, no-nonsense approach to solving callers' problems. You tune in to his nationally syndicated talk show every day to hear the wise insight and savvy advice he gives to his callers.
19: You see, caller, what you got there is a can opener. You use it to open cans.
20: A can opener? Huh. I never made the connection. Thanks, Mr. Obvious. You're a lifesaver.
19: Yeah, that's what I'm here for, caller.
18: He's Mr. Obvious, America's favorite answer man. There's not a situation that he can't handle with his sage-like wisdom and his quick draw wit.
19: Well, waste not, want not, caller.
18: And now, Bob and Tom Productions is proud to present a side of Mr. Obvious you never heard before.
19: Ah, I hit my head. Damn, that's smart. Uh-oh. Oh, was my mic on?
18: Now you can hear for the first time the Mr. Obvious that the censors didn't want you to hear. Oh. It's Mr. Obvious, too hot for radio. Oh, Mr. Obvious, too hot for radio. We can't even play it for you in this commercial. It's just too hot.
20: So, Mr. Obvious, I can't figure out why it's not working.
19: Oh, well, I can tell you why it's not working.
20: Oh yeah? Why is that?
19: It's because you're a stupid idiot. That's why it's not working, you dumb.
21: Cut. John, you can't say that on the air.
19: Look, I'm sorry, but what the this dip doesn't even know how to operate his toaster? Come on, Bill. Don't we have anyone screening these damn calls?
21: All right. Settle down, John.
19: Don't settle down, John, me. And where the are those pictures I was supposed to see? Get Don on the phone. If I don't get those pictures in here by 2 o'clock, I'm going to walk off this mother. You hear me, Bill? Hey, I'm not you. I've got money. You know what that means, Bill? That means I've got enough money that I can say you, Bill. Now give me some decent callers on the phone. These calls are ponderous, man. Ponderous.
21: All right, John. We'll take care of it.
19: And where's my orange smoothie? Damn it! I asked for a damn orange smoothie like 20 minutes ago.
18: Mr. Obvious. Raw. Uncut. Uncensored.
19: So, you see my point, caller?
20: No, I don't, Mr. Obvious. That's gotta be the stupidest thing I've ever heard.
19: I'm sorry, wait a minute. What did you say, you piece of
21: You heard me.
19: Look, well, we've got caller ID. I'm going to have a couple of my gorillas down there getting medieval on your ass. How do you like that, Mr. Tuffy? Huh? I'll make you think stupidest thing you ever heard. I'll be watching from my yacht while the cops are fishing your bloated carcass out of the river next week, pal.
20: Hey, look, take it easy, Mr. Obvious. I was just kidding.
19: Oh, yeah, just kidding, huh? Sounds like you just made the connection, right? You just made the connection, didn't you, mother?
18: To order Mr. Obvious too hot for radio, call 1-800-EAT. That's 1-800-EAT.
20: And so, Mr. Obvious, that was the last time I ever saw her alive.
19: Oh, I'm sorry, caller. You've obviously mistaken me for someone who gives a
18: Don't be a moron. Order your tapes today. Holy
1: that certainly is too hot for radio. That John Obvious has a heck of a temper.
2: But I'm on a bad day.
1: That's right, ladies, it is the Bob and Tom Show. We are live from the O'Reilly Auto Parts Studios. Kicking off a long holiday weekend, there's Christy Lee at the news desk.
22: Hi.
1: And Pat Godwin's there.
23: Hello.
1: He's got his guitar and his keyboard for us. There's Jeff Oskey.
23: Hello, friends.
1: He's at the sports desk. Ace Cosby's at the engineering board.
24: Hey, John.
1: Hi, I'm Josh Arnold, and there's Tom. Tom, how the heck are you?
2: Oh, good. You reminded everybody, I guess, that this is the beginning of, for almost everybody, a long weekend.
1: Mm-hmm.
22: Yep.
2: I'm relaxing already. In fact, I'm so relaxed, I've done no preparation.
1: Heck yeah.
22: For today
1: that's
22: or
1: what
22: for
1: the Friday
22: the,
1: before a three-day
22: yeah,
1: weekend.
22: Or for the weekend.
2: For the weekend.
22: Oh, you're even,
1: oh,
22: yeah. You're just going to wing it?
2: I hope so.
22: Well, that'd be nice, wouldn't
2: it? Well, the usual stuff isn't there. The kids' soccer games, all that stuff's canceled. They don't do it.
22: Oh, because of the holiday, everybody's traveling.
2: Yeah, so
1: great.
2: It's going to be just open season on doing nothing. Very excited.
22: Why don't you get in your pool?
1: That's
22: why
1: I was just going to suggest.
2: Yeah. I haven't
1: get
2: been
1: that pool.
2: I haven't been in that yet.
22: I know.
1: Do a lap.
22: This is the weekend.
1: This is a good weekend for
2: you. Yeah. Yes. Okay. Good. I'll do that.
1: It's hot.
23: You haven't dipped a toe in?
2: No.
22: Are you kidding?
2: I clean it a lot.
1: I'm going to go over there and push you in.
22: No joke.
1: Just so you get
22: you could have an impromptu.
2: As long as you don't get in.
23: Christy has an idea. Christy's got an idea.
22: An impromptu pool party for your closest friends. All of us here at the station.
2: That's not going to happen.
22: I tried.
2: No parking.
1: No parking.
2: You know, of late, we have been doing whatever day in National So-and-So Day.
22: Yeah.
2: And sometimes they're just so boring, I don't mention them.
22: Right. What's today?
2: Well, not today, but September 1st was National Forgiveness Day.
1: Well, that's nice.
22: It is nice.
2: And you ass bags didn't remind me, so you're dead to me. So, just saying. I forgot to look it up today, too. I'll have to.
22: Oh, that's easy to do.
2: Well, there's that calendar of national whatever.
22: And there's like a list of 10 or something. It's crazy.
2: Yeah, and it's not as if it's in some cases they're made official by the United States Congress or somebody that has some, I guess, something more esteemed, which would be virtually anybody now that I think about it. But yeah, we'll see. Did you find what it is today?
22: Today is September 4th. Let's see, National Wildlife Day.
2: Okay.
22: Oh, this is a good one. National Lazy Mom Day.
2: Again, not really sanctioned by any distinguished body.
22: National Macadamia Nut Day.
1: Those are delicious.
2: Macadamia Nut Association.
22: National Spice Blend Day.
1: All right.
2: Oh, that's ridiculous.
1: You can, mom, Christy, you can sit around on your ass and eat macadamia nuts.
22: That's exactly. And
2: I spice them up.
1: Covered in garlic powder.
22: And wash it down with a Chianti because it's National Chianti Day.
1: Oh.
22: I love a good Chianti.
1: Is that the one that comes in the basket?
22: Yeah, sometimes, bottle. Yes. An Italian red.
2: That's a wine?
22: Yes.
2: Yeah, I'm not a wine guy, so. I don't know.
22: You didn't have the basket with the candle in it? Remember the wine bottle with the basket and the candle in it?
2: Well, I never had. You'd see that occasionally.
22: Oh, yeah. Hippie chick's room.
2: Go to some chick's house, and she's got three Melanie albums. And just decide, boy, I'm glad this isn't a high rise. I'd jump out.
22: Did Melanie even have three albums?
23: I don't think she had three albums.
22: I don't know.
2: I'll bet she has more Bush than... Well, never mind. Did you ever try to make that call?
1: Oh.
22: Try to guess?
1: I haven't.
22: Guess the Bush?
23: Pretty easy, actually.
1: But that's a fun game.
2: Yeah.
22: What do you think about me?
23: Light.
22: Okay. I
2: mean, I imagine if like you're the Grateful Dead chicks, you know, that have the weird sarongs and the patchouli, you know, that there's not a lot of shaving going on down there.
1: Yeah, I can't imagine.
2: Even the bugs need a place to sleep.
22: Oh, boy.
2: Coming up on today's show, we're going to talk with our good friend, comedian Nick Griffin, in the studio.
1: All right.
2: Nick Griffin, very handsome man. Maybe we can fix him up with somebody.
22: He may have a girlfriend. I think he does.
2: Really?
22: Yes.
2: Well, that's good to know.
1: Even if he doesn't, he certainly doesn't need our advice on.
2: We had a good week this week when it came to Allie Breen's show.
1: Oh, you think? Yeah. I didn't think we helped anyone.
22: We never helped
1: Although a lot
22: anyone.
1: Of those people just did not deserve help.
23: No.
2: Well, no, I think my favorite was the, if I'm not mistaken, it was a woman writing in saying they were doing role playing and her boyfriend.
22: Oh, no, why are you bringing this up again?
23: That was the first one.
22: That was the worst one.
23: And the worst.
2: Wanted to pretend she was disabled. Can you get in the, Christine in the lawn pose?
22: You're out on your own island.
23: Boy, oh boy.
2: Somebody help me here.
22: No.
2: You know, the famous painting.
23: Oh, we all know.
2: Oh, yeah, okay.
22: God.
2: No, it's just nice to know that it's out there. And I can feel really good today because I'm not going to be doing that later on.
23: You know what face, but what painting I'm doing right now? The Scream.
22: Yeah, I'm with you, Pat. I'm totally with you.
2: Pat, I tell you what, we have time. Let's open with a song, shall we?
22: Oh, boy.
2: This is also a tricky one. Now, do you want to do this one by yourself, or do you want Christy to help you this time?
23: Well, you want her to do that one? She can help me. It's fun.
2: This is the Tiger Woods tribute. Christy, do you remember your part?
22: Yes.
2: You sure you got your three notes down? Okay. Because
22: yes.
2: This requires piano and guitar, which Pat can't play at the same time necessarily.
1: Yeah, yesterday, Tiger Woods lost his driver's license for 5 years. He pleaded no contest to reduce charges stemming from his rollover crash. He will be allowed to drive a golf cart in Florida. He was fined also $1,500.
2: I have a question.
1: $1,500.
2: No contest thing.
1: Yes, sir.
2: Can you plead contest and then they bring out?
1: Yes.
2: Plinko.
1: Yeah. Plinko. That'd be amazing.
2: Some announcer comes out. All right, Tiger.
1: I love that idea.
2: We had three curtains. One of them has a 2027 Range Rover guaranteed to flip over if you turn it too quickly. What kind of car did he? Was it a? What did he flip over?
3: A Genesis.
2: A Genesis. Oh,
22: a Genesis SUV.
2: Nice car. Nice car.
1: Yeah. Oh yeah.
2: And pretty hard to flip over.
22: Yeah.
2: You've got to really hit that steering wheel quickly to flip it over. But yeah. So now this is a tribute to Tiger Woods. Is that correct?
23: Yeah.

0: Mustang clean. Tiger, let me drive your car.
1: Oh, we got it. Perfect. Bop, bop, bop, bop, bop.
2: Oh, man. Not right, the way to start.
0: Da, da, da, da.
1: Okay. All right. Sorry. The take
0: my
1: two.
0: My little sister's playing with
3: fortunately,
0: me today.
3: Fortunately, this show isn't live. Roll the tape back.
0: Okay. Tiger, let me drive your car to the pharmacy and corner bar.

0: Do flipping cost 2, 3, 4 times. Tiger, let me drive your car.
1: Come on.
0: Sleep it off, you superstar. Yes. Tiger, let me drive your car. We'll stop at a Hooters. Beep, beep, and beep, beep, yeah.
2: Oh, there we go. Thank you very much.
0: Nice little coda there at the end.
2: Christy Lee on the keyboard there. A little
3: Pat
2: tribute
3: and I will be at the local Holiday Inn tonight for your exciting and dancing pleasure.
4: Excellent. I would go to that.
2: A little tribute to the Beatles. Once again, coming up, comedian Nick Griffin will be joining us in the studio. Yesterday we had a really fun discussion about primarily automobiles and how they've changed so much and things that they don't have anymore. We got a couple letters about that topic.
3: Yeah, we do.
2: There's also stuff around the house that you don't have anymore. We're going to talk a little bit about that today. Things that every house used to have that very few have now.
3: Mom and dad?
2: A mom and dad? Again, going for the jugular.
0: She's on fire.
2: A milk chute.
3: Yeah.
2: My house had a milk chute. Anybody else?
3: Nope.
4: No.
2: No?
3: Whole box.
2: What now?
4: We had a milk box.
2: A milk box?
3: Yeah, okay. We had a milk box.
2: Okay,
3: outside
2: there you
3: the front
2: go.
3: Door.
2: Yeah, the milk chute was a, Pat, you're looking at me like, yeah.
3: Wouldn't the glass bottles break?
0: Yeah, sounds a little risky back in the 50s.
2: It was a pass-through.
3: Oh.
2: And it was about, I would say, I don't know, 18 inches by 18 inches square, and it had a little.
3: Like a dog door?
2: Little handle on. Yeah, but it was up off the ground, like 3 feet off the ground, and the milkman would come by and open that up and. And they had these really cool step vans that they drove, the milkman guy.
3: Had to get the milk right away or it'd spoil, wouldn't it?
2: I
3: guess women were always home then.
2: That must be what it was because, you know.
4: We had the milk box, so they didn't sell milk in the groceries back then?
2: Yeah, I don't know why. I don't know why they were so popular. I can remember the milkman and then he had the weird hat on. You know, like that.
3: You live in a 50s sitcom, don't you?
2: Like the sea captain's hat thing. And he wore a uniform.
0: Morning, Mr. G.
2: All white.
3: Oh, my God.
2: Yeah, precisely. Actually, they were adults. And when I was a kid, you were terrified of all adults. Remember when you were little and you thought adults knew what they were doing? Remember those days?
3: Yeah.
0: I certainly do.
2: And you could be bossed around by any adult?
3: Mm-hmm.
2: If not spanked?
3: Oh, yeah.
2: You listened. You know, now kids know their rights. That's no good. we'll get to all those fun things coming up. We hope to hear from you. You can email us, bobandtom@bobandtom.com. What's on your mind, Christy Lee?
3: Well, it's the holiday weekend. 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
2: Thanks very much, Christy Lee. Another beer heist in the news.
3: Yeah, what's going on?
2: I don't know what's happening in the world. Also, we have one of the Ig Nobel Prize winners.
3: Didn't we talk about one of them?
2: We talked about this.
3: The underwear thing, right?
2: This is the one involving urinals, and we talked about this invention when it first came out, but it has won the prize. Also, this is interesting to me. I was not aware of this. 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
22: Christy, I'll loan you some money. I'll loan you some money.
0: There's Pat Godwin.
22: Hello.
0: Jeff Oskey at the sports desk.
23: Hey, man.
0: Ace Cosby's there.
23: Hey.
0: I'm Josh Arnold, and we have some letters coming up. 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
2: If driving you is right, I don't want to be wrong. Wait a minute. Is that how the song goes? Okay, good. Thanks very much. I'm just enjoying my confusing coffee order.
0: Oh, yeah? Is it something new?
2: Yeah, what I've been doing lately is getting a coffee in the afternoon from one of my favorite coffee places.
0: Nice.
2: And then putting it in the refrigerator and then drinking it cold the next morning.
0: All right.
2: So, but when I get it, I order an iced coffee with no ice.
0: Mm-hmm.
3: How does that work?
2: Because
3: how do you get it iced if there's no ice in it?
2: So I put it in the refrigerator all night.
3: So you just order a coffee?
2: No.
0: Yeah. Okay. So they give you.
2: I don't want a hot one. See.
0: Right.
2: This is what's confusing when I say to the guy, "Look, I'd like an iced coffee."
3: You make no sense.
2: No, it's I want an iced coffee with no ice in it.
0: Maybe he shakes it in ice and then pours it through that sifter deal.
2: Oh, it could be, but it's so it arrives cold. But then I take it home and put it in the fridge. So I'm about
3: the weirdest person.
2: I'm now preparing my straw. And
0: this morning, do you add coffee or ice to it?
2: I just did, yes. So
0: okay.
2: Like right now, as you can hear, we have ice.
3: Why wouldn't you just get a coffee and put it in the fridge and then put ice in it tomorrow?
0: Yeah.
2: The water will... Because then it'll warm up the refrigerator.
0: Oh, you mean a hot...
3: It'll warm up the refrigerator.
23: I was furious about him never using his pool. Now I'm even madder.
3: Right?
23: Oh, my gosh.
2: But I actually...
23: Get in your pool.
2: I know I have an opportunity to use my latest thing, the two-sided Bob and Tom Morning Breath Club... stirring paddle.
3: Oh boy,
2: he's great.
3: Mm-hmm.
0: Oh God, I'm
22: yeah. If you use it right, you're using it wrong.
3: Yeah, you use it upside down.
2: No, I'm not. You put the paddle in the water. I mean, in the coffee
22: with the nice ink there.
23: Yeah, enjoy the poisoning.
2: It's not poison. It's psilocybin. Okay, time to get to our letters. Oh, that does remind me. The new Morning Breath Club, the new shirts are out with the great Morning Breath Club logo on them. And we also have the Bob and Tom University shirts out there, the pumpkin Halloween shirts, the cool camo hoodies. They're all at bobandtom.com in the pop-up store. Give you something to do this weekend. Spend some time. They're really cool. I'm real pleased with this batch. Thanks to Jess Hooker for working on all these things. Now, we are going to get to our letters brought to you by Hyundai. And who's got the first one?
3: We got car letters, a lot of them. This is from Lisa. Just here to reaffirm the massiveness of the Pontiac Bonneville. My first car was a Bonneville at the age of 16. I'm only 5'1". Had to sit on two pillows just to see over the front end, which was like 27 feet long, she said. It felt like, anyway. More than once, though, we did fit several friends in the trunk and sneak into the drive-in. Oh, that classic
2: cars used to be huge. That reminds me, most cars these days... at least mine does, an electronic thing with the seat where not only can you take it back, but you can raise it up.
3: Yep, mine does
2: and
3: that.
2: You can change the way it tilts.
3: Yep. Yeah. So you can see over the dash.
2: But back in the day, you'd reach down there to your left and you'd push that slider thing up and you could go back and forth.
3: Right.
2: That was it.
0: Right.
2: There was no other mode on it. And I remember talking to, I had a friend of mine that was a Volvo guy, sold Volvos, and they had a member of an NBA team come in, and they had to put they took out part one of the back seat, and put extra sliders.
3: I know who that was because I know that person.
2: Yeah, they put extra sliders on the seat so he could go, because the guy's 7 feet, four?
3: Yeah.
2: So that'd be kind of cool. I was thinking about that, though. Wouldn't you be looking out the rear window at your left?
23: Oh, yeah.
3: You're pretty far back, for sure. This is cool. Grandma had a 1960s Nash Rambler with a chrome Kleenex box that would swivel out mounted under the front dash.
2: Wow.
3: Yeah. That's kind of interesting. Yeah.
2: There were some oddities along the way at one point.
3: Well, we talked about the bar in the Cadillac, remember?
2: Yeah, and there were ashtrays, of course.
3: Yeah.
2: There was at one point I was reading about Elvis had a Cadillac that had a record player in the console that it was kind of hard to keep the tone arm from bouncing. So I apparently when you'd put records on it, you could sort of see the plastic being sheared off as it went through the grooves.
3: Yeah, that would make sense.
2: This is a letter from Bruce in Evansville, Indiana. He said, "You guys forgot one important thing about cars back in the day." And we did. This is, I don't think any cars have this anymore, the side vent window.
3: Oh, yeah.
2: Where you had your window. Was a crank window. Then in front of the window was that little triangular window.
3: Yeah.
2: Yes. That my aunt would always open about 2 inches so it would give a woo sound the entire drive up to Michigan.
3: Was she a smoker? Because was the smoking vent.
2: Yeah, Kent's.
3: Uh-huh.
2: But it didn't get rid of all the smoke. So,
22: no.
2: But yeah, that... That's another thing. Do any cars have ashtrays anymore?
3: I don't think so. I think maybe you could order it special. I don't know.
2: That'd be cool. Wouldn't that be a smart idea?
3: I was at an event the other day and a lady gave me a beanbag ashtray. I meant to bring it in. It's on my desk. I was going to sit it right here. She goes, "I heard you talking about this and I thought you'd want it." And I go, "Gee, thanks." She goes, "Now I don't want you to start smoking, but here's your ashtray." I go, "All right."
2: Scott writes, "The thing I miss most about older cars and trucks was the ability to work on the engine and actually find the engine."
3: Exactly.
23: Yeah, it's in there somewhere. Access it.
2: Yeah.
23: My best friend growing up, he had a 70s Buick Electra, and you couldn't park in a normal space. Like, it would hang too far out. Like, you had to find one you could kind of pull through on.
3: Sure.
23: But it would hold 3 kegs laying down in the trunk.
1: That's impressive.
22: Whoa.
3: That is big.
1: And how would it ride if you had 3 kegs in the back?
23: Awesome.
1: No kidding.
3: Yeah. The front end went up like this.
23: No, you couldn't tell.
2: And because they were all still in high school, they could fit more people in because they were all skinny then.
23: Oh, no. We'd put 5 across the back seat, 3 across the front, and 3 kegs in the back. It was awesome.
3: We were talking about things that no longer exist in cars, and this is from Rick. Rick says, "We have an old Chevy with crank windows and decided to take it down Route 66 this year. My 20-year-old daughter, who had not ridden in it since she was a toddler, went along. At one point, she asked, 'How the heck do you put this window down?' She didn't know what the crank was for."
23: Yeah.
2: Yeah. And there is, as was pointed out yesterday, there is some new vehicle coming out, some truck that's going to return to the crank window.
3: Yeah. It's the truck itself is a bare bones.
2: Yeah.
3: And you add all the things that you want on it. Yeah.
2: Yeah. I can't believe this is a return to the paper plate technique of picking up dog poop.
3: Okay.
2: Which I've talked about massively, and I don't want to bore you to death with too much, but you just, you take a paper plate, cut it in half, and you can scoop it up. It's part of a whole system that I have. You introduced this a while ago, Tom. I've been using it to clean up dog issues. My toddler recently tipped a dozen eggs on the floor, and I scooped it up.
3: Using that technique.
2: Yeah, the technique. Once again, you take the paper plate, cut it in half, and you use both hands, and you can dustpan it up, if you will. And recently, scooped up 2 of our 4 state fair dead fish.
3: Aww.
2: That our cat got out of the tank after clawing his way through the screen top. Your fellow OCD clean freak. The way I will like to let you know that my goldfish from the state fair 2 years ago, Sprinkles. Is it Sprinkles or Sparkle? I can't remember what she named it. It's thriving. Still alive.
3: It's there for 2 years. You can't remember what you named it?
2: I didn't name it. Hart did. I think it's Sprinkle. I'm not sure. But it's alive and well. A special hello going out to Steve and his wife. Yesterday having drinks at the Bar Harbor Bar in Harbor Springs, Michigan.
3: Right up your alley.
2: Delightful weather. That's where Bob and I met.
3: Mm-hmm.
2: There's a plaque there honoring that. By the way,
22: there is.
2: Yeah,
22: very cool.
2: Yeah. I recently got a really good picture of. I'll have to post it.
22: Yeah, I've been in there
2: really
22: with
2: good
22: you.
2: Picture, really good picture of the outside. Christy, what else you got?
3: My last letter. So
23: yesterday we were talking about butt breathing breathing oxygen through your.
2: Well, this was a scientific study. Yes, it was. They were able to. In an emergency situation in which the airway was blocked, they theorized they would be able to oxygenate people through their rectum.
23: Well, according to Mark from Wichita, he suggests we refer to butt breathing as Griswolding. Tom would be immortal.
3: Yeah.
23: Like he's not already.
2: Well, thank you.
23: Come on.
2: I think that's kind of an honor. We've also been talking about lyrics that we've misinterpreted and how sometimes our version of them is better than the artist's version. This one is

0: Yeah, and the lyric is a deuce.
1: Yeah.
2: Still
1: doesn't make sense.
2: Yeah, what are you wrapping up? Like a deuce?
0: I've always thought he meant a deuce, like a deuce coupe.
2: Yeah, is it not revved up like a deuce? Oh, that would make a lot more sense.
1: Yeah, it would make a lot more sense.
3: Up.
1: I didn't know that was a Springsteen
3: Revved
1: cover.
3: Up makes more sense.
0: It's a Bruce Springsteen song, Blinded by the Light.
1: I did not know that.
0: That was the Manfred Mann version.
2: It's revved up like a deuce.
0: Oh. It was a big hit.
1: It was a big hit, yeah.
0: But it does kind of sound like he says a douche. But it is indeed deuce. And I'm assuming a deuce coupe.
2: Yeah. Yeah.
0: And I only know about that from the Beach Boys song.
1: Right. Little deuce coupe.
0: Little deuce coupe. You don't know what I got. Dear Bob and Tom Show, on the topic of misunderstood lyrics, my daughter always thought Rock the Casbah was Rock the Catbox.
1: Oh, God.
2: Yeah. Why wouldn't she? Yeah.
3: I like that.
0: Thank you, Stella in Pensacola. That'd be a great commercial for one of the cat litter brands.
2: That would be pretty good.
0: I wonder if those revolutionary Sandinista boys would want to sanction that if the check was big enough.
1: That's one of those songs that just always sounds new to me. It never sounds like it's old. You know what I mean? Like,
0: sure. It's a great song.
1: It doesn't age, I guess. It's
3: good stuff.
1: Yeah.
0: Dave writes, in the sixth grade, we had to write a paper about a song that had three things in it. So I chose Cher's song. I thought she was saying gypsies, tramps, and fleas.
1: No.
0: It's gypsies, tramps, and thieves.
1: Thieves, yeah.
0: Yeah, and we have learned...
1: heard it from the people.
0: The term gypsy, no longer not supposed to use that.
1: No.
2: Yeah.
0: The term, what do they call it? Travelers? What is it?
2: I don't know what they're supposed to call them.
0: And I did not know the term gypped was from gypsies. I thought gypped was... like JIP, it's not.
1: I didn't know gypsies didn't dress like they do in the movies. I thought they all had to dress like that.
2: Oh, with a big headscarf?
1: Yeah, and the flowing robes or skirts.
0: Dear Bob and Tom Show, my wife thought the words to Money for Nothing were money for nothing and checks for free.
2: Well, yeah, I mean, that worked. That makes sense.
0: Yeah, nice commercial for a bank. Although the world of checks, I assume, that's kind of gone away. What? Do you write checks?
1: I still get a check. I write a check every now and then.
2: Yeah.
1: Mm-hmm. Ace does. I know that.
3: Yeah, I'll write one, float it for the weekend. Oh, yeah.
1: Yeah. Oh, yeah. Remember those days?
3: Those days. These days, you mean.
1: Write it on a Friday, party all weekend.
3: You got it.
1: Yep.
0: In the state of New York, Joe writes, and this is one of the sort of urban classics, the Creedence song, Bad Moon Rising. There's a bathroom on the right.
3: Mm-hmm.
0: There's a bathroom on the right. That's kind of been ingrained into literature at this point. Now, coming up, we're going to invade the world of sports once again. We're also going to find out about things that we talked about, things in cars that have changed so much, things in households that have changed a great deal, things that we used to all have in our houses that probably we don't have anymore. Also, while coming up in the news, Penguins in the news. In an odd way, another beer heist, a bizarre, really odd story coming out of Mount Everest, and a tremendously weird world record. And also a folding television set. I just saw that someone's bringing back the folding phone. Have you seen that?
1: There's already a folding phone. Doesn't Samsung make one?
2: Yeah.
1: Yeah.
2: It came out last year.
1: Yeah.
0: And there's, I guess, another big one coming out. But this is a folding television set.
2: Weird.
0: Yeah. And it's incredibly expensive. I'm not exactly sure what the point is. And then we do have an etiquette question today, which we'll explore. When you go to somebody's house and they ask you to take your shoes off, what is your response?
2: We'll see ya. Nope.
0: I had a feeling. Survey says. Right now, money talk. If you're a homeowner, I got news for you. Your house, is probably worth more than it was if you've been living there for a while. If you've been living there for 5 years, it's probably worth 30% more, maybe even more than that. Depends on the situation, obviously. You can take advantage of that, by which I mean you can kind of cash in without selling your house by refinancing it. That's what they do at American Financing. You can perhaps, I don't know, consolidate that credit card debt where you're paying 20% interest and pay some of those off, maybe put in a new kitchen, whatever you want. 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American Finance can help you out. They got a program right now that can delay two mortgage payments for some folks. They also have zero upfront fees, and they're asking you to try to lock in.

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21: Hey, it's the Bob and Tom Show. We are live from the O'Reilly Auto Parts Studios. I am stifling a sneeze as we speak. There's Christy Lee at the news desk.
22: Well, hello.
21: And now it's gone. That is. Now I have blue nose. There's Pat Godwin. Hey, Jeff Hoskins across the way at the sports desk. There's Ace Cosby.
23: Zoom tight.
21: Thank you. I wish.
0: Don't you hate that? You tell a bunch of people, wait a minute, I got to sneeze, and then you don't?
21: Yeah, and it's...
0: You're kind of letting them down.
21: And your whole body is just disappointed in a way. I don't feel right now. I am Josh Arnold. There's Tom.
0: How about when you're driving? You know, you got a big one coming. It's a tricky intersection. There are pedestrians and kids. You know, okay, I'm going to have to close my eyes for a second.
21: Yep.
0: I wonder if that's ever the last thing somebody did.
21: Was sneeze in a car.
0: Yeah. Like one of those guys free climbing a cliff.
21: Oh, exactly. Yes.
0: You wonder if, wait a second, chew and then, put him, and chew. It's probably happened, sadly. We were talking yesterday a lot about cars and how they've changed. And they have changed a lot.
22: Mm-hmm.
0: In many good ways, I was talking to a guy that's a emergency room physician.
22: Yeah.
0: And he was saying that there's kind of a weird thing going on. Contemporary cars are a lot safer, you know, with airbags and the construction. Most cars are much, much safer than they were back in the day. So making the point, it's kind of harder. It's a little more difficult to get killed in a car these days.
21: Thank goodness.
0: But on the other hand, with people not paying attention to what they're doing while driving because of phones, It's sort of evening out.
21: Wow. Sadly.
0: But
21: so technology helping and hindering at the same time.
0: Yeah. Yeah. But we talked about a lot of the differences. And I'd forgotten about a bunch of them. I'd forgotten about, Christy mentioned the door locks on the car. They had that bulb on the top.
22: Mm-hmm.
0: So you'd reach over and you could get a grip on it to pull them up and put them down. And you Pat, did you ever do the thing where you had to take a hanger and stick it through the window and grab the top
1: Absolutely.
0: Of the lock and pull it up?
1: Oh, yeah.
0: But like I said, I remembered buying aftermarket versions of those little lock shafts that didn't have the bulb on it that was supposed to make it harder to steal your car. But if you think about it, houses and the way we live in many other ways, there are things that aren't around much anymore. Landlines are much, much less common in houses. Do you have a phone book in your house, Christy?
18: No. I don't have a landline anymore either.
0: But you remember how they used to be, you'd get the yellow pages in the phone book, they'd put them in a baggie and stick them by your mailbox.
18: Oh, yeah.
0: Then there was a period of time, an era in which you would take them, immediately throw them in the garbage can.
18: Yeah. They used to have a recycle bin just for those. Remember that?
0: Yeah. But those days have kind of gone away. Waiting for a check to clear, is that still a thing?
1: Oh, yeah.
18: Yeah.
22: Yeah.
18: Yeah.
22: Yeah,
1: that's my neighborhood.
22: Oh, yeah. Yeah, we know.
1: Yeah.
0: How about this? A Rolodex?
18: You see those in movies all the time.
0: But I mean, do you?
18: No, I don't have one.
0: How about a TV with an antenna?
18: Nope.
0: Because I can remember the days of taking a piece of aluminum foil.
18: So you get better reception.
0: Yeah. And where we lived up in Michigan, it was there were only two channels anyway. And you'd walk up there and you'd hold it and your mom would go, "That's it right there." Then as soon as you took your hand off it, it would stop. So you'd have to stand there so she could watch the
22: I did.
0: Republican convention or whatever.
22: I had to stand there and hold it while my dad watched a boxing match one time because it was the only way it'd come through.
18: What?
22: Yeah. Luckily, he went out in like the second round.
0: Do you still see? I guess they still have the newspaper boxes.
18: Yeah, on mailboxes, they're built in.
0: No, but I mean, like, USA Today,
18: the yellow box or what would attach.
0: They're not as certainly not as prominent. Pay phones.
18: I don't see those.
0: I mean, I don't know where you'd find one anywhere near here if I had to get in a car and use one.
18: I don't deal drugs, so I don't know.
0: But are there any?
1: Did you stop doing that?
18: Yeah, I did a long time ago. I don't know. I can't answer. I haven't seen a payphone in.
22: You see him every once in a while.
1: Yeah, on the road, maybe.
23: Poor Superman, he has to change his clothes in the alley.
18: Yeah.
23: Really embarrassing for him.
22: Do the modern-day Superman movies address that?
23: You know, I don't know. I've only seen...
0: The Christopher Reeve one, didn't he run up to a, instead of a phone booth, it was one of the ones that was just a little kind of a kiosk thing? That was kind of
23: he would step into that and then walk out. Is that what he did?
0: There was the phone booth, but I think at one point there was one that wasn't a full booth. But those have gone away.
18: Well, you know, you don't need a lot of space to take your glasses off.
23: Well, yeah. he had to remove his shirt and pants.
0: His coworkers at the Daily Planet. Yeah. Not all that observant.
18: No.
0: I don't think any of them were really investigative reporters.
22: You would think that cape under a suit would be bulky. Like that would not be a comfortable
23: wear.
22: And
23: I never understood how, did he save people while carrying his dress shoes?
18: Yeah. What do you do with this suit? Just leave it laying there?
1: Yeah, you got to buy a new one.
18: Yeah.
1: I think they'll like the way you look.
0: Now, does this exist anymore? The busy signal?
1: Huh.
22: I don't think so.
1: No.
0: How about the dial tone? Is that a thing?
18: Well, if you have a landline, probably.
23: Okay. Both those things probably in a landline still.
0: Is it? No, I don't know the answer to this. Can you still make a collect call?
1: From prison.
0: I get that may be it. Pat, did you have to make a collect call when you were in stir there?
1: I had to call a bail bondsman. I think that they gave you a special line to do that with.
0: That'd be nice. A hotline?
1: Yeah,
0: probably.
18: Well, even just long distance charges. Remember those days?
22: Oh yeah. Wait till 11 to call because it was cheaper.
18: Yeah,
22: yeah.
0: And there was also the era where they had the cards, and remember you'd dial 800, blah blah blah blah, and there'd be like 40 numbers you had to remember to get the special rate.
18: Oh, prepaid. Yeah.
0: I had this discussion the day. I was thinking about we have a bunch of new T-shirts out for the show, and I had the idea to do a test pattern T-shirt, and I was talking to Kelly about it, and she goes, "What's a test pattern?"
18: Yeah, because they don't sign off anymore.
0: And the test pattern was when a station. You know what it is, Jeffrey?
18: I know what it is because I was a television engineer. No,
0: it's
18: black and white.
0: It's usually a kind of a lot of them had sort of circles and lines. And sometimes I remember there was one famous one that had an Indian chief on it. Mm-hmm. And it would have the call letters of the television station usually. And it would just this image of this thing would just be there all night long. And I guess the engineers used it to test the visual aspects of the screen or something. But they were called test patterns. They got to be kind of cool looking.
23: Huh.
0: But I think it would be a nice obscure T-shirt if you put it in a kind of a black and white television set.
23: Yeah, that'd be cool.
0: But
18: there you go.
0: Oh, there's one.
18: There's one.
0: Yeah, they would often say things like, that's the one with the Indian chief.
18: Yep, that's it.
0: And it says, please stand by.
18: Make sure everything is all lined up and everything was good.
0: Would that be a cool T-shirt or am I just an idiot?
18: You're right. Kelly's right. I don't know how many people would know what that was.
0: A shirt that says, please stand by with our logo.
23: No, it's a fun shirt, though, for those in the know.
18: Yeah.
23: I like it.
0: And that, did you ever hear a station sign off?
23: Yeah.
0: They would a lot of stations at whatever midnight or 1 o'clock.
1: Yeah, the Star Spangled Banner.
23: Yes. Oh yeah, with the flag waving. Yes.
18: I had to do that.
0: Yeah, I know. Chick and I experienced the same thing working at an AM radio station in the early '80s. Actually, in the late '70s, I was working at one, and when they would sign off, we used to play the national anthem on one of these carts. Like this, I've got one right here. It's a tape, and it had played so many times, it was not clear that it was the national anthem of this country. It was, what is that called?
18: Warble.
0: Warble, yeah. Because it was this ancient tape. I suppose there are probably stations that still have to sign off. I think in the AM frequencies.
18: Yeah, probably in the AM frequencies.
0: Yeah, but kind of a thing of the past.
18: But TV stations, no. I don't.
0: I would assume most TV stations are 24 hours these days. But back in the day, a lot of them had to sign off. Coming up, we're going to check into the world of sports. Also coming in today, one of our favorites. He is comedian Nick Griffin. We have a bizarre story in the world of electronics. Also, an update on the so-called salmon sperm facial. I'm not exactly sure how they get them, but we'll find out. We have something from the world of archaeology and fertility and how it something that the ladies may do when they're fertile that they're not quite aware of. We'll talk about all those things from the O'Reilly Auto Parts studios. 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
33: I'm Jay Fox on the Ohio News Network. In Southwest Ohio, the Hamilton County Sheriff's Office is joining a growing number of government agencies pausing the use of flock cameras. ONN's Jared Allen reports.
34: In Hamilton County, sheriff's deputies have access to 75 flock cameras, but the sheriff, Charmaine McGuffey, says the cameras are turned off now. McGuffey says after the state places legislative guardrails on the technology, only then will she activate her department's cameras once more. The sheriff says flock cameras will not receive another penny of her budget until the company provides some answers about data and where it goes.
33: In Northeast Ohio, Stark County Youth Minister Michael Carlton is facing multiple charges involving three young people. Carlton worked at the Star in the East congregation in Canton, and complaints lay out allegations involving teens who knew him through that religious community. The complaints say Carlton engaged in patterns of conduct with them beginning when they were minors, with the dates listed across the cases running from 2023 through March of this year. He now faces multiple counts of grooming, along with sexual imposition, assault, and unlawful restraint charges. In Southeast Ohio, a jury in Athens County awarded Sarah Beller $24 million in damages following years of family sexual abuse in a case that highlights church corruption and protective failure from Athens County Children's Services. For the Ohio News Network, I'm Jay Fox.
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0: Hey, it's the Bob and Tom Show. 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My gosh, if it isn't Christy Lee at the news desk.
1: Well, by golly, here I am.
0: Looking adorable.
1: Thank you.
0: There's Pat Godwin.
9: Hello.
0: Smashing in a cobalt gray.
1: Is nice.
9: Right?
1: Very nice. Glasses. Where are your glasses?
9: I left them at home.
1: Oh boy. He's got glasses that match that shirt perfect.
0: There's Jeff Oskey at the sports desk.
12: Hey, man.
0: Ace Cosby's there.
13: Hello.
0: How are you, man?
13: Good.
0: I'm Josh Arnold. There's Tom.
14: Been looking at some of these test patterns. Once again, we've been talking about things that have gone away. The test patterns were back in the day, primarily, I think, of black and white TV.
1: Yes. They were on all TVs, but they were black and white.
14: Yeah, and it was something that I guess the engineers would use, but it gave someone a chance to do a little bit of a sort of engineering, mechanical drawing type of artwork. Mm-hmm. But we just dug one up, and it has it looks like an Indian chief on it.
0: Yeah.
14: I think it's, if I'm not mistaken, it's a Chief Zenith.
0: Yeah.
12: The famous.
0: Yeah, of the Panasonic battles.
14: Yeah. Not to be confused with Chief Magnavox.
0: Right. Who they were.
14: Yeah. Okay. They were fighting. There were
0: warring factions.
14: Not everybody got to along even before we got here.
12: Well, do you remember on Friday nights, they used to give away, at least locally, they would give away 3D glasses like in the newspaper. And then they would have a horror show.
0: Loved that.
12: On Friday night.
0: Always disappointing, but yes, I loved it.
12: But I didn't realize we only had black and white TVs.
0: Oh.
12: And I had my parents let me sit there in those glasses for an hour and a half thinking I was watching 3D, but it was never going to work.
0: Well, there were some because they did, Creature from the Black Lagoon was in 3D and some Three Stooges, they did a 3D.
12: In black and white?
0: Yes. And so you had to get the special glasses for those.
12: Okay.
0: But if you had regular 3D glasses, those weren't going to do anything.
12: Yeah, that's what I was
0: thinking. But also, it was crap. It barely was 3D.
12: Right.
0: Barely.
14: Now, the great 3D, it's not there anymore, Disney World.
1: The Muppet movie.
14: Yeah, that was in what used to be called the MGM.
1: Yeah, it's in Hollywood Studios or whatever they call it.
14: Yeah, them. Hollywood Studios. I used to love that. I never missed it.
1: Did they replace it with another 3D film?
14: I don't know. They just took it down. I know when last time I was there.
1: I'll let you know.
0: And they brought back Captain EO.
1: Yeah.
0: Yeah. Yeah.
1: I missed that.
0: You know, they actually could now.
1: Yeah.
0: The way Michael's had such a resurgence.
1: He's very popular right now.
14: Yeah, that didn't even, but he was at his to use the word for the second time this break, at Zenith, but that bombed.
1: Yeah, it did.
14: That wasn't.
0: No, it was a.
14: Do you think that was popular? Was it? I thought that
0: it,
14: was.
0: It wasn't a. I mean, how could it bomb when it was
9: packed
0: at a theme park every day? I mean, it wasn't.
14: I thought it had a brief life.
0: It did. It was fairly brief
14: because they had that Dick Tracy ride. That thing came and went pretty quick. I'm just still upset at Disney World for getting rid of Mr. Toad's Wild Ride.
0: Yeah, I'm with you there.
14: That was
0: you and I both signed that petition.
14: Yeah, that was a great one. It was essentially pieces of plywood.
0: Yeah, it was so silly, and that's what made it great.
14: Yeah,
0: there was a charm to it.
14: But did you ever see the 3D Muppet movie?
0: No,
14: it was great.
1: It was great.
14: It was, and there was a trick to it, and there was a live gag that came about. And they had the Muppets up on the balcony. It was wonderful.
1: They're replacing that with a new Monsters, Inc. land over there, apparently. And there will be a new theater show and a suspended door vault roller coaster.
0: Yeah, I remember seeing Monsters, Inc. and going, oh, that's the new ride.
1: Yeah.
0: But it's taken, 25 years?
1: Yep. That's my daughter's.
0: The doors are on that track.
1: Yes.
14: And they just renamed the Aerosmith roller coaster, right?
0: It's the Muppets now.
14: Oh, that makes sense.
1: Mm-hmm.
14: I was on it last year in the... The young lady, they showed this thing where you have the members of Aerosmith coming in as if they're in a recording studio, this movie, and the girl in front of me says, Mom, who are those guys?
0: Who are those gals? Liliana Douglas is their manager in that little thing.
14: Oh, really?
0: Yeah.
14: Really?
0: Yeah.
14: Oh, we're going to check in. Oh, wait a minute. You know what I want to do?
1: I don't know. What do you want to do?
14: I forgot. I'm trying to think. I guess it was just the previous break. You were about to do the introductions, and you thought you had to sneeze.
0: Yes. Yeah. Well, I did have to, but I stifled it, and now it's gone.
14: You warned us. And how do you stifle a sneeze?
0: I just kept talking in that case.
9: Don't you look in the light, right?
1: Yeah,
0: looking at the light actually makes you want to sneeze.
1: Oh, gets rid of it?
0: Yeah.
14: But that actually ties into something that we have right now. We've been talking also about things that have disappeared in our culture, like the dial tone, for example, or the test pattern, as we've been talking about. Also, the record offer. That was a big thing on TV. They'd have
1: KTEL,
14: and they would have a theme.
12: Sure.
1: Yeah.
14: And I just saw maybe 2 weeks ago that I believe it was the Columbia Record Club.
1: Mm-hmm. Wasn't Time Life? Did they do that, or did they just do
12: Time Life Records? Yeah.
14: But the Columbia Record Club, where you for 11 cents you'd get six albums, and then you had to buy crappy albums for the next 2 years.
12: The mailman had to have hated that, having to carry around all those pennies that had been taped to a card.
14: But those days are gone. But apparently, I have been told this is the final record album offer.
1: Oh,
14: so let's give it a listen.
2: It's never been done before. A collection like this is a once-in-a-lifetime. New from Bob and Tom Records, get ready to sniffle and groove with these rock anthems on Sneeze with These. 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Quicksilver Messenger Service. Thunderclap Newman. Bless you and your ears with Pink Floyd. Bill Collins. I can feel it coming in the air now. Have the tissues ready, you'll hear Kansas. Just in the wind. Holly. This album blows away the competition. Contagiously catchy songs, plus the bonus track, Black Sabbath. It's nothing to sneeze at. Sneeze with These. New from Bob and Tom Records. Order yours now.
14: Nice.
12: Ho, ho.
14: Thank you, Christopher.
12: I love
3: very
12: it.
3: Nice.
14: Christopher. By the way, Christopher, this is his last day.
1: I know. I'm very sad.
14: We wish you well.
1: He's retiring.
14: And it's a shame someone had to steal his car this morning.
12: Yeah. Well, he is a mean man.
4: we had to do something.
1: Yeah.
12: Mean.
14: Walking all the way home. Thanks, Christopher.
1: All the way to Cincinnati.
14: We're going to check in with the sporting team when we come back. We have a another beer heist of all random things. I don't know why this is happening.
1: I don't either.
14: Beer heist. We have a something in the world of electronics that's very odd. The Ig Nobel prizes have been given out, and we're going to examine one of them. And it's a product and an invention that we talked about in the world of urinating. We're going to find out what was the big winner in that category of physics. Also, we have an etiquette question. If you go to someone's house and they ask you to take off your shoes, what do you do? We're going to find out what your...
1: Do you take off your shoes at your own home?
14: No.
1: Josh?
12: I'd say 50-50.
1: Okay.
14: Really?
1: Jeff?
12: Yes.
1: Pat?
4: All my clothes.
12: It's not a cleanliness thing for me. It's a comfort thing. So I'll just kick my shoes off and put the recliner up.
1: You put your slippers on? Yeah.
12: No.
1: Oh.
14: I can't be barefoot.
1: You can't be barefoot?
14: No.
12: Yeah, I keep my socks on most of the time.
1: Keep your slippers right next to the door so you walk in?
14: I have to have shoes of some sort on at all times.
12: Oh, all right.
1: Really?
14: Yeah. Absolutely.
12: Embarrassing foot odor?
14: No. Maybe I have a high arch. I don't know.
1: Well, no wonder you don't swim. That would be hard.
14: I want to thank the Orange Insoles people for keeping my feet from aching.
1: Okay.
14: Yeah. Well, no, I'm never barefoot.
1: Never.
14: I mean.
1: In the shower?
14: I take it back. I shower shoeless.
1: Okay. Well, they do have shower
14: shoes. And, by the way, pantless.
1: Nice to know.
14: We can get access to the private areas.
12: Sure.
14: Christy, do you drive shoeless?
1: No, okay. That's not safe.
14: What do you drive?
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14: I wonder if they approached the people who did that song, Palisade Park, and then they listened to it once and said, pass. 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
14: Okay, thank you. We're going to come right back with some sporting news here at the O'Reilly Auto Parts Studios. 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
0: Hey, it's the Bob and Tom Show. We are live from the O'Reilly Auto Parts Studios. Christy Lee is at the news desk.
1: Hi.
0: Gathering some news for us?
1: Yes.
0: All right. There's Pat Godwin.
1: I'm on it.
4: Hey, Josh.
0: He's at the music center. And at the sports desk today, it's Jeff Oskey.
23: Hello.
0: At the engineering board, it's Ace Cosby.
24: Howdy.
0: I am Josh Arnold. And Tom, we are joined by not only one of our all-time favorite comedians, but one of our favorite people.
14: Ooh. And handsome, too.
0: Oh, yes, he is.
14: Yeah, yeah. It's comedian Nick Griffin joining us. Hey, Nick.
25: Great to be here.
14: Off the air, we were talking. Pat Godwin is doing a special charity benefit show, and he just sent me the poster. And it's interesting because the guy must have AI'd it, because the photograph of Pat, he looks more like you than he looks like himself. So AI does not do photographs justice. I don't know what happened, Pat, but you look like Kenny Rogers right after the plastic surgery.
4: Something's going on there, yeah.
14: Yeah, okay. And we'll talk about that, Joe. But let's get to see what's going on with Nick. Oh, are you doing okay? I mean, I got
25: yes, I'm fine. Really? Okay. Everything's fine. Yeah, everything's good. I'm hanging in there.
0: All right.
14: All right. Are you... yesterday on the show, I said you were coming in. Maybe we could get you fixed up with somebody. And Christy goes, oh, Nick's seeing somebody.
1: Well, I think he was last time you were here.
25: I was, yeah.
1: Oh, okay. Sorry.
14: Yeah.
25: Well, yeah, you know, it's sad and embarrassing. I'm in my 50s. I'm not supposed to be going through a breakup. I'm supposed to be getting divorced. Having a heart attack, something grown up.
1: Yeah.
14: Oh, well, you look good. I thought you
25: thank
14: got that
25: you.
14: Now, are you still living in New York City?
25: I am. I live in Murray Hill, which is by Grand Central.
14: And because last time you were here, you were talking about possibly moving back to Kansas City.
25: I know. I'm going back and forth. Well, you know, I have I have both parents are still alive. They're very old, and they need help. And I am considering it in the next couple of years. Yeah.
14: Would definitely. You be able to help them?
1: What does that mean?
4: Implying that you're old too, maybe.
1: So horrible.
25: That's two shots in like a minute.
4: I know, in under a minute.
0: That's sorry. How you know you're a true friend of Tom.
25: Yeah.
14: Sorry. I'm sure you'd be very useful.
1: Uh huh.
25: Josh introduces me as a friend of the show, and then all of a sudden it just doesn't prove to be true.
0: Well, no, that's unfortunately that's what being a friend of the show
25: that's
0: means.
25: What means.
0: Yeah.
25: Yeah.
0: Yeah.
14: Mm-hmm. May I ask how old are your parents?
25: 88. Both of them, yeah. They're both 88.
14: Oh,
25: they've been together since they were 14.
1: Oh, my goodness.
25: I mean, they dated from when they were 14.
14: Whoa.
25: Yeah.
1: Wow.
14: They still get along.
25: Yeah, they do. I mean, you know, everyone annoys everyone, but Yeah, they get along. They really do.
14: That's why God invented going deaf as you age.
25: Yeah.
14: I think.
25: My dad is a little hard of hearing.
0: Willfully hard of hearing. Right.
14: What?
25: My mom speaks quietly just so he doesn't hear her.
14: Yes, exactly.
25: It all works out.
1: Do they live independently? They still...
25: Yeah. I mean, my dad just... my dad had open heart surgery like 3 years ago, and it just really... We really compromised him, and so he's...
14: still driving?
25: No, he doesn't drive anymore. He's on a walker, and he just got out of rehab because he had fallen a couple times.
1: Aww.
25: Yeah, and I've been back and forth there probably 5 times in the last 3 months.
14: Maybe it's time to move.
25: Yeah.
14: Give up your apartment. Not like you're leaving the lady behind.
25: What?
4: You're pretty much free, he said.
14: That's three, right?
0: You got nothing.
14: Okay, I'm done.
0: Yeah.
14: I'm sorry.
0: Yeah. They, comedically.
4: You already hit your triple.
14: Yeah, three jokes. That's the standard. Nick Griffin's a great stand-up comedian and a wonderful guy. And he, I'm going to get it wrong. The number of Letterman shows, was it 11?
25: 11,
14: yes.
25: Yeah.
14: 11 appearances with David Letterman.
25: If I had feelings, Tom, I would be crying right now.
0: Nick, are your parents funny?
25: No.
0: They're not?
25: No, my dad is not funny at all. He's just...
14: What did he do for a living?
25: He was a financial planner.
1: Mm.
14: That's serious.
25: Stockbroker, yeah. Not funny at all. Like, it never found me funny.
14: So they treat you like I do then.
25: Yes, exactly. They really do. Yeah. My mom likes to go with the flow, but my dad just gives me that look like, we're not going to do that right now.
14: Well, yeah. We're going to go over that way just a little bit. Jeff Oskey's sitting in for Chick McGee at the sports desk. What's going on? Anything of import over there?
2: Do you want real sports? LSU coach Lane Kiffin's chance of fielding former NFL players improved Thursday night when a Louisiana judge issued a preliminary injunction against the NCAA in a high-profile eligibility case.
0: Give us the non-real sports.
14: Yeah.
2: No, I think it's kind of cool. The ruling clears the way for LSU to list some former NFL players on its roster. So how many games they will be eligible to play remains to be seen.
1: And the LSU judge, the judge is probably an LSU alumni.
0: Yes.
14: when this first came out, I said this is going to happen. I don't see it. What's the difference? I mean, admit that college football is the minor league of the NFL. Just grow up, admit it, and move on. I think it'd be funny if a longtime veteran went back to college to play. That'd be great.
2: Yeah, Tom Brady's back there doing snaps. Okay, here's the stuff you want, Josh.
0: Well, no, I don't think I want this either, but
2: you
0: at least keep me awake.
2: An Italian man.
14: This is one you want, I think.
2: An Italian man smashed his own Guinness World Record for the most champagne bottles sabered in 1 minute.
0: Oh, I like when they saber a champagne bottle.
1: Yeah,
14: I've got a problem with this. Do we have the video? Okay.
1: Let him finish.
2: Mirko Rainier opened 91 bottles using the technique that involves slashing the top off of a champagne bottle with a saber. Mm-hmm. The attempt helped raise $16,000 for a charity dedicated to children's heart health. While sabering champagne bottles can be dangerous, the 46-year-old has never injured himself.
0: Well, how about
1: that? Your problem now,
14: do
1: with
14: we
1: this?
14: Have this? Okay, so the bottles are set up, and the guy has this super sharp knife.
0: Yes.
14: And he's, as you said,
0: it's
14: sabering
0: awesome.
14: Them.
1: It's awesome.
14: And they're
1: it's
14: lined right. up. Hundreds of them lined up.
0: Absolutely.
14: And there's a huge crowd. This must be a TV show because there's really good camera work. So this must be some kind of Italian TV show.
1: My mouth
14: show
1: is watering.
14: Something. So my question
0: oh, you like
14: is,
0: that guy?
14: Do they?
1: I like the champagne.
4: What brand is it?
1: I don't care.
0: Cold Duck.
4: Oh, no. That is delicious.
14: See, to me, this is going to put the shards in Chardonnay.
0: Yeah.
1: It doesn't cut the glass.
2: No, all that glass was broke. Watch again. Like, there, every top is
0: typically
2: broken
0: it does
2: off.
0: Break the glass.
14: Yeah, so, I mean, odds are you're going to get a shard of glass at some point.
0: Christy's right. Not all are breaking.
1: Yeah, and I've.
14: But yeah, a lot of them you can see. But yeah, there you can see.
1: Right. Yeah, you can't see.
0: Most of the time it does
1: broken,
0: get broken.
1: You're right.
14: It wouldn't be safe to drink that.
2: I've done it.
1: I've had it. Yeah, I've done it.
14: I don't want to get I mean, that's the first sign of total alcoholism. I'll take a chance on having my throat slit.
2: We didn't have it. We thought we bought twists off when we were underage. We shoulder tapped. You guys remember? Anybody ever do this?
1: What?
2: You tap somebody's shoulder at the outside of a liquor store and go, "Hey, will you buy us beer?"
1: Uh-huh.
2: We called it shoulder tapping, and so he got us beer, but they were not twist off, and we had no.
4: And I don't want to get older.
2: We had to break the necks of the beer and just drink it that way very carefully.
4: I don't want to get too name droppy, but I saw Keith Richards do this to a bottle of Rebel Yell in Jamaica, and he sliced it off, put it in a rocks glass, and chugged it down.
2: Nice. That's awesome.
1: Yeah, I watched a sommelier do that, saber off the champagne, and we drank it. There was no problem.
14: In this case, you can see it's very clear that the jagged edge of glass, there's no way that's safe.
2: Well, there's a chance they're not serving that champagne.
1: There's that.
14: Okay. That reminds me, I was organizing my closet a couple days ago. And as you know,
2: let me get my pen just as
14: as you know, there are many things I don't approve of, sweatpants, which we've discussed.
1: Is it real hard to organize all black shirts?
14: That's very funny. I was organizing my shoes.
1: Oh, okay.
14: And that's
4: what a night.
25: I thought this was going to be boring.
4: You thought the sports was boring.
14: So, Nick, this will tie in. And in one of the drawers in my closet, I had a pair of flip-flops, kind of. And you know I don't approve. I never wear those. But I bought them when I was down in the Bahamas just to get in and out of the water and the beach. And I didn't notice this. I bought them down there, but they were upside down in a drawer. There's a bottle opener on the bottom of these flip-flops.
1: Sure.
14: Yeah. That's not sanitary. You just walked across the lawn where dogs are pooping. All of a sudden, you're putting the thing, you're going to put it to your lips.
4: Well, drinking isn't healthy, but you do it anyway.
1: It's not that bad.
2: Right. It's fun.
4: A lot of the flip-flops.
14: Thousands of people die every year.
2: Well, the studies are...
14: But I didn't know...
1: It's the Reef Company. They make a good product.
4: Yeah.
14: So that's a common thing?
2: Very
1: common. Yes.
14: Oh, yeah. I had no idea. But good man, most of my other shoes don't have that.
1: Well, I would hope not.
14: Didn't we have a news story about shoes that have a little cork in the heel, and you can put booze in them?
4: Mine have a corkscrew. I can't get anywhere.
14: No, really. You could get...
2: Like if Maxwell Smart were a drunk.
14: Yeah, you can get shoes that have a thing right here. You pull it out, you can drink booze.
1: Might be the flask in the back might be the same company. Remember that?
4: Yeah, I do remember that.
1: There was a flask in the back. You would fill your shoe.
14: So, I don't want to walk into one of these beautiful pavilion outdoor places. You walk through the fields and you stick your lips up against the bottom of your shoe.
2: So you would never shoot the boot where if you, sometimes it can be a penalty in things like beer pong where you have to fill a shoe. You have to take that person's shoe off and then fill it with beer and drink it out of there.
14: Wow, the things people do to get laid. No, I've never played beer pong. I've watched.
2: Yeah, I don't. It slows me down, honestly. I could be drinking.
1: Yeah, there was definitely a sandal that had a flask built into it. I believe it was the Reef Company as well.
14: Wow. Hmm. Mm-hmm. Okay. Well, good to know.
1: I don't want it.
14: Is that sports?
2: Yeah.
1: Oh.
14: That's our complete sports broadcast?
2: Yeah.
14: Okay, that very, very good.
1: Well, that kind of leads to the story then. Is it an etiquette expert for Reader's Digest has offered her insight into whether it's rude to ask people to take their shoes off when they come into your home. After weighing both options, Charlotte Hilton Anderson concluded that it is not rude to ask someone to take off their shoes as long as you ask politely.
14: Some douchey lady to just use one name. Can you hold it down? Do we have to go with all three of them?
2: Can you hold it down?
1: However, if you are this person asking, Josh, I would like for you to take off your shoes, but here are some slippers for you to wear. You should have something to offer.
3: And I would say, thank you for offering me the slippers.
14: Can you
3: I'm leaving and lose my number.
25: Right. Go to both.
14: Yeah. Can you offer me a taxi?
1: How often have you gone into an open house and they made you put those surgical booty things on?
3: I get that. Yeah. I get that.
4: That's different, yeah.
3: It still sucks, but I get it.
1: And well, why couldn't you do that at your house?
14: Those surgical booties?
1: Yes.
14: You could be Brad Pitt. And the minute you put those on, you look really douchey. They are not. They're not cool. They're not cool looking.
1: Also, if you're going to ask somebody, you should also be prepared for them. Just

0: everywhere. And but it made sense because you literally ate on the floor. You sat on the floor to eat. A lot of people slept on the floor. The beds are, it's just a pad on the floor. So, yes, you don't want
1: to. Well, their culture really needs to improve.
2: Yeah, do they not know about box springs?
0: Yeah. Some of them do, yeah.
1: Have they not heard about legs on tables?
3: Japan does that, too.
0: Exactly.
1: Well, no wonder we beat them during WWE, too.
0: Well,
4: there's a scene in Donnie Brasco where Johnny Depp refuses to take his shoes off. Remember?
0: I don't remember the scene.
3: Does he get shot?
4: No. It's a kind of a tense scene, yeah. He's got a wire in there. That's why he can't take his shoes off.
0: Oh. To me, it's indicative of other things that might come up at that gathering.
1: What if the person's in a wheelchair? I guess you're okay.
3: Of course, if they have mobility issues or if it's a formal gathering, Tom.
1: I guess your shoes really haven't hit the ground much.
3: Oh, my God.
1: Can we wipe down your wheels?
0: Keep them on those little metal stirrups, will you?
1: People can come in my house.
3: Yeah, me too. I don't care. Andy does.
1: If there's someone over there fixing something, you don't have to put on the...
3: Andy takes his shoes off immediately and puts his house slippers on.
0: Well, he's comfortable, is right?
3: Yeah.
0: Isn't it?
3: Yeah. But I think he also...
1: What about pants? He takes his pants off also, right?
3: Depends.
1: When he walks in. Oh, does he can. I would leave the depends on. You don't want him to, diarrhea all over the living room.
3: Oh, my gosh.
0: Somebody to remove their shoes is rude. Here's what... I think this is rude, too. And this is sort of insane. I get it. Serving soda, 2-liter bottles. No. If you're having a party or you're having...
3: I agree.
1: See, I would say glasses with ice.
0: No, I don't want any 2-liter. I'm not.
2: As a parent of obviously children, if there's kids there, 2-liter all day.
3: Because
2: if not, you're going to find
3: waste.
2: 19.
0: Yep. I get it.
4: Here's the thing, though.
0: You're exactly right.
1: So they'll take two sips, then go get another one.
0: 2-liter bottles, my gosh. Way more cost effective.
4: But... here's the thing with a 15-year-old, 2-liter bottle, top off, many times on the carpet with an elbow. An errant elbow. Have you had that happen?
3: No. What,
2: drinking straight out of the 2-liter?
4: Drinking straight, but knocking it over on the carpet.
3: Oh, my
4: often,
3: God.
4: Often.
3: No. Your child is just feral, isn't he?
0: Well.
4: Well, I'm raising him.
0: An only child taking the 2-liter bottle is different than
4: siblings. That is true.
0: Because you're probably not drinking the soda.
4: No, not at all.
1: I have a question. Back to the shoe thing.
3: Yes.
1: What if the person doesn't have socks on? They come to your house, and you ask them to take their shoes off, which I would never do, and they're barefoot. Is that okay?
3: Why not?
0: It sounds to me like that person would prefer that than their shoes.
1: What if they come to your house, and you don't ask them to take their shoes off, and they do anyway?
3: Okay, now that just happened not too long ago. My daughter brought her boyfriend home for the first time. And he took his shoes off at the door, and Andy and I both thought it was a really nice sign of respect. He didn't need to be asked.
1: That he took his pants off. We thought that's...
3: Would you quit with the pants thing?
1: A little bit forward.
0: It's either that or he's a hippie loser.
3: No, he's not.
4: Really smelling.
3: He had socks on.
2: Well, New York, do they take a lot of people... It's the same thing with San Francisco, right? Like you're treading around in urine. And
0: yeah.
5: I don't do it, but not many people come over. But everyone takes their shoes off. It's a big thing. And I grew up, I had 6 brothers and sisters, so my mom wasn't going to say 7 times, take your shoes off. She just She just threw her hands up and said, don't kill each other.
1: Yeah. How many, I know you live in a very small apartment. How many pairs of shoes could you fit in your apartment if they took them off?
5: Oh, geez, I don't know, 10 maybe?
1: There you go.
0: You didn't have to really answer him.
3: No, he didn't.
4: He doesn't know anything.
0: You
4: could have
0: thrown your coffee at him.
5: Well, after the mean stuff, I thought I'd try to get along.
1: Okay, I got another question.
5: Oh, really? How many pairs of shoes? Let me take this.
1: What if you ask someone to take their shoes off and they have really nasty, disgusting, gross toes and feet?
3: Oh, stop.
0: I would tell you to put your shoes back on.
3: Yeah.
1: My feet are well-groomed.
0: No, I only go by what chick says about your feet.
1: Okay, well.
2: No, my ex-in-laws wear his shoes off, and I knew that going over there, so I would always try to find a nice pair of socks.
3: Yeah.
2: Like you weren't going to wear mismatched or one with a hole in it if I was going over there because I wanted to make sure I had nice... You know, they were going to make me take my shoes off.
0: Yeah.
1: But for me, I'm wearing elaborate boots that require lacing, and I don't want to, you got a chair and go sit down for 10 minutes and get these things off. I can't just pop these babies off.
0: Do you have foot odor, Jeff?

0: Probably.
1: Oh, okay. You're not. If you do, you're not aware of it?
0: Yeah.
1: Gotcha.
2: Well, not on Mondays because you take your bath on Sunday, right?
1: I don't. People are always shocked. Two things I don't have that people are shocked
0: I get
1: at.
0: This every day, Nick. Every day.
3: Foot odor.
1: What's that?
3: Foot odor.
1: Yeah, two things I don't have that people are shocked at. Foot odor and diabetes. Or they don't believe me.
0: No, I sat next to you on a plane, and he took his shoes off.
4: Yes,
0: and
4: I'm he like, does.
1: What is this lunatic doing?
5: Yeah, that's a bad. That's a no.
1: No, he takes them off. You wouldn't have known.
0: He pops them off right away.
1: Nobody knows.
2: Oh, I did. I sat next to a guy flying down to Florida, and after about 10 minutes, I went, smell.
3: No.
2: I looked down. Shoes off.
1: You could smell them?
2: Oh, absolutely.
1: Oh, no. See, that's...
2: Because I was in the far right... What is it? I was in the window seat, and I was focused on my book, whatever, not trying to look at anybody, and all of a sudden, I smelled something and looked over. Feet.
1: Oh, no.
2: Okay. Oh, look at the time. Let's see now. We're going to come back. We've got comedian Nick Griffin has joined us here in the studio. You can find out more about Nick if you go to nickgriffin.net. Very handsome man, ladies, and he's out on the road looking.
4: Well, you don't say that.
2: He wants to be able to.
3: Poor thing.
2: He wants to be able to tell his parents, "I've met her."
3: He's never coming back.
2: You want to introduce him to your folks before you know.
5: Right, and then okay. They're going to say, "What? Huh? You want coffee? What?
3: Do they call you Nikki?"
5: No.
3: Oh, okay.
2: Okay, now we'll be right back to the O'Reilly Auto Parts Studios. 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
1: Oh, hi, it's the Bob and Tom Show. We are live from the O'Reilly Auto Parts Studios. Christy Lee's at the news desk.
3: Hello.
1: Patty G over at the keyboard and the guitar.
33: Hey, Josh.
1: Jeff Oske at the sports desk.
0: Yes, sir.
1: And at the engineering board, it's Ace Cosby.
34: Hello.
1: I am Josh Arnold. And Tom, please introduce one of our absolutely favorite comedians and people.
2: Comedian Nick Griffin has joined us in the studio 11 times on the David Letterman Show. Okay, well, I'm going to make this hard for you. Do you remember the first joke you told on your first Letterman? Is that...
5: Yeah, I think it was the Einstein joke. I think that was my first joke on...
2: Can you share it with those that are not familiar?
5: Sure, yeah.
2: do you remember it?
5: I do. Marriages, it's hard to be married, you know. Einstein got divorced. Did you know that? Albert Einstein, arguably the most intelligent man who ever lived, got divorced. They should tell you that before you get married. It shouldn't be, do you love her? Do you want to spend the rest of your life with her? It should be, do you think you're smarter than Einstein?
2: That is great.
1: Did Dave, so 11 times... Around time 5, 6, 7, 8, did Dave start talking to you a little more when he would come up?
5: No.
1: Okay, yeah, yeah. I mean, and I'd always heard that's just how he was.
5: Yeah, that's how he was. I don't know what I would have said to him anyway, but yeah, he was always very present when he said, thank you for coming, and we always love having you. And then he would walk away, and there was a little heart thing that went,
1: The fact you did it 100 times, clearly he loved, you know, he loved what you did.
5: They were very nice.
1: Yeah.
2: Yeah, I think it's when I asked you that, I remember I went to see the great comedian Robert Klein a few years ago, and someone from the audience requested a bit, you know, like the way you'd shout out Stairway to Heaven, and Robert started doing it, and he goes, you know, something, I don't remember how it goes, and then the guy started feeding it to him.
3: No.
2: And he took it really well.
5: Right.
2: It was one of the classic pieces from Child of the 50s. I just think I just thought in my head you had to be really terrified after working as a comedian for years, and finally you get a shot on Letterman, which was the pinnacle.
5: Yeah, and not only that, but I grew up right during the Letterman era, so I was extremely into Letterman. I was such a huge fan. Used to tape it and rewatch it and all that stuff. And that was one of my big goals. And then I got there, and I remember I was standing on the side of the stage about to go in. What was his name? Biff tapped me on the shoulder to go out. And I there was a second where I was like, no.
1: Yeah.
5: I'm not going to do that. But I obviously went out there. And if you watch the first Letterman I did, I'm breathing like an asthmatic when I'm telling in between jokes. Duh. Every punchline. Duh. Yeah.
2: Well, and you've talked about this before. One time, one of your Letterman appearances, you just froze. Mid.
5: I did freeze, and it was not a little bit. It was a lot, and it was talked about after the show. Yeah, I blanked. I don't know what happened.
2: They
5: edited it perfectly, and you can't really tell. You know, I mean, I think there is a shot at there is a shot at the end where you see Letterman shake my hand and him walk away, and then my shoulders just slump. I blanked. I don't know why I blanked. I don't know what happened, but it was a long time. You know, it was like 20 or 30 seconds worth of blanking.
1: I bet it felt like half
5: forever.
1: An hour.
5: Yeah. And I thought, I'm never going to get through this. And I wish I had a superpower right now.
2: And, it happens to everybody.
5: Tom's going to bring it up sometime in the future.
2: We've talked to so many singers.
5: Right.
2: And they'll forget the lyrics to their most famous song.
5: Sure.
1: It's harder to scat your way through a stand-up routine.
2: Yeah.
1: Yeah.
2: Yeah. Has that ever... I guess if you were at a live club and you kind of froze, you could probably...
3: Well, you can make fun of somebody.
2: Crowd work,
3: yeah,
2: or something.
3: Right.
5: Yeah, you can wing it a little more. And then obviously, you guys, the other comedians here can talk about it. But it's much easier when you're in a live club to work your way through it. You know, you can do anything. But they're looking at the set from their little stand there. And so they knew something was going wrong when I hesitated, it wasn't a pregnant pause. The baby was out. And
2: So in radio, we call that dead air.
3: Right.
5: Yeah.
2: And if I forget what I'm talking about, which is most of the time, I do this. So, Christy, what's happening
3: exactly.
2: In the news?
3: Oh, yeah. Exactly. I'm a crutch.
2: Give me the teaser. What do we got coming up?
3: Coming up, we have the Ig Nobel Prize. We have an interesting story about the glaciers and climbing Mount Everest. There's a melting problem, and it's not climate change this time.
2: Well, there's too many people climbing it as part of it.
3: Right. And we have more beer being stolen. This time it's Guinness.
1: Ah.
3: Not PBR. Kind of a swing, but
2: yeah.
3: Yeah.
2: Yeah, and PBR's been in the news for the last week.
3: Yeah, they're still looking for that stolen beer.
2: Stolen beer. We got PBR soap. What was the other one?
3: We have the case that turns into the Jason Voorhees mask.
2: Oh, that's cool.
3: Right, from
2: yeah.
3: Friday the 13th.
2: Nick would like that.
3: We'll show
2: you a picture of that. That's very cool. Also coming up, we have some news about fertility, ladies. Stand by. You're going to like what you're supposed to do. It involves
3: I don't need to be fertile to do that.
2: It involves luxury items and shopping. Also, a pizza update. This really surprised me. There's a new number 5 in terms of the largest selling pizza joint. It's a place I'd never even heard of, and it's number 5 in America.
3: Don't take this the wrong way, but there's a lot of things you haven't heard of.
2: Oh, I'm the warehouse of stuff I don't know is gigantic.
1: Do you know what he's talking about here?
3: Yeah.
1: Is it something he should have heard of?
3: Yeah.
1: Okay.
3: Yeah.
2: If I opened my eyes, I might have seen. I'm busy in this head. I got things going on. These are the O'Reilly Auto Parts Studios, and this is the Bob and Tom Show.
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17: I'm Jay Fox on the Ohio News Network. Cleveland Orchestra musicians say they've been meeting with management since early July and have yet to reach a contract agreement. They unanimously voted to authorize a strike after their contract extension expires on September 23rd. More from Kathleen Collins, co-chair of the orchestra's negotiating committee.
18: I'm astonished that our management believes that the Cleveland Orchestra can attract and retain the world's best and stay in the top tier of American orchestras without paying the musicians a wage, which at a minimum even keeps up with inflation. Our compensation has lagged behind inflation since 2018, falling further behind our peer orchestras.
17: Former Columbus police officer Ricky Anderson pleaded guilty to reckless homicide in the 2022 shooting death of 20-year-old Donovan Lewis. Tracy Townsend of ONN affiliate WBNS-TV reports.
19: Former Columbus police officer Ricky Anderson shot and killed Donovan Lewis while serving an arrest warrant. Lewis was wanted on several charges, including domestic violence, assault, and improper handling of a firearm. Police body camera video shows Anderson opening a bedroom door and firing a shot at Lewis, who was in bed. No weapon was found. Anderson could face 3 years in prison.
17: Kickoff is at 12:30 p.m. as Ohio State hosts Ball State tomorrow at the Shoe in Columbus. For the Ohio News Network, I'm Jay Fox.
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1: Oh, gosh, this is me. Hey, we're the Bob and Tom Show, live, clearly, from the O'Reilly Auto Parts Studios. There's Christy Lee at the news desk.
3: Hi, Josh.
1: Pat Godwin's there.
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1: And there's Jeff Oskey.
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1: Ace Cosby's across the way.
22: Hey.
1: I am Josh Arnold, and Tom, we're joined by a really terrific guest today.
2: Comedian Nick Griffin hanging out with us, 11-time veteran of the great David Letterman Show. Nick hanging out with us, and we're going to wade through a little bit of news, perhaps. Nick may be willing to comment, perhaps something, give something of a nature that you think suits Nick's personality, a particular story that...
1: Maybe something about Zoloft.
3: Wow, you are... Just let me do my job. Established in 1991, the Ig Nobel Awards are tongue-in-cheek versions of the Nobel Prize, honoring achievements that first make people laugh, and then make you think. All exactly right. What Nick does. Makes you laugh, then makes you think.
1: Yes.
3: The physics prize was awarded to scientists who created a splash-free urinal called the Nautilus, which boasts a design that no matter the direction of the urine, it maintains a minimum angle so you always have no splash.
1: All right.
3: Researchers said that if the 56 million urinals in public restrooms in the United States were replaced with Nautilus, it would prevent nearly 265,000 gallons of urine from splashing onto the floor each day.
1: That's a number I could have done without knowing.
2: Yeah. You know what else would do that? Sitting down. And a toilet would make that a lot easier.
1: Are you willing to do that?
2: Oh, of course not.
3: Well, then why?
5: The thing is, the guy still has to make it into the urinal. If you've used our men's bathroom, it's like they pee all around the toilet, but not even close to the toilet.
3: You're grown-ass men. Don't you learn to do that at five?
1: I have a feeling it's one grown-ass man. Let me ask you this. Has it been better this week or worse?
2: Wait a minute. Did you hear me at the meeting? I actually asked Eddie if we could put better lights in the men's room because that's, I think, part of the problem.
3: You can't see the toilet?
2: Well, I can. But maybe they keep the lights dim so you don't see the sheen
5: on the
2: floor.
5: It's like it's done on purpose.
1: Has it been better this week? We really need to take a look at that.
3: He was an only child, you know.
2: I heard an interview with a guy that developed this. We had this story about a year ago. This was actually developed by physicists and scientists. It has something to do with the angle at which the fluid is hitting the...
3: Angle of the dangle?
2: The angle. The thing is, this toilet is designed so that no matter where you are, the angle that it hits the surface of the urinal keeps it from splashing back.
3: Mm-hmm.
2: What I can't stand... If you ever go to an older building and they have those urinals that go all the way to the floor,
3: those are awesome. Those are awesome.
2: No, they're not. Then you get the splashback all over your shoes.
1: I find way less splashback on those.
5: Yeah,
1: the ones that have the severe splashback are the urinals that are like for kids. The ones that are low.
3: Oh, okay.
1: But they don't go all the way to the floor. When they go all the way to the floor, not a lot of splashback.
2: You think so?
1: I know so.
5: That's what I felt.
1: Yeah.
5: I also have a theory.
2: Well, maybe you're hitting them higher than I am.
1: You probably have a more severe dangle.
3: Yeah, we all know.
1: You giant penis.
3: You huge
1: Adonis. Is that what you
2: now,
1: want to hear?
2: Well, this article doesn't say if they're going to manufacture this thing. It's called the Nautilus. Is there a picture of this thing? I didn't see one.
1: Yeah, I wonder, does it look silly?
5: I have a theory that if the urinal wasn't indoctrinated into boys, like if someone just showed up now, if urinals didn't exist.
1: All right.
5: And they came to you and they're like, hey, we got a way that you can stand elbow to elbow with 9 other guys with your ween out and pee. And you'd be like, there's no way in hell I'm doing that. But because we were brought up that way, so it seems normal. But there's nothing normal about the urinal.
1: And a few of us were raised on the public trough.
5: The trough. Oh.
3: Yeah.
1: Which was really something.
2: Go to a Cubs game.
3: I don't know if you can see this. The Nautilus looks like this.
1: Oh, it's a very sleek urinal.
3: Can you see that?
2: Yeah.
1: It's narrow.
3: Right.
1: I mean, it doesn't look... you would know it was a urinal if you saw it.
5: Oh, okay.
2: Yeah. Much thinner.
1: So, yeah.
2: I can't imagine a lot of places are going to spend the money.
3: They look good. Right. That's a real cool looking one.
2: But again, the winner of the Ig Nobel Prize.
1: All right.
2: Would you think it would be... What if there was a prize system? In other words, you'd go into a urinal and there'd be some kind of digital way of measuring how accurate you were.
1: Well, what if you filled...
2: If you did well, you'd get a pack of gum on the way out.
1: That's nice. Yeah, yeah.
3: Are you four?
1: Or you get to use, like, the good paper towels?
2: Yes.
1: The cloth sort of...
2: And by the way, I'd like to go on record. I hate the air hand dryers.
1: Some of them are awful.
3: I love the air blade.
1: That's a good one.
3: That's a good one. The Dyson.
2: Oh, you put your hands down in there and where all the germs...
1: And it's like a game of operation.
2: The people before you have been in there. Yeah, no. And then it
3: blows all the germs away. Right?
2: And then I don't believe it. Give me paper towels. But what I do miss the old, remember the giant roll?
3: Oh, yeah.
2: You'd pull it down, it would make that noise. And then eventually you'd get to the very, you'd start seeing the red stripes, knowing the end is near. And then eventually there'd be this disgusting thing hanging from the bottom. You'd go, well.
3: Because they never changed it until it was way overdue.
2: You know, I go to a restaurant, and you and I go there a lot, Jeff.
5: Yeah.
2: And they have a unisex, whatever you call it, bathroom.
3: Yeah.
2: And then they have a primitive lock on it, so you have to touch it, knowing that all the germs have been on it already.
3: But then what locks don't you touch?
2: Well, this is the way you've really got to grab it and move it. It's like
1: a little slider.
2: It does. Yeah. So here's the thing. The bathroom is right there where people kind of are sitting, but it's got that really loud air blower.
1: Yes.
2: I'll notice sometimes I'll be sitting there having lunch.
3: Somebody didn't wash their hands.
2: I'll see someone go in and then they come out and I realize, they didn't dry their hands off, which means they probably didn't wash them.
3: Yep.
1: No, you know what? Your hypocrisy knows no bounds.
2: Oh, of course.
1: Because here, Nick, this is what Tom likes to do. He prefers something about the kitchen sink. I forget what it is.
2: It's the water's hot.
1: All right, the water's hotter. So he urinates. He goes to the bathroom in one of the hallway restrooms. Doesn't wash his hands in there. Comes out. Goes to the kitchen sink and washes his hands. Yeah,
0: touches the handle with the thing he just was touching his wean with.
3: Do you use a towel when you open the door?
2: Yes, of course.
1: All right.
2: You animals have been in there touching this stuff.
3: I don't believe it.
1: You know what? The way he just put it, he might.
2: But also, I have that what's that stuff
3: sanitizer.
2: Called? The baby sanitizer. So I'll hit that, sanitize my hands enough to leave, then come and wash my hands in the kitchen sink.
1: Oh, I see.
2: Because the water gets hot in there.
1: I didn't know you were doing the sanitation in there.
2: I think that's why it was installed there, just so I could get the thing. But okay. So back to the urinal.
3: You are nuts.
2: I have a urinal at my house, Nick.
5: Do you?
0: Yeah. That's pretty cool.
1: Do you have cakes?
2: Ace got me some urinal cakes. Yeah. It's kind of nice in the middle of the night.
3: Do you have urinal cakes with your face on them?
6: That'd be perfect.
0: Yeah. Ace of cakes.
6: Just on that.
2: Well, you just guess what your Christmas present is. It's nice, actually, because in the middle of the night, you've got to get up to pee. There's this metal thing on top of the urinal where the flusher is. But there's a thing about the size of a baseball. You can just stick your head on it and take a short nap.
5: I've gotten to now where I know this is just my age, but I go 10, 12, 14 times a night, constantly.
3: Really?
5: Yep. Constantly.
2: Yeah. And out of the 10 and 12, how many times do you get out of bed?
1: Can you sit through a movie and not go?
5: No.
1: Yeah, it's impossible.
5: No chance. I did twice at the Odyssey.
1: Oh, I bet.
5: Yeah.
1: Yeah.
2: And there, were you telling me that they were urging the filmmaker to put an intermission in that, and he refused?
1: The theater companies, yeah. They were urging the theaters to put an intermission in.
2: Oh, okay. And they said no?
1: Yeah, I mean, because then it cuts down on how many show times they can have per day.
2: But wouldn't they sell more popcorn and stuff?
1: Potentially. Potentially.
2: Yeah. I think that'd be a pretty good trade-off.
1: Yeah, I haven't seen it yet, so I don't know if there would have been a good place for an intermission or not. But
3: I haven't either. Maybe this weekend.
2: Oh, okay. We'll see about that. What's coming up in the news, Christy?
3: Coming up, we have that Guinness that's missing. We have a car hop in trouble. That's
1: like a classic car hop?
3: Yeah. And a lady was caught pleasuring herself in guess what state?
6: Florida? State of Bliss.
5: Kansas?
3: Florida.
1: State of Bliss, maybe. It was,
2: And in a public area.
3: Yeah.
2: Mm-hmm. Of course.
3: Yeah, of course.
2: Also, we have an interesting update from Mount Everest.
3: Yes.
2: Nick, how do you feel about those places you go to where they have an attendant in the bathroom?
5: Oh, I don't want that.
2: Yeah, that's extraordinarily awkward.
3: I feel bad for that person.
5: I do, too. That's a bad
3: That
5: job.
3: Is not fun.
2: And they've got the tip jar.
6: They got everything. Where Josh is from, they have barbecue sauce.
3: Yeah, that's right.
1: They did. In one of the East St. Louis strip clubs. The bathroom attendant sold his own barbecue sauce, and it was the greatest barbecue sauce you'll ever
5: have. Merch?
2: He did.
1: I mean, he was always selling out of it.
2: But that's, something that probably is good in a number of ways. A, you get the great barbecue sauce, but also that takes a little bit of the awkwardness out.
1: It did. He was really,
2: It sort of gives him a reason to be there.
3: Yeah, and he's making more money.
1: That guy was awesome.
2: Is he still around?
1: I don't know. He was an older black dude, and he was super friendly and funny, and had killer barbecue sauce. And he would give you tips about the strip club, like he was also kind of fatherly. Hey man, don't blow all your money here. Like he was on your side.
2: That's great. Speaking of money, I want to talk a little bit about American Financing. 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
1: Hi, it's the Bob and Tom Show, live from the O'Reilly Auto Parts Studios. We certainly appreciate you joining us. There's Christy Lee at the news desk.
3: Oh, hello there, Josh.
1: Pat Godwin's at the Music Center.
6: Hey, Josh.
1: Jeff Oske is at the sports desk, and Ace Cosby is at the engineering board.
18: Hey, Josh.
1: I'm Josh Arnold, and Tom, if you would, introduce one of our absolute favorite people.
2: He is comedian Nick Griffin, as I mentioned, an 11-time veteran of the David Letterman Show, and Nick is out on tour. And we'll talk with Nick in just a moment. I understand we're doing a cooking segment here. Is that correct?
1: Oh, my gosh. It is Hooker the Cooker Day, isn't it? Friday.
2: Yes. Jess Hooker is our resident chef and occasional newscaster. And I believe she's preparing something for us. I'm not sure what it is.
6: Can you smell that, though, Tom? That's nice.
1: You know, I think it involves one of your favorite foods, which is Mexican street corn.
2: Oh, really?
1: Yes. Yeah. So, does this mean that a new video has dropped on YouTube with Hooker the Cook?
3: I believe so.
1: All right.
2: Well, this weekend, we've got a bunch of cool stuff, some really good videos. There's a video of Pat Godwin dealing with a heckler.
6: Oh, yeah, the proper way to handle something.
2: At a comedy show.
1: You got a nice right cross.
6: Yeah, I did.
2: A little bit of a musical treat
3: there. Don't give him any ideas.
2: Also, we have a special video with Henry Lee Summer in the band doing a rehearsal. Which has got an important message on it. Check that out. And a bunch of other delights from the show this week. In the meantime...
3: While we wait for Jess...
2: Oh, okay, go ahead. What do you got?
3: Scientists say climbers are melting Mount Everest's glacier with their urine. An international team studied the Kumba Glacier, the location of the Everest base camp, and discovered climbers' urine turned out to be a significant heat source. Scientists estimating the heat from pee alone could melt about 170 tons of ice over a single season.
1: I don't believe that.
2: I'm skeptical.
3: Authors suggest that the Everest base camp be relocated from the glacier to a stable area nearby. Of course, solid waste is collected and carried down the mountain, but urine is largely just discharged directly into the glacier.
1: Solid waste is collected and carried down.
3: Well, that's what they're supposed to do.
1: Like in their own little dog?
3: Doggy bag.
2: Presumably it freezes fairly quickly.
3: Yes.
2: But, I mean...
1: Couldn't you just grenade it into a crevasse?
2: Yeah. You'd think, wouldn't it be okay?
1: Yeah.
2: Not like someone's going to step in it. If they do, it's the last thing they'll ever do.
5: Mom and Dad, I have a new job. And got good news and bad news.
2: Those numbers seem a little high to me, too.
1: What do we know, though? I mean, it just seems...
2: The problem is there are too many people that they're letting do it.
3: Well, they make a lot of money.
2: Yeah, but I mean, you'll see it looks like a line at the day after Thanksgiving Black Friday sale to get to the top of Everest.
3: You're right.
1: It is crazy.
2: But I'll have to ask our friend David that did it. Do you... I've never asked him this. I never thought about it.
3: David Carter, how is he? Good?
2: He's good. He's my neighbor.
3: I know.
2: If you are, getting near the summit, can you urinate? Can you open up your trousers and your...
1: That is a good question.
2: Isn't it too
3: Wouldn't
2: cold?
3: Wouldn't it freeze it off?
2: I don't know. That's what I'm asking.
3: Well, he's your neighbor. Find out.
2: I will. Next time I see him.
3: British police. Oh, here we go.
2: Oh, here's our treat for today.
1: My gosh.
2: Ms. Hooker is just bringing in something. They've got little spears stuck in them. I'm not sure what it is.
1: Some sort of amuse-bouche.
0: And a
1: lotte
0: cake pop.
1: And a lotte cake pop. Would this fall into the category of amuse-bouche?
0: Sure.
2: What's
3: what the hell's amuse-bouche?
1: I think it's just like an appetizer, isn't it?
3: I've never heard that word.
2: What's an elote? What is it again?
3: Elote is the street corn, Mexican street corn.
2: Oh, okay. But this is in the form of like a small cupcake.
0: Like
1: a cake pop. An elote street corn cake pop.
2: Oh, and so it looks I to be, see. So it's on a stick, so we pick it up and eat it like that?
1: Yeah. It looks to be drizzled in, is it ranch?
0: It's still kind of hot, so I gave you a fork, too, because I don't know if it'll stay on the stick.
1: Okay. Nick Griffin's already, and Ben Godwin, and Christy. They couldn't wait.
0: There's
1: they
0: a simply... Mexican crema on top with some cheese and cilantro. But, yeah, what happened was, at home, someone left the package of Hawaiian King rolls open and they got stale. And I saw somewhere that you could rehydrate them and bake them again and make them new. And this is what I did. I made the Mexican street corn cake pop from stale King's Hawaiian rolls.
1: This is anything with King's Hawaiian rolls.
0: Right? Yeah.
2: This is great.
3: And put them in the air fryer?
0: Yeah. But the sweetness kind of cooked out, I thought. You don't taste that little pineapple much. Yeah?
1: Yeah.
0: Okay.
2: I think it's great. And is this on Hooker the Cooker this week?
0: It is. It's a fail of all fails. This is not what happens on Hooker the Cooker, but there is a version of this. You guys got the best version because this week's episode it didn't work out.
2: Well, that'll happen. Really?
0: Yeah, it happens. Exactly. And that's why we put it up. Yeah, is that it's a trial and error. And that's the theme of my life.
1: Is there lemon? Or do you think that's the Hawaiian?
0: Oh, there's lime in that crema.
1: Lime, that's
0: lime,
1: what I'm getting.
0: Yeah, lime juice in the crema.
2: Very tasty.
1: Yeah. Quite tasty, yeah.
0: Okay, good. I'm glad you guys
3: liked
0: it.
3: So was it a fail on this particular thing or something else you made?
0: Well, it started as, it was just supposed to be like a cake. And then it, and I didn't use other ingredients. I just used the Hawaiian King rolls.
3: Gotcha.
0: You need to have another binder. You need to add some eggs. There's other things.
1: It is a little loose.
0: Yes, it
1: but
0: is.
1: But in a great way.
0: Okay.
1: Because it keeps it moist, I think.
2: What do you call these? What do you call these little spears?
0: Appetizer knives. I don't know.
3: Appetizer sticks?
2: Do they come with a knot in them or do you have to do that?
0: They come with a knot.
1: Yeah. Or do you have to do that?
0: I did that for all of you before I brought them in here. I tied them in
1: knots. An hour and a half.
0: I soaked the bamboo. Yeah.
3: You are so funny.
2: These are cool. I don't know.
3: You've never seen those before.
2: At fancy restaurants,
3: I make caprese salad sticks on those. Yeah, with little cherry tomatoes.
0: Those are great.
2: They're like giant toothpicks. Mm-hmm.
1: These are almost like Mexican hush puppies.
3: Yeah.
0: Yes. That would be a much better name.
1: Mexican perros.
0: Okay.
1: Or hush perros, if you will. That's just dog. I don't know what a puppy is. Cachorro or something.
2: I'll find out for you. Now, that was delicious. Thank you, Jess.
0: You're welcome.
2: I'm a big fan of Mexican street corn.
0: I know.
2: Did you see how
1: Tom just told me to shut up?
3: Yeah.
1: I'll find out for you.
2: Yeah, yeah. Well, no, I think there's
1: next time just hit me with a stapler. It's less rude.
6: It would be.
2: I don't have a stapler. How about a Scotch tape dispenser? This has some heft.
1: It does.
2: This is going to do some damage.
1: Do they put sand in those?
3: They must.
1: Yeah.
3: Yes.
1: It seems like sand. Why
0: you
1: sand?
0: You can shake it and hear
1: it.
0: Yeah.
1: Right.
2: Really?
3: Yeah.
0: Yeah, because it's also a paperweight.
3: Yeah.
1: Okay.
0: Yeah. I don't know if that's true.
2: Okay. This is an informative show today.
1: Anything's a paperweight if you...
3: It's heavy enough.
2: Let's talk with our guest, Nick Griffin, comedian, is here with us. Now, we established the fact that you are a single guy now. That is correct.
7: I've actually gone on a date with one woman a couple times, and very nice.
5: She says she wants to get to know me better. I said, no, you don't.
2: Do you have a plan when you go out with these ladies to what you're going to discuss? Do you take notes? Do you?
5: I try to talk to them about what they want to talk about. I try to keep my life a mystery.
2: They know you're a comedian?
5: I think more times than not, especially these days. Yeah, they know. They look it up.
2: Are you meeting them online?
5: Yes.
2: Which of these services do you use, may I ask?
5: I think the last one I used was Bumble.
2: Bumble?
5: Yeah.
3: They changed Bumble.
5: Did they?
3: Guys can reach out first. You don't have to wait for the woman to reach out to you.
5: Just such a guy thing. Come on. What are we waiting for here?
2: Do they have a come on button? Come on.
0: Speed it up.
5: Let's move this along. Yeah.
2: Would you say if you looked at yourself objectively, do you have a type?
5: Do I have a type? No, I don't think so. I mean,
2: historically, have you found yourself, say, with blonde women or?
5: No, my only wife was a dark haired woman and pale skin, like an Irish woman, and then of course I've dated blonde women and. I don't really have a type. I really don't.
2: Tall, skinny, fat.
5: I don't like people who are rude to. Like the service people.
2: Oh, that I agree with that completely.
6: Yeah.
5: I've walked out of a date before where someone was just rude and abrupt to the waitress. And not that I'm Mr. Cool, but I just, it makes me uncomfortable.
3: Did you say something to the person or did you just do the Irish goodbye and
5: discuss? I just said, this is probably not going to work out.
3: Gotcha.
5: And
2: wow.
5: I'm sure, yeah.
2: That had to be. Did you pay the bill first? This is going to work out, by the way. If you want to finish off my lobster, feel free.
5: Yeah, I threw down $8 and said, yeah, take that.
2: That's kind of bold.
5: Yeah.
1: I think it's great. Why waste everybody's time?
3: Yeah. Right.
2: No, but I mean, would you do that?
1: Yes.
2: Really?
1: Yeah.
2: Oh, I would.
5: I mean, it was excessive. It wasn't just.
1: Right, exactly. It would have to be excessive, right.
5: Yeah, it was excessive.
1: Yeah.
5: But, relationships are just so hard. It's up and down. One minute you're like, I'm in love. The next you're like, I got to get out of this. Then you get out of it and you're like, uh-oh. Maybe I was just hungry.
2: Nick Griffin is our guest. You can find out more about Nick at nickgriffin.net. He's not the English politician, by the way.
5: No.
2: When did that guy surface? Has that been a problem
5: for a while? That was a long time ago, but I don't know what he's doing now. I haven't really followed him, but it certainly didn't help things.
3: Nothing like our Nick Griffin, by the way. Yeah.
5: He had some extremist views. And I have an email on my website and people every now and then, not a lot, but every now and then I'll get an email and somebody said, I hope you die, you racist son of a bitch.
2: They got the wrong one.
5: I said, yeah, that's not me.
2: Okay, good to know. Once again, Christy Lee over there at the news desk, what else is going on?
3: Well, British police are trying to locate 70,000 pints worth of stolen Guinness stout. The Cheshire Constabulary said two trailer truckloads of beer valued at $155,000 were stolen from a depot near Liverpool. Detective Sergeant Gary McClathy said it's famously said that Guinness is good for you, but that is only the case when it has been bought and paid for. We will settle for nothing less than the full recovery of all items stolen.
2: What's interesting to me is it's almost like the Brits are trying to one-up us.
3: Yeah, because of the PBR?
2: We've had the Pabst Blue Ribbon thing with the two truck heists that they're still looking for it now. It's a larger number, so this may be a Guinness record, somewhat ironically. of a beer heist. There's a really interesting story. I wanted you to do this while Miss Hooker is in the room about fertility.
3: Yeah,
2: and it's a short. See if you agree with this.
3: New research suggests fertility may influence some women's desire for luxury goods. Researchers say the behavior may be an unconscious way of attracting attention from potential mates by having nicer things. Is that it?
2: Yeah, I don't get it.
5: I don't either.
3: I don't either. Mm. I mean, I think it's.
1: It doesn't go on to say.
3: That's all I have.
2: That's all that was there. It was a long article, but it was just repeating the same thing over and over again. That they did a bunch of different studies, and they found that women were when they were ovulating. Yeah, they would buy more stuff, especially
0: high end stuff,
2: which is weird.
1: Maybe it's inherent from, I mean, just ancient, like gathering, nesting.
0: Yeah, right. That type of thing.
1: Maybe it's part of that.
3: Attracting a mate.
2: I don't,

0: the luxury baby items have blown up in the last 10, 20 years.
1: Well, I think the Kardashians had a lot to do with those.
0: That's a good point.
1: Yeah.
0: Yeah.
2: I'm just, it's the luxury aspect of the stories. I'm just wondering, do women,
1: well, you think you would attract a higher class of a mate if you have that?
3: Maybe that's part of it.
2: Yeah. But wouldn't you be thinking as the man, wow, I probably can't afford that.
3: Yeah, right. It might, right.
2: I can't afford that, what is it called, Coach handbag and raising a child.
1: Well, that and... Well,
0: I don't know. Maybe you feel like you're more deserving when you're ovulating. Like, I make life. I can get a $2,500 handbag.
3: That's it. I like that angle.
0: I deserve it.
3: You're right, right.
2: But I'm not sure you're not really thinking about it.
3: Right, it's all subconscious.
0: Yeah, I don't know.
2: I don't know. I mean, you watch the Maury Povich show. I don't imagine those women were getting designer stuff. They were ovulating and got knocked up in the parking lot of a Kmart.
0: Oh, it was much nicer than I thought it was going to be.
3: Some of those blue light specials were pretty sexy. I'm just
2: speculating. I don't know.
3: Well, I wonder if also it's luxury to the person.
0: Right. Yeah. So yeah, different.
3: If you're way lower middle, if you're lower class and in terms of income, and then, you know, would splurging at Target be considered luxury?
1: Sure. Of course.
3: Right, right. So I wonder if it also
0: depends on your income. Yeah.
2: Yeah. Okay. Well, but you guys don't, as a person, you don't.
1: I don't recall ever doing that.
0: No. I don't remember. I mean, like, through the monthly cycles of things, there are times that I purchase more than I don't.
3: Oh, I can see that more so than.
2: Is there a time when your man, how do I word this?
1: Husband?
2: Delicately?
0: He's my husband.
2: No, you know, your husband, whatever he might be.
3: No.
0: He is. Quite literally my husband.
3: Yeah.
2: No, I meant for in general.
0: Okay.
2: Do you think it's possible that a man realizes that she's in that special mood, I want to stay the hell away, so you're free to go shop?
3: Oh, I think guys know
0: that. The opposite. My husband, like, does everything for me that week. Yeah, like, takes extra care of me. Yeah.
3: Yeah, that's good.
0: Yeah. Yeah, no, he doesn't get away, Tom.
2: Sorry, I wasn't in any way referring to my own situation.
3: No.
4: Yeah, Tom's reading from his diary.
2: Hey, don't you journal have something to go cook?
0: I'll leave.
3: In fact, I read that page in your diary. It said, I didn't know periods could last 28 days. I thought that was odd.
2: Did I ever tell you this? I think I did. I got to be very delicate when I tell this story. A friend of mine.
3: Beth?
2: No. A friend of mine's mom told her that she did not tell her husband that she'd gone through the change so that she could continue
1: avoid
2: to
1: avoid it.
2: Yeah, she could tell him.
1: It's time of the month.
2: It's that time of the month.
0: She got a week off still.
1: Whoa.
2: So she still got the week off.
3: Josh, why have you never been married?
5: This is sad to hear this.
1: That's very sad.
0: It is sad.
5: My.
2: Now, when Nick, when you're dating a gal, because you're a man of a certain age, you're in your 50s.
4: Yes.
2: Do you try to gauge if where they are in that sphere, if they're are they still like, do you say something like, hey, listen, I've got to go to the men's room, I'm going to grab you a couple of tampons?
4: No.
1: Oh, that's tacky.
4: No, I do not say that. Yeah.
2: It's informational.
3: So you're in insurance, huh? You still have to cork it up every now and again? What a delightful first date.
2: I am so sorry. What's coming up, Christy? Oh, what's coming up
1: history.
2: Is today in history.
1: That's right.
2: Et cetera, et cetera. Once again, we're coming to you from the O'Reilly Auto Parts Studios. 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
8: 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Christy Lee's at the news desk.
9: Hello.
8: Pat Godwin's at the music center.
19: Hello.
8: At the sports desk, it's Jeff Oskey.
20: Have you ordered your trousers yet?
8: They are available at the Bob and Tom shop. New Bob and Tom trousers.
21: Sorry.
8: As Tom just said.
9: They come with the Sansa belt.
8: They do. That was Ace Cosby. I'm Josh Arnold, and there's Tom.
21: Is that not a good word anymore?
9: Trousers?
8: I don't know if they've... I
20: love it.
8: They're joggers and they're...
9: flannel pants?
8: Yeah.
9: Pajama pants?
8: I don't know that you would refer to those as trousers.
21: Does your mom use the word dungarees?
8: No, my mom is a slacks user.
21: Oh, slacks.
8: Yeah.
22: Slacks for me, too.
21: That's a word you don't... Do you say slacks? Or was
22: no,
21: that,
22: I don't,
21: was
22: but
21: mom?
22: My mother used
8: yeah.
22: to say, we need to get you some new slacks.
8: Right, same, yeah.
21: It's kind of a cool word.
8: Oh, I didn't think so. So I never used it.
21: It sounds very jazzy. Like you could imagine a saxophone player.
8: Yeah, is it because it rhymes with sax?
19: Yes.
8: Is that why you think it's
21: good? You could be a trombone cool player. Hey, have you seen Slax Griffin on the trombone?
8: That does work.
22: You know, Slax Griffin. Yeah. Yeah, I like that.
21: That'd be cool.
8: That does work.
21: Yeah. I've always wanted one of those cool nicknames.
9: You have to be cool first.
19: Oh,
8: are you going to take that spider?
19: Friday sass for your ass.
21: I appreciate the attempt at saving me, but yeah, when you're right, Christy. I have a couple friends that have cool names.
9: Do you?
21: Yeah,
8: Duke's
21: friend.
9: Yeah, right.
21: That's kind of cool.
8: Does Steve Ali, the terrific musician, have a nickname at all?
19: Nicest guy in the world.
21: Well, yeah, he's too nice.
9: Keys Ali.
8: Yeah, but even, yeah, oh, is it,
19: wait
8: you
19: a
8: know.
19: Minute.
21: No.
9: That's not bad.
19: That is good.
9: Ooh. Keys Ali, yeah.
21: No, he's just a really great guy.
9: He is a great guy.
21: Now, there are some comedians that go with nicknames, right?
8: Sure.
22: Sure, I just can't think
8: Carlos Mencia.
19: Hilarious. Larry the
21: you know something? His real name is Ned.
8: Yeah. Oh, yeah, you're right, right.
21: Seriously.
8: Right.
21: Yeah, it is, yeah.
9: Yeah, Larry the Cable Guy. That's a nickname.
8: Earthquake, sure.
21: Yeah. Earthquake. Oh, yeah. Now we're talking. That's really, there you go. That's
8: I think Bruce name. Bruce is half of a nickname, right? It's, okay, it's his real name, but twice. I don't know.
21: Let's look into history. I should explain this to our guest. Comedian Nick Griffin is here with us, 11-time veteran of the David Letterman Show. Very funny stand-up comedian on tour right now. And Nick, we like to educate on the show, as you can tell.
22: Sure.
21: And part of that involves looking at a history book. Did you study history? Did you go to college?
22: I did go to. I went to a tiny liberal arts college in Missouri.
21: What was it called?
22: William Jewell College.
21: So were you the Fighting Diamonds, or
22: we were the Cardinals?
8: Oh, yeah, yeah.
22: A very common,
8: What did you go for?
22: I went for communications. I was a communications major.
21: Were you like a DJ?
22: Well, you do take one like radio class, one TV class, one speech class.
21: Because you don't really have that kind of kick-ass intro voice. You don't want to go, well, here are the Rolling Stones.
9: Oh, you're just on fire.
22: Did I walk in here cocky or something?
19: Not at all.
22: I'm going to take you down a few notches.
8: That's right, yeah. You needed to be brought down a peg or two.
21: No. You found your voice. It's great. I love your comedy. I just don't.
22: I don't have I'm not a big, I don't have that big voice that sways the young folk wearing their slacks.
21: Yeah. Let's get a little history. We'll start in 1682. I looked this up because I got it wrong every other year. It is Edmund Halley.
8: I know, but can we just stick with Halley's?
19: Been Halley's for so
9: Halley's
19: long.
9: Comet.
21: It technically would be Halley's comet.
8: I know, but nobody likes that guy. You know, technically, it's nobody likes that.
21: Okay, I'm just saying.
8: We all say Halley's.
21: Okay,
8: you're going to say Halley's comet?
21: No.
9: Yeah, he is. He's pretentious. He is of course, going he is.
21: To. I'm going to say it's a comet that rhymes with rallies, fine hamburger place. This is interesting. In 1888, George Eastman patented the first roll film camera.
8: Yeah.
21: And created the name Kodak, which is, that's sort of gone. Although there are some very serious photographers that still use real film, mm-hmm. but for the most part, that's gone. And if you saw those photographs in 1889, they had the first photomat. You'd ride your horse up. It was a little booth. Yes. Hand them your. Those things have gone away.
9: Well, yeah. Well,
21: sure. We were talking about things that have disappeared. Is there a warehouse full of those little photomat booths somewhere? They should turn them into marijuana dispensaries. That'd be a cool
22: urinals.
9: Yeah.
21: Or porta johns.
9: Some of them.
20: Marijuana dispensaries have to be indoors, or could there be like a farmer's market for weed somewhere? Or do you have to be inside so nobody can? You know. Is there? I wonder if that's part of the weird.
9: Probably weird state laws everywhere. Yeah.
21: I know. Yeah, some of them.
20: Most of them are like unwindowed too, aren't they?
9: Yep.
20: Yeah.
21: Mm-hmm. And some of them you could only have whatever 5 people in them at the same time, and you can't be on a cell phone in some of them. Back to history, 1893, Beatrix Potter wrote the story of Peter Rabbit, which you're thinking it's a really sweet story. I did a little homework on this. It starts out with Peter Rabbit's mom warning him to avoid going in the old guy's garden. It's where their father, the rabbit, was killed and put into a pie.
20: I mean,
21: it's kind of violent.
20: Well, so are all those old Disney movies.
21: Yeah. Okay. Well, sleep well, kids.
9: It's a tough world. They got to learn early.
21: We grew up with Bugs Bunny, much more. Now, this I did not know.
20: Which wasn't violent at all.
9: No, not at all.
20: No, sitting in a hot tub.
9: Yeah. Anvils on their head. Come on.
20: Bombs.
9: Yeah. Jumping off
20: rifles.
9: Cliffs.
21: 1922. No one's going to get this one. Maybe Christie will.
20: We're all idiots.
21: Yeah. No. I would not have known this. William Walmsley and William Lyons founded they founded it as Swallow Sidecar Company. Do you know what it became?
9: Swallow Sidecar.
20: Spitz.
19: Harley Davidson.
9: Harley Davidson.
21: That's a very good guess. It became Jaguar, as they say. Jaguar.
20: Everybody knows that.
19: Give us some hard.
20: No one. Yeah.
21: Swallow Sidecar sounds like an event at a bachelorette party.
20: It does.
9: That's not a good name.
20: Have you ever ordered a sidecar?
9: I have not.
20: What is it?
9: I don't know, but it sounds cool, doesn't it?
20: It does.
9: An old cocktail?
21: Is a sidecar like a beer with a shot on the side or something?
19: I think it might be.
20: So that makes sense. Yeah. A chaser?
21: By the way, this says
9: Sidecar is a classic tart and dry Prohibition era cocktail with cognac, orange liqueur, and fresh lemon juice.
21: This says they changed the name of from Sidecar Swallow to Jaguar because after World War II, the abbreviation SS was not popular.
20: Well, isn't that something? I bet.
21: Wow. Okay. And, that is
9: much better looking logo too.
20: Yeah.
21: That's a terrible name.
9: Yes.
21: The guys were named Walmsley and Lyons. Why wouldn't they go?
9: I'm sure they had a reason.
21: Okay. Well, the Swallow Sidecar Company. In 1950, the comic strip Beetle Bailey debuted in 12 newspapers. And since 1950, it's been funny 12 times.
20: Did you ever see that Lost panel where Beetle Bailey frags his CO?
21: Yeah, it's funny. In all those years, I don't think Beetle Bailey's ever seen any action. he's always on the base where there's nothing going on. The Price is Right debuted. What year do you think that first one on the air?
9: Price is Right debuted in 73.
19: I go 74.
20: Yeah,
21: I'm
9: going to
20: say
9: 73.
21: 72.
9: Oh, wow. Really? Wow.
20: I said that, but in my head.
21: I've always wanted to see a celebrity version of that.
20: Really?
9: Because they have no idea.
21: Because
9: what price
21: you know,
20: it would be hilarious.
0: Yeah. That is good. Yeah,
21: they'd have no idea.
9: No idea.
21: Brad Pitt, how much is this frisbee? $10,000.
20: Oh, it'd be awesome. Yeah. That's a very good idea.
9: That is a good idea.
20: That's got to be why they've never done it.
9: No celebrity would sign up.
19: No one would win.
21: Yeah. I would be terrible. I don't know.
9: And you go grocery shopping.
21: I do go, but I never really notice.
9: That's true.
20: And you have to adjust for Burbank prices.
1: Like, I wanted to spin that wheel, that big wheel, so bad. Like if I ever can have a dream come true, not even on the show, I just want to spin it once.
20: Right. I'd like to spin it once.
1: I want to see how heavy it is.
20: I do too.
1: How easily it spins.
20: I really want to do that.
21: We've also been talking. We've been talking about things in cars that that are gone anymore. The era when I was a kid, if you'd stay home sick, that was the only time you ever got to see game shows.
20: Yeah, there weren't a lot of primetime ones. Yeah.
21: And then conversely, now if you're a kid and you stay home, you've got 800 channels.
9: Yep.
21: You can watch cartoons or whatever you want. You're not forced to sit through the match game.
22: Is Drew Carey still like the Price is Right guy?
21: Yeah.
22: As well.
21: Yeah. Good and he's, and I like the way he carried on the tradition of the long, thin mic thing.
9: You didn't like the match game?
21: Oh, no. In retrospect, I'm glad I was forced to watch those
9: shows. It was great.
21: Because but I remember being sick, and then you'd get really, it would be misery at 1 o'clock when nothing on but soap operas.
9: Yeah.
21: But see, young people, they don't have to suffer through that.
9: Gene Rayburn, was he the host of the match game?
21: Yeah.
9: Yeah.
21: Google incorporated on this date in 1998 by two students at Stanford. Kind of cool. I think you know you're successful when the name of your company becomes a verb.
9: Mm-hmm.
20: Yeah.
21: Yeah. Just, yeah. If you don't believe me, Google it. In 2002, I'm sorry?
22: It's a great name, too, Google. I mean, it's very memorable.
21: Wasn't Googleplex or something a number of something? It's a math thing, right?
20: Yeah, I think. Some sort of number.
21: On this date in 2002, Kelly Clarkson won the first season of American Idol.
9: She's good.
21: She's great. And I hear she's retiring from her talk show.
2: Yep. Actually, with Monday.
20: Oh, no kidding.
21: Hmm. Oh, wow.
19: Why? I thought that was very good.
21: She's really good.
1: Ace has his flag at half mast out in front of
20: us. Susan Kelly, Sherry.
9: Oh, you're losing all your shows, huh, Ace?
21: Happy birthday, Damon Wayans.
20: Homie, don't play that. We couldn't get enough of that. Loved it.
21: Now this is obscure. You might get this, Josh.
20: I will.
21: Maybe you, Mr. Oscar. Maybe Ace. In 1968, the birthday of John DiMaggio. Anybody?
9: Joe DiMaggio's brother.
21: No. He's a famous voice actor. He does...
19: I know. He's the homeless guy from Ohio?
9: No.
19: Unhoused?
9: No.
21: No. No, not that guy.
9: Not that guy.
21: He's a legit great voice guy. He does Jake the Dog.
20: Bender, Jake the Dog.
21: Bender on Futurama.
20: I definitely know that.
21: Freeze, Joker... And apparently, like, the greatest guy. Some friends of mine met him at one of those comic cons. He's a super nice guy.
20: Oh, cool.
21: Lastly, happy birthday, Beyonce Knowles. I think she
9: just goes by Beyonce now.
21: Yeah, they put there so we know which Beyonce we're talking about here. Okay, thank you very much. What's coming up, Christy Lee?
9: Coming up, we have a car hop who exposed himself. We have a naked woman making herself exposed as well. We have injured penguins being assisted and a bobcat inside somebody's home. Hello.
21: Okay. Nice to see you.
9: And we have the surprise pizza chain that you didn't know about.
21: And Nick Griffin hanging out with us. We are in the O'Reilly Auto Parts Studios. 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
35: In Southwest Ohio, one city is taking aggressive steps to curb regional violence that has plagued a prominent university campus. ONN's Brianna Albizu explains.
36: The Joint Action Plan, developed by University of Cincinnati Public Safety and the Cincinnati Police Department, will seal off the grassy pedestrian plaza at University Square indefinitely, with steel security gates to prevent foot traffic and deter crowd formation. $1 million has been allocated for overtime campus policing, along with adding uniformed Cincinnati police officers.
35: In Northeast Ohio, the driver accused of a suspected drunk driving incident that killed a North Randall firefighter appeared in court yesterday. David Greenberg of ONN affiliate WKYC-TV in Cleveland has the story.
37: Joseph Simmons pleaded not guilty to several charges, including involuntary manslaughter and aggravated vehicular homicide in connection to a July 18th crash in Pepper Pike that killed firefighter Cameron Duvall and seriously seriously injured a woman. The judge continued his bond at $150,000.
35: Earlier this week, sisters Joy Reen and Adrian Creel of Georgia pleaded guilty to extorting $1.9 million in Ohio pandemic unemployment funds as part of a fraud scheme that specifically targeted the Buckeye State. The fraud continued even after one of them was fired from her Ohio Jobs and Family Services position. For the Ohio News Network, I'm Jay Fox.
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0: 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Christy Lee's at the news desk.
1: Hello.
0: Pat Godwin is at the music desk.
4: Hey, Josh.
0: Jeff Oskey at the sports desk.
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0: Ace Cosby at the controls desk.
8: Hello.
0: I'm Josh Arnold at the smart aleck desk. There's Tom at the captain desk.
9: Oh, thank you very much. Joining us in the studio, comedian Nick Griffin. Nick is a veteran of television, including 11 episodes of the David Letterman Show. And Nick is on tour right now. I certainly recommend you go see him. More information.
1: The great stand-up comic.
9: NickGriffin.net. Yes.
1: Not a veteran.
9: He's an experienced comedian that has done several episodes of veteran. What's going on?
1: Am
9: with
1: I
9: you,
1: on your
9: Chris?
1: Last nerve?
9: No.
1: No.
9: I'm over here.
1: The gas station chain Casey's has now become the fifth largest pizza chain in the United States.
9: I'd never even heard of it.
1: According to Fortune magazine,
0: that doesn't
1: not
0: surprise
1: a surprise.
0: Most.
1: Yeah, I can drive you to one today if you'd like to go. Right. Casey's is now approaching 3,000 stores, nearly half of which sit in towns of 5,000 people or fewer, and about two-thirds in towns under 20,000.
0: And you almost have to actively try not to be aware of Casey's.
1: Yeah, I know, right?
0: It takes eyes closed.
9: It takes effort to
17: know. When you drive like this.
1: Well, and he doesn't really leave big cities either.
17: Yeah. I was gonna say, any comic on the road knows Casey's, because we've all played that 20,000.
1: It's also the fourth largest liquor license holder and the third largest convenience store in America. They're well known for their breakfast pizza, which they have dubbed the official pizza of noon kickoffs. Sounds great. Tom Brennan, Casey's.
9: Have you guys tried it?
0: Breakfast pizza, no.
4: No.
1: I haven't either. I'd love to try it.
9: Yeah, apparently, it's really good pizza. If it's
17: Their pepperoni's great.
1: The gas station by us has pizza. Have you had it?
17: It's not great.
1: Oh, okay.
9: But I mean, the larger point here is I think that we're entering a new age of the quality of some of these gas station franchises.
1: Yeah, Tom Brennan, Casey's chief merchandising officer, says Wawa and Sheetz have legitimized eating at a gas station. I mean, if you go to a Wawa, not to compete with Casey's, but it's incredible.
9: I went in one. It was amazing.
1: Yeah.
9: And Bucky's.
1: Right.
9: I mean, and it's also.
1: And
9: Now you can now buy pizza the same place you can get, you know, Anaconda Strong Formula or REO Speed Boner. Underground ED medications.
4: Sure.
1: They have.
4: Do you have a go-to when you go to like a Casey, like whatever your version of Casey's is? Do you have something you always get when you go there? Like I always get donuts when I'm on the road driving home late. I get donuts and a small milk.
0: Are you a chocolate donut or powdered?
4: Yeah, chocolate.
18: Oh, they're good. Yeah,
17: you can't do the powdered in the car.
1: It makes a mess.
0: Yeah, and you look like you're a comic from the '80s when you get.
18: You get pulled over a lot.
0: Yeah.
9: It is interesting that I guess it's probably those places probably don't have the off-brand, sometimes fake ED medications you see in the.
1: I've never even heard of it.
0: You get a lot of the off-brand energy. I don't see them at I don't think I've seen them at Casey's either, but they're out there.
9: Christy, they'll be. Like a little machine in the men's room, and it'll be, you know, the Bone Ranger. It'll, you know, purported to be some kind of erectile dysfunction thing.
1: You probably don't have this, but you guys brought up a good thing. Road food. Do you have car road food that you always get?
0: I kind of go through phases, but sometimes, they are things I only get when I'm on the road.
1: Right.
0: Like Bugles are one.
1: Chex Mix is one for me.
0: Okay.
1: Yeah, I usually never get it in the car.
17: I go with a Combos and a Coke.
18: I like to gamble.
2: gas station tuna salad sandwich.
4: No, you're crazy. Oh. That's insane.
2: I know.
1: You don't like to snack on stuff in the car?
2: No. I just like to get there.
3: I get like tent pole XL in the men's room there.
0: You're not letting go of this, are you?
1: No, he's not. We're trying to have a conversation.
3: I told you, Kelly went to Kentucky last weekend for a horse thing. And
2: is that what you told you?
3: And she brought this, she was in my kitchen eating from a deli, and then there was a worm in it.
0: Oh, no.
17: Yeah, so, and the chicken salad.
3: Yeah.
4: Ugh. And what happens after you
3: own the company? Everything that she bought at that deli got tossed.
17: It was alive, Nick. A live worm.
3: Yeah, so.
1: And you don't run into that in the bugle industry.
17: No.
1: Right?
4: Oh, I don't know.
17: I haven't had one in a combo bag yet.
1: Yeah, I haven't had one in a Chex Mix.
3: I never found one when I bought a canister of third leg.
1: Oh, wow.
0: We're almost to the point where it is kind of funny again.
4: Mm-hmm. Let's just get it all out now.
3: I'm sure you've probably tried trouser power. That's one of my...
0: That's my favorite.
2: That does work. Yeah.
3: That's the best one. Yeah, tent pole XL, I think, was fake.
0: Trouser power.
3: Christy, I'm not... They really do have these...
1: I believe...
0: They're now rare.
1: I thought you had condoms in the men's...
0: That's mostly what those machines were.
3: And they'll have elaborate French ticklers.
0: Right, right. They look like a sea urchin on the end.
3: Yeah.
5: Back in the 90s, Tom.
2: Yeah, they don't...
0: Yeah, they're now a rare treat when you see those.
1: Have you ever used one of those?
0: Oh, gosh, no. No.
1: Has anyone ever used a
0: condom?
1: French
0: ticklers? No, no. Oh, yeah. No.
2: No. I would enjoy myself.
0: Yeah, no. Now, whatever she has to deal with, whatever.
3: Nick Griffin, as a single guy on the make, whatever, do you carry around a condom just in case one of these dates reaches that?
4: I don't carry around a condom. I assume it's not going to happen. Yeah.
0: You're not that optimistic?
4: No, I'm really not. I don't know. And it's much harder, you know, now that I'm older to date, you know, you can't say as many things as you used to be able to say. Like when you're young, you can say anything to the other person, like romantic, lofty stuff. I've never felt this way before. You can say that when you're young. I've never felt this. I'm in my 50s. I felt this way before. Like 5 times.
3: All right. On that note, I want to remind everybody of a couple things. This weekend, if you get some free time, go to bobandtom.com. Check out the pop-up store. A bunch of cool stuff, including slacks, /trousers/pajama bottoms. We've got the, right behind Nick, you can see the Bob and Tom camo hoodie. We've got the Halloween hoodie, the Bob and Tom University shirt, and the Bob and Tom Morning Breath Club shirts are back. Check them out at
1: they're not back. They were never here.
3: Well, they were here, is in my mind.
1: Okay.
3: I'll urge you to check out the Henry Lee Summer video. Henry and the boys and the girls, the starlets doing a great song, and there's an important message there. 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
3: Did you guys ever see, thank you, Christy, did you guys ever see the thing, we were talking about those older gas stations, Ace, I don't know if you ever saw one of these, where they actually had a cologne machine?
4: Sure.
0: Yeah.
2: Yeah.
0: Oh, yeah.
1: And you would spritz yourself?
0: Amazing.
3: It would spritz you.
0: Yeah.
1: Really?
0: Yeah.
3: You'd walk in and you'd put in 50 cents and...
0: Get some Dracar Noir.
17: Oh, yeah. Yeah.
1: I'm so short it hit me in the eyes. That would be horrible. Yeah.
3: Pat, what was your favorite? What was it?
2: Go ahead. Jameson, is that what you're going to go with? A little Southern comfort in the neck?
0: Yeah.
1: Ah, Tom.
3: A kickstand to 5,000.
1: Oh, we're back to that.
2: Back to you. Oh. You're no setup even.
1: You're going between the two now.
3: I'm just amusing myself. These are the O'Reilly Auto Parts Studios. 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
0: Hi there. The Bob and Tom Show is what you're listening to. This is... We are.
3: Let me hold it for a second. See, Nick. Ordinarily, Chick will do this, and Josh, he really puts a lot of effort into.
0: Oh yeah, yeah, a ton of work. This takes me. I can't just get on a microphone and speak. I have to really prepare, and I mess up more often than not, don't I?
3: No, he tries to make it fresh every time, and most of the time
0: we're live from the O'Reilly Auto Parts studios. Christy Lee's at the news desk.
1: Hi, Josh.
0: Pat Godwin's a fellow sufferer. There's Jeff Oskey. Jeff Oskey's another guy like me who every morning has to talk himself into not walking out in an angry huff. There's Ace Cosby.
15: I feel it.
0: Probably too wants to burn this place down. I'm Josh Arnold. I've never murdered a man, but I know it would feel good. And there's Tom.
1: Oh, he thinks you're kidding.
3: This is a fairly busy street. You could walk right out onto it. I'm surprised none of us have ever been killed trying to turn out of this place.
1: So close. Don't say
17: not
1: that.
17: Jinx anyone.
1: Yeah, what the hell are you doing, dude?
3: When the plants grow high, you can't see.
0: It can get tough, yes.
3: Okay. Now, we're joined by comedian Nick Griffin. Nick is a distinguished stand-up comedian. And would you say that you limit the topics that you discuss? Do you have kind of a
4: They naturally kind of, yeah, I do. I do.
3: Have you ever tried to write about something and just had it not work at all?
4: Oh, sure. Yeah. Dozens of times. Hundreds of times. Right now.
3: Because I've told the story 1,000 times. The short version is we were talking with George Carlin.
4: Oh, uh-huh.
3: And it wasn't going well. Huh. And we talked to him several times. But with this particular time, it was really not interesting or funny. And I said to him, do you have a particular bit, a piece that you do that you like but nobody else likes? And then he lit right up and told what turned out to be really funny.
4: Oh, cool, yeah.
3: So, do you have similarly, I guess in the same vein, do you have something that you've tried that you think is real funny that no one likes?
4: Jeez, yeah, I mean, not really. I mean, I've tried so many things that about relationships that have, I think, women just think are unpleasant instead of funny. So I've gotten rid of those, but no, that's not a lot of, you know.
3: Well, how do you experiment? Do you, because you know what works. Yeah. Do you do 10 minutes of stuff that works, then go, I'm going to insert this here and see what happens?
4: That's about right. I do about 4 or 5 minutes, 6, 7 minutes, and then I do a new joke, and then I do a joke that I know is going to go great. And I don't, you know, it's so hard to write good jokes that for me, if I try 2 new jokes a night, it's a miracle. You know, it's usually one.
3: Do you record yourself so you can go back
4: every
3: and listen?
4: Yeah, every night I record myself. And then I don't listen to the whole set, but I'll go and find that little one piece of business that I did.
3: Yeah, I remember talking to Robert Klein about when he was coming up in the late 60s, he would carry around a huge reel-to-reel tape deck.
4: Because, no.
3: Yeah, absolutely.
4: Wow.
3: Yeah, and he ended up writing a bit about it when he met the guy that from whatever it was, one of the Japanese companies that invented the more portable system.
4: Sure.
3: It made his life a lot easier than walking into the Improv in New York carrying a Sony reel-to-reel, setting
4: his
3: it up.
4: Assistant carrying the other side of it, yeah.
3: Yeah, yeah. Christy Lee's right there at the Bob and Tom News Desk. What's happening?
1: Well, thank you, Tom. A Steak and Shake worker in Florida was arrested after he allegedly served a woman her food with his manhood on display.
3: Oh. Hi, it's Steak and Shake. We give you the tip.
1: The 25-year-old ex-con, Mr. Artavan Krumity, C-R-U-M-I-T-Y, Krumity? Was working as a car hop at a Steak and Shake in Largo, Florida, when he walked up to a woman's vehicle with his penis exposed through his zipper.
17: What do you think about this?
1: He was arrested and charged with exposure of sexual organs.
3: Hmm. Would you like a six-way chili?
0: I've never been to a Steak and Shake with a car hop.
4: No. I've never heard of anyone named Artavan.
1: I know, right?
2: Let alone Krumity.
3: Yeah, I think his last name would be pronounced Krumity, wouldn't
1: Krumity?
3: It?
1: Krumity?
0: Krumity? I don't know that it matters.
1: It doesn't really. You're right, Josh.
3: Oh, and it's Artavian. That's a great name.
17: Like, how did he think it was gonna go?
0: I guess it you know, there's always
17: like,
0: a chance
17: it worked
0: could go
17: in
0: well.
17: The past for him.
3: I mean, there are flashers all over the place. It must have occasionally worked.
0: Right. But flashing isn't about sex. It's about them recoiling. That's what that's about.
3: Have you ever seen a flasher?
0: No.
4: I was flashed, yeah, once when I was young. Yeah, I got flashed.
3: Yeah, I've
0: was it a classic trench coat guy?
4: No, it's just a guy at a urinal, and I was in the coming out of the
0: stall,
4: and he just turned around and showed me the.
0: But he it wasn't just an old guy
4: no,
0: who hadn't zipped up.
4: No,
0: you know, yeah.
4: No,
17: did he wave it?
4: He ran. I chased him, and
17: oh wait, you wanted more?
0: You know, he.
17: Hey, get back here with that.
4: I'm into it.
5: hey, Sonny. Hey, in there, boy.
2: Sure lucky did.
4: You got me all wrong.
1: I wonder if that's ever happened, if that would cure your thing. Like, that's not what you expect, right? That's not why you would flash someone.
3: I think, as you indicated,
1: if you're
3: earlier,
1: looking for a recoil and somebody goes, "Hey, that's great."
0: Yeah, I don't think they're interested.
1: Yeah,
0: in that.
3: Yeah, huh. I agree. It's for the shock and
0: right.
3: do these guys have a line that they use? Do they say
0: most of the times they're silent, aren't they?
3: I would think, yeah.
0: They kind of let it speak for itself.
3: They don't go, get a load of this.
4: Or, yeah,
1: we're staying in Florida.
3: I'm just giving it some air, son.
0: Yes.
1: Instead of a naked guy, we have a naked woman. Police say a woman was caught pleasuring herself in public and said she just wanted to feel good. Oh, well. Miss Ilea Waldo was observed laying down on a wooden pallet, fully naked, quote, manipulating her sexual organs in a sexually stimulating manner.
0: Boy, that's a
2: sexy phrase.
1: Isn't it? That turn you on, buddy?
2: Manipulating.
1: When confronted by a St. Petersburg Police Department officer, the 31-year-old woman, quote, spontaneously stated she just wanted to feel good.
3: Yeah, but wouldn't lying down on a pallet be very uncomfortable?
1: I would think. Yeah. They also said there were no articles of clothing anywhere near the wooden pallet. So I don't know where she...
3: So she stripped down and then ran out into the main part of the store?
1: Yeah. Was she in a store? It just says wooden pallet. It could have been out in the parking lot.
3: I'm just assuming it was some kind of a store. I don't know, like a, you know.
1: Where do you see wood? Okay.
3: Like a
1: like
3: Home
1: a
3: Depot
1: box store
3: or, something?
1: Or something?
3: Yeah, I mean, wouldn't that?
0: Man.
1: I don't know.
3: Well, we need a pallet cleanser after that story.
1: Well, how about a salmon sperm facial?
0: No, thanks.
1: I guess people are injecting salmon sperm into their skin. Research does support some of it out there that the ingredients are regenerative, anti-inflammatory. One study finds that salmon sperm is associated with increased skin elasticity and stronger collagen levels. The treatment has first garnered widespread attention after Jennifer Aniston revealed she does it.
3: Of course.
1: Writing for The Standard, Melanie McDonough, tried the procedure and said she received an injection under each eye. 5 shots on each side of the face and 5 injections on the hand.
0: That's a salmon bukkake.
1: Yeah. She said the effects were immediate and lasted about 6 to 8 months. She said after 3 treatments, she saw fresher, firmer-looking skin and more even tone, with her hands had a plumper and less spotty appearance.
0: No kidding.
17: Hmm. And she keeps getting winked at by the clownfish in her tank.
3: This says... Okay, this article says it costs $1,000.
0: No kidding.
1: Well,
0: wow.
1: It can't be cheap.
17: How do you harvest it?
0: I don't know.
17: Like, is there somebody?
0: Maybe I don't know.
17: Do you just squeeze a fish and it comes out? Or?
0: Why? We try it the next time we go fishing?
3: Are you going to attract bears?
1: Oh, yeah, I mean, if you're walking
0: feral
1: around with
0: cats? Man. What if it is that effective?
4: How old was this woman?
1: It doesn't say.
17: No. There's going to be some angry husband. Not me, but you're cool with a fish?
1: Yeah.
0: Would you try, Christy?
1: No. No needles are getting near my face. It's obvious. I'm not going to
17: hide. What if it was a cream?
1: That might try.
0: I'm just glad she said no needles are getting near her face.
3: Okay, here's
0: she wasn't worried about the sperm.
3: I just Googled this. This version says it's some are skirting federal regulations to do this.
0: Oh, wow. Yeah, I would imagine not all salmon sperm is on the up and up when it comes to quality control.
3: Yeah.
17: This is obviously cod sperm.
0: Yeah.
17: I've been ripped off.
0: What is it, tilapia sperm? Yeah. I want feeder sperm?
1: Yeah.
2: Don't they deal with this in one of your favorite musicals, South Pacific?
0: Oh, they do?
2: Yeah. Salmon scented evening.
0: Yes, absolutely.
3: Pat, we haven't got to get a song out of you. You just did the one earlier this morning. What have you got over there?
2: I had something for Casey's gas station and pizza, 5th best pizza in the country.
1: Well, why didn't you step up?
2: We moved on, and I was enjoying listening to Nick and sitting back and just being an audience member.
0: Heck yeah, man.
2: Sorry, here we go.

0: on that pot. I'm jonesing for some Casey's. Grab me a piece. I went to bed with cheese on my head. Crust in my boxers. Sauce on the sheets. That Casey's pizza. It can't shut up, Josh. One laugh early in the song. It can't be me. I could have sat back and could have listened to it. I think I made the right choice at the time.
1: Oh, we liked
2: it.
1: It
2: was wonderful.
0: A lot of information, not many laughs.
3: No, I that was you. Maybe he could step down.
1: Right. It was sort of, we felt like you were struggling to hit.
3: You got those notes.
0: No, I wasn't struggling at all. That's how Jerry Garcia sounds. I was being authentic.
3: Okay.
1: I see.
3: All right.
1: That's on us then.
3: Well, thank you very much. Coming up, sort of a special treat. We're going to do something unusual in a couple of minutes.
1: Oh, good.
3: Right now, I want to say hello to our friends at American Financing. They're all about the world of grabbing some of the equity in your house without selling it. I've said this 100 times. Your house is probably worth a lot more than it was if you bought it 5 years ago, 10 years ago. Most houses in the United States are worth about twice as what they were, what you paid for them 10 years ago. So it may be time to do a refi. That way you can actually pull some of that equity out and spend it on what you want.

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8: Hey, it's the Bob and Tom Show. We are live from the O'Reilly Auto Parts Studios. Thank you for joining us at this start of a terrific three-day weekend for most. There's Christy Lee at the news desk.
9: Hi.
8: Pat Godwin's there.
10: Hey, Josh.
8: There's Ace Cosby.
11: Hey.
8: I am Josh Arnold. And Tom, not only are we joined by one of our favorite comedians and people, but we have one of our favorite people who is also one of our favorite staff members. But something is changing a little bit. You want to tell us about it?
11: We're joined by comedian Nick Griffin. Nick is not retiring.
9: No.
11: As far as I know. We're joined by Christopher Geisen. Christopher Geisen. And you're saying goodbye to a part of your career.
12: Yes.
11: The part here.
12: That's right.
11: You will remain on the radio airwaves and other spots, but
12: I will.
11: You'll be exiting this place.
8: One of the finest radio broadcasters in the country.
12: Yep.
9: And one of the finest human beings in this building. And we're going to miss you a lot.
11: Let's not go too far.
9: I'm being sincere and honest.
8: Christopher and I have this ongoing sort of, we really, I know I respect you a lot. And I think you have.
12: I have total respect. Yeah, I do. No.
8: Well, you and I, and we also enjoy being nice.
12: Yeah.
8: And so when you and I get together, we try to be as mean to each other as we can. But
12: how people always say, boy, I really think that you and I could be best friends. That's what I think of you. I really do.
8: I've thought stupid things before, too, but it's
11: delusional is the word they're looking for. Yeah.
8: But it's been fun teasing each other in the halls.
12: It has been fun. And I have so many memories. I mean, you know, Christy one time kissed me on the lips.
8: Oh, God.
12: That was wonderful.
9: My husband is listening.
12: Oh, I'm sorry. That was a long time ago. That was well before. And then,
8: what concert was she trying to go to?
12: No, this was at a staff party, wasn't it? And we had both been drinking.
9: There you go.
12: I don't quite remember.
8: This is awesome.
12: But you know, and
9: was
12: then
9: tongue involved? No, I'm just kidding.
12: Josh telling me that I was slightly overweight, other things like that. So it's no, Tom.
8: I don't remember using the word slightly.
12: When I told Tom I was retiring, it was really difficult, and I look up to all of you. And I appreciate everything that Tom has done.
11: Well, we got a little present for you, if you want to open that. You can see we gift wrapped it, and I believe I believe, Kroger bags. I thought I had that wrapping paper in my office.
8: I like the brown wrapping paper. I always think it's nice. It's a classic.
9: We could have decorated it.
0: We had two choices.
9: Paper.
0: The other was
12: very
0: plastic.
12: Classic.
11: We had a cake.
12: Oh, my goodness.
11: We have a special poster. Can you hold it up for the cameras? It's the Bob and Tom Show Hall of Fame with a special a photograph of Christopher.
9: And all of our puppets.
11: And we've signed. And the puppets are on there, too.
12: Do I get a puppet now?
9: No, sorry.
11: Yeah, we can do it. We could get a puppet for you.
9: Pick one of those and make it your puppet. They don't look like it.
0: Pick Tom's.
12: Yeah, I'll do that.
11: Yeah, some of the puppets can be very easily changed.
12: This is so nice. This is so nice. I will hang this in my home.
9: Aww.
12: Probably in a closet. But,
11: I called Jess yesterday and I said, hey, I can either make it 11 by 17 or the next size up. And she said, yeah, you want to make it the small one.
9: She's smart. She doesn't want. Yeah.
8: For those who aren't familiar with you, Christopher is your air name, right?
12: Yes, it is.
8: On air. Yeah. I mean, he really is a legend in radio, and it's been an absolute pleasure to be working alongside you.
12: Well, I'm going to get all choked up. But
11: let me ask you this. Let's go back to the early days.
12: Yeah.
11: This is kind of funny because Chick McGee is from the same era you grew up in, and he was your biggest fan.
12: Yeah.
11: And he kind of went into radio because of your radio work.
12: And did see what happened.
11: Did you start as Christopher right in the beginning, or
12: no,
11: did you use a
12: actually,
11: radio name?
12: In the beginning, I was using my full name. And then for some reason, I just started calling myself Christopher.
11: Did your mom call you that when
12: yes,
11: you were a kid?
12: Yeah. And I always liked that name. You know, nothing against Chris or anything like that. It's actually not my real first name. But yeah, I started calling myself Christopher just one night, and I liked it. It kind of rang, and so...
8: Is Christopher your middle name?
11: It's a fake name?
12: Yeah, Chris is my middle name. I was actually named after my father. My first real name is Paul, but nobody ever calls me that.
9: I didn't know that.
11: I was really hoping that was going to be a joke.
12: No.
11: My real name is Turd Boy.
0: He was on a morning show.
11: I decided to go with my middle name because I wasn't doing mornings.
12: Yeah. And you know what? Early in my career, I was using Goofy for a while. I don't know why.
9: Goofy?
12: Really? Yeah, Goofy Geisen. I don't know why. That was really stupid.
11: I know. That was really stupid. I didn't know that. That's great.
9: Like
12: that was dumb.
8: Goofy.
12: Yeah.
8: Wow.
12: I'm anything but Goofy.
11: Now, let's ask, what kind of music, when you started, were you playing? Was it a rock and roll station?
12: Yeah.
11: Or was, oh, really?
12: Actually, my very first job, I worked at a Christian station. And that was only for about a year and a half, 2 years.
11: That's obviously where you were Goofy.
12: Yeah, that's right. And
11: hey, this is
12: well,
11: Goofy.
12: Actually,
11: we're going to read from the...
12: Actually, I started in high school. At my high school, I was lucky enough to have a radio station, and I started there. And then went to the Christian station for a little while. It was part of my college internship. And then I started playing rock and roll, and I've been doing rock and roll ever since.
11: Well, that's rare, because, I mean, we've all done all kinds of different things.
12: Yeah. The one I've never done is country. I've never done country, and
11: Christy and I have both done country, and we did country back in the day of records.
9: Yeah,
11: when
12: none of the songs
11: they were all 2 minutes.
12: Oh yes,
11: maybe.
12: Yep.
11: And if you had to go to the bathroom, it would. I
9: good
11: mean,
9: luck.
11: Yeah, and the place I worked was in.
8: Well, I'll talk about this when you retire.
9: Yeah.
0: Yeah. could, man.
9: And when is that date?
11: I'm just pointing out to Christopher how lucky he was.
0: Can we do a two for today?
11: Yeah, you're lucky you never had to do that.
12: Well,
11: country music now is great. But back then, it was they were all real quick.
12: Well, I remember the radio days when we used to come home from work and we were exhausted because we had to queue up records and pull carts.
9: Oh, yeah. You know, record phone calls and edit them
12: absolutely.
9: And play them back.
12: Talk to listeners, yeah.
9: Yes.
12: Sure.
9: God, yes.
11: We... Did you ever have this thing? We had a photograph of the ugliest woman you've ever seen right on the phone bank. And it said,
12: "You're talking to her.
11: This is who you're talking to."
12: Yeah. Yeah.
11: It's amazing some of the great voices that people have when they're.
12: I was told that many times and never listened. No, I'm just kidding.
9: You went out with
0: play
9: a listener?
0: Misty for me.
12: Never mind.
9: Okay.
11: Okay. We're speaking with Christopher
0: Goofy Geisen over here,
11: who is retiring from the Bob and Tom Show.
12: I am,
11: and you've got your Hall of Fame framed tribute featuring the Bob and Tom Show puppets.
12: That's really great, you guys. And, I appreciate it more than you ever know.
11: Well, we certainly appreciate all of your hard work here, and certainly wish you the best.
8: Mm-hmm.
11: And your voice will be floating around these airwaves for a while longer.
9: I hope so.
11: We may be asking you to contribute it even more.
8: So what will you be doing more of now that you'll be
9: doing this?
12: Well, I have a grandson now. He's 4 years old. I'll be hanging out with him.
8: Nice.
12: And at my 50-year class reunion last year, I reconnected with my high school sweetheart.
9: Aww.
12: Look at you. We've been dating ever since. So,
2: oh, my God.
12: Yeah.
8: What's his name?
0: Is it Tony or Tony?
11: See, you thought...
8: This is what Christopher...
11: You thought he was going to get away with having a nice...
12: You got me back already, Josh. I was speechless.
11: Oh. Well, that's kind of cool.
8: That's great.
12: Yeah.
11: That's sort of a Hallmark movie ready to be mm-hmm. made again.
12: Sure enough, yeah.
11: You've got a 4-year-old grandson.
12: I do.
11: Are you going to give him... Maybe get him used to talking into a microphone. And...
12: I don't know. He's probably too smart to start doing that. He's pretty intelligent.
11: Well, by the time he's 21, he'll be interested to see if radio exists.
9: Yeah
12: right. Never know.
11: We're hoping.
12: Yeah,
11: we're doing just fine with it. We certainly appreciate it. Once again, we're speaking with Christopher, who is exiting the Bob and Tom world. For the most part,
12: yeah,
11: and going back to hang out with his grandson. Do you play golf or anything?
12: I play golf.
11: Oh, yep. There you go.
8: Yep. Oh, you do.
9: So you still sure have do. Your motorcycle?
12: I do.
9: There you go.
12: Yes, I still have my Harley. Yep. I do some fishing every once in a while. I got back into fishing. And
8: oh, yeah, your girlfriend is a
12: championship caster. Yeah.
8: Nice.
9: What?
12: Yeah, she is, yeah.
8: How cool is that?
12: Yeah.
11: Is that the thing where they have like the hula hoops floating and you've got to hit them with
12: yes.
11: Your-
12: Yeah, well, we were just at a tournament last weekend. As a matter
9: I'll
12: of
9: be
12: fact.
9: Darned.
12: Yeah.
9: Oh,
11: that's kind of
12: she
11: cool.
12: did great.
8: That is cool.
11: Yeah. Wow. Huh. Well, the best of luck with that.
12: Thank you.
11: Can you carry your golf clubs on a Harley?
12: No.
8: That'd be so great.
12: Oh, wouldn't you though?
11: You have to have a sidecar.
12: Oh yeah.
11: To do that. Well, Chris, thanks so much.
12: Thank you guys.
11: Great
8: we
11: pleasure
8: love you.
11: Working with
9: we
11: you.
9: Do
11: well,
9: love
12: I
9: you.
12: Love all of you too, Pat and Christy and Josh and Tom and Ace and Nick. I like all of you. I love you. Thank you. Okay. And everybody behind the scenes, too. Jeff Oskay and all those guys back in stage.
11: Okay. Well, thank you Bookers very much. And, now, yes. Don't forget this weekend, if you get a chance, check out the pop-up store. We got a bunch of cool stuff there. Also, check out that cool video with Henry Lee Summer. There's an important message there. Hope you get a chance to watch it. And check out Nick Griffin. Go to nickgriffin.net. Nick is always on the road doing a great live stand-up comedy, and I give him a double thumbs up. Thanks so much for joining us. These are the O'Reilly Auto Parts Studios. 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
4: 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I'm Jay Fox on the Ohio News Network. 28,000 homes and businesses are without power this morning following a line of severe storms with winds up to 80 miles per hour recorded that impacted northern Ohio, with Cuyahoga County in northeast and Lucas County in northwest Ohio bearing the brunt of the damage last night. Ohio Republican Senator Bernie Moreno says he plans to introduce federal legislation to wipe out tax breaks for data centers across the country by imposing a federal tax equal to the state and/or municipal tax break. In southwest Ohio, new details are emerging about an ACLU lawsuit against ICE. The suit, filed in federal court, alleges retaliatory harassment by ICE against Sean Moorman, who was documenting ICE raids in Springfield on his phone. The suit specifically asks the court to end the campaign of harassment and intimidation and to require the government to expunge any records collected about Moorman and his family. In central Ohio, a controversial proposal has emerged in Columbus for a natural gas power plant to be built near Buckeye Lake in Millsport to serve as an independent behind-the-meter power source for local data centers without impacting the residential power grid. In northeast Ohio, the 11 Glenville football players accused of coordinating theft at a Grove City Dick's Sporting Goods store have been suspended from school and rendered ineligible for 2 games this season. For the Ohio News Network, I'm Jay Fox.
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10: Breathe it in. That's college ball. It's back. I can also smell the weekend coming. Either that or something's burning. Either way, it's a nice long Labor Day weekend. Hopefully you're about to get it started if you haven't gotten it started already, and you're ready for all the college ball that is about to be played. We're also now just 5 days away from the start of the NFL season. Oh, by the way, coming up 1 hour from now here on Westwood One Sports, teams that you and I want to believe in the NFL this year, but we just can't. Plus a couple that I think I am sold on. Also, before 11 Eastern, 7 Pacific, why I think LSU is going to end up winning the war against the SEC. Thanks so much to Cokie Riley of The Advocate in Baton Rouge for joining us a couple minutes ago to give us the lay of the land, not just around the LSU-SEC legal battle, but what it actually means for the football team. It doesn't sound like it will be as disruptive to the team itself if these guys actually end up playing as some would have you believe. Plus, is there any better, not just agent of chaos, but manager of chaos than Lane Kiffin? His life is chaos. He thrives in it. So, if there's a team that could handle it, I was made in the darkness. It's Lane Kiffin. Is Lane Kiffin the bane of college football? They'll expect one of us in the wreckage. I don't know. I think that's a pretty good analogy. Lane Kiffin is the bane of college football. Go watch Batman, kids. What's wrong with you? Coming up in 20 minutes, I'll power rank second-year NFL players who I think are going to make an impact. But after watching college football last night, and it's Chris Mack in for Nick Costos today, by the way, here on You Better You Bet, presented by BetMGM here on Westwood One Sports. And there are a ton of great games this weekend. 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You got Oklahoma in action tonight. Are they 40.5 point favorites against UTEP? You got USC hosting Fresno State. I think they're 3 touchdown favorites as well, 22.5. Most interesting game to me tonight is Miami traveling all the way out west to play Stanford. A lot of people, including Eric McClain on this very show last week, telling us Miami's the best team in the country, ranked 7th right now. They're laying 24.5 at Stanford. But that's one I'm definitely interested in keeping an eye on tonight. Maybe sit down and watch the whole thing. But you didn't think last night was going to be any good. Be honest. You didn't think Colorado-Georgia Tech was going to pay off the way it did. And that was a phenomenal game, at least the last 4 or 5 minutes of it. Despite that loss, Alberto Mendoza, keep an eye on him. This is a way too early, way too spicy take. Could he end up becoming better than his brother? It's one game. The offense didn't look that great for about 40, even 50 minutes. I'm just throwing it out there. Some of the throws that dude made, even in the loss last night, were really impressive. Is Fernando not even the best Mendoza brother? Tonight at 11. But watching Colorado and Georgia Tech got me to thinking about teams that, you know, we're not necessarily excited about this year in college football. Teams that we don't talk about. In, forget the national title picture, even the CFP picture. We look at them and go, yeah, I don't think so. But I've got at least one dark horse in each conference that maybe you haven't been thinking about, maybe you haven't been paying attention to, and you really, as you're filling out or thinking about your hypothetical CFP brackets in December, you wouldn't think any of these teams would be on the list, but they should be. And I'm going to start in the Big 12. Kansas State. Kansas State is worth keeping an eye on in the Big 12 because as much as we think Big 12 and we think Texas Tech and BYU and maybe Utah, Kansas State has some dynamism on offense. Is that a word? Did I say it right? Dynamic? Yeah, they're dynamic, at least a quarterback especially. Avery Johnson is capable of stretching the field both horizontally and vertically. And Colin Klein coming in, taking over as the head coach, obviously former Wildcat quarterback. I'm all in on Kansas State's offense generating points this year. Now, they lose their defensive coordinator. They lost like their entire front 7. I'm not as high on the defense. But I will say this, Kansas State is probably due to start the year 3-0. I'm gonna give them 3-0 to start the year. They host Nichols tomorrow. Then it's Washington State next Saturday. Then it's Tulane the Saturday after that. I'm gonna give K-State 3-0, and I'm gonna give them wins later in the year against Kansas, at Colorado, against Oklahoma State, at TCU, against Arizona, at Iowa State. That would be, by the way, a 5 game winning streak to wrap up the regular season and would give them 9 wins. The 2 games I haven't mentioned, a trip to Cincinnati at the end of this month and a trip to Arizona State at the end or in the middle of October. They win either one of those, they're a 10-win team. Now, I understand the Big 12 has become, for better or worse, a one-bid league, it looks like. Although I believe there's a way for Texas Tech and BYU to both get into the playoff later this year. But if Tech or BYU should stumble, if Utah should stumble, the only places I would have concern about Kansas State outside of the aforementioned trips to Cincinnati and Arizona State would be they host Houston on October 10th. Okay, let's give them an L against Houston. And let's say they split Cincinnati and Arizona State on the road. Again, that's a 10-2 team. That might be good enough to get you into the Big 12 championship game if this conference is cannibalizing itself. At the very least, 10-2 is a dark horse consideration for a college football playoff spot. So I got Kansas State near the top of my list, or at the top of my list, for college football dark horses in the Big 12. In the ACC, we've already seen the dark horse in action. We saw them absolutely take it to NC State last weekend. Virginia's legit. The Virginia Cavaliers are legit, and none of us, myself included, were really paying attention to them. We weren't. We missed the forest for the trees. They went 11-3 last year. And I look at their schedule. Schedules really do make the story when you're looking at dark horses for sneaking into the CFP. Look at their schedule, Virginia. Okay, they got to go to Tallahassee October 3rd. But are we feeling great about Florida State these days? They got to go to Dallas to play SMU on October 17th. And they wrap up at Virginia Tech. You telling me they couldn't win two of those games? Florida State, SMU, and Tech? If Virginia wins just one of those games, just one, they're going to be on the periphery of the conversation. If they win two of those games, they're probably in the ACC championship game. Again, I know it was weird how they got there last year, but again. And Bo Prabula is a legit dual threat quarterback who they don't even need to ask to throw the ball too much. They'll let him run all over you. Now, maybe NC State is just going to end up being a doormat this year, and they waxed him last week because of that, but I would be more inclined to believe in Virginia this year as a dark horse from the ACC to crash the CFP. In the Big Ten, there is a team that I have circled on my favorite team's schedule. Some of you know I am a Penn State guy, headed up this weekend for the opener against Marshall. No, I don't have Penn State as the dark horse. Although I do think they could go 10-2, I wasn't going to be a giant homer and talk about them. I want to talk about the one team that scares me a bit on their schedule. Penn State has the softest schedule in the Big Ten. Yes, a trip to Ann Arbor, but no Ohio State, no Indiana, no Oregon. The toughest spots on their schedule, a trip to Washington and USC at home, in addition to that trip to Ann Arbor. And Washington is worth keeping an eye on. Jed Fish's third year with the Huskies. Damon Williams has become as much a part of that system as anything else on offense. It was sketchy, the relationship. What was that last year? Yeah, that was a year and a half ago now, when he hit the portal and then came right back 2 days later. But Washington is a team to keep an eye on in the Big Ten because of their schedule as well. Their stiffest tests are a trip to USC and hosting Penn State. Oh, I'm sorry, they have Indiana late in the year. But let's chalk up an L for the Huskies against Indiana. You want to do that? Okay. They're still going to start the season at least 3-0. They host Minnesota. I'll give them a dub there. And I'll say, even with the loss at USC, they beat Iowa, they beat Purdue, win on the road at Nebraska. And that game against Penn State at home on November 7th could be kind of a de facto elimination game. Because if Washington's a two-loss team out of the Big Ten, they're going to be talked about. That is a dark horse worth keeping an eye on in the Big Ten. Now, Washington is also, I think, a high variability team in that Minnesota, if things don't go well, could be a loss. USC, I already chalked that up as an L. Iowa could be a loss, even at home. Going on the road to Lincoln, could lose to Penn State at home. And then all of a sudden, a loss to Indiana and a loss in the finale at Oregon would give you 6 or 7 losses. So very high variability with Washington, but there's also a path there to a 10-2 season that would have them in the playoff, if not in the playoff discussion in the Big Ten. In the SEC, my dark horse, I mean, it can't, that's the thing. You look at the SEC, it's so deep. To find a dark horse, it's really tough. It is. Like, you can't call Alabama a dark horse. Georgia's obviously not a dark horse. They're a favorite. LSU's not a dark horse. Everyone and their brother's paying attention to them right now. Oklahoma in the playoff last year. A&M in the playoff last year. Texas. You got to dig a little deeper to find a dark horse in the SEC. And some would say Tennessee. I'd say I like the Vols, but a true freshman quarterback. I didn't mention Ole Miss, but I don't consider them a dark horse either. I love Trinidad Chambliss. You go to the semifinals, you're not a dark horse. There are a couple teams to keep an eye on, but the one I like the most in the SEC as a college football dark horse this year, because they have the quarterback who didn't have a great year last year, but I think bounces back before he heads off to the draft. It's South Carolina. Shane Beamer has been there for a while now and has everything in place, including, like I said, the quarterback. And that's step one. If you don't have the quarterback in place, you're not going anywhere. But in his sixth year at South Carolina, Shane Beamer has Lenora Sellers, and I think Sellers bounces back from a difficult year last year. He looks great in the pocket. He's incredibly difficult to take to the ground. Not only can he make plays on the move, but he's got a big arm. I like Sellers a lot. I liked him a lot last year, and then he laid an egg. I think he bounces back this year. You got a legitimate NFL caliber edge rusher on the other side of the ball in Dylan Stewart. You've got some impactful transfers along the offensive line to protect Sellers, give him more time to operate from the pocket. And you got just a freak of an athlete in Nick Harbor, wide receiver. No relation to Lance Harbor from the West Canaan Coyotes. Who, if he takes that big developmental leap, is the hookups between Sellers and Harbor are going to be consistent and big time. And you look at South Carolina's schedule, yes, they've got to go to Tuscaloosa. They've got to go to Gainesville. They've got to go to Norman. They also visit Clemson, obviously, in the finale. They host A&M. They host Georgia. I mean, you could easily scroll up and down South Carolina's schedule and go, yep, 5 losses, no problem. I also think that if the offensive line gels and you find that connection between Sellers and Harbor, and the defense does just enough, you could win at Alabama. You can certainly win at Florida. You can steal one of these games, okay? Just one. A&M at home, at Oklahoma, Georgia at home. Steal one of those games, and you go into the finale at Clemson with 2 losses, and a win vaults you into the playoff if you're South Carolina. So they would be my SEC dark horse. Which leaves us with, if I've got K-State in the Big 12, Virginia in the ACC, Washington in the Big 10, and South Carolina in SEC as possible CFP party crashers, the group of 6. Somebody's got to make it from the group of 6. Oh, Boise this, Boise that. Navy, Army, all great stories. North Dakota State, the Bison, as they say up there in Fargo, don't you know? North Dakota State, in their first year at the FBS level, they have been an absolute powerhouse. They've dominated FCS for years. They absolutely dismantled Jacksonville State, 33-7 in their opener up at the Fargo Dome in week 0. They have the organizational structure. They're physical and strong in the trenches. And most importantly, when you have that culture of, hey, we go into big games and we win, you don't have to build that up. Doesn't matter if it's a B or a C in the middle of the acronym, FCS, FBS. They're in a conference that can be won out west. And if they win it and do it in an undefeated fashion, how is North Dakota State not in the playoff? Short of Boise going undefeated or Navy going undefeated. If North Dakota State were to get into the CFP in their first year at the FBS level, that's a fun story. That's one I'm signing up for. And I think they're capable of it. So North Dakota State are my group of six dark horse. If you're looking for teams that maybe haven't been talked about a lot as the season really gets into full swing here this weekend, week one around college football. Coming up in about 20 minutes, I'm going to tell you why I think. It's just my opinion. I am not a legal professional, but I'm going to tell you why I think LSU ends up beating the SEC in this legal war between the two. But coming up next, we love to talk about rookies, right? Rookies are fun. Rookies you've never seen before at the NFL level. We get caught up in it. Who's going to have an immediate impact? But what about second-year players? Guys who've now had the opportunity to adjust to the speed of the NFL and grow in their second year and have a major impact on their teams and just how far they go in 2026. I'll power rank the top five second-year players in the NFL. That's next on Westwood One Sports.
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1: We get so caught up in rookies. I get it. Guys that you watched in college, moving to the NFL, how much of a splash can they make, an immediate impact? But what about the second year guys that spent a year in the system, maybe had a solid rookie year, maybe even better in some cases, and now get to grow off of that? I will power rank my five most impactful second year players in the NFL coming up in just a minute here on Westwood One Sports. Chris Mack in for Nick Costos today here on You Better You Bet, presented by BetMGM. 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However you're getting us, we appreciate you getting us. You can jump into the conversation anytime. 310-840-4910. 310-840-4910. 1 hour from now, Jeff Schwartz, the incomparable former Oregon offensive lineman, played in the NFL, now with Fox Sports and Sirius XM. Also has the Schwartz Football Show with he and his brother Mitch. He'll join me to talk, well, Oregon. He's in Eugene for the Ducks opener against Boise. Also NFL. Everything ball with Jeff Schwartz coming up in 1 hour. Top of the hour, 11 Eastern, 8 Pacific. There's a handful of teams that I really want to believe in. Some of them, I'm on board. I've given myself up emotionally. I've committed to them. And then there are a couple that I still just can't get there on, even though I want to believe in them. Tell you who those teams are coming up in about 33 minutes here on You Better You Bet. But let's talk about second year guys and which ones I think will have the biggest impact this year in the NFL. I'm going to start at number five with a guy that a lot of people have already mentioned. I think he is going to be somewhat hamstrung by the fact that injuries amongst the skill position group have already slowed things down for them. But I think as a quarterback, he showed a ton of promise towards the end of last year. And look, I've said it before, I'll say it again, in the division that his team is in, if everything goes well, they can find themselves in the playoffs. Playoffs. It's on the periphery of being crazy talk, but I think there's an outside shot. Tyler Shuck is number five for me. Most impactful second-year players. I will say it again. I've said it before. I was not immediately a Tyler Shuck fan when the Saints took him where they did in the draft. I had plenty of questions. I just thought he had reached his ceiling at the college level. I think he's shown there's a little bit more there. And if he continues to grow in year number two, and let's say the Saints skill position group gets totally healthy at some point, they do have weapons. At the very least, he's got someone to turn around and hand the ball to in Travis Etienne. Got Olave. The Jordan Tyson news is terrible, obviously, but you have a tight end who you can always rely on in Juwan Johnson. They added Noah Fant, so a couple of tight ends. Look, the defense is the problem in New Orleans. We'll get into that a little bit later. But on offense, I think we could see a big leap in year two from Tyler Shuck, just based on what we saw towards the end of his rookie year. Number four for me in the power rankings of most impactful second-year players. Yep, it's another quarterback. Yep, it's a guy that everybody's talking about blue tents and the way he plays the game. Jackson Dart, Giants quarterback. Look, last year was the definition of trial by fire. Sat, missed time in concussion protocol, didn't get to play with Malik Nabers at all. Still finished 18th in QBR, despite all of that. And we know how dynamic he is with his legs. Better offensive line health, full offseason as working as the starter, a new coaching staff. I think Dart is primed to have a pretty significant second year leap, especially if Nabers is healthy all year. Oh, let's roll Isaiah Likely into that mix too. feel really good about Jackson Dart as one of the top five second-year players in the NFL. Number three, I know there are health concerns with him right now. He has not practiced much, if at all, lately. Toe injuries are weird, man. I've seen Hall of Famers be forced into retirement from toe injuries, and Emeka Egbuka is dealing with one in Tampa. But once he's healthy, I mean, we saw what this dude did the first, what, 6-7 weeks of last year. Egbuka, I think, is on a trajectory to become a top five wide receiver in the league. 469 yards through just the first 6 weeks last year. I looked that up. Great route runner. Can run from the slot. And is already a trusted target of Baker Mayfield. Mike Evans, not going to, I shouldn't say vulture. He was the number one wide receiver, but not going to soak up all the targets anymore. Always questions about Chris Godwin's health in the last 3-4 years. So Egbuka, I think, is going to end up being the number one target in the Tampa offense. We know Baker is on a revenge tour. It's not really a revenge tour. He's just on, I want to prove the world wrong tour. And I think despite the toe injury that has hampered his preparations for the season, once Emeka Egbuka is healthy, he's going to have a massive year. Big fan. Egbuka, number three for me in the power rankings of most impactful second-year players in the NFL. Number two, is he the best tight end in football already? No, but he's on, you know, talk about trajectories. He's on that trajectory of, he's already in the conversation. And within another couple of years, I think he could be the single best tight end in football. Colston Loveland in Chicago. You saw how he grew towards the end of the year and became a more and more reliable target for Caleb Williams down the stretch. Caleb was in trouble. He found Colston Loveland. Caleb was in trouble. Loveland sat down in the middle of his zone, got the hands up, did a half jumping jack. Caleb saw him, bing, bang, boom. He's already firmly cemented in that upper echelon of young tight ends. And I think by the end of the year, we're talking about him in, what, Trey McBride circles. I think you're going to see that kind of growth because the targets are going to come. There's no DJ Moore anymore as the security blanket, as the whoopee for Caleb Williams. Ducking and chucking it deep to DJ. As much fun as it was last year, as much as it worked, can't be the game plan this year. If you're looking for a reliable target, it's Colston Loveland in the middle of the field. So I got him at number two as the most impactful rookie, or excuse me, second-year player in the NFL. Number one, it's not on offense. It's... some people are going to look at me sideways on this. I just know it. But I think he's going to be one of the breakout defensive stars in the NFL this year. How does Kenny already know who I'm going to say? How does he already know? Does he know? He just popped in the chat. The Penn State bias. How'd you know I was going to say Abdul Carter? Abdul Carter for the Giants is number one in my power rankings of most impactful second-year players. Or did you think I was going to go Tyler Warren? Either way, Penn State bias exists. I'm here for it. Only 4 sacks as a rookie, but his pressure rate, 56 total pressures, led all first-year edge rushers in the NFL. And you've started to really build out this front seven in New York, which means more opportunities are going to open up. Thibodeau, Burns,

0: having at least double-digit sacks. Kenny wants me to throw in Luther Burden as an honorable mention. I will give one second-year wide receiver an honorable mention. I very easily could have slotted him into either the 3, 4, or 5 spots and moved other things around. Tetterell McMillan in Carolina. I mean, if he's doing what he's doing now with Bryce Young at quarterback, and all due respect to Bryce Young, if he's doing what he's doing now with Bryce Young as quarterback, imagine what he's going to be capable of someday down the road. Whether it's Bryce Young fully developing his capabilities or finding a new ceiling, or he gets a different quarterback someday, Tetterell McMillan is going to be a consistent top 10 wide receiver in this league, very least top 5 very soon for the next 6 or 7, 8 years, maybe 10. So McMillan's an honorable mention for me. But number 5, Tyler Shuck. Number 4, Jackson Dart. Number 3, Emeka Egbuka. Number 2, Colston Loveland. And number 1, Abdul Carter. My power ranking of the 5 most impactful second-year players in the NFL this year. Coming up at 11 Eastern, 8 Pacific, so in about 23 minutes. A handful of teams that I want to believe in. And I'll tell you whether I'm fully on board or I just can't get there with them. Plus, Jeff Schwartz of Fox Sports and SiriusXM going to join us in the third and final hour, the Power Hour as well, here on You Better You Bet, presented by BetMGM. Chris Mack in for Nick Costos today. And coming up next, look, a lot of you aren't going to want to hear it, but I'm going to tell you exactly how this LSU versus the SEC battle is going to end. That's next on Westwood One Sports.
1: Is the NFL sleeping on the Seahawks? The Super Bowl champs return. Sam Darnold and that dominant defense. With so much focus on the Rams, could Seattle sneak up on the league in their bid to repeat? Westwood One Sports.
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1: Our friend Cube, who was actually on the show earlier this summer right here on Westwood One Sports. Yakety yak, don't talk back or it's on. 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Sorry, that's my favorite Friday song. People a little older than me, they're all about The Cure. It's Friday, I'm in love. People younger than me.
2: Oh, Rebecca Black. It's Friday, Friday.
1: Sorry. Gen X, my friends. I drove around with the Friday soundtrack from the movie in my car constantly. That included Keep Their Heads Ringing by Dr. Dre. And of course, Friday by Ice Cube. So when I think Friday songs, that's what I think. Jeff Schwartz is going to join us in about 40 minutes from Fox Sports, Sirius XM, and the Schwartz Football Show with his brother Mitch. We're going to talk all things ball, college, NFL, all of it with Jeff. Top of the hour, handful of teams that I want to believe in the NFL. I'll tell you which ones I've created an emotional bond with and I am all in on, and the few that I just can't. But I'll tell you what, I think LSU is going to win the war against the SEC. I do. I'll tell you why in just a second, but ball is happening. 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Please gamble responsibly. So I think there's a key component here to what everybody is calling sort of a trick play that Greg Sankey and the SEC ran on LSU yesterday, right? Sankey was sitting on the stand in a Baton Rouge state court while at the same time he was testifying. He was also filing, or on behalf, the SEC was filing a suit in a federal court in Birmingham, Alabama, claiming that the SEC's First Amendment rights are being infringed upon. The First Amendment right to expressive association. Because here's the thing, without an antitrust exemption in college sports, these college conferences have to be very careful about how they step on players' toes, because these players are now making money. That's at the heart of all of this, is these players are making money to play college sports. And in this case, a lot of people, you may be one of them, Greg Sankey is definitely one of them. College football fans across America are upset that these guys went and tried to make some money in the NFL, in some cases signed contracts, went to training camps, played in preseason games, and are now trying to come back to our sacred institution of college football. Yes, and I've laid this out before, but they were told they were not going to have a fifth year of eligibility granted to them. They thought their eligibility had been exhausted. So they went to the pros. That's what you do when you run out of eligibility. You try to go to the pros if you can. Then there was a ruling that granted an extra year of eligibility to everybody around them but them, the high school class of 2022. So they said, excuse us, why are we the only ones not getting the fifth year of eligibility? And everybody said, well, it's too late anyway. You already went pro. You're screwed. And they said, well, but what if we got the fifth year of eligibility we were owed and we knew about it before the fact? We wouldn't have gone pro. We would have played out our final year of eligibility. And then college football, led by the SEC, went, tough. That's your fault. You should have known. You should have been able to look into a crystal ball and know what happened. It just means more. And the SEC, God love them. Bless their heart, as they say down south. bless their heart, Greg Sankey is going to do everything he can to keep these guys from playing college ball this year. But this injunction in a Louisiana state court means Daquan Wright, Xavion Harris, a couple other guys, they're eligible. They can play tomorrow against Clemson if they're eligible and healthy enough to go. That's what happened yesterday. But the SEC trying to cover all their bases and do everything they can to keep these guys from getting the fifth year of eligibility, filed in federal court without an antitrust exemption. They got to find a different way to prove that they're being harmed, right? Without harming the players, so to speak. Because they can't harm the players' rights to go out and, well, make money from their given profession, which right now is college football. So they claim that LSU going out and getting former NFL players violates the SEC's First Amendment right to, quote, expressive association. I don't know if that's going to hold up in a federal court. I just don't. I think there's going to be a judge. Maybe it's not in Birmingham. Maybe it gets appealed and then appealed again and eventually all the way to Washington. But I think what you're going to end up getting is a very simple matter-of-fact statement from a judge or judges who look at it and say, well, wait, they're seeking a fifth year of eligibility that everyone else around them got. In some cases, players have been granted more than a fifth year of eligibility, a sixth year, a seventh year. Injury cases are what they are. I understand that in some instances. But the judge is going to look at it and say, you've extended those years of eligibility to other players. The catch is those players found out before they thought their only avenue to make money in their given profession, playing football, was to go to the NFL. These players were not told in a timely fashion that they would be able to get a fifth year, possibly. Instead, they were told, no fifth year, tough, you're out of luck. High school class 2022, just get screwed. I get it. Life is unfair. We all get screwed at some point. But I also, you know what? I give credit to people that don't take it lying down. And these guys, they didn't take it lying down. They went back and said, well, wait, had we known that we might be able to get a fifth year, we wouldn't have gone pro. But our only avenue to making money playing football was to go to the NFL. And now, all of a sudden, the 5-5 comes in, and we're the only ones that get burned by this. That's the other part of this that keeps getting lost, I think, by a lot of people, even the people whose reporting I trust in this situation, even the people who I think are very smart about much larger issues in college athletics, keep coming back to, oh, you're going to open up Pandora's box. Not with a court that has any intelligence. Any court that has a semblance of intelligence is going to roll on this group of players. The class of 2022, the players that are seeking a fifth year of eligibility despite pursuing money at the NFL professional level. They're going to look at it and say, okay, you screwed up not granting them a fifth year before their only other avenue was to go to the NFL. So we're going to roll this group right here, this specific group, gets a fifth year of eligibility, and you are not permitted to punish those who employ them or prevent their employment. However, since this fifth year eligibility thing is now a standard that for some reason didn't apply to this group before, you are going to have to ensure that you do not impinge on anyone's fifth year eligibility again in the future. This doesn't mean that players are going to be able to forego a final year or two of eligibility, go to the NFL, get drafted, wash out, and come back to college with 2 years left. No. Once the player decides to forego the remainder of his eligibility, done, over. You can keep that rule in place. But these players were not given that opportunity. They thought their eligibility had already expired. I don't see how this is that confusing to people. This is not a Pandora's box. This is not a can of worms. This is a one-year silo in time where these guys should be granted their fifth year of eligibility. These guys should be allowed to play it out. And then the door gets slammed shut again behind them. Because you've got the 5-5 rule now. And I don't see how the SEC, Greg Sankey, anyone, Big 10, Big 12, ACC, how any of these conferences is going to get away with telling guys, hey, you've been given one final year of eligibility, if that ends up happening, and it happened in a court in Baton Rouge yesterday, with the injunction being heard, but we're not going to let you make money in our conference. Not going to hold up without an antitrust exemption. Sorry. Coming up, a handful of teams that I really, really want to believe in, but a few I just can't convince myself to get on board with. I'll tell you who they are next on Westwood One Sports.
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17: 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I'm Kate Burdett.
16: on the Ohio News Network. A federal lawsuit was filed yesterday regarding the rights of a resident who observed ICE arrests in Springfield. ONN's Brianna Albizu has details.
17: The American Civil Liberties Union of Ohio filed the lawsuit against ICE agents on behalf of Sean Moorman, a Springfield resident who was observing and filming ICE arrests. The lawsuit alleges that seven ICE officers subjected Moorman to targeted intimidation, menacing, and pursuits after they spotted him filming and documenting their raids. The claims include vehicular menacing, boxing him in his car at a restaurant parking lot, and stalking him by following him home and intimidating his family.
16: In Northeast Ohio, a teenager has been indicted for setting a fire in Cleveland that destroyed a religious landmark. ONN's Jay Fox reports.
18: 19-year-old John Patrick McManaman of Lakewood has been indicted by a Cuyahoga County grand jury and charged with two counts of aggravated arson, one count of desecration, and various other charges. All of this is related to McManaman allegedly setting the fire that destroyed the vacant Friendship Baptist Church in Cleveland in August, causing $750,000 worth of damage and requiring over 65 firefighters to battle that blaze.
16: And in Central Ohio, marijuana sales are still not allowed in Powell. That city's council extended its moratorium on dispensaries in the city until the end of next year. I'm Kate Burdett on the Ohio News Network.
15: 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Experience the splendor of Bo sitting in his closet, Timmy Hall's gouty gold chains, and Matty Ice wearing a coat in 90-degree weather. It's all there. 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
1: And here we go. Final hour of the show on a Friday at that. It is the Power Hour. You Better You Bet, presented by BetMGM right here on Westwood One Sports. Chris Mack in for Nick Costos coming up in the final hour of the show. Our three favorite moments of the day, our three stars coming up to wrap things up before noon Eastern when Black and Abdallah jump in to the driver's seats. Jeff Schwartz going to join us in about 20, 25 minutes from Fox Sports, Sirius XM, and the Schwartz Football Show. We'll talk to him about his Oregon Ducks, the first weekend of college football, and maybe what he's keeping an eye on with the NFL season, now just 5 days away. It's a good weekend. It is a really good weekend. We appreciate each and every one of you joining us. Hopefully already getting your long weekend, holiday weekend underway. If you haven't yet, very soon. Look, the boss is not doing anything today. I know you've got some kind of something on the calendar for this afternoon. Make something up. I don't know. Say that somebody's sick or something. Reschedule it for Tuesday. Go get the weekend started and keep it right here on Westwood One Sports, inside the Westwood One Sports app as well, for everything going on this weekend. Obviously, week one of college football, night one was actually really good. You had UMass upsetting Rutgers after getting paid $1 million for the game. That's after being 30-point dogs going in, and they end up winning by 16. And Rutgers got a garbage time touchdown and then set off fireworks after the game. So Rutgersy. And then, of course, Colorado, Georgia Tech. Maybe the full 60 minutes wasn't everything you wanted, but I think the final 4 or 5 minutes were everything you need in a college football game. I like Alberto Mendoza. I liked everything Colorado did late in that game, including just, you want to talk about guys stepping up in the moment, right? And coming up with a big play when you still don't know if they're maybe capable of that play or not. Go back and watch the final drive for Colorado at Georgia Tech last night. Go back and watch that final drive and tell me that you don't look at that. When you look at that touchdown throw, the very end of the game, by Julian Lewis. Tell me you don't see a perfect ball. I know he only ended up being 14 to 27, made some mistakes, didn't turn it over, but that ball that he floats in for the go-ahead eventual game-winning touchdown to Charlie Williams is just sweet, perfect. That's what you show up to watch college football for. Not for hearings and injunctions and all that stuff. While that's a fascinating story, it doesn't stack up. I would much rather, 10 times over, talk about UMass Rutgers or Colorado Georgia Tech in the final drive and then the blocked field goal that ended up winning it. I would 10 times over enjoy talking about that over injunctions and hearings and motions and all that between LSU and the SEC. And we got so much ball this weekend. We'll get into all of it with Jeff Schwartz, like I said, in about 20 minutes here on Westwood One Sports. But as I mentioned, we're only 5 days away from the start of the NFL season. So I've started to try and crystallize some of my thoughts on certain teams. You know, that happens organically sometimes. You sit down, you look at a team, you look at their roster, you look at their schedule, think about everything that's happened to this point. You go, oh, okay, 9.5 win team. Maybe it's easier to do with teams that you're closer to that you consider your favorites. Like, again, I've mentioned before, I'm a Steelers fan. I've grown up a Steelers fan. And so it's very easy for me to sit down and crystallize my thoughts on the Steelers and go, yeah, 9 or 10 wins, wild card. Losing the wild card round again. That's just, I've been paying attention to it the whole time. I go and look at other teams who maybe I'm not as close to. It might take me a moment to crystallize my thoughts, but I know that on the very surface anyway, I want to believe in these teams. I want to believe in these teams because I see signs of hope. I see reasons to believe in these teams, but some of them just can't get there. I've got major questions. Now, there are teams I have given myself over to. I have surrendered to the soft glow around them when I come up with a picture of what these teams could be. And I go, no, you know what? I really do believe in you guys. We're going to have fun this year. And it's all based on expectations. So keep that in mind. I might really believe in a team, but they still might not make the playoffs. I might not be able to believe in a team, and they still do make the playoffs. They just don't pay off on, like, Super Bowl aspirations. I'll start with the teams that I think I do believe in, actually. I picked two of them to end up meeting each other in the Super Bowl. And it's not your Rams, it's not your Bills, it's not your Broncos, it's not your Patriots, not the Seahawks. It's not all your usual suspects. Cincy and Dallas, I know. It'd be a weird Super Bowl. Bengals, Cowboys, Super Bowl 61 at SoFi, February 14th. Happy Valentine's Day, honey. We're going to sit down and watch the Bengals and the Cowboys. Again, as someone who grew up a Steelers fan. Oof. I shudder at the thought, but I believe in both of these teams. I wanted to, and I have fully invested in believing these teams can make deep runs this year. With the Bengals, it's because I believe in what they did with the defense. Again, I've said this multiple times over. I'm sure maybe you've had the same thought. The Cincinnati defense doesn't need to be otherworldly. They don't even need to be top 10 in the league. They need to not be the worst. They just need to be middle of the pack. Boye Mafe, Sexy Dexy Lawrence, Jonathan Allen, all up front. Sign me up for it. I think the key for Cincinnati's defense is going to be making their opponents one-dimensional, not allowing them to run the ball like teams have been able to do on Cincinnati the last few years. Take away the run game, force quarterbacks to beat you, which some may do. But now you're forcing them into playing less of a ball control style game, a game that maybe opens up the scoreboard a little bit more on both sides. And if you're giving me Joe Burrow or X quarterback in a shootout, I don't know many quarterbacks I would take over Joe Burrow in that situation. So I believe in the Bengals. I've crystallized my thoughts on that one. I see them winning the Super Bowl this year. Dallas is the other team. Same concept. Hey, I don't need your defense to be great. I don't even need it to be very good. I just need it to be like passable, middle of the pack, not the worst in the league. Quinnen Williams, Kenny Clark, Rashawn Gary. All of these names, once again, give me, if I'm the Cowboys, sprinkle a little Von Miller in there too. Don't know how much gas is left in the tank, but hey. Do it every once in a while in a situation and you still might get home. Gives me enough hope that the Cowboys can similarly make opposing offenses one-dimensional. If they can slow down the run game. And I do like their secondary. I think Caleb Downs is going to be all over the place, both in run defense and in the secondary. And I think they're going to be not a great defense, not top 10, just middle of the pack. And that's good enough with this offense. And so I think the Cowboys, similarly, are a team I believe in. I got them going to the Super Bowl. A team I believe in that I didn't as recently as maybe like a week ago, maybe even a couple days ago, that I think I believe in now, that I think I've come around on. And we talked about a couple of guys on this team when I power ranked the most impactful second-year players in the NFL. But I believe in the Giants. Now, I'm going to be clear, the Giants aren't going to the playoffs. I laid it out yesterday in our This Season in Hindsight segment where I made a bunch of predictions. Sorry, when I traveled ahead in time to February 2027 and told you exactly how the 2026 season is going to play out, that the Giants were in it right down to the very bitter end. And I think the Giants are, I've come around to thinking the Giants are like an 8-win team. I mean, I look at their schedule, and the schedule is not easy. You're in the NFC East. It's not going to be easy. But 1, 2, 3, I'm counting wins. 4, 5, 6, 7. 7 to 8 wins for the Giants as I look at the schedule. And I think this year is all about growth. I don't know if John Harbaugh is necessarily the guy to get this team over the hump. I think it might be kind of a last gasp for Harbaugh in New York. Maybe he's the guy before the guy. I know Daboll wasn't the guy. But if this is just a year of growth for the Giants, and they win 8 games, and they're in the conversation right down to the very bitter end, I think that pays off on the belief in the Giants. That pays off on the belief in Jackson Dart, in Abdul Carter, in Arvell Reese, in Cam Scadaboo, in Malik Nabers, Isaiah Likely. I mean, this is actually a pretty good-looking roster. Yes, I have my questions about the offensive line, but Maunoa on the offensive line now, that helps start to build that back up. Secondary, question marks, but the front 7 I feel really good about. They win 8 games. That's paying off on my belief that the Giants are taking a big step forward and showing a lot of growth this year, getting 1% better every day. So those are the teams I think I do believe in. Now, teams that I want to believe in, but I'm having a hard time with it, there's a few of those too. I rank Tyler Shuck as the fifth most impactful second-year player, I suspect, this year going into the 2026 NFL season when we did our power rankings about an hour ago. But there's no defense in New Orleans. I don't believe in this defense at all. And I do think depth at the skill positions is going to end up becoming more of an issue than we thought it would at the beginning of the year. Because at the beginning of the year, we looked at it, we said, oh, Olave and Tyson, what a great pair. I mean, we'll see when Jordan Tyson may be able to get back. They're talking about, 2 months from the time of the injury, which was, 3 weeks ago now? So maybe he's back by October. I think that would be a positive, right? Olave, Tyson, Juwan Johnson, I'm a big believer in at tight end. Noah Fant, nice sort of compliment to him. Achane at running back. Kamara is a compliment. But they just have nothing on defense. Cam Jordan is 73 years old now. Sorry, 37. I inverted the numbers. Kool-Aid McKinstry as sort of the keystone in the secondary. Chase Young, I will say this. We talked to Mike Dettillier from New Orleans, about a month ago now, I think. And he wouldn't stop raving about Chase Young, about how good he looks in camp and preseason. I will say this. If Chase Young pays off on that, finally pays off on the promise that he came into the league with, then okay. That helps the Saints defense, but it's still not good enough. It's just not. So I can't, as much as I think we're going to get growth from Tyler Shuck, especially once Tyson is healthy, Tyson and Olave, and maybe Chase Young finally does something on the other side of the ball and does it in New Orleans. Okay, maybe we can get New Orleans to, again, maybe 8 wins. I don't know if it necessarily means they make the playoffs, though, so I can't believe in them. Tennessee is another team. I want to believe in Cam Ward. I do. Has he completed a pass to Carnell Tate yet? Did that happen in the preseason, or did we not end up getting that? I have serious reservations about Cam Ward because I get it's the preseason and you're supposed to take it with a giant grain of salt, but I didn't see anything that made me feel real good about Cam Ward in the preseason. So I don't know if there's a connection developing between Cam Ward and Carnell Tate. I think the defense needs a lot of work. You got your work cut out for you, Big Bob Sala. And so as much as we saw growth from Cam Ward late last year down the stretch, I just don't think it's enough, even if it happens in fits and starts this year, for Tennessee to be a team I can really believe in. And a final team that I want to believe in, I really do, but I just can't quite get there, is the Eagles. And I've said multiple times over, since they were eliminated last January, this is a team that needs to divorce from A.J. Brown and build the offense around the priority of Saquon Barkley. And they got it half right so far. They divorced from A.J. Brown. But they need to come back around to actually understanding that the offense itself needs to be focused around Barkley. And I get it. Every NFL team in this day and age thinks everything should be about the quarterback. But I don't know if Jalen Hurts is that dude. I know Jalen Hurts thinks everything should be focused around him. And I don't necessarily think it's in this egomaniacal way. I don't think Jalen Hurts has an outsized vision of himself based on he needs to feed his ego. I think Jalen Hurts, just really being raised by a football coach, living, eating, breathing football his entire life, is convinced that the quarterback, and he as the quarterback, needs to be the focal point, needs to be the leader, needs to be the guy who charges ahead in front of the infantry, in front of the cavalry. I don't think he's that guy, talent-wise. He shows it in flashes, man. It's unbelievable when he does. But then there are moments where I look at Jalen Hurts and I see a guy who thinks he is the spoke, or not the spoke, the hub in the middle of a wheel, and everybody else on offense is a spoke coming off of that hub. And I don't think that's the way the Eagles offense should be constructed. The Eagles offense should be looked at as, hey, we've got all these pillars, right? We've got a strong offensive line that's fully healthy. We've got a good receiving core. Yes, we've lost A.J. Brown, but we all believe that Devontae is primed to be a wide receiver one. Goddard at tight end. We like our receiving core. That's another pillar. Offensive line, receiving core. Obviously, Saquon Barkley. Still a top five running back in this league, despite a down year. I think primed for a bounce back if they use him correctly. And then Jalen Hurts, another very important pillar to all of this in holding up, lifting the Eagles offense out of what has plagued them the last year, year and a half. They are pillars, all in the foundation, all working together. Not Hurts at the hub of the wheel and everybody else a spoke coming off of him. And that's my worry about the Eagles this year. That Jalen Hurts at some point is once again going to think that he needs to be the hub and everyone else is a spoke on the wheel, and not understand that he's just another pillar in the foundation. That's not a knock against Jalen Hurts. That's just understanding that the offense can succeed without you having to be the most successful person in it. And that's why I can't believe in Philly. I think they'll go to the playoffs. I said it yesterday. I think they'll sneak into the playoffs as the final wild card and then probably lose right out of the gate, depending on the matchup. But they're not a Super Bowl contender as long as Jalen Hurts is so seriously considering himself the end-all, be-all hub of all Philadelphia Eagles offensive creation. And I just get that sense from him. Coming up before we wrap up, our three favorite moments of the show, our three stars of the day. Got a couple bets for you as well. And coming up next, he's up in the beautiful Pacific Northwest getting ready for his number two Oregon Ducks opener against Boise State. So we're going to talk college ball. We're going to talk NFL. We're going to talk to Jeff Schwartz of Fox Sports next here on Westwood One Sports.
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1: One of the better games this weekend up in Eugene. Oregon Ducks against Boise State. Week one got off to a fairly hot start considering the few matchups, especially big name matchups we had last night. But we start to step on the gas tomorrow, obviously. Chris Mack in for Nick Costos today here on Westwood One Sports. It is You Better You Bet. We know somebody who's up in Oregon getting ready for the Ducks opener. One of the best. Really happy to get a chance to talk to him this morning from Fox Sports, Sirius XM, and check out the Schwartz football show that he hosts with his brother Mitch. Jeff Schwartz is with us here on Westwood One Sports. Good morning, Jeff. How are you?
2: I'm good. I am excited for football. We had a little taste last night. Huge upset with UMass and beating Rutgers. And we got more ball today and tomorrow and Sunday even.
1: Yeah, and the end of the Colorado. I didn't have Colorado Georgia Tech on my bingo card for one of the best endings to a season in week or to a game in week one. But that was the first 55 minutes may not have, you know, gone in the Smithsonian. But the final 5 minutes were a whole hell of a lot of fun.
2: It was. Look, I think a lot of college games come down to which team tries to lose the game the best. Like, there's not a lot of games I feel like are like won by teams, if that makes sense, right? Like, a lot of times you just lose worse than your opponent. And in that game, like, both teams try to lose the game, right? I mean, think about the errors Colorado made on special teams last night, the penalties. But you remember they were driving down and multiple bad snaps in a row, had to punt. Like, they just did some things that you're like, oh, here we go again. And then they made the play at the end to win. And then Georgia Tech, unfathomably bad execution the last 7 minutes in offense. They took no time off the clock the entire drive when they went down and kicked the field goal up six. You never go up six. Never, ever. You should never play a go up six. That's a terrible strategy. It does not work. And then you get a big chunk play in the first play of that final drive, right, to get a field goal range. And then you just do nothing for three plays in a row. You spike, you throw a three-yard pass, and you run for 3 yards. Go try to get more yards. Why are you settling for a 45-yard field goal? And so it did feel like both teams sort of tried to lose it, and Colorado lost it less. I mean, it wasn't the best played game. But, you know, you're right. The last few minutes were very exciting.
1: And you know what? There was nary an injunction or a hearing or a billable hour in sight, which made it fun to have actual ball as a part of the conversation rather than legal proceedings. Where are you at on all that, by the way? Before I pivot, I really want to talk to you about Oregon and Boise tomorrow. I'm sure you're excited to be up there for it. But where are you at on everything with LSU and the SEC right now?
2: It just doesn't seem worth it for LSU. I don't understand. Like, are these players going to be the difference between you winning a conference championship and not, or a national championship or not, or winning 9 games or 8 games? And the hassle they're going through to make sure these players are allowed to come back and play, it doesn't make sense to me just because I don't think the juice is worth the squeeze. Look, I get the argument. The argument is essentially that they were not afforded the opportunity to make the decision to stay or go because they're out of eligibility. And then the rules changed. But rules change all the time. Like, if I get a speeding ticket and then 6 months later they raise the speed limit, I don't get to go back and get that ticket erased, right? I don't get to say, hey, well, I'm not breaking the rule now, but I did break the rule 6 months ago. It's the same thing, right? The rule changed. You kind of get screwed. I'm sorry. The class of 2022, you kind of get screwed. But totally fair. I understand the argument. But you left college. Like, you went to NFL training camps. Like, you've left college. I just don't think the juice is worth the squeeze for LSU. I really don't. They must. I mean, they got to put those kids on the roster today. I mean, the SEC's in federal court, and maybe it makes up the Supreme Court at some point. I don't know. But it's just like, exhausting. You're like, what we're still doing this? Why LSU? What are we doing? Why? What's the purpose of this?
1: Yeah, and the irony or the surreal nature of Greg Sankey being on a witness stand in one courtroom while he's suing Lane Kiffin and LSU in a different courtroom two states away. It's just, I'm happy to have ball back and talk about ball. Let's talk, Jeff, about your Oregon Ducks Big matchup against Boise State. I know they're more than three touchdown favorites, but it's still, it's tricky. Boise can be physical, and obviously they're one of the group of six darlings, and this is an opportunity for them to make a statement of some sort, even if it's just hanging with the Ducks in this game. What's your biggest key to this one in Oregon exerting control throughout to the point where we can get to the middle of the fourth quarter and they feel comfortable about things?
2: You know, Oregon should dominate this game, and there shouldn't be a question about it. Like, this is what you do if you're Oregon, right? Is that you have a team that's superior to Boise State, and you handle business like you should. I was in the airport yesterday flying from Charlotte to Chicago to Eugene, and we met a Boise State fan, and she was talking about the game, and she goes, "Man, our quarterback stinks. I don't even know why he's still on the roster." Oregon should be able to control this game defensively. And then offensively, we have maybe the best quarterback in the country, the best head in the country. Let's go with some guys that are some of the best in the country. Our offensive line, we're still trying to figure out, I think, some pieces and where they're going to end up being. But we are better than this team by far. And if Oregon wants to be the team that they claim they want to be, they have to go out and win this game and cover. Like, I would expect them to win this game by four touchdowns. If your defense as good as you think you can be, Boise State has to replace really good offensive linemen. They don't have a great wide receiving group right now. They have a quarterback that really is up and down, turn the ball over too much in important games. So we should dominate this game. We have less questions. We're better. Like, all these things are important. Look, I like that Oregon has talked about winning a championship. Like, that has been something I think you should do if that's your goal, state your goal. Our goal is to win a championship. I like that from Oregon. So a big start would be tomorrow playing well.
1: What's the final step for Dan Lanning to getting it over the finish line? Like, he's done a phenomenal job in his 5 years so far, going into his fifth year. What's the final hurdle for him to get it to the finish line and Oregon to win that national title? That is the stated goal.
2: Well, first off, no more games in Atlanta. He's played two games in Atlanta. He lost 49-3 and 55-15, I think it was. Like, no more games in Atlanta. Okay, no more games in Atlanta. No more rematches. All the losses have been rematches. I think that the team is better than they've ever been, which is important to note. And something that I bring up quite often, and it's so true, man. This is Dan Lanning's fifth year as a head coach, right? Yeah, fifth year as a head coach now. He's been there. Wow. Fifth year as a head coach. And it takes time to win. Like, Ryan Day, 6 years. And it took Kirby 6 years. It took Dabo, I think, 7 or 8 years. It took Harbaugh, 9 years, like, to win a championship for the first time. It took Saban. I mean, think about it. Saban coached at Toledo, Michigan State, and then at LSU he won finally, right? Like, Urban Meyer, Bowling Green, Utah, eventually Florida. Like, it takes time to learn how to be a head coach and go through all the different things you need to win a championship. I mean, Fignetti, what he did in Indiana last year was remarkable, unbelievable. He's been head coach for like 20 years now, right? And I know it was at a smaller level, but that's still important. You had the opportunity to go through all the things. Fignetti has played and coached a lot of playoff games before he got to the playoff. And so I think that just having more time to

0: Well, yeah, you don't win until you win. Like, if we only pick champions based off of who's won in the past, and you have to pick Clemson, right? Because Dabo's still there. You have to pick Indiana, right? And Kirby. Like, those are three coaches right now who have won championships. You can only pick those three teams to win championships. You can't pick Texas. You can't pick Marcus Freeman in Notre Dame. Like, you only pick teams. No, it's not. That's Ryan Day, four coaches. I'm sorry. Like, that seems really silly to me, right? That you can only pick, yeah, until they do it, then they haven't done it yet. Remember Ryan Day was, like, on the hot seat that year he won the championship? Remember he lost to Michigan, everyone freaked out and panicked, and they ran the playoffs. Like, you never do it until you actually do it. So I think that's, like, a lame excuse to preview a team. Like, I've done it before. Yeah, you're right. He hasn't done it before. Hopefully it happens this season. They have everything in place to make it happen.
1: One of the best, Jeff Schwartz, is with us, Fox Sports, Sirius XM, the Schwartz Football Show with his brother Mitch. And, of course, Jeff Schwartz is smarter than you. Check it all out wherever you're getting your podcasts. He's all over the place, including in Eugene right now, getting ready for Oregon's opener against Boise State. One more college ball question, Jeff, and then I want to pivot to the NFL, depending on how much time we have. But it feels like a lot of people are putting out their perspective CFP brackets and what they're going to look like and which teams are going to make it from SEC, Big Ten. It feels like a lot of familiar faces. We tend to do that, right? We go with the teams that just showed us they were good last year. But I picked some dark horses earlier in the show. Is there a team out there that you look at and say, why is nobody talking about them?
0: I mean, this point of the year, probably not. I mean, you have like playoff contenders. I mean, I know, you know, I have my Bear Bets podcast with Chris Felica and Sammy P. They like Houston as a dark horse to make the playoff, not win, but to make the playoff. I love Houston, by the way, -20.5 to Marcus Oregon State, my favorite bet of the weekend. I can make a case that like Washington or USC is a playoff team. But they're not winning a championship, right? Michigan could be a playoff, they're winning a championship.
1: Right.
0: It's hard to find like a great dark horse to win the championship. There's going to be a team or two that we didn't think will be a playoff team. You know, maybe there's a second ACC team that gets in this year. Maybe Houston's that team. But you know, geez, I mean, like it's easier in the NFL to pick dark horses to win than it is, I think, in college football.
1: Well, let's talk about the NFL then. Who's one of those teams in the NFL that you look at and go, why is nobody talking about these guys?
0: So I think it's the Texans. I think they're 18-1 to win the championship. And when you look at the formula for winning football, right, in the NFL, can you rush the passer in the postseason? Check, right? Right. We know he's going to do that. Do you have a good coach? Check, right? And it comes down to CJ Stroud. If you can get the best of CJ Stroud this season, and that doesn't have to be great because his team is really good around him, you're going to have success. Now, their offensive line has question marks. I've tried to fix it. I get it. I think they're on their way. They added Montgomery. The skill position group is really good, even with a couple injuries. They added Boutte, obviously, in the trade. Like, the Texans, to me, are that team right there. A division that's winnable. So you have a home playoff game. Maybe you even get, you know, a first-round bye. But it just comes down to Stroud, man. And they didn't put too much faith in Stroud. But I get 18-1 for me, the best defense in the NFL, and a head coach we like who's won a lot of football games. And I can bet on Stroud to just have that improvement. And, you know, there were times last year when he played really well. He's just really bad in losses. Like, he never goes 30 for 39 for 350 and four touchdowns in a loss, right? It's like 12 of 27 with, you know, four interceptions. It's never good in a loss. Like, he's just there. And so there's just room for improvement there, as we know. And if Stroud can be that guy, the Texans are really live there.
1: One last thing I want to ask you before I let you run, Jeff, and thanks for getting up early out west with us here on Westwood One Sports. I have made the case that the Bengals and the Cowboys are two teams I could see going deep because all that's required from their defenses is to just not be the worst again, to just be middle of the road. And there were enough tweaks by both teams in the offseason to take their defenses from being 30th, 31st, 32nd to just 15th, 16th, 17th, maybe. They don't need to be top 10. Do you look at those two teams in that way, in that manner? Do you still look at both of them as lacking something else that keeps them from getting on track this year?

0: maybe even making a deep run into the playoffs.
1: So Cowboys, I really like them this year. I mean, look at the depth chart for week one last year on defense, and look at the depth chart now for week one, right? So you have Clark Williams, as we know, right, inside. And then you add in the two rookies they drafted, right, Overton and Lawrence. And then you add in Von Miller, like, right, to a situational pass rusher. And then you look at linebacker. Overshown was not healthy to start last season, right? So he Overshown's back. Look at Durant. You look at Caleb Downs. Like, it's legitimately a much better. I think they have Winters, too, from San Francisco, right? It's a much better defense. And when Dak Prescott's been healthy, dude, he's been so good. And so the Cowboys are really, really loud. The other team you mentioned was the Bengals, right? I believe. I'm a Chiefs fan, and Joe Burrow scares me more than any other quarterback. Like, if I play in the playoff game, I'm more about Joe Burrow. But I don't like the way they're coached. I do think the defense has made a bunch of improvements, but they've made the playoffs only twice with Joe Burrow. And it's not good. Now, there's reasons for that. Defense wasn't good. He's been hurt. But I trust the Cowboys way more than I trust the Bengals in this spot.
0: Yeah, I think the coaching is obviously, you know, worth questioning. I think Zach Taylor's probably coaching for his job this year. They missed the playoffs again. I don't see how he survives. Jeff, thanks so much for the time this morning, man. Really appreciate it. Enjoy the weekend out in Eugene, and we'll hope to catch up again soon.
1: Sounds good. Have a good weekend.
0: You too. Jeff Schwartz, Fox Sports, Sirius XM, The Schwartz Football Show with his brother Mitch. Of course, Jeff Schwartz is Smarter Than You, his podcast, Bear Bets, as he mentioned, with Chris Falica and Sammy P. So he's all over the place, theoretically, figuratively, but physically he's in Eugene. If there's a year that Dan Lanning breaks through the final few hurdles and Oregon wins a title, it's this year, right? Dante Moore, everything, so much back from last year, that defense. Maybe it sounds dumb because people are talking about them, obviously, but like, has anybody talked about Oregon maybe nearly as much as they should be talked about, or are they just forgotten because they're in the Big Ten? They're out west there in the Big Ten with the reigning national champs in Indiana and, of course, Ohio State, who are everybody's favorites every year coming in. Maybe that's a team we should be paying more attention to outside of just Dante Moore and Dan Lanning. Coming up, I got a bet for you that I like. You can fade it. You can tail it. I'll give you the reasoning for it. I think it's solid. Plus, our three favorite moments of the day, our three stars before we wrap up here next on You Better You Bet on Westwood One Sports.
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1: That was... Laura just went totally rogue. Totally rogue. Welcome back into You Better You Bet. Chris Mack with you here on Westwood One Sports, in for Nick Costos today. It is Friday, though, and it's a nice long weekend. So, look, if you want to go turn Rebecca Black on and have like 30 seconds to yourself shaking around in the car, go for it. Just don't let anybody see you, okay? I'm not trying to be judgy, but if I see you doing that, I am going to pass judgment, okay? Whatever your Friday song is, enjoy it. Enjoy your weekend right here, Westwood One Sports. We got you all weekend long. Your home for the NFL is Westwood One Sports as well. A lot of college ball to get into. Oh, I know what I wanted to tell you. I got a bet for you. It's 40.5 points. It's a ridiculous spread, but go with it anyway. Indiana is playing North Texas tomorrow. And even few, if any, reigning national championship teams that are more motivated. Than Indiana. Indiana wants to put a hurting on North Texas. Kurt Cignetti wants to put a stomping on Texas. And I think they'll do more than cover the 40.5. So I'll lay 40.5. I'll do it. All right. Let's get to our three stars of the day. Let's go.
2: Three.
3: Clean.
1: Matt Barry and Chase Daniel on ESPN last night. The end of Colorado, Georgia Tech. Georgia Tech's field goal getting blocked at the gun. Colorado wins. A wild end to that game. Ball is back. We've got ball, people. There's no hearings. There's no, well, there will be. But just let me watch ball this weekend, okay? And for a couple minutes anyway, forget about the hearings and the injunctions and everything else. Number two star.
2: Two.
4: Like the Texans to me are that team, right? They're a division that's winnable. So you have a home playoff game. Maybe you even get, you know, a first round bye. But it just comes down to Stroud, man. And they didn't put too much faith in Stroud. But I get 18-1 for me, the best defense in the NFL. There's just room for improvement there, as we know. And if Stroud can be that guy, the Texans are really live there.
1: I asked Jeff Schwartz who his NFL dark horse was. He said the Houston Texans. I tend to agree with him. If C.J. Stroud is going to have the kind of year he needs to have in a contract year, then the Texans are championship caliber because they'll have it on offense almost as good to match their defense, which we know is championship caliber. Finally, our number one star.
2: One.
5: I have trouble believing that they're going to get kicked out of the conference. I don't think they're going to boycott games either. I think neither of those things are going to happen, mostly for monetary reasons. LSU is probably making the rest of the conference a lot more money right now. Whenever that TV deal comes up, and if LSU is as successful at all under Lane Kiffin, they're going to want, ESPN's going to want them in the conference.
1: Great stuff from Cokie Riley of The Advocate in Baton Rouge. He covers LSU, and a lot of people at that paper in Baton Rouge have been covering the nonsense between LSU and the SEC. But I don't think we get to that point. I do think LSU ends up winning the war with the SEC, but again, I'm not a lawyer. I don't even watch Law and Order. Yeah, how am I supposed to know what the hell I'm talking about? Thanks to each and every one of you for joining us today here on Westwood One Sports. Chris Mack in for Nick Costos on You Better You Bet. Presented by BetMGM. I'll be back with you Labor Day Monday. We'll hang out then as well. We'll have a lot more college ball to talk about. Thanks to Dan. Thanks to Laura. Thanks to Kenny. Thanks to Tyler. You enjoy your nice long holiday Labor Day weekend. Bleck and Abdallah up next here on Westwood One Sports.
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15: I'm Kate Burdett on the Ohio News Network. In Northeast Ohio, severe overnight storms in Summit County required rescues from floodwaters surrounding Springfield Lake. Candace Hare from ONN affiliate WKYC-TV in Cleveland has that story.
16: A lot of it was centralized to the Sawyerwood community there by Springfield Lake along Abington Road. Fire and police, both of them posted videos to social media showing themselves in knee-high water, at times using small boats in order to get people out of their homes after that flooding took place and get them to safe locations for the night. So those waters appear to have receded, which is very, very good news. No significant damage out here either, at least from the areas that we have gone through.
15: In Southwest Ohio, the theft of a police cruiser from an active crime scene resulted in a crash. ONN's Amy Steigerwald reports.
17: Dayton police confirmed they reported to a crash scene at a Shell gas station on West 3rd Street shortly after 11 o'clock last night. While the officers were responding to that situation, an unnamed individual somehow managed to steal one of the active police cruisers. The suspect fled the scene in the cruiser, crashing into a nearby home, driving through the home with the cruiser sticking out the back of the residence. Two people and a dog were inside the home. Several officers were injured during the apprehension of the suspect.
15: I'm Kate Burdett on the Ohio News Network.
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21: Live from Chicago, it's Black and Abdallah. And man, it was like three short years ago where week one in college football, Coach Prime, Deion Sanders, and the Buffaloes in Colorado, they were the talk of the college football world. At least last night, they were the talk for like a couple hours, right? Because I think some of the conversation today will also be about LSU and the situation going on with Lane Kiffin and the players who were signing NFL contracts who now want to go back to LSU and the judge that's cleared that. And now we wait and see with the SEC and what's going to take place today. Deadline midnight tonight for the rosters to be set. So it's a standoff. We will update that story as we go. But how about last night? Coach Prime, win at the end. Touchdown in the final seconds. Blocked field goal. Colorado beats Georgia Tech 14-13.
22: How about Boo Carter blocking that field goal? How about Aiden Burr, who has been lights out as a college kicker, coming down to a college kicker, and college kickers are going to college kicker. And look, Georgia Tech should have never let it come down to that. And you got to play better defense. And look, Colorado, I love this stat. Colorado is the first FBS team to end its season opener by blocking a field goal as time expired since Northern Illinois did it in 2021 against Georgia Tech.
21: Yeah. I mean,
22: that sucks.
21: Here's the thing, you know, right? When you leave a college game down to a kicker, like it's what you're asking for. Now, obviously, if you're in a spot where it's the only resort, then I get it.
22: Yeah.
21: But Georgia Tech was essentially, they got the big chunk yardage play, and then they were like, okay, we're good. We're going to sup this 45-yard field goal, which to me, you're too far away to assume that in college football.
22: But the drives before that where they were settling and driving down the field, you needed to put up more points. And I always felt like in that game, that final drive before you allowed the Buffaloes to drive down the field and score that touchdown, you needed to continue to drive down the field and try to force the issue and score the touchdown before that you left enough time for the Buffaloes to drive down the field and score a touchdown on the other end. They left too much time on the clock. Colorado also leaving too much time on the clock. It ended up saving them. They were fine by luck of a blocked field goal. Now, look, blocking a field goal is just as much luck, I think, as missing the field goal or whatever. Like, odds are he's not going to miss that thing unless it's blocked. Like, I don't think it goes wide right or wide left or anything like that. They were in very good field goal range on the first play of that drive. And then they were just kind of trying to get in position where he would have a good spot to kick the field goal by running it into a couple spots. But I feel like right now, this is a great win for Coach Prime, for Deion Sanders and Colorado to start the season after a lot of talk in the offseason about how this was probably going to be the end for Coach Prime. And this is, look, this, they were a 6.5-point, 6-point underdog. And a lot of people thought that they could keep the game close and cover the spread or maybe pull off the upset. This isn't a huge upset. It's a great win. It's a great way to start the season for Deion Sanders. I don't think it means anything in the long run. I still think it's going to be the last year of Deion Sanders in Colorado. But to start the season off like this with a great win in week one, I think is a great way. And finally, it was good to sit down last night and not have to think about lawsuits. I know we got breaking news last night about the injunction.
21: That's what you're sitting down thinking about at night?
22: I don't want to have to think about. No, we spent half the show yesterday talking about lawsuits and injunctions and court cases and LSU versus the SEC.
21: It's finally to see some ball. It's
22: like,
21: good.
22: I loved turning on and watching UMass put it on Rutgers. And as a 29.5-point favorite, blowing out Rutgers was awesome. I loved seeing a last-second field goal get blocked. I love college football chaos when it doesn't involve my team. I love college football chaos, and it was great to see that last night.
21: Yeah, it was fun to watch different games.
0: and to have different games and for it not to be the single solo, here's a special game week zero situation. Last night felt like the first night of college football. Mm-hmm. You had different levels, you had different teams, you had two ranked teams playing last night. You had the matchup between Georgia Tech and Colorado. You had Illinois and UAB. You had all kinds of different games. The Rutgers game, like, you want to talk about being sad or pathetic or whatever you want with a team. My God. The conversation around Rutgers and the 29-point underdog loss to UMass and the fact that UMass beat them by 16 as a 29.5-point underdog. And on top of it, did you see at the end of the night that they had a fireworks show for the fans?
22: Well, so I mean, imagine you being cancel there. The fireworks? Come on. We're not going to cancel the fireworks right now. What are we going to do here? You got to plan a fireworks show. I don't like them setting off the fireworks after the sad touchdowns. But what are you going to cancel the firework fans for the show?
0: After you pay a team to come to your school to play you.
22: Yeah.
0: That's what it was. Mm-hmm. Rutgers paying UMass, and then you lose to a team by 16 who is a 30-point underdog.
22: I know.
0: And then you have a fireworks show?
22: It's crazy.
0: How pathetic of a program is that?
22: Guys, we're sorry. We lost. We're going to wait and save the fireworks show for a win. We apologize to everybody. If you had money on the game, if you
0: came
22: out
0: with
22: to
0: something,
22: see,
0: yeah, came out we push the fireworks to next week. We push it. The fireworks aren't going bad.
22: We apologize. Enjoy the sad ride home.
0: I mean, you can't just... I mean, it's just hilarious. You pay the money to play the team, right? And then they beat you. And then you paid for the fireworks show for the fans.
22: Mm-hmm.
0: And no one wants to be there because you just got your butt kicked.
22: Yeah. I'm surprised that there are still fans in the stands for it.
0: That's what makes college football great. And that's what last night was outstanding, that we had that last night. And, you know, to go back to Deion Sanders and Colorado, obviously, they need... wins, and it's just one game, right? Like, Georgia Tech isn't a ranked team, but it's a nice win to start the season because of what Colorado has been the last couple of years. I started this conversation by saying 3 short years ago, they were the talk of college football in September. Now, last night's win is not going to be the talk of the weekend in college football.
22: Mm-hmm.
0: Coach Prime has to reel off like 7 in a row to get back to that point. Seriously, like, if Colorado starts off 7-0, at least they could get mentioned.
22: Well,
0: I don't even know if they'll be ranked at that point, because that's where the program's at. You know, Julian Lewis last night looked terrible.
22: Mm-hmm.
0: He looked awful throughout most of that game. And obviously, the final drive, they come through and they scored the touchdown. But really, when you look at the conversation around the way that they played, you know, Julian Lewis was highly touted as a recruit, gets to Colorado, and then, you know, they've been bad the last couple of years. And that's why Coach Prime needs the win and why they're a team worth paying attention to, because if they continue to lose the way they did last year and the year before, then you could ask whether or not Deion Sanders will be on the hot seat.
22: Yeah, and I think that they've got a good opportunity here coming up. They've got Weber State, however you choose to pronounce it. I believe it's Weber State, even though it's pronounced Weber State. It's written Weber State. Next week.
0: They're the Wildcats.
22: Yeah, I know. They are. Everybody's the Wildcats. Everybody's a Wildcat. And then they face Northwestern the week after, who are the Wildcats as well. They face Northwestern after that. So, you know, I mean, listen, they're in the Big Ten, but still, it's Northwestern. After that, Baylor, that'll be a tougher game for them. And then... you've got two ranked opponents after that, Texas Tech and Utah. So that's where it starts to get tough for Colorado. And after those are the only ranked opponents they play, Texas Tech, Utah, and later in the season, they've got Houston. Don't know if Houston's ranked 23rd right now. Don't know if they'll be ranked by the time they get to Houston. So it's a tougher schedule for Colorado this season, but it's a good way to start the season after a lot of talk about Colorado. You remember the beginning of the offseason around Colorado, the pictures and the videos of the team, of them practicing, and how everybody was commenting about how small the players
0: are. Tiny.
22: Looked. And everybody was like, oh my God.
0: It looked like us out there.
22: This is what Colorado and Deion's rolling out there. Like,
0: we lads.
22: Yeah, come on. What are we doing? So you go out there, you find a way to beat Georgia Tech, you find a way to keep it close, you win it at the end. I think it's a great way for Deion, and all the Colorado fans can celebrate, all the Deion fans can celebrate today, because I think there's more Deion fans out there that are like, see, look at what Coach Prime's doing. Look at what Coach Prime. It's one game. Like, let's slow our roll. Next week will be two games. They'll beat the Wildcats of Weber State. If they beat Northwestern, we'll see after that. Talk to me after Texas Tech and Utah.
0: It's Black and Abdallah here on Westwood One Sports and the Westwood One Sports app. Now you can listen to the show on SiriusXM channel 260. We've moved. That's our new channel, SiriusXM 260, always on the Westwood One Sports app and the Westwood One network here, and all of our great affiliates around the country. I'm Chris Bleck, along with Adam Abdallah, live from Chicago. If you want to join the show, you can call or text us at 310-840-4910. The other big news in college football last night, the players trying to leave the NFL to then go to college football. A judge has ruled last night against the NCAA and that those players can play for LSU. Daquan Wright, Zavian Harris are set to join Lane Kiffin and LSU. They have a deadline tonight at midnight for LSU to submit their roster for tomorrow's game. So we don't know yet what LSU will do in response to the judge ruling these players eligible to play. The SEC is planning to appeal the ruling, but that is the major college football story outside of the week one games on the field, is whether or not these two players will play for LSU tomorrow against Clemson in Death Valley.
22: Yeah, and I think that it'll be a decision for LSU to make and for Lane Kiffin to make. Do they want to go through with this? Now that the SEC has filed this lawsuit in federal court in Alabama, and I think it's very telling that they did this filing in Alabama, because LSU files the injunction in LSU. Bias, right? Like, it just is.
0: Louisiana.
22: SEC, yeah. The SEC does this in Birmingham, Alabama. You get an Alabama judge to do this. It's very obvious where the bias is going to lie. Like, it's just something that is going to come up. This is how you talked about this when the case first came up. You got a Louisiana judge to first allow these players to go back to LSU. You know, you've got judges in these different cities and in these different college communities to allow these students or these former players to go back to school. We'll see if the SEC can get an Alabama judge to do this. And it's on Lane Kiffin now to decide whether or not by midnight tonight he wants to roster these players. And I'm wondering how LSU fans feel about this. If they just want Lane Kiffin to say, we're not going to do this. Because now that you file the lawsuit against LSU and you say you're going to go through with all the penalties if they're on the roster, do LSU fans just want this to go away and say, guys, it's not worth it for a guy that's like maybe a starter? You know, like, these guys are fine players. They're not great players. They're not the difference makers in a national championship. They're not difference makers in a conference championship. They're not difference makers in really a starter spot. So is it worth it for Lane Kiffin and the school and the players to go through with all of this? And no disrespect to the players involved, but is it worth it for all of this to go through with guys that are like maybe starters?
0: Yeah, and I think that's where this morning the LSU system president released a statement. Here's a part of the statement that was released. Quote, LSU respects the judicial process of the court's decision. Our responsibility is to support our programs while complying with the law and the rules governing our conference. We will carefully review the court's order and continue to work constructively with the SEC and the NCAA as this matter moves forward. So, you know, it is up to Lane to put the players on the roster. It is also possible that LSU, at the top level, the president level, talks to the conference and says, you know what, we value being a part of the SEC. We don't want you and the other schools coming after us, trying to kick us out of the SEC. And therefore, even though the government is ruling that the players can play, we are electing not to put these players on the roster because the coach says that the players want the players to be there. Mm-hmm. Right? Because that's essentially how Lane's playing it. Lane's playing it as, oh, well, it's not my decision. I asked the players and the players want the other players. So they all want it. So why wouldn't I support what the players want? Lane, at some point there has to be an adult in the room. And I know in many situations, you're not it. But this is where you need to lead with the program. And if the president of the LSU system comes in and says, hey, it's not worth it for us to be sued by the SEC, by them to then ban our coach, to kick us out of the conference for two players, as Abdallah mentioned, are like maybe starters, you know, depth pieces, right? Like one pretty good at Ole Miss, the other a backup guy. So, you know, I think that's the conversation around this, is that I think there is a possibility today, as things develop and as the SEC is not backing down and the other schools not backing down, Georgia clearly upset,
22: mm-hmm.
0: Tennessee publicly, Oklahoma as of today publicly commenting on it. So the other teams in the conference are not happy with this. I could see a situation by the time we get to the deadline tonight where they're not on the roster, and then the official statement from LSU is that we're just looking into it for the future. And I could see them coming to an agreement with the conference where they're just not going to play these players.
22: I think that...
0: I agree with you. I don't think it's worth all of this. And I get it. There's only like 40 players where this is, mm-hmm. this could apply to because of the 5-5 rule that's new that these players did not get. But even with that being said, and it not being fair for those players, unfortunately, even though the courts rule in your favor,
22: mm-hmm.
0: tough blank. Like, move, go be adults. Like, what? I don't understand. I still don't understand this, like, fight that I have to get my fifth year of eligibility. Like, move on, man.
22: I think it would be different if we had just heard from the NFL. And the NFL was like, hey, you guys can go back, but you're not allowed to re-enter the draft. It's like, okay, fine. They're not allowed to re-enter the draft. Go back to school. Get your NIL money. And then if you want to be an undrafted free agent in the NFL next season, then go for it. Whatever happens, happens, right? But I think that because of all this, and now the federal lawsuit from the SEC back to LSU, I think it's time for any adult in the room that's... because clearly Lane Kiffin is not going to be it. So if it's the LSU AD, whoever's above Lane, to say, I'm your boss,
0: yeah.
22: No, he's not on your roster. Because here's the thing. If this were the NFL, right, and a coach wanted a player on the roster, and the GM said no, whose decision is it? It's the GM's decision. If the owner didn't want a player on the team, and the GM wanted it, whose decision is it? It's the owner of the team. Everybody's got a boss. Lane's got a boss. So if the boss says no, there's got to be a higher adult in the room. And at a certain point, someone has to take responsibility for this and say, Lane, no, enough of this. Because it happened with Brendan Sorsby at Texas Tech. Eventually, they just said, guys, it's not worth it. No. Enough is enough. And someone has to do that with Lane Kiffin at LSU.
0: Black and Abdallah here on Westwood One Sports and the Westwood One Sports app. You know, if you're an LSU fan, you're in Baton Rouge, text the show 310-840-4910. 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NFL.com has an article up predicting the playoffs and picks for the Super Bowl. They have listed off 7 different teams that could win the Super Bowl. Who's in that cloud who could win the Super Bowl this upcoming season? We'll tell you that coming up next. The wait is over. 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
0: Hey, it's Black.
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0: on Westwood One Sports. Here's Chris Black and Adam Abdallah.
1: It's Black and Abdallah. I know that I said that we have a cloud of teams that could win the Super Bowl. Black and Abdallah here on Westwood One Sports and the Westwood One Sports app. We'll tell you who those seven teams are in just a moment. People want to talk about the ruling last night that players can play for LSU. Now, will the LSU Tigers add those players to the roster? Do you think it's right? Do you want these players to be able to play for LSU in the upcoming football season? 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Andrew in South Carolina, you're on with Black and Abdallah.
2: Hey guys, love the show. Appreciate y'all having me on. So I think I agree with y'all in large part. Like, I do not want, you know, failed NFL players or anything like that trying to come back to the college ranks, trying to get, like, you know, a piece of that pie, NIL money that's not really related to name, image, likeness. No, I don't like that at all. I think it ruins college sports. I hate it. But to your, also to your point about, go be adults. Like, why are you trying to do this? Well, I mean, from their self-interested perspective, you know, their plan was to play in the NFL, and a lot of college players don't really value their degrees, so they didn't make an NFL roster, but they could go back and make $200K, or they could go try and be adults and make $30,000. I get why they want to come back.
1: Yeah, I mean, and that's a fair point, Andrew. I appreciate it, and call again. I understand why they want to go back. I'm just saying, like, to set the precedence that you're done with college, but now you're going back because you failed at making the NFL. That to me is a weird step backwards.
3: That's always been my point, Andrew. And that's been the don't hate the player, hate the game. The players were told that they were done. And then college football, the NCAA said, well, everybody else can have 5 years. And they were like, whoa, what happened to our fifth year? And now they want their fifth year back. And then they weren't able to make an NFL team, and now they want their fifth year back, and now judges are saying they can have it because everybody else got one. Now they want theirs, yep. And they want the opportunity to go back. I don't blame the players at all, whatsoever. I blame college football and the NCAA for not handling this the right way and for not going about this the right way, and it's on them. And also, but LS, now that there are, now that every school has come out about this, now it's on LSU to handle this like adults. Like, you, if the conference has said they're going to punish you and these players aren't going to change the trajectory of your team, then you need to be the adult in the room and say, guys, sorry, it's just not going to work out. Go try to make, sit on a practice squad or something. Go to the CFL. Like, I don't know what to tell you. Arena League. Like, go find something else to do. You can't be here. I'm sorry. But, you know, blame the NCAA. You know, go sue them for your lost wages. I don't know what to tell you, but you can't be here. You know?
1: It's Black and Abdallah here on Westwood One Sports and the Westwood One Sports app. So you can call or text the show. We'll keep the conversation going throughout at 310-840-4910. NFL.com has an article up about NFL playoff predictions for the upcoming season. They have listed seven different teams that could win the Super Bowl this year. Here are the seven teams. Now, when we look at the overall conversation of who could win the Super Bowl, right? We saw that the Knicks won the NBA championship. Is there one of these teams that could take the demons of never winning and exercise the demons for a Super Bowl? In the NFL, so here are the seven teams listed by NFL.com. The Eagles, the Cowboys, the Texans, the Lions, Bengals, Bills, and Rams. Hmm. Those are the seven teams listed in this article on NFL.com. Predictions, who could win the Super Bowl? Those are the seven teams listed off as different teams that could win the Super Bowl this upcoming season.
3: Okay, so of those teams, I'm trying to think of the most Knicks team. I think the most Knicks team would obviously be the Lions.
1: Oh, I think it's Buffalo.
3: Really?
1: If there's a team that needs to exercise the demons and finally get one, it's the Buffalo Bills.
3: I understand that, but the Lions never won. They've never been there. Like, they've never, you know, like, we got to the Lions have got to win one too. The Lions went to season without ever winning a game.
1: There's three to get. Like, first of all, the Rams, clearly not.
3: No, okay,
1: you're the favorite.
3: Cross them off.
1: You're the hyped team. You've won a Super Bowl
3: cross
1: recently.
3: Cross the Cowboys off.
1: The Cowboys, yeah.
3: Cross
1: I mean,
3: the Eagles off.
1: Yeah, right. I mean, the Eagles have had a lot of success lately. It's Buffalo, Cincinnati, Detroit.
3: Yes.
1: Those are the teams.
3: Yes.
1: Houston, no offense, you're too new.
3: Yeah, yes.
1: You're too new to be long and suffering. And I know the Oilers never had the success.
3: No.
1: But you're too new.
3: Yeah.
1: You didn't keep the unis. That's on you.
3: Yeah.
1: New franchise. You're too new and suffering.
3: The Texans uniforms look too new. They look like they're auto-generated for like a video game team,
1: that's
3: right?
1: That's my point. So Texans, you can't be long suffering.
3: No.
1: It's Buffalo, it's Cincinnati, it's Detroit. Those are the three teams.
3: Yeah, that's my point. Yeah, that's my point. It's like those three teams, but I always look at the team that like went through the most hardship. And I understand Knicks fans, like you had success before, but the Lions went through a season of never winning a game. Like they had the championship of going the season over. You know how hard it is?
1: It's not a championship.
3: Like I understand that. You know how hard it is to go through the season undefeated? You know how hard it is to go through the season defeated and not fall into a victory? Like, that's tough. Even the worst team in the NFL this year that everybody's predicting is either going to be the Dolphins or the Cardinals. It's still going to win. Are they still both going to win a game? Two games.
1: To lose yourself into a victory?
3: Yeah, you're going to find a way to win a game or two. Even three. Even their win totals are like 3.5. You know, so I feel like for the fans, it's the Lions. The Bills fans have had Super Bowl opportunities. They've had winning seasons. The Lions have had nothing.
1: No, they haven't. But I think that with Detroit, it's just a different vibe because they haven't had the suffering at a higher level.
3: Okay.
1: Their suffering is at the bottom of the bucket.
3: So you're saying suffering of being there and not actually tasting the victory.
1: Almost
3: being so close
1: being
3: to
1: there.
3: Victory,
1: yes.
3: Smelling the cake and not being able to eat it.
1: That's worse.
3: Is worse than being so far from it.
1: Yes.
3: Is worse. I don't know. I think it's worse.
1: I think it is. I think what Buffalo did in the 90s with four straight Super Bowl losses.
3: That's awful.
1: That's bad. And then to be in a point where you have the argument of having the best quarterback in football.
3: Yeah.
1: And for him to come up short in every playoff opportunity, that stinks.
3: Yeah.
1: Like the Lions, I feel like Lions fans, and you can tell me if I'm wrong, but I feel like Lions fans in the last 5 years, you have a new era of possibilities in front of you. Like you're not,
3: I don't know, man.
1: Different now.
3: You had their coach even said, Dan Campbell said, we may never get back here after their NFC Championship appearance. He was like, I agree with that. He's like, we may never get back here. They're talking about how their window might be closed. And he's like, no. Dan Campbell's sitting there saying, no, guys, window's not actually closed. We can get back there now.
1: I guess my point is they haven't gone through 10 plus years of almost winning a Super Bowl and then not getting it.
3: Okay.
1: They've just gone from the bottom to now a team that's contending. Like that's fun still. Bills fans, it has to be a little annoying that you've been this good for this long and you still haven't been able to get over the hump, whether it be Lamar Jackson or Patrick Mahomes or Joe Burrow that's standing in your way. And last year, the Denver Broncos in your way in the conference.
3: Let me make a counter argument to myself here. Take the teams out of it. If Joe Burrow and Josh Allen never win a Super Bowl, it's a complete disappointment for their careers. If Jared Goff never wins a Super Bowl, whatever. Right?
1: Yeah.
3: No one's going to bat an eye.
1: I agree with that.
3: If Jared Goff never wins a Super Bowl. But if Josh Allen never wins a Super Bowl, like, he's got the numbers to be a Hall of Famer, most likely. He's got the MVP. He's got all that. But if he never wins a Super Bowl, it's going to be disappointing for his career. Same with Joe Burrow, I believe. If he never wins a Super Bowl, it's going to be disappointing. Whereas if Jared Goff doesn't win a Super Bowl, I don't think people will be like, oh man, Jared Goff never got that Super Bowl. Like, no one's going to be disappointed in his career and surprised that Jared Goff didn't win a Super Bowl. So I think that obviously I'm counter arguing with myself here, but I think that that fits into the Rams, or not the Rams, the Bills and the Bengals argument, that saying it could be one of those two teams.
1: When you argue with yourself, you don't.

0: Guys, boy, I love losing Super Bowls, B-I-L-L-S. Like that was literally a running joke. They went to four straight Super Bowls and lost four in a row. Think about that in the modern era. I think that makes you significantly longer suffering. Then you throw in the fact the Josh Allen thing you just brought up of essentially becoming the modern day Dan Marino. You know, Marino is actually not the best. Elway is the better comparison because he was the one that you can't win the big one, who kept making it and losing and making it and losing. Now, at the end of his career, he won and got over the hump. And he said before he would lie when asked that. He would get asked if your career incomplete if you don't win a Super Bowl. No. And then after he won, he was like, yeah, it would have totally been. So you throw that factor in for Josh Allen on top of the fact that you have a franchise that got so far and won. I don't even think it's all that close compared to Detroit or Cincinnati.
1: I think I'll rank them Bills, Lions, Bengals. That's how I'm going to rank them.
2: Yeah, I mean,
1: who's a Bengals fan? Come on. There's like five of them.
2: No, Bengals and the Lions are neck and neck, man. I mean, they both have had a long suffering go. Now, the Bengals did have some success in the late 80s, which is a lifetime ago, right? Like 40 years ago, they had some success and they got to a Super Bowl with Joe Burrow.
1: Yep. Mm-hmm.
2: So they've had a taste of more success overall. So I think it goes Buffalo, Detroit, Cincinnati.
1: Yeah, I can agree.
2: I think that's the way we
1: agree
2: look
1: on that. And I think for entertainment purposes, personally, it'd be more fun to see Buffalo fans in the streets than it would be Detroit fans.
2: Well, there's levels of long suffering.
0: There's levels to this.
1: Yeah.
0: Like, if you're a Bengals fan,
2: I would also.
0: Like, you're just glad to be. I think at one point you're just glad to get like relevant again. You know, no matter what sport it is, it doesn't even have to be football. Like if you're just like your franchise is always like terrible, the thought of winning the whole thing isn't even there. It's like, can we just not suck? Can we just get to a point where we don't suck?
2: I think. You know, looking forward, if that was the Super Bowl matchup, Detroit and Buffalo, that'd be a hell of a game.
1: Yeah. Oh, yeah.
2: That'd be a hell of a game. And, you saw it 2 years ago when the Lions were making their run. They got to the NFC Championship game. Lions fans show up.
1: Yeah, they do.
2: That Honolulu blue is all over the place.
1: Yeah.
2: Right? Like, so, like, they just haven't had an opportunity to go and support their team. So, is there anything? The other thing I would say is, it's interesting. The seven teams listed by NFL.com, no Baltimore, right? No Green Bay.
3: Yeah.
2: No Chicago. Who else? Anyone else? No Denver.
1: Mm-hmm.
2: No Kansas City. LA Chargers.
1: I feel like people are very, I wouldn't say sleeping on, but people are down on the Broncos in parts unknown, Raj.
0: There were a couple picks that had them going there but losing. On that list, like making it, but losing to the no one actually had them winning the game. They have
2: the seven they have winning: Rams, Bills, Bengals, Lions, Texans, Cowboys, and the Eagles. 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One of the most controversial figures in sports history is facing the biggest controversy of his career. Can he win his way out of it? Find out the details coming up next.
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0: Melbourne Cricket Ground, September 10th at 8:35 p.m. Eastern, 5:35 p.m. Pacific. 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

0: Mike Lombardi has resigned as the general manager in North Carolina. He's Bill Belichick's top aide, and he was the top guy, his buddy, Lombardi, now out at North Carolina. There's an investigation, internal investigation, based on the UNC University looking into it. And the investigation looking into a human resources complaint filed by a former UNC front office employee telling ESPN. The scope of the investigation has widened, and it's also looked at possible other UNC staffers, including Stephen Belichick. And the latest information is looking into possible alleged drug use on campus and possibly also involving a player. There's also other parts of this that are being investigated, including a member of the recruiting staff possibly having a sexual relationship with a player, and if there were sexual relationships between assistant coaches and the recruiting staff. So North Carolina is looking into the entire football operation. Mike Lombardi has resigned. Defensive coordinator Steve Belichick has been on a leave for health reasons, but also he's being investigated into drug use, alleged drug use. And Bill Belichick's the overseer of the entire program. Now, they got the win last week, but up until last week, UNC, the football program, they had a bad season last year.
1: Not talking about this.
0: And then you also throw in Jordan Hudson.
2: Yeah, Jordan.
0: Come on, man. Who's around the program. So it does not look good for Bill Belichick because he's the one at the top.
2: Yeah.
0: Even if Lombardi takes the fall and Stephen Belichick is wrong in whatever he's being alleged, Bill Belichick is still at the top of this, and it's his organization and his guys.
1: Not talking about this.
2: Well, questions have also been asked of witnesses about Lombardi's role in hiring and firing decisions regarding female and minority staffers, according to Jake Trotter of ESPN. It's not good, man. And I'll tell you this. You can, and it's football, right? So it's college football and the NFL. It's all the same. You can put a blanket and you can cover all this up if you're winning. A lot of this stuff doesn't matter if you're winning. Bill Belichick survived the Patriots through the Deflategate, through Spygate, through all that stuff. Why? Because of rings. Because they were winning. Because of all of that other stuff didn't matter because they were winning. When you're not winning, then this stuff matters. When you're only winning four games last year, that's a problem. And when, you beat TCU, that's cool. You'll probably beat East Tennessee State, West, North, South State, whatever, next week. That's fine. But then you're going to get a pissed off Clemson because they're probably going to lose to LSU this weekend. You got Notre Dame, Pitt, Duke. You might beat Syracuse, Miami, Louisville, Virginia, who's good. Like, you're probably only going to win three or four more games this season, and that ain't great again. So sure, when you're winning and you're winning 10 games a year and you're making the playoff, you can push all this stuff, a lot of this stuff, and you can have the fall guys and you can push all this stuff to the side because other colleges do have these problems and it's pushed to the side because they're winning 9, 10, 11 games a year and they make the playoff.
0: Yeah.
2: And the coaches survive. I don't care how legendary or unlegendary they are, they survive. But when you're only winning 3 and 4 games a year, that's a problem. And if he only wins that many a year, I don't care if you upset TCU, it doesn't matter. If you only squeak out 3 more wins, Belichick, that whole staff is going to be blown out this year.
0: Yeah, and, you know, I think it also goes to this idea, and I know there's much larger issues with the program, but it's also when you heard that Mike Lombardi was taking over as the GM. Remember Lombardi was out there saying, well, we're gonna be the 33rd NFL team.
2: Okay.
0: Right? Like, just talking out the backside. that's what he does. But it also goes to this idea of people in positions of power being manipulated based on people who are very good at the business that you and I are in, talking for a living.
2: Mm-hmm.
0: Mike Lombardi, for a very long time, was very successful at this.
2: Yeah.
0: Podcasts, radio shows, TV. He's very good at it. You know, I've countless times have heard him on the Bill Simmons podcast. He was great. He was a great guest with Simmons. All those years, ESPN through Grantland to The Ringer, right? Like, but that is where, if you're a person in power, you have to decide the difference between someone who can talk about it and someone who can actually do it.
2: Yeah.
0: Because clearly, Mike Lombardi is good at talking about these things, but he is not good at doing these things. And I think we could probably list off a few others on the short list of people who are great at being broadcasters, but also the moment they get a job in the league somewhere, you see that they're not actually that, right?
2: Yeah.
0: They're better at talking about it than actually doing it. And I know, obviously, there are much larger things here, but I just thought the hiring of Lombardi to be the GM and then like the cockiness when they started and the way the program has been run for the last year and a half, I don't know if Bill Belichick can get through this.
2: He's going to get through it. They're not going to fire him midseason.
0: Not now, but we'll see what takes place in the offseason. It's Blocking Abdallah here on Westwood One Sports and the Westwood One Sports app. It's now time for the NHTSA play of the day. 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Let's go to last night. ESPN television. Colorado blocks the field goal to win.
1: Clean. Burn. Blocked. Colorado wins. Oh my goodness.
0: There you go. Colorado. Big block to win the game. Georgia Tech going for a 45-yard field goal to win it. And that is your NHTSA play of the day. 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
2: Don't get burned like Georgia Tech. Don't drive high.
0: Thank you. Thank you. I agree.
2: Their kicker's name is Burr.
0: Yeah, okay. Yep, thank you. And the block goes to Boo Carter.
2: Yeah.
0: For the Buffs.
2: Yep. Shout out to him.
0: Shout out to Boo Carter. That was a big win for Colorado. I think that, you know, obviously it doesn't change their entire season, but I do think Deion Sanders is under the microscope this year, and he needs to improve. And then Bill Belichick, if UNC doesn't win games, he's going to be on the hot seat.
2: Yeah, absolutely. I think that if Colorado can be frisky and keep games like this close and eke out some wins, Deion might be able to stick around. You know, Belichick, I don't think he's got to win 7+ games, I think.
0: It's Black and Abdallah here on Westwood One Sports. Raj, who produces the show each and every day, had a chance to ask Mike Tomlin a question yesterday. We'll play that for you coming up next.
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0: Hey, it's Bleck.
2: And Abdallah.
0: Drinking and driving will change your whole world. 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
2: Drive sober or get pulled over. 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
5: Westwood One Sports presents this special tennis update. Third round action is underway, and the 3-seed Jessica Pegula already in trouble at Arthur Ashe Stadium. She lost the first set 6-1 to Canadian Leila Fernandez in just 31 minutes. They're on serve early in the second. Meanwhile, two-time defending champ Aryna Sabalenka is up a set on Kamila Rahimova. They're on serve in the second. Carlos Alcaraz is on the schedule today, also Tommy Paul. Meanwhile, a loaded night session starting with the Williams sisters in round one of doubles. They've teamed up for two U.S. Open titles, 1999 and 2009. Serena's back in Flushing Meadows for the first time since 2022, and their opponents, Maya Joint and Chan Hao Ching. Joint is the one who spoiled Serena's return to singles at Wimbledon in July. Serena hurt her knee late in the match and had to withdraw from the doubles. Francis Tiafoe and Ben Shelton also play tonight. With this tennis update, I'm Brad Heller, Westwood One Sports.
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9: I'm Kate Burdett on the Ohio News Network. In Northeast Ohio, a major bridge has been shut down due to safety concerns. Danita Harris of ONN affiliate WKYC-TV in Cleveland has details.
10: The Brook Park Road Bridge near Cleveland Hopkins is closed indefinitely. The bridge is located between NASA Parkway and West 220th Street. ODOT shut it down yesterday due to extensive deterioration. This comes as the agency is working on a rehab project for the bridge, but that work won't begin until 2028. ODOT says for now, the bridge will stay closed while they work on short-term and long-term solutions.
9: Republican lawmakers, including U.S. Senators Bernie Moreno and John Husted, gathered in Columbus yesterday to take part in an energy reform summit. Yolanda Harris from ONN affiliate WBNS-TV has more with Senator Moreno.
11: The lawmakers say making energy cheaper to produce could help lower electric bills and eventually the cost of other goods. They say they're currently working on a bipartisan plan to reform federal permitting laws, making it easier to build power plants, natural gas pipelines, and transmission lines. They expect a federal bill on the issue to be passed before the end of the year.
12: What we need to do is find ways to find consensus among both parties, which is hard, by the way, but it's absolutely something that is worth doing.
9: And in Northwest Ohio, the Fulton County Fair opened today in Wauseon and runs through Thursday. I'm Kate Burdett on the Ohio News Network.
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1: Live from Chicago, it's Black and Abdallah here on Westwood One Sports and the Westwood One Sports app. So here on the show, each day around 1:20 Eastern, we welcome in our great producer, Raj Sharon, into the show. And each day when we welcome him into the show, around 1:20 each day, he joins us throughout the show. But it's Raj's moment. It's his segment. He crushes it. At 1:20, today we will have Fill in the Blank with Raj on a Friday. And the way we bring in Raj each and every day is we play this piece of audio, which I will play right now.
2: And the next question comes from the line of Raj Sharan with Westwood One. Please proceed.
1: Please proceed. So where is that audio from? That audio is from a teleconference with NBC Sports during the NBA playoffs. So during the NBA playoffs, Raj jumped on a teleconference and he got a chance to ask a question to, I believe it was Vince Carter and Tracy McGrady.
3: Carmelo. And Tracy McGrady and Jamal Crawford. Yes.
1: Okay, all right. So it was NBC Sports people. Melo was there. And Raj got to ask the question. It was awesome, right? So please proceed, right?
2: The question comes from the line of Raj Sharan with Westwood One. Please proceed.
1: And so we clip that and we play it daily because please proceed, Raj.
3: Please proceed.
1: Yesterday, there was an opportunity because the football season is days away. I don't want to spoil the summer of football, but we are down to one hand, days away from the start of the football season next Wednesday. How about that? And we have week one in college football kicking off last night. You got games tonight. You have games all day tomorrow. Sunday, there's game. Monday. So football is here, everyone. Like, this is the time.
3: Ball.
1: This is game faces are on. Black Ball. And Abdallah, we're ready to go. So NBC Sports has a teleconference yesterday with their crew calling the NFL games. You know, so you got Mike Tirico, you got all kinds of people.
3: Collinsworth
1: including Mike Tomlin.
3: Man.
1: Star. He's a star.
3: Man.
1: Mike Tomlin, that's the main draw, right?
3: Like, and I would say to the folks, they very much presented him that way on the conference call. This wasn't just like, hey guys, here's Tirico, here's Collinsworth, here's Tomlin, what are your questions? It was like, welcome Mike Tomlin to NBC. I mean, they're very proud of the shiny new toy that they have on the NBC crew.
4: It's awesome.
1: So yesterday, after the show, Raj jumped on the teleconference.
3: Dead.
1: And we talked about yesterday on the show that Raj was going to ask a question.
3: Mm-hmm. Yes.
1: And he said, and we talked about it, that he was going to ask a question about Caleb Williams in honor of the Black and Abdallah show live from Chicago.
3: Specifically in honor of our texter this week that was calling out Abdallah on being a homer and how much, you know, just homerism Abdallah's having. So I figured, you know what? I should honor that texter by allowing that homerism to trickle its way here to parts unknown and with an opportunity to ask a question about any of the 32 franchises. Of course, I would honor Abdallah's homerism by asking a question about Caleb Williams and a topic on Caleb that we have spent a lot of this offseason talking about. That was the plan going in if I got a question. And it's always the if. You hit star wait and see if they call on you.
1: Mm-hmm.
3: And they're going to all these other, you know, different outlets around the country. And he's getting Patriots questions and Lions questions and Steelers questions, obviously. And we're coming up at the end. I'm like, yeah, this is going to suck tomorrow on the show. I'm not going to get one. And then the very last question, it happened.
1: Okay, so take a listen. Here you go. This is the end of the teleconference yesterday with the NBC Sports crew.
5: And Joe, I think we have time for one more question.
2: Yes, and the next question comes from the line of Raj Sharan with Westwood One. Please proceed.
1: Okay, first of all, how great is that? It's almost exactly
4: it's the same cadence.
1: The first time.
4: It's the same cadence.
1: It's almost exactly
2: and the
1: same.
2: The next question comes from the line of Raj Sharan.
4: And somehow he managed.
1: Please proceed.
4: Managed to pronounce your last name even worse.
1: Yeah, I know.
3: Yes, I know. Which I get. I've gotten that pronunciation throughout my life, and I never correct because I actually think it sounds cooler than how my real name is. Like, I wish it was Sharan because that sounds like really cool and exotic. So I'm like, yeah, okay, go ahead.
1: So,
3: let's go for it.
1: So I had to stop it because it starts exactly the same way as it started the last time you were on this teleconference. Okay, here's the full thing. We will play the full thing for you. Here you go. Here's Raj owning the moment for the Westwood One Sports Network.
5: Joe, I think we have time for one more question.
2: Yes. And the next question comes from the line of Raj Sharan with Westwood One. Please proceed.
3: Hi. Thanks for doing this, guys. My question is for Coach Tomlin. There has been a lot of attention this offseason on Caleb Williams. Liam Cohen even made a joke about all the images he sees of him on NFL.com, and he's the cover athlete of Madden. I'm curious, as a coach, how you would guide a young player through that, getting all of this national attention this early in his career, and then to put your new television analyst hat on, I'm curious if you think this hype is merited around Caleb Williams.
1: Okay, first of all, double barrel question, but Raj, good questions. Those were good questions, Raj.
6: Good questions.
3: Raj, so I wanted to ask questions that were specifically in the ecosystem of Bleck and Abdallah. Everything I just mentioned there are things we have multiple times brought up on the show. We've brought up Liam Cohen with the 100 things. We have at nauseam brought up the fact that he is on the cover of Madden.
1: Oh, yeah.
3: And so that's why I was like, this would be the spirit of Bleck and Abdallah talking about the homerism that Abdallah was called out for earlier this year. Like, I wanted a question that would be the epicenter of it. Double barrel questions are always a little tough, but I thought I fairly and concisely represented the Bleck and Abdallah show in that question to Mike Tomlin.
4: You did.
1: Oh, yeah. You absolutely did. And listen, if there's broadcasting coaches out there, if there's one show not listening to the rules, it's probably the Bleck and Abdallah show. So tough. You know, right? Raj is going to throw a double barrel in there. He's throwing a double barrel in there. Right?
3: So right into it, Coach.
1: Here we go. Here's Coach Tomlin.
7: You know, I don't know that there's a lot to manage there. I think each individual player has a different journey and different story. You know, Caleb was a quarterback in L.A. for SC, and I think there's a certain intensity that comes with that. He didn't develop into their franchise guy. He was drafted to be their franchise guy. They moved Justin Fields when they acquired him. And so I think he's going to be comfortable in his shoes. I think that that's less of a discussion. I'm optimistic about the trajectory of things for him, but not necessarily because of him, but because of him and his relationship with Ben Johnson. He took a significant step in year one with Ben, and I think it's reasonable to expect him and Ben to build upon that and be even better with more positivity and less negativity in year two of their collective. And so I think the hype is merited because of those reasons, but I don't know that that's something that they need to manage or spend time talking about or watching Caleb in that way. He's kind of been a one-man corporation since he was a teenager. He's always approached it in that way, to my understanding. He started as a very young guy at his first institution. And so I just think, although he is somewhat young, he's not new to the intensity of the spotlight.
3: Thank you.
8: Okay. Thank you, everybody, for joining us today. We will have a transcript of this call later this evening at nbcsports.com/pressbox. And we'll see everyone next Wednesday in Seattle.
1: So there you go. How about that, Raj? Thank you. Last question.
3: And how about question? That, Tomlin. We snuck it in. And how about Tomlin, like a pro, interweaving his answers, answering both of my questions, how he would deal with it from a coaching standpoint, and putting his analytical hat on of how he views Caleb.
4: Not only that.
1: He's also buying the hype.
4: Also, not only that, Tomlin knows everything about Caleb Williams.
1: He knows that he went to SC.
4: I mean, not only that he went to SC, but that he's got his own corporation, that he's like he knows everything about Caleb. He's not just like surface level, he made some acrobatic plays and he's worthy because of that. He knows about Caleb. Like, this is a dude that I'm not surprised that he's going to be very good at this, because he is going to do his homework every single week about, like, you can tell he knew. Like, I don't know, Raj, what other questions and stuff like that were asked on this teleconference, but I just based on that answer, I'm going to assume that he was that polished about every single player team that he was asked.
3: He did. He got specific. He got questioned on Amon-Ra St. Brown from a Detroit meet, and he instantly jumped in of like how he plays wide receiver with a linebacker's mentality. I mean, he was like that for everyone. As he concluded the presser, I'm just like, wow, he's going to be really, if he's already this good at this, he's going to be really good because he did have good answers to everything. And while he was giving that answer, all I could think when he said that the hype is merited, I was just like smiling. I'm like, oh, I can't wait for Chris and Adam to hear
4: and
3: this
4: I'll tell
3: tomorrow.
4: You this.
3: They're going to be thrilled. But yeah,
4: he was ready. That based on what you said, Raj, and based on that, he's wasted on a desk.
6: No, I agree, and that's where I was going to take this conversation next.
4: We talked
6: about this going into the offseason. If he's not going to coach, he could become America's head coach. Mm-hmm. And what I mean by that is he could be the guy on TV for the next couple of decades.
3: Are you guys ready for this? That's how they introduced him when they
6: America's
3: went around
6: coach.
3: They called him, here's an America's coach, Mike Tomlin. So don't be surprised.
6: To the Black and Abdallah
3: show? I know,
6: show?
3: Right?
4: Come on, man.
3: Do not be surprised if that becomes a branding. Because, you know, the name of the show is Football Night in America.
6: Yeah.
4: America.
6: Oh, yeah.
3: Here's America's coach, Mike Tomlin.
6: Yeah.
3: That's how they introduced him.
6: Abdallah's right. He should be on the game broadcast.
4: Yeah.
6: He shouldn't be just sitting on a desk before.
4: I don't need Collinsworth to start sweating that much,
6: though. No, I'm not looking to kick anyone out of any jobs.
4: There's only
6: so much
4: airtime.
6: I mean, who knows?
4: There's only so much airtime in that booth, man.
6: There might be a revolving door at CBS. I don't know if you guys saw the latest from J.J. Watt today. Did you guys see this?
3: You can't do that.
6: He posted his game notes.
3: Of credentials and don't take pictures of confidential game notes and post them online.
6: He posted pictures of his game notes looking up for the Vikings game. And it in the game notes, if you zoom in, you can see that J.J. McCarthy is clearly listed as the third quarterback.
4: Yeah. Mm-hmm.
6: And that Carson Wentz is the backup.
4: Mm-hmm.
6: You can't do that.
4: Nope.
6: You can't do that.
4: That's why the thumbs up always goes in front of the credentials.
6: Well, yeah. And also, maybe people who are just casual football fans are unaware, but like there are pieces of information that the broadcast crews get ahead of the game. Players who are active. Usually the broadcast crews on TV know pretty well in advance who's going to be active game day.
4: Mm-hmm.
6: But that stuff is in partnership with the NFL, and so that stuff's not being reported because it is not in the interest of those who know that information of sharing said information. So, like, something like that, having a official game chart for the Vikings already listing J.J. McCarthy as the third-string quarterback, that's newsworthy.
4: Listen.
6: That's not something that's out there.
4: And listen, Chris and I know for a fact that it can cost people jobs.
6: Oh, yeah. We don't have to get into the story, but we've seen situations play out in Chicago where information that was known ahead of a game leaked out because people were working game broadcasts for TV.
4: Mm-hmm.
6: And that information got to a certain place, and then it was talked about, and it got back to people who lost their jobs because of the agreement between the NFL and the television partners. Mm-hmm. So there are
3: these are naturally the most paranoid people on earth. Football coaches.
4: That's why I brought up nuclear football.
3: You're letting them in the inner circle and really building trust to like share some of this information that they do
6: now,
3: with them.
6: Hand up. It is possible that he made that on his own. Right?
3: Maybe that could be his chart.
6: It could be his own game notes, and he listed J.J. McCarthy at that. It looked pretty damn official.
4: It did.
6: It looked like team official copy.
4: But we know that McCarthy's coming off of an injury. That's why he could be third. And, you know,
6: point being is that information is not public right now.
4: No, it's
6: and
4: not.
6: And he put that out there.
4: True.
6: And you can't do that.
4: True.
6: So I don't know. Maybe
3: Tony can slide back in pretty quickly.
6: seems like that's what he's hoping for.
4: He and Tomlin will be great. At this, Tomlin is going to be wasted on a desk. I don't know how many people watch these pregame shows and stuff like that, because normally the late afternoon game is bleeding into the pregame
3: show. Night in America.
6: Yeah.
4: By the time you turn it on, you've got like the last like 20 minutes of it until the game starts.
6: No, you're right.
4: So you're wasting all of the Tomlin time. I want Tomlin time.
3: Maybe they're going to be creative and implement him in the game. You know, maybe they check in with him or something like that.
6: He's
3: so good. Why not, right?
6: Yeah, absolutely. And there's one sound that equally is, it feels so comforting to hear, but also it triggers the Sunday scaries, and it's the... Right? Because we're so hyped for Sunday Night Football, and it's great.
4: Been waiting all day.
6: Waiting all day. But then you also know Monday's creeping in.
4: It's creeping?
6: I don't want it yet. I want more weekend.
4: What I have one. Do we have time for one more question for Raj?
6: Yeah, yeah. Hold on. Let's see. Let's see if we have got.
8: Joe, I think we have time for one more question.
2: Yes. And the next question comes from the line of Raj Sharon with Westwood One. Please proceed.
6: Please proceed.
4: I'm glad you played the whole thing because is that the cadence for every person that he introduced?
3: Yes.
6: I think that's the guy. Okay.
3: Yes. And the next question comes from Ben Volin from the Boston, I think it's Herald. Please proceed. Everyone. Single one.
6: So great.
3: Which is why I was getting so upset that I didn't think I was going to get picked because all I could think about was the drop for the show. I'm like, oh my God, this is going to be great for these guys. They're going to have like another drop and it's going to sound basically the exact same. And then we're like coming up on the end of the call. And then, you know, we had a call coming up after that. And I'm looking at the time. I'm like, man, I'm going to have to bail on this conference call to jump on a Westwood One call here in a minute. And then when they go, we have one question left. I'm like, oh, I'm out. And then you heard that.
4: See, now we need the final one for the last question of the fill in the blank. Do we have time for one more?
6: Do we have time for one more? It's Black and Abdallah here on Westwood One Sports and the Westwood One Sports app. Who's the biggest villain in sports today? We'll tackle that question in fill in the blank with Raj coming up next here on Westwood One Sports. The wait is over. 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

0: 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Here's Chris Black and Adam Abdallah.
1: Live from Chicago each and every day, it's Black and Abdallah. 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
2: And the next question comes from the line of Raj Sharan with Westwood One. Please proceed.
1: It's from a teleconference with NBC Sports during the NBA playoffs. Now, yesterday, to preview the NFL season, NBC Sports had another teleconference, and Raj jumped on the teleconference to talk to Mike Tomlin. And
3: Joe, I think we have time for one more question.
2: Yes. And the next question comes from the line of Raj Sharan with Westwood One. Please proceed.
1: So there you go. So now we've got two of these for Raj, as we say, please proceed. Fill in the blank on a Friday. Hello, Raj.
4: What's up, fellas? It is a fill in the blank fun Friday. And boy, this first question, I am curious what way you're going to go with it, because we talked a little bit about it earlier in the week when Linnell, our teammate, talked about the Rams, but we've had LSU in there. We've had a lot of stuff in the news, so it is very open to interpretation. Adam Abdallah, our first fill-in-the-blank question is, biggest villain in sports right now is blank.
5: Deshaun Watson. And the reason is... because I was going to say I thought of SGA. I thought of Lane.
1: SGA?
5: Yeah, well, listen.
1: Oh,
5: no.
1: Jeez.
5: No, I thought of Lane Kiffin.
1: Wow, I SGA. You're just upset about the unethical hoops. That's it.
5: I thought of all these guys. But the reason it's not...
6: unethical hoops. Download
5: the reason now. It's
1: Season
5: not,
1: assist.
5: The reason it's not any of those guys is because... they have defenders in their fan base. The reason it's Deshaun Watson and nobody else is because everyone hates him, even his own fans.
4: They hate him the
5: most. The Browns fans hate him.
1: They hate him the most.
5: When everyone hates you, you are the biggest villain.
1: Yeah.
5: You do not have a single fan. I don't care how much of a big fan guy you are. You have no fans.
7: Big community guy, big city guy, big
5: Bengals fans,
7: fan
5: Ravens fans, Steelers fans.
4: I mean, for those watching on YouTube, he does have one fan. He does have one
5: fan. Big you've fan got guy. One fan guy. Yeah, you've got one fan. Yeah, if you're watching on YouTube.com.
1: Did you have Deshaun sign your ball?
5: Easy.
1: When you took that picture?
5: Easy.
1: There's a picture on our YouTube right now. If you go to Black and Abdallah
5: really
1: Show, you can see the photo. It's a fake photo.
5: It's a fake photo.
1: But it's Abdallah
5: it's fake
1: right in the middle
5: AI
1: between Todd Monken
5: swap
1: and Deshaun
5: photo.
1: Watson.
6: I was just trying to get a sweet haircut.
1: And Abdallah wanted Watson to sign his ball.
5: There's no other guy that I can think of that the fans of their team hate him.
1: Yeah.
5: It's Deshaun Watson and nobody else.
7: Big community guy, big city guy, big... fan guy.
1: Okay,
4: we say Black, biggest villain in sports.
1: Listen, I lost this round. Okay, there is no debating that Deshaun Watson isn't the biggest villain in sports, because he is. I will play the game though. I will give you another option.
4: All right.
1: I will go with the Los Angeles Dodgers. I think the Dodgers are the biggest villain in sports right now because they've won two World Series in a row. They've spent all this money. Deferred. They've got their owner being questioned by the SEC and in different situations with money moving around. And
4: Pablo Torre's looking to find out about them next.
1: I think he posted about it today.
5: I think he already found out.
1: I think he's taking a look today.
5: Yeah.
1: Something with Magic Johnson and the money moving from places before the purchase of the Dodgers. I don't know. I think the Dodgers are a rallying team for people to hate on in baseball because they are the reason that baseball is in the position it's in right now, where there's the haves and the have-nots, and even some of the haves don't have what the Dodgers have. And the ability to defer money out until 2048. I can't wait to hear the Black and Abdallah Show in 2048. It's going to be a hell of a show.
5: It's going to be some awesome Zoo News.
1: Yeah, it's going to be 3 hours of Zoo News. And Raj asking questions on teleconferences.
5: Please proceed.
1: Please proceed. So I'm going to say I understand Abdallah's answer. It's a great answer they gave to Deshaun Watson. I don't think I can beat that, but I will offer up the Dodgers as the biggest villain in sports.
4: I like it. All right, guys. I saw the clip earlier today of the San Francisco 49ers walking around in Australia. They are there. The Rams are in Los Angeles, California. They play a game next week, and they are that far away. So we know the Niners, and we can probably piece together why they did what they did and why they left when they left. The Rams' decision to wait, to travel, is blank. The Rams' decision to wait to travel is blank.
1: Chris, the 49ers are trying to get away from the substation. That's why.
4: They are running from the substation. Halfway around the world.
1: To answer the fill in the blank, I will give you their wait to travel over there. It's okay. I think this is kind of a much to do about nothing situation. I woke up today and I saw a video of George Kittle kicking a rugby ball.
5: He's going to fight a kangaroo, right?
1: So yeah, like the Niners are there.
5: He's going to fight a kangaroo.
1: The Down Under.
5: If any Niner is going to fight a kangaroo, sure, it's going to be George Kittle.
1: But for fun.
5: Yeah, of course. Yeah,
1: he's not going to injure an animal.
5: No, sanctioned. Yeah. Completely sanctioned.
1: Gloves? They both can be wearing gloves?
5: I think they do both wear gloves. Yeah.
1: I think that this is, I think it's going to be okay. I don't think it's that big of a concern. Sure, some guys might be a little tired or whatever, but I think when the lights turn on and the game starts up and the stands are going to be packed, I think you play football. Mm-hmm. It's not like they're coal miners,
5: yeah,
1: right? Like, you just go play football. It's what you've always done, and mm-hmm. it's fun. So, like, I don't think it's that big of a deal.
5: My answer is kind of long. I don't have, like, one word for it. Is the Rams' decision to wait to travel is going to be viewed as outcome bias. Whether they win or lose, the detractors will say,
1: they should have left earlier.
5: And if they win, it's going to be, well, see, the 49ers should have waited. No matter the outcome, it is going to be outcome bias. So you can't say one team was right and one team was wrong, because we just won't. Because I think it's going to be a close game. I mean, the spread's 3.5. So if it's a field goal game, if this game ends up being like when the Rams went over to London to play the Jags and they won, 30-7, 35-7, the Rams had the right idea. That we can say about this game. But if it's a tight game and the Rams win on a last second field goal, or the 49ers win on a last second field goal, I don't think you can make a determination. So I think it's going to be completely outcome biased.
4: Does it feel like a bigger decision, a bigger or less biased if the Niners win? Like, because the Rams are supposed to win, right? Even though it's a close spread, like, come on, they're the Super Rams. They're supposed to win. But if the 49ers win, does it become a, hey, maybe next time they should have won earlier? But we don't say that if the Rams win, because, well, they're the Rams.
5: Yeah, the odds say they're supposed to win. They're the healthier team, obviously. The 49ers are trying to get Kittle back and Bosa back and everybody healthy and ready for this game. So, yeah, I think so. But I think it's just, it depends on how the game goes and what it looks like. I mean, a field goal game is as tight as it gets, So I just think it depends on the flow of the game and how it looks.
4: All right, Abdallah, they're still celebrating in parts unknown after CU wins against Georgia Tech last night. Deion Sanders needs to win blank more games for this season to be deemed a success in Boulder.
5: I don't know if there's a number. I want to say like 5 more games.
4: So to get to 6, be bowl eligible, that would be a successful year.
5: Be bowl eligible, and I think that would mean that one of them has to be against a ranked opponent. Maybe.
1: All right, Bob, give me over 500.
5: Over 500? Okay.
1: They got to be over 500. After in 3 seasons going 16-21, 3-9 last year, Colorado has to be over 500.
5: Yeah, they don't have to beat a ranked team to get there. I mean, yeah, everybody's bowl eligible now.
1: But is bowl eligible even over 500? 6, is that guaranteed to be over 500?
5: No.
4: Question. Well, you talk amongst yourself. Just steal an Abdallah-ism. We'll look at their schedule.
1: So Abdallah, no, got
5: it would
1: thoughts.
5: Be 5. It would be exactly 500 to be.
4: Yeah, it'd be 500.
1: Okay,
4: games.
1: So they got 12 games.
5: Yeah.
1: Be 500 or better. Okay, that's my answer. Games. That's my
5: six
1: answer.
5: 6 games, and I would say compete with the ranked opponents. Don't get your blank kicked in by Texas Tech and Utah. you know?
1: Ooh. And yeah, Houston. Back-to-back weeks at home, though.
5: Yeah, exactly. That's
1: October 3rd and 17th. So, I mean, they've got an games, off week in between those games.
5: All of your ranked opponents are at home. All of them. The Houston game's at home, too. So, compete. Don't get blown out by those teams. And I think he can stay.
1: Raj, will people in Parts Unknown show up for these contests?
4: Yeah, especially when they're winning. Yeah, people show up. Yeah, especially when they're winning. All right, speaking of ranked teams, Chris Black, the ranked team most likely to be upset this weekend. You don't have to say they're going to get upset, but they're the most likely to get upset this weekend is blank.
1: Most likely to be upset this weekend, ranked team. I'm going to do it. I'm going to say it. I'm looking at you, Baton Rouge. LSU.
4: Woo-hoo! He went LSU. There.
1: There's been a lot of talk this week. Dabo isn't terrible. Clemson isn't a nobody. They can go win that game. Sure, I agree with what we were talking about yesterday with Abdallah that you know, Lane's going to want to put it on and show people. Yeah, he's going to try. But I wouldn't be surprised if we're back here on Monday talking about Clemson upsetting LSU on Saturday night.
5: Mm-hmm.
1: And then, everyone dunking on the LSU program and Lane Kiffin all weekend long for it.
5: Yeah, I think it's... There's one... It would be a ranked team beating a ranked team.
1: Okay, Louisville. Don't you dare say anything about tonight's game.
5: I'm not.
1: USC.
5: Fresno State's not ranked.
1: No, I know.
5: It would be Louisville beating Louisville. Ole Miss.
1: No, I know. But USC tonight hosting Fresno.
5: They're not going to lose to Fresno.
1: I know. Maybe closer than the experts think.
5: They're not
1: going to
5: cover.
1: Closer than the experts think.
5: They're not going to cover. But yeah. I think it's Louisville beating Ole Miss at home. I think Louisville... on the road, going to Ole Miss. They're both ranked, but Louisville's 24th. Ole Miss is 9th. That would be an upset. So I think Ole Miss is a 6.5-point favorite. Louisville beating Ole Miss would be an upset.
4: Abdallah, I thought you might go with Josh Graham's East Carolina against your Alabama as a
5: He's been talking up East Carolina all week. He had the coach on earlier. Like, come on, man.
1: Is he's a pirate, correct?
5: Yeah.
1: Okay. Yeah. All right. Yeah. Are we going to talk to the pirate in 10 minutes?
5: We are going to talk to the pirate in a few minutes.
1: Fantastic.
4: Good stuff. All right, guys. And finally, the report came out yesterday from FOS, Front Office Sports, that one of the big talks of the offseason, Diana Russini. Now we're beginning to hear about the future and very much planning to return to sports media. That is the report, not moving on to other things. Going to get back into the sports media game. So with that, I asked this question, Chris Black. Diana Russini's next role in sports media will be as a blank working for blank.
1: Oh, I think this is easy. Let's lock this in. I would say she will be a content creator, reporter, podcast host for Barstool Sports. I think it makes perfect sense. I think the relationship that Barstool has kind of started to develop with some other talent from places that were elsewhere successfully, namely Ryan Russillo.
5: Mm-hmm.
1: I think it makes a lot of sense. It would be a great podcast. It would be a great show. Black and Abdallah, we have this entire conversation about the Russini and Vrabel thing. We've joked about it, but we think she's great at what she does. Obviously, the report that came out yesterday from The Athletic, they say that their journalistic integrity, that she didn't follow all their guidelines or whatever. I don't know. She's really good at what she does. So I'm guessing she will have her own show / podcast / content creation and still be reporting on the NFL just for Barstool. That's my guess.
5: I agree with you. I think there's one other place she could go. Maybe work for somebody that's a fan of the Patriots. She could go to the Ringer.
1: Oh, yeah. I mean, I think
5: it's the same thing.

0: I wouldn't say it's my pick, but this was an off-the-beaten-path one. There is one network that carries the NFL that is willing to take risks, and that's Fox. And I just wondered if Fox would be willing to... You know what? That could be a really unique.
1: She's going to replace what's her face that just left Fox News.
2: No,
0: I was talking Fox News.
2: Fox News show.
1: Like Fox.
2: He's talking about the Fox broadcast.
1: She's talking about the Fox press secretary. NFL broadcast.
0: Could I see her on the Fox NFL pregame show as an insider? There'd be tons of jokes and everything for like week one, but like by the time we get to week three, week four, week five,
2: she'd
0: be back in the role.
2: No, you're right. I agree with Raj. I don't think she's going to be banished from traditional media.
1: They already have an insider.
2: She's so good.
1: Right? Like, they already have an insider.
2: You can double team it.
0: Easy.
2: Abdallah just walked off the show. Guys.
0: Abdallah just walked with you guys? Off the show.
2: What is wrong with you guys?
0: Black forced Abdallah to walk off the show.
2: What is wrong with you guys?
0: Headphones thrown down. Not
2: what
0: only did he get up, he did
2: guys.
0: The thing where you get up and you shoot your chair backwards and it rolls, and he has walked off the set in the great city of Chicago.
2: He's walking around over
0: he's
2: there.
0: Back. He's coming back.
2: He's back in the picture.
1: God.
2: I didn't mean it like that. I meant the beat of the NFL reporting.
0: Although, first of all, you threw a wild card in there? Netflix. Yeah. They want to get more and more into sports. That wouldn't be a crazy thing. Would it be for Netflix?
1: Amazon?
2: I thought Raj was trying to break news to us. The way you built that up, that network that carries the NFL, that takes risks. I thought you were going to say Westwood One Sports. I thought we already have a new teammate. I would love to have Rossini on
0: board.
2: We
0: do have a teammate coming up next, but it's not Diana Rossini. Although we love him as much or more than we love
1: Diana Rossini, please proceed.
2: And he is just as pretty.
0: Very much so.
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1: I would lock hands with him.
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1: Look, I didn't say the other thing.
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2: Yeah.
1: You're lucky I didn't say the other thing.
2: We'll talk to Josh Graham coming up next.
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1: We were talking earlier on the show about North Carolina. Can Bill Belichick survive the investigation into the program? Mike Lombardi resigned yesterday. They're looking into defensive coordinator Stephen Belichick on whether or not there's alleged drug use and whether or not he gave drugs to a player on the team. There's also other things going on with this investigation. We bring in our good friend Josh Graham from Westwood One Sports Night to join the show. He lives in the Carolinas, in North Carolina, not too far away from Chapel Hill. So, Josh, as we bring you into the show, North Carolina football and the program, basketball and football, it's something you've covered for a very long time. Just give us an outlook on the last year or so with Belichick there and then what we've seen in recent days with Lombardi and just the investigation into the program. Is any of this, with you being so close to the program, is this a surprise that this is the road we're going down?
2: Not at all. The moment Bill Belichick was hired, this has been a sideshow. It's been a circus, and all the positives that North Carolina thought it was going to reap from hiring such a splashy, big-name coach, they haven't reaped those rewards, whether it be the offseason of Jordan Hudson last year, or this year being mired in controversy with Mike Lombardi being investigated, then Mike Lombardi resigning conveniently, right? After WRAL, a local TV outlet in North Carolina, started asking investigators questions and asking university officials questions about alleged drug use with Steve Belichick and Mike Lombardi, some of the issues behind the scenes that persist. But this has just all been continuous. And even though North Carolina won last week against TCU and they're 1-0, don't lose sight of the fact that North Carolina, in 6 years of Mack Brown prior to Bill's arrival, made a bowl game every single year. Six wins was the baseline. And if you ask any Tar Heel fan what the best case scenario from this year's team is, it's six, maybe seven wins, and you're paying Bill Belichick twice as much as you paid Mack Brown. Mike Lombardi was the highest paid general manager in all of college football, and he might have been doing the worst job out of anybody in the 130 schools of FBS.
3: So that's the question. It's Bill Belichick, and Bill Belichick has survived or did survive with the Patriots, Spygate, Deflategates, all the gates, and because of winning, because he could put rings on the table and could hoist Lombardis and do all that kind of thing. But, and not Mike Lombardi, the Lombardi trophy. Now, because he only
1: does
3: won...
1: Does Mike have a trophy?
3: No, I'm just saying he couldn't, like, physically pick up Mike Lombardi. Like, I don't know. He's an old guy.
1: That's a shot.
3: I mean, well, he could pick up Jordan Hudson. We saw the beach pictures.
1: Okay, carry on.
3: Last year, they only won four games. If he does become bowl eligible this year, and let's say they win seven games, their defense is better this year. If they do beat one of these ranked opponents and surprise a Miami or a Louisville or something, let's say, I know Clemson's not great this year, but beat a Clemson, even though they're not ranked. But what's the threshold for him to survive this? I don't think they're going to fire him because he is Bill Belichick, but you know, behind closed doors say, hey, we're not going to fire you, but you need to clean out your stuff and leave.
2: You're not going to fire Bill Belichick if he shows progress in the wins-loss column. You're not going to pay him $20 million to go away. That's the threshold that we should be talking about. It's $20 million. And by the way, they just paid a lot of money for Hubert Davis to go away earlier this year. Hire Michael Malone, the former Denver Nuggets coach, to run things. And by the way, there's reporting this week, as they start practice, the Tar Heel basketball team, that they spent over $20 million on this basketball roster. So $20 million's the magic number here of how much it would cost to pay Bill Belichick to go away. North Carolina probably is secretly rooting that Bill gets kind of sick of it in college, or somebody takes a flyer on him in the NFL and they don't have to worry about paying him to go away. Don't know how likely that is, but in order for North Carolina to fire Bill Belichick during the season, I think you'd have to be looking at another 3-9, 4-8 campaign. And I think that's possible considering what you noted, that last year, North Carolina had the easiest schedule in the ACC and went 4-8. This year, You have maybe one of the most difficult schedules where you face Miami, both ACC championship participants from a year ago. You face Pittsburgh. You face Clemson in Death Valley. You get Pittsburgh. Like, all the monsters are there. And then, oh, yeah, by the way, on a game carried on Westwood One Sports, you get Notre Dame as well. So good luck with that. North Carolina, it could be a situation. They are an improved roster, but the record stays the same, and it'll be interesting to see what decision North Carolina makes if that's the case.
1: Josh Graham joining Black and Abdallah here on Westwood One Sports. Now, Josh, from what we've read, what you've heard locally about this investigation, is there any concern that this does go all the way up to the top? Now, Lombardi takes the fall. He resigns. He was the GM, but Belichick is ahead. He's above the GM, no? So, like, is there any talk about these different investigations coming back to Bill Belichick?
2: Sure, because now we're talking about his son being involved in this as well. And, man, this is a very college sports type of story where you just gave me crazy, like, not PTSD, but like a crazy deja vu moment where we were talking about 15 years ago. What did Butch Davis know? What did Roy Williams know about the fake classes scandal at North Carolina? Oh, did it rise all the way to the top? And ultimately what they decided, it didn't matter if it did or not. This is your football program, Butch Davis, and this is what was happening under your watch, and a change had to be made. Is that going to happen to Bill? Probably not based on what we have right now, but going back to what university officials might be rooting for behind the scenes, if there's a way that you can get out from underneath Bill Belichick being your coach and not have to pay $20 million because you could fire him for cause, that seems to be the best case scenario for the light shade of blue down here.
3: We'll stick in the ACC real quick with another coach that might need a threshold for wins to keep his job, which is crazy considering what this program has been under Dabo Swinney. But a lot of the talk has been about LSU, Dabo firing at Lane Kiffin this week ahead of this game. What does Clemson have to do? How many games does Dabo have to win? Does he have to beat LSU this weekend? How does Clemson have to look this year for Dabo to restore Clemson to what it used to be and to take some of the heat off of him this year?
1: About 30 seconds, Josh.
2: Yeah, I'll keep it quick. I got a clock here. I think Clemson, eight or nine wins for them to keep Dabo in place. If it's below that, then you're really not meeting the mark. Last year was the first year they didn't win double-digit games since 2010 under Dabo. So seven wins, that doesn't meet the mark. Can Clemson get back to the normal threshold, close to 10? But eight or nine should be enough to keep them in place.
1: Awesome, Josh. We appreciate you. We'll be listening this weekend. Check out Josh Graham on Westwood One Sports Night and throughout the weekend here on the Westwood One Sports Network. Appreciate you, man.
2: Later, guys.
1: There he is. Josh Graham does great work. Love listening to his show. I always text him when I am. And it's, you know, when we look at Dabo, yeah, I mean, it's been a while since they won. 2018 is the last time that Clemson won the national title. So, yeah, I mean, usually a guy like that who's won multiple, he has an extended runway to kind of play it out how he wants. Like, you don't just get canned because you have a couple of bad years. But now we're starting, you know, it's been seven seasons.
3: It's been a minute.
1: Since Clemson was in contention.
3: It's been a minute, and he's got to start to restore some of that faith back with the boosters, back with the school, that he can at least show promise again, that he can get back to that once again.
1: We're going to do something coming up, Future Fridays, looking at the NFL season. We're going to pick three futures we're going to bet on. We'll talk about it next.
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4: 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Prevagen, made for your brain. Jessica Pegula recovered from a brutal start to force the third set against Canadian Leila Fernandez. Pegula's up 2-1. They're on serve in the third. After that, at Arthur Ashe Stadium, Carlos Alcaraz will take on China's Wei Bing Wu. Here's the defending champ at his morning practice session.
5: Really good things off the court, just to maintain my body in a good state, you know, for the matches. So I'm just mentally prepared, ready for the battle today. So hopefully put a great show for the fans.
4: Two-time defending women's champ Aryna Sabalenka, she advanced to the round of 16 in straight sets. The Williams sisters highlight the night session, round one of doubles. First time they're playing together at the U.S. Open in 4 years. They've won two doubles titles together at the Open, 1999 and 2009. Francis Tiafoe and Ben Shelton also played. With this tennis update, Brad Heller, Westwood One Sports.
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0: It says here they've won 5 Marconi Awards. I can't even spell Marconi. 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
9: I'm Kate Burdett on the Ohio News Network. In Northeast Ohio, severe overnight storms in Summit County required rescues from floodwaters surrounding Springfield Lake. Candace Hare from ONN affiliate WKYC-TV in Cleveland has that story.
10: A lot of it was centralized to the Sawyerwood community there by Springfield Lake along Abington Road. Fire and police, both of them posted videos to social media showing themselves in knee-high water, at times using small boats in order to get people out of their homes after that flooding took place and get them to safe locations for the night. So those waters appear to have receded, which is very, very good news. No significant damage out here either, at least from the areas that we have gone through.
9: In Southwest Ohio, the theft of a police cruiser from an active crime scene resulted in a crash. ONN's Amy Steigerwald reports.
11: Dayton police confirmed they reported to a crash scene at a Shell gas station on West 3rd Street shortly after 11 o'clock last night. While the officers were responding to that situation, an unnamed individual somehow managed to steal one of the active police cruisers. The suspect fled the scene in the cruiser, crashing into a nearby home, driving through the home with the cruiser sticking out the back of the residence. Two people and a dog were inside the home. Several officers were injured during the apprehension of the suspect.
9: I'm Kate Burdett on the Ohio News Network.
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0: This is Black and Abdallah on Westwood One Sports. 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
1: Live from Chicago, it's Bleck and Abdallah hanging out with you until 3 Eastern right here on Westwood One Sports and the Westwood One Sports app. We're down to 5 days away to the start of the NFL season, Abdallah. And as we continue to preview the start of the NFL season, I think it's time to play a little Futures Friday here on the show. We're going to look at the NFL season. We're going to go to DraftKings. Shout out DraftKings, promo code BNA26. We are going to pick 3 futures each. Raj is going to jump in as well. Raj is in parts unknown in Colorado. He's got 3. I've got 3. Abdallah's got 3. So we are going to run through some future bets for the football season coming up, because by the time we get back on Monday, and if you're looking for some guys to hang out with on Labor Day, the Bleck and Abdallah Show, we will be on from noon to 3 Eastern on Monday. Yeah. So if you're going to a picnic, a barbecue, if you're just on the boat for the final weekend, if you're on the golf course, if you're hanging out with friends, you need something to listen to, BNA, Bleck and Abdallah, we will be on Monday. You know why? Because the football season is here.
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1: It's a football Friday today. We got a football Monday to react to all the college action that's going to take place this weekend. And how about this? When we get back on Monday, we will be 2 short days away from the start of the NFL season on Wednesday. So we will be days away from the season starting on Wednesday. So we can't wait.
12: Sounds weird to say. Season starting on Wednesday.
1: It's weird, right? It's weird.
3: That's crazy.
12: That actually was a common topic on the conference call yesterday for NBC Sports about starting the season on Wednesday, and like it was going to throw off their routine. And I don't know if you guys have seen it yet, but there's the commercials, the promos they made with Tomlin and everybody with camels. That was a big talking point as well yesterday. They want to hammer home, especially I think to the general audience, football is starting on Wednesday. It really is, guys. It's really starting on Wednesday, not Thursday.
1: Okay, pause momentarily. I'm trying to look something up because you're right. It is weird. Okay, so here's what we have. So we will have football on Wednesday and Thursday, NFL football. And then the NFL is not playing on Friday, not playing on Saturday.
2: Correct.
1: So I'm cross-referencing Friday in college football. There's not really a great matchup.
3: No.
1: Like, you've got Louisville playing against Villanova. You have Missouri and Kansas.
3: It's a good Saturday, though.
1: Yeah, good Saturday games, absolutely. But there's not
12: a good
1: like
12: Friday
1: a
12: night to go
1: game.
12: Dancing with the wife next Friday. Yeah, that's your night to do it.
1: Hell,
3: dancing
1: I mean,
3: with the wife.
1: Raj, it's a thing. Friday Night Lights. Go to a high school game on Friday night.
3: Friday Night Lights.
1: Go see a high school game because, but the NFL has you covered next week, Wednesday and Thursday. All right, so let's do this. Let's each come up with 3 futures. And let's keep track of these throughout the NFL season.
12: Absolutely.
1: Abdallah, would you like to lead off? What's your first future you would like to place a wager on heading into the NFL season?
3: I will go first. I've mentioned this a few times, so I'll get it out of the way. I already talked about this a few times. I really like the Houston Texans this year. I really like their defense. We've mentioned a few articles that say they have the best roster in the AFC. I am going to go with Houston to win the AFC. That means Houston is going to go to the Super Bowl. That's right. Houston in the Super Bowl. +870.
1: Wow.
3: Houston to win the AFC. There's going to be a lot of Texas love here if you follow this, the first couple of these. Houston to win the AFC +870.
1: Okay, so I'm expecting Abdallah's second to be CJ Stroud to win the MVP. All right, so Abdallah's down. Houston to win the AFC at +870. Mm-hmm. Okay, my first selection will be this. I went team and I went division. I'm going to take for my first future bet for the season, I'm going to take the Saints to win the South at +255.
3: Okay.
1: +255. Okay. I'm going to take the Saints to win the NFC South.
3: All right.
1: So that's going to be my first one. I feel like we've kind of talked about the Saints possibly being like a surprise team from one season to the next. They're not the favorite. Tampa's the favorite in the division. They have the second best odds. So I'm going to ride with the Saints. I think the Saints are going to surprise people this year. They'll win the South. Raj, what's your first future bet?
12: We'll get you guys with these just very basic bets. I navigated the DraftKings app after putting in code BNA26 to find some fun stuff.
1: Shout out.
12: And I found one category called Advance Farther. And that was a fun category. And there weren't a lot of choices, but there was one that instantly jumped out because my heels are dug in that I do not buy the hype that the 8-9 Baltimore Ravens are going to magically be this incredibly improved team. And the question was, who would go farther between them and the Buffalo Bills? Are you kidding me? Buffalo Bills to advance farther than the Baltimore Ravens at +120.
3: All right.
1: Lock that in. So Bills farther than the Ravens.
3: All right.
1: For Raj for his first future bet. It's Black and Abdallah here on Westwood One Sports, the Westwood One Sports app. You can now listen to us on SiriusXM channel 260. That's the new channel as of this week. 260 on SiriusXM. You can also call or join or text the show at 310-840-4910. Abdallah, your second future bet for the NFL season.
3: Okay, as I said, most of mine, actually all of mine, are going to stay in the state of Texas. So if Houston is to win the AFC, that defense is going to have to dominate, which means that they are going to have a defensive player of the year. Will Anderson, Roll Tide, is going to win defensive player of the year. +500. Okay. Will Anderson, defensive player of the year.
1: Okay. All right. Got that down.
3: It's not going to be Myles Garrett or Aaron Donald coming back. Now, Aaron Donald could win comeback player of the year. I do like those. But Will Anderson, defensive player of the year.
1: What was that?
3: A little sprinkle on that, maybe.
1: What are you sprinkling?
3: A little sprinkle on comeback player of the year.
1: Easy on your sprinkle.
3: Will Anderson, defensive player of the year.
1: All right. The second future bet that I'll go with for you guys is I like Trevor Lawrence touchdowns. His number is set at 25.5. Mm-hmm. I'm going to go over. I think Trevor Lawrence improves. I like what Jacksonville's doing. I think Liam Cohen in another season with the two of them together. So I'm going to take Trevor Lawrence's touchdowns over the 25.5.
3: All right.
1: And Trevor Lawrence in his career, last year he had 29 touchdowns. In his second season, he had 25. So I'm imagining Trevor Lawrence is going to be a guy right around 30 every single year.
3: Yeah.
1: So I'm going to go over touchdowns, Trevor Lawrence, 25.5.
3: So Liam Cohen will see a lot of Trevor Lawrence on NFL.com.
12: Did you get odds on that one, Black, out of curiosity?
1: I can grab it for you. Hold on.
12: All right. Well, as Chris is doing that, I made the fatal mistake here. I went with my heart instead of logic. I went with my heart on this next one. And that is because we have had a new man that I mean, he's been around the game a lot, but I never heard him talk until a few months ago. And he has just captured my heart. And guys, the Cleveland Browns don't do a lot of things well. But one thing they do is they have guys win Coach of the Year. And so at +1800,
3: I love this.
12: I have our guy Todd Monken winning of the year.
3: I love that.
13: So I was just trying to get a sweet haircut.
3: I love that. He's going to show up to that ceremony with the freshest fade. Fresh.
12: If he can navigate this awkward quarterback situation and a horrendous roster and find some way for them to squeak out like 7 or 8 wins, he's in the conversation right there with all of this stuff. And just, I like the guy. What can I say? I like Monken. He reminds me of Cignetti. I like the guy.
1: You got Monken down.
3: I love it. To answer
1: your question, Raj, the odds were -110.
12: Okay.
1: For the Trevor
12: on Trevor Lawrence. Okay.
1: On the Trevor Lawrence over the touchdowns. Each side was -110, so.
3: All right, much like Raj for my final one.
1: No, final pick.
3: For my final pick, I needed a long shot. A long shot. So this is 17-1.
1: Okay.
3: It's a parlay. It's a division winner parlay.
1: You're giving a parlay for a future bet?
3: It's a division winner parlay. It's my future. It's my future Friday. Shut your damn mouth.
12: You know how I know you like gambling?
1: Yeah, right.
3: You sit down and you shut your damn mouth. It's my future parlay. Okay?
1: Run the disclaimer.
3: All right.
1: After your pick, give the people their options.
3: Okay. This is a division winner parlay at 17-1. Teams we all like to win their division.
1: All of them.
3: All of us like them to win their division.
1: Listen how upset he is that we're laughing, Raj.
3: I hate you guys so much.
12: He does.
1: Go ahead.
3: the Texans,
1: okay,
3: the Cowboys,
1: okay,
3: and the Broncos.
1: Texans, Cowboys, Broncos.
3: Okay. All to win their division.
1: Parlay sandwich.
3: 17-1.
1: A little parlay sandwich there. Texans, Cowboys, Broncos.
3: Yeah.
1: To win their division. That's great. That's Abdallah's final
3: pick.
1: I'm
3: going to give out a future at -110 that I'm going to sit on all year. I want people to make some money. 17-1. Promo code BNA26.
12: Fat Abdallah.
1: All right. My final pick, he's just bothered that I gave the Trevor Lawrence just over saying. 25 and a half touchdowns.
3: I'm just saying.
1: Both sides is -110. What do you want me to do?
3: I'm just saying.
1: I think Lawrence is going to have a good year. My third one, you got a problem with this one too?
3: Maybe. We'll see.
1: I will take for coach of the year. I'm thinking along the same lines as Raj, but I'm not going.
3: Ben Johnson.
12: You can go Monken.
1: Not going to Ohio. I will take Ben Johnson.
3: Oh, Homer!
1: At +1,200 to win Coach of the Year. I will take Ben Johnson to win Coach of the Year. Yes. Coach of the Year +1,200. Yes. Thank you. Lock it in. Lock it in. Ben Johnson, right there.
12: I like it.
1: There you go. Raj, what do you have for your final selection, like Future Friday?
12: I think you're going to like this last one because the last future I put on Fun Future Friday would have us having a heck of a time together in Los Angeles in February because I put at odds of +15,500.
1: Yeah.
12: Exact matchup for Super Bowl 61, Chicago Bears versus Denver Broncos.
3: Yeah. See? That's what a future's about. That's what a future's about.
1: It's a great future. I would love to see Broncos Bears for the Super Bowl in Los Angeles. Super Bowl 61.
12: We would have listened to the game on Westwood One Sports. Much fun if it was Broncos Bears that week.
3: That if that is happening, we are floating into Radio Row. Obviously, I'm doing it on a magic carpet. But if that happens, we are floating into Radio Row, and there is nothing that they are going to tell us. Because it's Bears and Broncos in the Super Bowl.
1: I agree. I think that it would be a week of all weeks. And I would venture to say that we would find a way to stick around.
3: Oh, yeah.
1: You know, after being at the Super Bowl stuff.
3: We need a couple extra nights.
1: I think we're going to have to try and stick around if that's the case.
3: We need a couple extra nights at the hotel.
1: I think that's what we would have to do. All right, Raj, that's great.
12: +15,500. I think that pays out pretty good.
3: It does.
1: So here's what Raj has. He has Buffalo to advance farther than Baltimore, +120. He has Todd Monken to win Coach of the Year, +1,800. He has the exact matchup for Super Bowl 61, Chicago, Denver, +15,500. Abdallah has Houston to win the AFC, +870. Will Anderson to win the Defensive Player of the Year, +500. A parlay of division winners, Texans, Cowboys, and Broncos, 17-1. And then I have the Saints to win the South, +225. Trevor Lawrence to go over 25 and a half touchdowns at -110. And Ben Johnson to win the Coach of the Year, +1,200. So those are our Future Friday bets for the upcoming season.
12: I think of all of them, the most likely is Abdallah's Will Anderson. I think that's the one, if I had to pick one I mean, he's a pass rusher. If he has a huge year, they're going to be a good defense. That's the maybe most explainable of all of them we put. Maybe your Trevor Lawrence one is pretty explainable too. But
1: yes, I think that Will Anderson, the only thing standing in his way is the season-long hype machine of the Los Angeles Rams.
3: Well, the problem with that to me is, yes, they're the season-long hype machine, but also, are the sacks going to be split amongst that great defensive line? And Will Anderson's just going to be a monster gobbling up.
1: You know, is Myles Garrett going to be the guy that gets the cleanup?
3: Where
1: everyone else is causing the havoc. And then Garrett comes through, sweeps the leg, and gets all the sacks.
3: He could.
12: Now, on yours, Bleck, for Ben Johnson, I believe he won that award last year. Isn't he the reigning NFL Coach of the Year?
1: No,
12: has anybody ever won
1: Ben Johnson didn't win Coach of the Year. Hold on.
3: Am I wrong? Vrabel won Coach of the Year.
12: Yeah. Vrabel, that's right. Okay, Vrabel won. I was trying to think of it. Whenever I think of Coach of the Year, I think of someone who took over a bad team and made them better.
1: Yeah,
12: so that
1: it
12: doesn't
1: was
12: necessarily describe Chicago. Yeah, you're right. It was Vrabel last year.
1: Here was my logic behind it. because I was looking at some of the names, and obviously I didn't want to pick a name that was like one of the guys who are the favorites for it. So Ben Johnson's at the range where it's like, okay, that's a decent payday if you win it.
3: Mm-hmm.
1: But also, if they're good, I think what's two things are going to happen, right? Like, I don't think their defense is going to be good. So if they are a team that wins games, it will just be even more pushing this conversation that Ben Johnson is like the next it guy. So if the Chicago Bears win the division,
3: mm-hmm.
1: and they go into the playoffs,
3: mm-hmm.
1: and their defense is still bad, he's the one that will get all the credit. Obviously, their quarterback could get the credit as well, but I don't see a world where Caleb Williams is winning MVP this year. That's not something that so I went with the Ben Johnson bet because I could see the Bears winning the division, being the second best team in the conference, and then people pointing out that the defense is so bad, but Ben Johnson is such a good coach that they were able to win, and that would be the narrative behind him winning Coach of the Year. Does that make sense?
12: Yeah. Listen, looking at the list, Coach of the Year has been friendly to your guys' Chicago Bears. Matt Nagy won it in 2018. Levy Smith won it in 2005. Yeah. Dick Geron won it in 2001. Mike Ditka won it in 88. They've had some Coaches of the Year.
3: So
12: there's a trend.
1: Because like, look at the other guys around him. Like Kellen Moore is plus 1,200.
3: Yeah.
1: Brian Schottenheimer's plus 1,300.
3: Mm-hmm.
1: Clint Kubiak plus 1,500.
3: Mm-hmm.
1: And then Raj mentioned Todd Monken plus 1,800. So like, you know, the two favorites are John Harbaugh with the Giants at plus 600.
3: Mm-hmm.
1: Jesse Minter with the Ravens plus 1,000.
3: Mm-hmm.
1: Robert Saleh plus 1,000 as well. And then Kellen Moore.
3: Yeah.
1: So, I mean, he's not the favorite,
3: mm-hmm.
1: but I think there could be a narrative painted for him. Like a couple of the guys, you know, you look at someone like Joe Brady. The Bills are expected to be good. So how good would they have to be for Joe Brady to win Coach of the Year?
3: Mm-hmm. Well, look, and I also saw something with defenses, right, that the Bears led the NFL in takeaways last year. And it's normally the pendulum swings the other way, correct?
1: Yeah.
3: But it doesn't swing completely the other way. Like, it's rare that a team goes from first to last.
1: Yeah.
3: If they stay in the top 15 in takeaways.
1: Yeah.
3: And let's say they, like you said, win the division. If they're like the 2 seed. Yeah, he's going to win Coach of the Year.
1: He'll be in the conversation.
3: Yeah, absolutely. I mean, he was in the top 5 last year.
1: Top 5 last year. And as long as Chicago doesn't completely bottom out this year, he'll be in the conversation.
3: Listen to these homers.
12: You know, if Houston does as well as Abdallah's saying, then D'Amico would probably be in it. Because I think everybody knows he's
1: right.
12: Kind of the brains behind that defense.
1: Yep.
12: And if they have that good of a season, it's going to be because of the defense. And
1: totally
12: he
1: agree.
12: Get some love then, too.
1: Absolutely. All right.
3: From the 503, homers, homers, homers, and I'm not talking PCA.
1: Wow. Okay. All right. That's a Pete Crow Armstrong reference.
3: Yeah. Uh-huh.
1: Did that texter want us to talk about Caleb Williams sitting front row to watch PCA last night at Wrigley Field with Chicago Bulls players Matas Buzelis and Caleb Wilson?
3: Mm-hmm.
1: Is that what he wants us to talk about?
3: I don't know. Maybe.
1: It's a big deal. I saw
12: Raj, someone reply on that. He ain't rolling up to a Sox game, though. I was curious your guys' thoughts as Sox fans. Somebody said the Calebs didn't roll up to a Sox game.
3: Well, just wait. Listen, Caleb will have to go throw out the first pitch at a White Sox playoff game.
1: It doesn't. I don't. Okay. We don't get bothered by that stuff. We have friends who get bothered by that stuff. It does not bother us. But Raj, I don't know if you saw that last night. Caleb was sitting there.
3: From the 630, the Colorado weed must be extra potent for Raj to bet Monken to win Coach of the Year.
13: So I was just trying to get a sweet haircut.
12: I said it was with that was one with my heart. That was one with my heart. I love the
3: with
12: guy.
3: My heart,
12: he's great.
1: That's great. All right, there you go. There's our Futures Friday here on Black and Abdallah on a football Friday, and we have the summer of football coming up. We are 5 days away to the start of the NFL season. Which player, coach, or GM is under the most pressure in this upcoming season? We'll talk about that coming up next. The wait is over. Football is here, and so is DraftKings. 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
1: That's right, Black and Abdallah here on Westwood One Sports and the Westwood One Sports app. Each day throughout the summer, we have counted down the days until the start of the football season. It's a segment we love to celebrate. It's called the Summer of Football.
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1: Westwood One Sports, your home for the NFL, Super Bowl 61. You can listen to it right here on Westwood One Sports, including the opener, Seattle, New England, game one of the season next Wednesday, as we are now 5 days away from the start of the football season. And for those scoring at home, Abdallah, we will only play that intro two more times this summer.
8: That's unfortunate.
1: Two more times.
8: It's fortunate, but it's unfortunate.
1: On Monday, and I will be here on Monday to get things ready for the start of the football season. We will be here on Labor Day. And on Monday, we will be 2 days away from the start of the football season.
8: Oh, matriculating our way to the summer. We've almost done matriculating.
1: Yeah, I think we're sniffing the goal line.
8: Yeah.
1: We're coming up right on the goal line here. And we're going to have to decide whether or not we're going to go with a QB sneak, or if we're going to go for one of those lame fades to the back of the end zone.
8: We're tush-pushing.
1: Oh, you want a tush-push?
8: We're going to tush-push.
1: Me pushing? Who's pushing? You
8: Someone's
1: pushing?
8: Someone's going to push.
1: Raj?
8: Someone's pushing
1: Are
8: my tush.
1: Are we pushing Raj?
8: Someone's pushing my tush.
1: All right, so today on the Summer of Football, I don't know what that was.
8: Sorry.
1: That was 10 seconds of radio that you'll never get back.
8: Yeah, well.
1: Here we go. Today, our feature for the Summer of Football. NFL players, coaches, and GMs under the most pressure heading into the 2026 season. This is found on ESPN.com. Now, as we get started, I think there's a couple of quarterbacks, first and foremost, that jump to top of mind. The number one guy, to me, that has the most pressure heading into this season is a quarterback of a team that you were just talking about 15 minutes ago here on the show. You're picking the Texans to get to the Super Bowl. You're picking the Texans' defense to be one of the best in football. Can C.J. Stroud live up to the billing? Can he be a quarterback that doesn't take away from what the rest of the team can accomplish? And C.J. Stroud is the first player mentioned in this column on ESPN.com.
8: Yeah, I think he can. I think that the miscues that he had were obviously highlighted by the playoff game, because they happened in the most crucial time, obviously, in the playoffs. But if you look at his regular season, it wasn't as bad as people make it out to be. He dealt with a lot of offensive line issues. And I understand that sacks are, for the most part, a quarterback stat. But if you watch the games, the pressures that they were allowing to C.J. Stroud were not fair to him. And yes, throwing interceptions are inexcusable. And doing them in the playoffs and throwing them in the playoffs are also inexcusable. But during the regular season, he wasn't special like he was in his rookie year, but he was fine. And I think that the additions that the Texans have made on their defense after having the best defense in the NFL last year have only made them better. So I don't think he needs to be the best quarterback, and he doesn't need to win an MVP for them to be great. I think he just needs to be slightly better than he was last year, and they can they can go to the AFC Championship game. Like, just don't turn the ball over, dude. And the Broncos the Texans might be in the AFC Championship game last year if he just doesn't turn the ball over. So, does he have a lot of pressure? Yes, because he's coming up on a negotiating period. He needs to rework. He needs to get an extension on his deal, but he also has the fifth-year option next year. So it's not like he doesn't have money coming to him next season. So I don't think he's under the most pressure. Like, if we're ranking who's under the most pressure, he's not under the most pressure, because there's other players that don't have any money coming to them next year.
1: Yeah, I mean, okay, I mean, the one thing I would say with CJ Stroud, which is curious about the conversation with his play, is I think public perception is that he's playing far worse now than he did previously. In some categories, that's not true. Some categories, though, yeah, his numbers are worse than what they were. You know, last season, he threw a completion percentage of 64.5. That's the highest he's ever thrown.
8: Mm-hmm.
1: I would also say it's kind of unusual to see a quarterback improve their completion percentage, but also see their yardage drop off the table. You know, from the year before in 2024 to 25, he dropped 7,000 yards. Now, he did play three more games in that season, but I don't know, 700 yards. I don't know if 700 yards would be made up in three games from CJ Stroud. I don't think he would in three games.
8: No.
1: Right? Like,
8: not necessarily.
1: You could get close.
8: Maybe.
1: So the yardage down. Touchdown passes from the year prior, he threw 20. Last year, he threw 19.
8: Mm-hmm.
1: Three less games. All right. That's not that crazy, but his rookie year, he had 23. Interceptions, 8. The year before, 12. So, I mean, that was an improvement from one to the next. You mentioned sacks, and you said that most of the time they're a quarterback stat. Sometimes they're not. In 2024, CJ Stroud threw 52, or he had 52 sacks.
8: Mm-hmm.
1: Last year, he had 23.
8: I know, he didn't have a lot of sacks.
1: He cut it in half.
8: They were just inopportunistic.
1: Against the Patriots in the playoff game,
8: yeah.
1: He had an issue holding on to the football.
8: Mm-hmm.
1: In the rain, the sleet, whatever that was, that slop mm-hmm. that was out there.
8: Mm-hmm.
1: He could not hold on to the football. He's getting hit left and right.
8: Mm-hmm.
1: But my point to the start of this conversation is that completion percentage, sacks, touchdowns, his numbers are actually better from the year prior.
8: Mm-hmm.
1: But yet everyone's down on CJ Stroud, including myself. So I do think that there's pressure there. The other names on the list and the next quarterback that there is pressure on, namely because of what you mentioned and the lack of a quarterback having a contract for the future, and that would be Buccaneers quarterback Baker Mayfield. I would disagree in saying that Baker has the most pressure on him because I think Baker Mayfield can play. So even if he doesn't get the contract from the Bucs, I think he will get a contract from somebody paying him about $50 million a year.
8: He could, but the problem is with Baker Mayfield and CJ Stroud, the difference is one's 31, one's 24. So
1: yeah, CJ Stroud live forever now.
8: But if CJ Stroud, so like this is coming from an article, and sorry, not an article, a extra long novel that Bill Barnwell wrote, and in his part, in
1: the Odyssey part two, on the NFL,
8: yeah, another trip around the world. in it, he writes that if CJ Stroud gets back to form, he could easily earn the largest quarterback contract in NFL history. Baker Mayfield at 31, if he doesn't win a playoff game, isn't going to do that. Like, he's got to do more than just get to the playoffs. He's got to win a playoff game. Just getting the Bucs to the playoffs, which he's done, because he can say, guys, I already got you to the playoffs. What more do you want? Because we all just kind of assume that the NFC South is just going to get there and then just get demolished. He's got to win a playoff game. You and I love Baker Mayfield as a quarterback, but he's got to do more for them to give him a contract with the years, because we got the numbers. They only wanted to give him like a 2 or 3 year deal. He wants more years on that. He wants a 4 or 5 year deal, and they're not going to give that to him right now. He's got to prove that he can get out of the first round. And right now, they don't want to give that to him. So it's got to be more than just winning the division and getting to the playoffs. You got to win a playoff game. So if he can do that at 31, I mean, they could always franchise him. So it's not like he's not going to have money out there.
1: Yeah.
8: Another team is going to take a chance on him. It's not like Baker Mayfield's at risk of being out of the league.
1: Your point is long-term contract with someone.
8: Yeah, exactly. So I think there's more pressure on Baker Mayfield because CJ Stroud's age, someone is still going to give him money and a long-term deal.
1: All right. But here's the only other part going back to CJ Stroud. CJ Stroud could walk dangerously close into that conversation of teams just giving up on him?
8: I don't know. I think CJ Stroud falls into the category where he's like almost, you know how
1: like he could right now be a guy that gets that big deal and is with Houston for a long time, or he could be Daniel Jones.
8: Okay, you and I'm going to say this term.
1: Right, bouncing around, not really.
8: Well, see, I think that, and I use this with the term of as a term of endearment, you and I follow a lot of nerds in the game that analyze the game from a nerd, and Bill Barnwell's one of them.
1: Love nerds. They know ball.
8: Justin Herbert was the nerd's quarterback.
1: Oh, yeah, yes.
8: Okay? Now it's Jordan Love. Jordan Love is the nerd's quarterback this year. I don't know if you followed along within the nerd circles, but the nerd circles have left Justin Herbert in the dust, and now Jordan Love is the nerd quarterback. We are like two games away.
1: I've seen that, yeah.
8: We're like 2 games away from CJ Stroud being the nerd's quarterback, the way people are demolishing him for his year last year and the way people are defending. Well, actually, if you look at, and I was just doing it 2 minutes ago. Well, actually, if you dig into the numbers, his offensive line and his wide receivers let him down and he had no run game. Like, that's what people are saying about CJ Stroud. So it's that.

0: not laughing. I was like, yeah, all right. Yeah, it does feel like every day there's a new guy that can win MVP. Yeah, you're right. Yeah, you're right. Uh-huh. That's actually pretty good. And when you mentioned Jordan Love, I thought of that. The other name, quarterback from this column, most pressure going into this season. We do need to talk about this quarterback because I think it's worthy. It's Kyler Murray with Minnesota. Apply all of your logic to age, no contract in the future. He's got to play well now. Isn't that Kyler? Isn't Kyler like number one on the list?
1: Yeah, I think so. Kyler's up there.
0: To me, it's Kyler Murray and CJ Stroud. Those are the two with the most pressure this season.
1: I still think it's Kyler and Baker, Kyler, CJ. I think CJ's still young enough where another team will take a chance and give him a decent deal because they'll look at the numbers, they'll look at the production. He's still coming off that first, he's still on his rookie deal. Like, he's still coming off that rookie contract. So teams are still willing to take a chance on him and a long contract, a multi-year contract because of that. If Kyler Murray doesn't play well this year, he's the one that's going to be the forever backup. He's the one that's going to be that guy. That's the Daniel Jones that's going to be bopping around to different teams. Not CJ Stroud. CJ Stroud will get an opportunity to start somewhere. He could be the guy that goes to Cleveland if they don't get a number one pick. He could be the guy that goes to Pittsburgh or Atlanta. Did you see CJ Stroud going to Atlanta? If they win 7 or 8 games and don't need, or and it doesn't work out?
0: I think he would actually look good in a Falcons uniform. I think that would kind of look good. Yeah. So there you go. 5 days out to the start of the NFL season, the summer of football. We're only going to play that intro 2 more times.
1: Oh, that's sad.
0: And then the summer of football will be over on Wednesday when we have the start of the NFL season. 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We'll hear from Mike Tomlin on that coming up next.
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1: 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The live stream is always there. Thank you to Raj and Roy for producing today's show. Jim Rome and the Jim Rome Show is coming up next in 13 minutes right here on Westwood One Sports. Each and every day, midway point during the show, around 1:20 Eastern time, we bring in Raj Sharon. And every day when we bring Raj into the conversation, on Fridays, it's fill in the blank. On Mondays, we play one-on-one. Power rankings on Tuesday. It's a different idea every single day. But when we bring Raj into the conversation, we play this.
2: And the next question comes from the line of Raj Sharon with Westwood One. Please proceed.
1: Please proceed. And what that's from is a teleconference before the NBA playoffs started from NBC Sports, where Raj jumped on and he asked a question to Vince Carter and Carmelo Anthony. And so we played it here on the show, and we rerun this every day because we like it. We like that how official it sounds. And please proceed, Raj.
2: And the next question comes from the line of Raj Sharan with Westwood One. Please proceed.
1: So yesterday after the show, NBC Sports had another teleconference, but this time to promote the football next week. Wednesday, the start of the season, is an NBC broadcast. So Tirico, Collinsworth, they had Mike Tomlin on the call. Hey. So it was a big deal, right? The NFL season is starting in 5 days. Then, you know, you get Wednesday and then the Sunday night game, right? Big game. It'll be Giants-Cowboys. So, you know, NBC Sports has the teleconference. And Raj had a chance to jump on the teleconference. And he was, we talked about it yesterday here in this space, talking about if Raj got a chance to ask a question, what would he ask? Right. And we were kind of talking, and Raj came up with the idea that he should ask a question about Caleb Williams.
3: Okay.
1: Right. So here we go. Let's take a listen. Did Raj get a question in yesterday on the teleconference?
4: Joe, I think we have time for one more question.
2: Yes, and the next question comes from the line of Raj Sharan with Westwood One. Please proceed.
1: So, I mean, first of all, it's exactly the way it happened.
5: I think he held Raj the J for the like teleconference. An extra like half second yeah. from the first one. That's about
1: yeah, here you go. This was the one during the NBA playoffs.
2: And the next question comes from the line of Raj Sharan with Westwood One. Please proceed.
1: Please proceed. And this was yesterday. So here it is again.
4: And Joe, I think we have time for one more question.
2: Yes, and the next question comes from the line of Raj Sharan with Westwood One. Please proceed.
1: So, Raj, in this moment, you got called. You're the last one. You
5: last
1: got
5: one,
1: called.
5: Man.
1: Hell yeah.
5: Got called. Yep. Last one. And all that's going through my mind, usually, like, every other person on this, they're just trying to get their question answered. Like, that's their motivation and wherever they're going to take it for their story. I am realizing from the second they start saying my name, this is going to be a bit we play on Black and Abdallah. And that's all that's going through my mind of every word I'm about to say. I want this for word to be something Chris and Adam are going to hear and laugh. That was the motivation.
1: So here we go. Here's Raj's question yesterday.
5: Hi, thanks for doing this, guys. My question is for Coach Tomlin. There has been a lot of attention this offseason on Caleb Williams. Liam Cohen even made a joke about all the images he sees of him on NFL.com, and he's the cover athlete of Madden. I'm curious, as a coach, how you would guide a young player through that, getting all of this national attention this early in his career. And then to put your new television analyst hat on, I'm curious if you think this hype is merited around Caleb Williams.
1: Okay, first of all, great questions.
3: Great question.
1: Great question.
3: Point.
1: Great Raj, question. Great question. I great love question. It. I think it's fantastic. Absolutely. Okay, so it's a double barrel question, but I think that's the it's way they do question. It here. You got the last one. Throw two at Tomlin. Let's see what he says about Caleb Williams. Let's take a listen.
6: You know, I don't know that there's a lot to manage there. I think each individual player has a different journey and different story. You know, Caleb was a quarterback in L.A. for SC. And I think there's a certain intensity that comes with that. He didn't develop into their franchise guy. He was drafted to be their franchise guy. They moved Justin Fields when they acquired him. And so I think he's going to be comfortable in his shoes. I think that that's less of a discussion I'm optimistic about the trajectory of things for him, but not necessarily because of him, but because of him and his relationship with Ben Johnson. He took a significant step in year one with Ben, and I think it's reasonable to expect him and Ben to build upon that and be even better with more positivity and less negativity in year two of their collective. And so I think the hype is merited because of those reasons, but I don't know that that's something that they need to manage or spend time talking about or watching Caleb in that way. He's kind of been a one-man corporation since he was a teenager. He's always approached it in that way, to my understanding. He started as a very young guy at his first institution. And so I just think, although he is somewhat young, he's not new to the intensity of the spotlight.
5: Thank you.
4: Okay, thank you, everybody, for joining us today. We will have a transcript of this call later this evening
3: at
4: NBCSports.com/PressBox. And we'll everyone next Wednesday in Seattle.
3: There you go. How about that, Raj? Great question. That's outstanding. Great work. And how about the answer from Tomlin?
7: Great.
3: Buying in.
7: Great.
3: Buying in.
5: I knew that would fire you guys up.
3: Love it.
7: Oh, yeah. He knows so much about the NFL, man. It's no question about his knowledge.
3: He is great, man. He and it's like, we're not saying anything new. He's going to be fantastic on TV.
7: He's going to be great.
3: He really will.
7: It's a shame that he's stuck on that desk, that he's tethered to that desk. Let the man go. Put him in a booth.
3: He'll find his way to a booth. I bet you they will.
7: I want him breaking down a game.
3: You want to play some right in the middle between Collinsworth and Tirico? Slide him right in there in the middle?
7: Well, the problem is when Collinsworth does his slide in, Tomlin might just slide him back out.
3: Great job, Raj. That was outstanding. It's Bleck and Abdallah here on Westwood One.
5: It was inspired by Bleck and Abdallah.
3: Hey, we're just trying. It's what we do. We try to inspire here on the show. Westwood One Sports and the Westwood One Sports app. Tonight, there's big college football. Miami and Stanford, ACC rivals.
7: Yeah.
3: So Miami traveling to the West Coast to play Stanford, 9 Eastern. What that game's on ESPN. Fresno State and USC tonight, 9 Eastern as well. That game's on Fox. We got two games tonight to watch in college football. Tomorrow, the big game, Clemson and LSU, 7:30, ABC Eastern.
7: Is it actually a game, or is it just going to be a court proceeding?
3: What's the latest that you saw?
7: So the latest is that Clemson has said that if LSU rosters these players, it's a violation of the contract of the game.
3: Oh, no.
7: But Clemson is still going to play the game. Also, the CFP, which is separate, they select the teams to play in the college football playoff, but they're separate from the NCAA, has come out in support of the conferences saying, yeah, we don't like this either, so please don't do it.
3: How about we play some football tomorrow? About that? Let's
7: so
3: do that.
7: Ridiculous, man.
3: On Monday, Labor Day, enjoy if you have the day off. Bleck and Abdallah will be on the air from noon to 3 Eastern. We'll talk to you then. Jim Rome next.
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5: Westwood One Sports presents this special tennis update. Jessica Pegula, the top-seeded American at number 3, is on to the round of 16 at the U.S. Open for the fifth consecutive year. She rallied to beat Canadian Leila Fernandez 1-6, 6-4, 6-3. Elsewhere, two-time defending champ Arina Sabalenka won in straight sets. American Taylor Townsend could be next for her. Townsend's up a set on the 15-seed Diana Schneider, and Townsend is serving to force a second set tiebreaker. On the men's side, defending champ Carlos Alcaraz and Weibing Wu are underway at Arthur Ashe Stadium. Alcaraz started off with a service break. Also, American Tommy Paul and Alexander Bublik
12: are one set apiece. Coming up tonight, the Williams sisters play their first U.S. Open match together in 4 years, round one of doubles. They've teamed up for two U.S. Open titles, 1999 and 2009. Americans Francis Tiafoe and Ben Shelton also play tonight. With this tennis update, Brad Heller, Westwood One Sports.
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18: I'm Kate Burdett on the Ohio News Network. In Southwest Ohio, the superintendent of a charter school and a construction contractor have been indicted by a federal grand jury. ONN's Amy Steigerwald has details.
19: An 8-count federal grand jury indictment alleges that former Dawn Community High School superintendent Leonardo Davenport and contractor Jonathan Ballou orchestrated a multi-year fraud and kickback scheme. The operation funneled over $8 million in public funds to entities controlled by Ballou through fraudulent invoices with more than $4 million subsequently kicked back to Davenport. The financial crisis caused the closure of the school, disrupting the education of roughly 650 students.
18: Today marks one of the busiest travel days of the year for Ohio drivers, and data released by the Ohio State Highway Patrol sheds light on why safety is so important today and this Labor Day weekend. Heather Pauloff of ONN affiliate WTOL-TV in Toledo reports.
20: The Ohio State Highway Patrol is reminding drivers to pay attention and be careful. 27 people died in 23 crashes across the state last Labor Day weekend. Troopers say 65% of those involved alcohol or drugs, with more than 400 people arrested for OVI. Plus, the patrol cited more than 3,800 drivers for going at least 20 miles per hour over the speed limit. That included 156 caught going 100 miles per hour or faster.
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0: see, you know what I'm thinking? I'm thinking that I'm Jim Rome, and this show is brought to you by FanDuel. I'm also thinking, Alvy, how about a deck of you?
1: Yeah.
0: Heading into the long holiday weekend. So thinking this, because we are heading into a long holiday weekend, you got to get up in here. You got to finish strong. We have a best of program on Monday. We will not be here. None of us will be here. So make sure you head into this weekend and you finish. Man, finish strong. Let's get it. Good show for you today. Lots to get to. And I'm looking for you to do your part. You know we're going to do our part. You know we're ready to roll. I'm looking for you to step up and find a way to make it better. As I've always said, ask not what I can do for you. Believe me, I've done more than enough for you. Ask not what I can do for you. Ask what you can do for the jungle to make it better. All right. Telephone number is 1-800-636-8686. If you're not about that life, just get to the X. Hit me at Jim Rome. If you want to email me at Rome, R-O-M-E, at haveitake.com, or get into the chat. We have a YouTube channel. We are working very hard to build that channel out. You know how you can help us? If you're asking yourself, Rome, what can I do to help? I can tell you. You can go to our YouTube channel. You can hit subscribe. You can ring the bell and then go into the chat. That would be extremely helpful to us. And thank you very much ahead of time. All right, coming up today, really excited about this. Found an old pal. This guy was a jungle icon back in the day, and I actually have not spoken to him in years. John Barry. John Barry, former NBAer.
2: Hey, John.
0: And I thought about this because somebody brought up the Sacramento tour stop not that long ago, and I'm like, John Barry. There was no Sacramento tour stop without John Barry. So I should run down John Barry, see what he's up to, and maybe we can relive that. So John Barry is coming up in 40 minutes, 12:40 Pacific time. Second hour is wide open. Top of hour number three, former SEC great Aaron Murray joins us. And a lot of noise in the SEC. So I'm going to get there momentarily. Also on this Friday, I've got an ATP. I've got Alvy's Week That Was. And I'm just looking for your way to get in here. I'm looking for a way for you to get into the program and participate. All right, first things first. I mean, I wish it weren't so, but it is. And there's no getting around it. There's no ignoring it. But the never-ending courtroom drama known as college football continues another round of litigation heading into the first full weekend of the season. And with that in mind, I do have to ask, how is this worth it for Lane Kiffin? How is going to war with the SEC in the hours before your season kicks off beneficial to LSU? As always, for who? For what? For a couple of depth players. That's why Lane Kiffin and LSU are going to the mattress with the SEC. How does that make any sense? All right, fine.
3: It doesn't make any
0: sense. LSU won a ruling yesterday. So what? All that does is ensure that this nonsense is going to drag on even closer to the start of their season, especially since they got a judge to rule that prohibits the NCAA or the SEC from punishing any school that puts the players in question on the field, aka the players who came from NFL training camps. All right, great. Great for LSU. But of course, the SEC was not going to accept that. In fact, the SEC actually sued Lane and LSU in the middle of the hearing that led to that ruling. They didn't even wait to see how the judge was going to rule. Probably because we all knew all along how the Baton Rouge judge was going to rule. Of course, he was going to rule for these players. Of course, the SEC was going to keep fighting it. Again, my question, how does having this gigantic controversy hanging over that program that could threaten the program's existence in the conference, by the way, how does this actually benefit LSU? How does this massive distraction the day before they have to pay or play Clemson help LSU beat Clemson? See, to me, this notion of risk versus reward, that scenario and LSU's calculation of the risk versus reward is way off. We're talking again about good players, but supporting depth players. Now, if it seemed like there was a guy involved who might put LSU over the top for a natty, then maybe that makes more sense. But as it stands, I'm just lost on how this is worth it to Lane, how this is worth it to LSU, how this is helping set LSU up for this enormous season. Now, normally this is the part where I say it's just Lane being Lane. But it doesn't feel like that this time, does it? This doesn't feel like his typical antics. This isn't him being deceitful with a dog on social media. Again, I get that if Lane is not pushing the envelope as hard as he possibly can, he not only thinks that he's not doing his job, he thinks that he's not being true to who and what he is. I know that's how that dude's brain works. But again, that's not what this is. And that's why this makes no sense to me at all. Of course the dude is self-serving. But how is any of this self-serving? How is any of this helping him? It feels way more self-defeating than self-serving. It's almost like the dude is just unleashing chaos for the sake of unleashing chaos. It's almost like he can't help himself anymore. Like the turmoil, the controversy, they're his oxygen. He needs them to survive at this point. Lane is like a mayhem junkie. That said, if Lane Kiffin were to zoom into this show right now, I can almost assuredly tell you that he would say the following. I bet he would very calmly tell us everybody's overreacting, that all he's doing is supporting three of his own former players who were misled initially by the NCAA, that they had no eligibility left. Then the NCAA changed the rules on them after the fact, after they declared for the draft, and that that's the reason that they keep winning in court. So exactly what is the problem? Well, the problem is you're choosing to possibly die on that hill for some reason when you have way more important things to worry about this week. The problem is you haven't even coached a game at LSU yet, and yet your actions have the SEC threatening to boot the school out of the conference. You haven't even coached a game yet, yet you might get the school thrown out of the conference. Every coach in the world, not named Lane Kiffin, is always looking to shut down any and all noise and distraction. But Lane, per usual, can't stand the silence, like he's afraid of being alone with his own thoughts. Hey, dude, you want noise? You want chaos? Lose to Dabo tomorrow. Then it will be noisy and chaotic as hell. Like, the world long ago turned on Lane. But somehow, some way, he was able to dig and work his way all the way back from FAU to his dream job at LSU. And there, they all love him, and they have his back. However, lose this game, and you will start to lose them too. And he did it all to himself. Oh, don't forget, dude has to go back to Oxford in 2 weeks to play Ole Miss. Imagine losing to Clemson and Ole Miss. If all of that happens in the first month of the year, I'm not even sure FAU would take him back at that point. The whole situation has the potential to explode right in this guy's grill in the first month of the season, which is all the more reason why I do not understand how this eligibility war is worth his time and his attention right now. Let me give you another example. Like Texas Tech. Remember when Texas Tech tried to pull all that nonsense with Brennan Sorsby? I mean, it was absurd. And they also handled it horribly, which of course didn't help. But we were talking about an elite college quarterback, the kind of player who could put a team over the top, the kind of player that could turn a top 10 team into a bona fide national championship contender. That's why Texas Tech was willing to compromise themselves. That's why Texas Tech was willing to take some heat to try to get that dude on the field. And yet, when Texas Tech realized how badly they had misread that room, and how toxic that situation was, and that there was like 100 times the heat that they expected, they backed the hell down. They didn't carry the fight forward into their season. They didn't try to wage war with their conference. They're not getting sued by the Big 12 on the eve of their season. So what I'm saying is, as horribly as Texas Tech botched the hell out of that Soresby situation, they still did not make it nearly as big a mess as Lane and LSU are currently making right now. But of course, that did not stop the attorney representing these former NFL training camp players from spiking the ball in everybody's face after the ruling yesterday. This is actually awesome. Check this out.
2: It's about student athletes. It's not about Coach Kiffin. It's not about LSU. It's about treating these kids fairly. It's about the fair application. You're going to apply the rules, apply them fairly to everybody. So today, justice was served. And justice was served through the SEC. It was served like a cold cup of gumbo. And that judge forced him to eat it.
0: All right, just in case you didn't pick up on the audio, what he said was justice was served to the SEC like a cold cup of gumbo. And the judge just force-fed it to them, like the way you shove food in the mouth of an infant in a high chair. Man, you gotta love Louisiana. You've gotta love Louisiana and Louisiana man. Right about now, Florida man has nothing on Louisiana man. Right about now, Baton Rouge, gonna Baton Rouge. And then they're going to spike that ball on your face and bust out some cold, stale gumbo and jam it right down your esophagi. Everyone in LSU should be laughing at a pride about now. Well, they can, though, because I promise you, this thing gets really dark really fast if Lane does not immediately start running off wins. The situation will immediately get toxic unless Lane runs a juggernaut out onto the field. Now, he might. The Sam Levitt reviews were all outstanding in camp. We all know this guy threw a huge money round to put this team together. So they might be great. We know that this guy can coach. Absolutely. Why do you think he is where he is, despite all the stuff he's pulled over the years? Because the guy can coach. The guy can coach, and they've got talent, and they might be great. I'm telling you, Lane, for all of Lane's issues, we are still talking about a brilliant football mind and a guy who was able to pull himself out of the college football gutter. I might even call this guy a great football coach at this point. But you know what? I'll give you the one thing he's even better at than coaching football: self-sabotage, creating chaos. And while Lane might have stopped drinking and might have stopped social mediaing and may have stopped chasing co-ed tail, he will never stop self-sabotaging or creating chaos, because this dude is hardwired for it. And there is no reboot or clean install that can fix that. Why else would he risk lighting a second chance at a dream job on fire? A dream job that he absolutely busted his ass for. Why? So now we wait. They're playing tomorrow, and we still don't know exactly what's going to happen. Who's going to play? What's that judge in that federal court that the SEC sued Lane and LSU going to say? Oh, Clemson, by the way, has got something to say. Yahoo Sports, quote, breaking: Clemson has notified LSU they're playing former professional players on Saturday may breach the game contract between the schools, per a copy of an email obtained by Yahoo Sports Ross Dellinger. Clemson still intends to play the game and is not seeking financial damages. All right, so then why are you telling them? You're still going to play. You're not seeking financial damages, but you're making it clear that you object. All right, so then there's Clemson. Anyway, again, for who, for what? It's not just Lane being Lane. This is different. Remember the SEC threatened penalties such as we will suspend the coach for half a season. We will fine the program millions and millions and millions and millions of dollars. We will not let you have voting rights on conference issues. Like, they're pissed. And, but, it's a pretty good tight end now. We're talking about a pretty good tight end. Can never have too many of those. 1-800-636-8686. The world needs plenty of tight ends.
3: The world needs plenty of bartenders.
0: They already have a pretty good one, by the way, but you can never have too many. Like, again, I know Lane can't help himself, and it's Lane being Lane, but this is different. This is different. This isn't him jamming Ole Miss to get to LSU. This is him being at LSU and now taking on the SEC. But, the SEC just got fed a ice-cold cup of gumbo.
2: Justice was served to the SEC like a cold cup of gumbo.
0: And the judge forced it right down their esophagus. All right, so there's that. Sorry to lead with that. On top of that, I know you want to get into these very sordid reports, well, one report, about UNC and Bill Belichick. There's a way to handle that, and there's a way not to handle that. And I'm going to get into it, but I'm going to handle it responsibly, just so you know. Already, the college football season's underway. How hilarious was that Rutgers loss last night? Well, hilarious to everybody except for Greg Schiano and his star quarterback who was doing burpees on the sideline during the game. And the guy who had to sit off the fireworks after the game. Nothing like having a gimme game to start the year. A paycheck game. Where you're favored by nearly 30. To have the other guy come into your house, punch you in the face. And you got to stroke that check. And you already paid for the fireworks, so you might as well set them off. So I'll get into that too. And lots of other things on this Friday, including it's one of my favorite athletes' birthdays ever. And I'm not a big birthday guy, but I do love this guy, so I want to acknowledge that. Colorado with a win last night. Interesting game. Ben Simmons gets a one-year deal with the Sacramento Kings. And the internet is losing its mind because Mike Tomlin is doing a TikTok with his coworkers. Finally, the straight fire that he promised. I didn't know that the straight fire would be Mike dancing with his coworkers on TikTok. But finally, the internet straight fire that we expected. And apparently, Mount Everest climbers are melting glaciers with their urine. Of course. I'm no mountain climber, but given how gnarly Everest is, if I had to take a dump on the glacier to melt it, I would do that.
4: You have a big dump in your pants.
0: You got to bag up your dumps, don't you? You can't take dumps on the mountain. It's like a dog, when you walk your dog with a blue bag, except you're a human and you're walking yourself up a mountain and you got to bag up your dump and walk it off. Understandably, otherwise we'd be talking about people. I mean, if it's not dangerous enough, then all of a sudden it's like Frisco fan trying to avoid all the human excrement on the sidewalk. Imagine trying to scale that mountain and it's nothing but human excrement everywhere. I mean, my gosh, people die doing that. They die without the excrement. Of course you have to bag it up. No, but yeah, I mean, glaciers, Mount Everest, you're going to do whatever the hell you can to finish that climb and to survive. Not surprised by that at all. All right, when we come back, how about some reaction? That'd be cool. Coming up also at 12:40, John Berry joins us. So lots to get done on this Friday. Program brought to you by FanDuel. If you ride, you already know this. It only takes a second for things to go wrong out there. What a lot of riders don't realize is it only takes that one drink to change your entire life. Alcohol slows your reaction time, it throws off your balance, and it gives you a false sense of confidence. That combination on a motorcycle, well, that is dangerous. 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

0: All right, first things first, I love this. Winnipeg is in the house. Love that. I love any Canadian representation. But it's not often that we hear from Winnipeg. My man Andrew, long form, Winnipeg. Hey, Rome, UNC football or frat house? What the hell is going on over there? I thought the hoodie implements no days off. It was like all days off, partying to four wins last year. Stevie, the face licker, you had a golden opportunity and blew it. Rome, can the hoodie fix this tire fire or will he be joining Lombardi? Rome, you are the best. Can't wait to hear your take. Andrew in Winnipeg. Andrew, my dude. Appreciate you. Love Winnipeg in the house. I will have a take on that later on. I'm not going to answer that directly right now because I've got a take later on that I'll have for you. Quick reminder, Friday is an ATP day. You clones get to ask me or anybody else on the crew a question. 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Post your question at Jim Rome. Use the hashtag AskThePros on X. Listen later on. I might answer your question. 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All right. Now, I don't know if this is what it appears to be. There's somebody on the phone right now who tells us that it's Drizzle from Wichita. We have not heard from Drizzle in a minute, a long minute. And I did not screen this myself. So I'm going to be really aggravated if it's somebody pretending to be Drizzle and it's not Drizzle because I want to hear from Drizzle. So I'm hoping it's him. Let's find out. Right to the phones. We go to Wichita to Drizzle. Drizzle, my dude, is it really you?
1: What's happening with you, Romy Rome? How you living today,
0: my
1: baby?
0: Dude, it is you. How you doing, dude?
1: Yo, man, I can't count it. How you got it, baby?
0: Good, man, good. It is so good to hear your voice.
1: Hey, yo, I appreciate you, Romy Rome, man. Real talk, man, in case you've been wondering where I've been at, man. Look, a couple years ago, your boy went into congestive heart failure, alcohol withdrawal, and I had walking pneumonia all at the exact same time, man. I had to take a minute and go reevaluate myself, man, and get it together. But once I put it together, I'm all gravity, baby. Just bought a new crib, living life, doing my thing. Now,
0: hell yes.
1: Speaking of which.
0: Good, dude, good.
1: Appreciate you, fam. There is somebody out there that is using my name that I found on Twitter. Listen, pimpin', only one of us looks like he's in congestive heart failure. I tell you what, though. I'll let you keep using the name on Twitter if you drop 10 pounds for every letter, but I know it ain't going to happen. And as far as sniveling little weasels like that go, shout out Lane Kiffin, because I want to know exactly how much money was in a duffel bag that he threw to a judge to be able to flip over backwards for some guys who couldn't even cut the mustard in the NFL, just like his favorite coach, Nick Saban, couldn't do. Lane Kiffin is the epitome of everything that is wrong with college football. They blame NIL. They blame the transfer portal. Meanwhile, he ducks out, leaves all of his guys high and dry, the same ones he claims he's going to bat for $100 mil after he said, I prayed on it. We'll pray on this, yo. The next time anybody sees Lane Kiffin, he's going to be kicking a can, living on the street, because that's exactly where he's going to be after he puts LSU out of the SEC. Now, no more of this Drizzle White, Drizzle this, Drizzle that. Listen to me, because I'm crazy. I chew women in and I spit Slim Shady. My man Roll, appreciate you, fam. Y'all stay up. Out.
0: Drizzle! He's back! He's back! Dude, not only is my man back, better than ever. Dude, he is healthy. He is strong. He is clean. My man is back. Drizzle, welcome home. Welcome home, my brother. Welcome home, brother. My brother. You know what? People have certainly gotten clout from him. Understandably, he's Drizzle. But I think that I don't need to say this for him, but you best keep his name out your mouth. My man is back. Drizzle, all right, so there's an explanation. I thought that maybe John put him away. I didn't know what happened. I didn't know what happened, but he sounds great. Not only does he sound great, not only was that energy great, not only was the clarity there, good take, strong take, Rack him. That almost in and of itself signified the start of smack-off season. Like, I'd been waiting for a moment. I'd been waiting for a sign. I'd been waiting for somebody to come up here and do something different. Give me some different energy. Give me something different so I can signify the start of smack-off season. I'm not going to do that just yet. I won't do that just yet because I don't have a date just yet. Hey, Tom, refresh my memory because we are so far out of it. Is Drizzle already in the field? I mean, he hasn't been here in like 2 years. He is now. Give him a golden ticket. Drizzle, my man. If and when there is a smack up. Alvy couldn't even find it. It's been so long. It's been so long since we've given out a golden ticket. Alvy had to take a minute to go find it. If and when there is a smack off this year, you will be in it, my dude. Or at least you're invited to it. Man, that is so great. Did not see that coming. I love it. I love it when things happen. And normally something happens every single day that I do not expect or anticipate or see coming. But I did not see that coming. I was starting to think that I would never hear from my dude ever again. But doesn't it go to show? Everybody's going through something. We never know what it might be. That dude was really going through it. Like, could have lost his life. And fought his way back. Got himself a crib. Got himself a new lease on life. And he's back in the jungle. Holding it down. Quick reactions as I go to break. Aaron in Iowa. Quote, yeah, the golden pipes of Drizzle. Yeah. Eddie Levin Hondo, quote, what's my name? Not today. Not today. Gail in Valencia. OMG. Drizzle. That felt smack off. Vic and NoCal, fizzle, better than drizzle. I know what y'all are saying. Hate all you want. The guy sounded awesome. He sounded great, and it was great to hear him. I'm pumped he's back. All right, when we come back, John Barry is expected to be in the jungle. So I'm going to get out right now. JB, hopefully when we return.
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1: Jim Rome. A whole lot has changed around here since I last spoke to this guy. However, never ever forget where you're from. Never ever forget the formative years. Never ever forget the way it was. Like, don't live in the past. Always forward, never back. But you have to recognize where things were and what they were like back in the day. With that said, I'm joined by a former NBA guard. He played 14 years in the association for 8 teams. Currently an ESPN radio NBA analyst. He also plays on the Pro Tour. What that is a pro golf tour comprised of former pro athletes and is qualified for the 30-player field in next week's season-ending championship and was largely responsible for what was one of the most legendary jungle tour stops ever, tour stop number 20 at the old Arco Arena in Sacramento in the year 2000. I'm talking about John Berry. John, my dude, it has been a minute. It has been a long minute. What's going on, JB? How you doing?
2: Wow, the jungle is still rolling. This is awesome. I mean, how long have you been doing this? And that was 2000?
1: Dude, I know, right? I know. Is that crazy? Can you believe 25 years, bro? We're still here. Wow. That is wild, isn't it? How you doing, John?
2: I'm great, man. It's great to talk to you. It's been a long time. I remember the days when me and Don SmackClain hosted your show. Down here in LA. That's where I live now. So if you're down here, we better hook up. But yeah, everything's awesome, man. Playing on this pro tour, getting to hang out with guys that I'm hanging out. It's really

0: really a dream come true.
1: Yeah, right. I'm going to talk to you about that in a minute for sure. Yeah, but I just want to go back to that one thing. For those who don't remember, when we're talking about the Sacramento Tour Stop, the way this came to be, John, you were always so great about coming on the show when you played. And when you were in Sacramento, you said to me one day, hey, Rome, why don't you come out here? And I said, John, let me ask you something. If I do bring the tour to Sacramento, who can you bring? Who can you bring out? And you said, anyone, dude. Who do you want? I said, everyone. And so we show up. 18,000 people in the Arco Arena, and you made good. You made good on what you said. C. Webb was there. Vlade was there. Jay Will was there. You were there. Rick Adelman was there. I'll never forget the Maloof saying, holy crap, we have never seen anything like this. John, 25 years ago, what do you remember about that night?
0: I remember I'll never do that again to try to wrangle up those guys to get them to come. Because if you remember, Jay Will and Webb came in at the last minute. Like, I was sweating it. I go, I can't let my boy Romy down. We had everybody up. Greg Vaughn was there, too. Great baseball player. Fernando Vina. And Vlade, as you mentioned, we had an awesome show. But we needed them, and it actually turned out perfect. They walked in at the end. The place went nuts. And, I mean, that was absolutely wild. Standing on stage, and that, now I know what Eddie Vedder feels like, right? I mean, that was amazing. Having those people around, that was a lot of fun.
1: Dude, you're the absolute best, and it's true. You did. I know you were sweating that, but they did show up, man. Those two guys did show up at the last second, so it all was awesome. Hey, John, you had such an interesting career. When you think about your time in Sacramento, when you look back on that time, what do you remember most? What were those years like for you as a baller?
0: Well, it was awesome because the franchise was pretty downtrodden, one of the worst real teams in the NBA. We got to the playoffs in the first year that we came, you know, Weber and Vlade and Peja Stojakovic and Hito Turkoglu and Jason Williams, all that list, just turned the whole place around. And we had two great years. And then, unfortunately, what I remember is getting traded to Detroit, which was really disappointing. I love being in Sacramento. It was an hour and a half where I grew up. I had high school friends come up to games. We were just a fun team. We got along great. We were the biggest show in basketball, even though we didn't win. Everybody loved watching the Sacramento Kings. But I got traded, and then they lost that tough series in seven games the next year when Robert Horry knocked down that shot. And I remember watching. I was mad at Vlade. I always told Vlade, if you can hit the ball that hard, grab it. And he hit it hard, went right to Horry, he makes the three, and the rest is history. The Lakers go on to win again.
1: John Berry joining us. What a great breakdown. They should not have moved you, dude. They should not have moved you. Maybe none of that would have happened. Listen, let's talk golf for a minute, because golf, as we know, is the great equalizer. You can be dominant in hoops or any sport, but way more mortal on a golf course because, man, it's just so humbling. Hard game. So what's it like for you to be out there with so many alphas who are grinding in ways that they're probably not accustomed to?
0: Well, you hit it on the head. It's exactly right. Like, I couldn't play basketball with Ray Allen and be nearly as good as him. But when we get on the grass and the greens, I'm just fine. So it levels the playing field, and we have the ultimate locker room. I mean, we all hang out after. You're walking in, you see Brett Hull. I see Glavin. I see Maddox. I see Smoltz. I see Steve Avery, arguably the greatest pitching staff of all time. And then there's Brian McCann, who caught for him. Oh, hey, guys, how you doing? And then you see Marty Fish, who's an unbelievable golfer. Aaron Hicks, who's won three of our tournaments. Tyler Clippard's won. He's a great player. Joe Pavelski, he just won. You know, Cody Ross is like a giant. I'm a Giants fan, so I'm sitting with Cody Ross. I watched him win three you know, Major League Championships. Now we're buddies. Taylor Twellman, a soccer analyst, who's unbelievable. He's great, great golfer. But it's a level playing field, and everybody's not as comfortable on the golf course because that's not what we did to be great. But we have great players. But it's an incredible arena. You know, now I can hang with Ray Allen, I can hang with Eddie Jones and Nick Van Exel, and I got some bragging rights on the golf course because I'm number one in basketball right now, fortunately.
1: Yeah, man, that's got to feel good. John Berry joining us. JB, the thing about that, too, I always remember this about you. You were always a sports fan. You liked other sports, and you were a great fan of sports, so I know that's got to make this even more fun. So how are you hitting them these days? What's your stick like? What's your number?
0: Well, I don't like to talk about that on the air because gambling's very important, so I don't put my handicap out there.
1: I got you.
0: I think I'm playing at like a plus 0.9 right now.
1: Okay.
0: But I think I'm 15th on the pro tour. We have some guys that can really go. I mean, they can play. Aaron Hicks, literally, him and Josh Donaldson hit the ball 350 yards. Huh. They're tremendous. Garrett Graham, a great tight end, is a great player. There's a ton of great players on this tour. So you got to play really well. Joe Pavelski won our last semifinal. He shot 7-under for 3 days. I mean, that's legitimate golf. This is not craps and giggles, balls, guys hitting balls in trees and laughing and dancing like Lake Tahoe is, which is great. It's an awesome event. But this is real golf, and guys are going to get better once you – once you start playing, you don't want to embarrass yourself. You want to improve on your game. Guys go to work. They come back. They're better. And this thing is going to go, I think, through the roof. It's a great concept. John Smoltz came up with the idea with Tim Wilbanks, CEO, and Robert Blevins, who's backing this. It's a tremendous group of people. We literally love being together. It's so much fun. When we don't have an event for a month, you really miss the guys. You know, Stephanie, our girl that takes care of us, but, you know, grabs us by the hand and shows us where we need to be. We appreciate her. We appreciate everybody. We have a great pro-am. I have pro-am guys that call me still just saying, hey, that was one of the great days I've ever had. And that's what it's all about. Great competition, but being together in an ultimate locker room. You know, you can't ask for more as a retired athlete.
1: Man, what a great experience. John Barry joining us for a few more moments. So, John, let me ask you about your year with the LA Lakers really quickly, 97-98. Like, Kobe would have been a sophomore in college that year. In terms of work ethic and intensity, what was the young Mamba like, and how hard did he go at that time?
0: Yeah, I don't remember. I played with the Lakers because I probably played in about 8 games. But I was on the team when they let me into the arena to the forum. I got blocked a few times. Well, you know, that was Kobe's second year, and he played behind Eddie Jones. So he played, I think, maybe 18, 20 minutes a night. So practice to him was game 7. Every day we got in there, and he said, JB, get ready because we're on the second team. And he went at Eddie Jones every day like it was game 7. He had something to prove every moment he was on the floor. He was the first guy there. He was the last guy to leave. He watched Michael Jordan highlights. That's what he wanted to be. He wanted to be Michael Jordan more than anything in his professional life. And I'd say he's probably the closest guy that I've seen. And he was amazing. The guy with the work ethic, I've never seen anything like it. And obviously, he turned out to be one of the greats of all time.
1: John Barry joining us. JB, never mind athletes. Have you ever seen a more physical, more dominant human being than Shaq?
0: Probably not. Maybe Shohei and Ohtani, but Shaq.
1: Let's go.
0: Shaq was a handful. I mean, I don't think people realize how talented he really was to be that big, that agile, and you couldn't do anything with him. He was amazing. It was a good seat to have to watch for 95 games or whatever we played.
1: Hey, John, I love that you mentioned Shohei. Like I said, you're a big, big sports fan. So when you as a guy who played in the NBA for 14 years, really good athlete, when you watch Shohei, what kind of thoughts do you have?
0: I'm wild. I'm lucky enough to know some people with the Dodgers, and I sat 5 rows back the other day. I went and watched Mizrowski pitch. I had to see that. He brought it at 104 about 28 times. It was absolutely incredible. To see Ohtani fouling balls off to left field, you don't see that very often, but with the Miz, he was doing it. But he's a huge specimen. You know, I sit right behind that on-deck circle. He runs. To be able to do what he does, it's absolutely incredible. I think he'll have to go down as the best ever. I just hope he can stay healthy, and I hope he can get on the mound a little more. He's just so fun to watch at anything he does.
1: Talking to John Barry. John, really quickly, what about the 76ers? When you see what they did, they add LeBron, Jaylen Brown, Tyrese Maxey's there, Joel Embiid's already there. In your thoughts, like, if they stay healthy and they all get on the floor, how do you think their personalities and their games will mesh?
0: It's going to be really interesting. You know, LeBron always talks year after year about how he doesn't want to have to be the primary ball handler and make all the plays, and he wants other people to do it. But he's going to resort back to getting on the ball because I don't think he's going to be nearly as valuable off the ball. He's not a standstill three-point shooter. He's not a standstill shooter. So how they're going to incorporate all those guys, I mean, Maxey's terrific. He's got to have the ball. Jaylen Brown needs the ball. He's not a spot-up shooter. You know, how much is Embiid going to touch it if he's out there? The kid Edgecombe has played very well. So right now you look and you say, are there enough basketballs for the team? Typically it will work out. Guys are going to take different roles and take a little less responsibility. But certainly if they're all healthy, that gives the Knicks something to think about. And LeBron was wise enough to say, I'm going to the East. I'm not going to mess around with OKC, San Antonio. I think Denver will come back and be a better team. So he's basically got the Knicks. I don't think Boston's better. So I think he's got a great chance to make a run with this squad.
1: John Barry joining us. What a great catch-up. Really quickly, dude, how's Brent? I haven't talked
0: to Bones. Brent's great. I just had him out. I'm out at Sherwood right now getting ready to go play, and I had him out the other day. I will put it out there. He shot 90. He wasn't very happy.
1: Is there a better track that you've ever been on than Sherwood?
0: It's the most beautiful place in L.A. Some great golf courses in L.A., no doubt. But this is the prettiest place that we have, no question about it.
1: I tried to move there. My wife shut that down. She's like, we're not living that far out. I'm like, it's the nicest neighborhood I've ever seen in my life. It just flat out is the nicest neighborhood ever.
0: It's great. Well, I'll have you out here anytime you want. You know that.
1: All right, JB. Appreciate you, man. Love and respect. So good to get caught up. Awesome time. Good to see you, John.
0: Thanks for having me, bud. Great to see you. Thanks for having me.
1: Brother John Barry joining us. How great a catch-up is that?
2: Brother.
1: And I love that he remembers that night as clearly as he does. I had forgotten that one detail I'd forgotten because he did promise all those guys. And C. Webb and Jay Will were late arriving. And he was kind of sweating it. But they did. They showed up. John Barry delivered on what he promised. That was tour stop number 20 at the old Arco Arena. 18,000 people were there that night. Truth. Year 2000. All right, JB, great to see you. Hour number two, straight ahead.
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5: 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The 3-seed rallied to beat Canadian Leila Fernandez 1-6, 6-4, 6-3.
6: I knew today, especially with the way I started, I was going to have to dig deep. So really glad I was able to find something there, especially in the second set to turn it around. But yeah, she's a great player, so it was really hard.
5: Elsewhere, 2-time defending champ Aryna Sabalenka advanced in straight sets. She'll take on the winner of American Taylor Townsend and the 15-seed Diana Schneider. They're on serve in the deciding third set. On the men's side, defending champ Carlos Alcaraz is up a set on China's Weibing Wu. They're on serve in the second. Tommy Paul trails Alexander Bublik 2-1, but the American just broke serve to start the fourth. Coming up tonight, the Williams sisters play their first U.S. Open match together in 4 years, round one of doubles. With this tennis update, Brad Heller, Westwood One Sports.
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2: I'm Kate Burdett on the Ohio News Network. In Northeast Ohio, a major bridge has been shut down due to safety concerns. Danita Harris of ONN affiliate WKYC-TV in Cleveland has details.
11: The Brook Park Road Bridge near Cleveland Hopkins is closed indefinitely. The bridge is located between NASA Parkway and West 220th Street. ODOT shut it down yesterday due to extensive deterioration. This comes as the agency is working on a rehab project for the bridge, but that work won't begin until 2028. ODOT says for now, the bridge will stay closed while they work on short-term and long-term solutions.
2: Republican lawmakers, including U.S. Senators Bernie Moreno and John Husted, gathered in Columbus yesterday to take part in an energy reform summit. Yolanda Harris from ONN affiliate WBNS-TV has more with Senator Moreno.
14: The lawmakers say making energy cheaper to produce could help lower electric bills and eventually the cost of other goods. They say they're currently working on a bipartisan plan to reform federal permitting laws, making it easier to build power plants, natural gas pipelines, and transmission lines. They expect a federal bill on the issue to be passed before the end of the year.
18: What we need to do is find ways to find consensus among both parties, which is hard, by the way, but it's absolutely something that is worth doing.
2: And in Northwest Ohio, the Fulton County Fair opened today in Wauseon and runs through Thursday. I'm Kate Burdett on the Ohio News Network.
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0: into hour number two. Program brought to you by FanDuel. Welcome back. I am Jim Rome. And again, jungle nostalgia and jungle lore always works. One of the biggest topics on the show is always the show itself. So to bring John Barry in, that was so fun. That was such a fun time. And again, the idea came up when somebody brought it up the other day, the Sacramento Tour Stop. And I thought to myself, well, we went there twice. And the first one was one of the most amazing days in the history of the brand, in the history of the show. And it's kind of hard to explain. It was a very different time back then. But there were 18,000 people at the Arco Arena. And Sacramento was always an amazing market for us because it was one of our bigger markets when we built the jungle out. And remember, that was a one-team town. And no matter what, in Sacramento, like, there were years when, he's right, they were the most entertaining team in the NBA for a few years. Even if they didn't win at all, they were. He's exactly right when he says that. But even when they were not good, I mean, they were ass, to be fair, for a long time, it didn't matter. They always sold that joint out. Sacramento Kings fans were always amazing, especially back in that day. So when the jungle came on in Sacramento, Sacramento took to the jungle immediately. And those were the salad days. The Kings were amazing. I mean, think about that. That was Jay Will and Vlade and Peja and all these guys in their prime. And they played a brand of basketball that was so exciting and so fun to watch. And JB was like the perfect guy. He was almost like our jungle correspondent from Sacramento because JB always had that great rap. And he would come on. And one day he pitched me on that. You have to come, Rome. You have to come. And I said, well, we're really careful about where we pick for our tour stops. We have to have a venue. We have to have a market. We have to have a fan base that can support it. And we need some guests. And if you're not familiar with the tour stops back in the day, I would go into a market and we would do a show, but it was not on air. It'd be literally a stage show. And we would go into big arenas. It's kind of hard to relate to right now, but we actually went to Enron once and there were 22,000 people. We went to the Palace in Detroit. There were 14,000 people. We went to Kansas City. There were 14,000 people. We went to Sacramento, and there were 18,000 people. If you go on YouTube, there's this really, really grainy video that you would expect from the year 2000. And somebody ran a camcorder on it. But JB said, I will get the guys. They will come. They will come. They will come. And everybody showed up except for the two superstars until the very last second, and then they rolled out. Chris Webber did come on stage. White Chocolate did come on stage. This guy was there that night at King Shark 49. Thanks for bringing John Barry on. Tour stop number 20. Lots of memories of that awesome day. Worked at E-Trade at that time. Half of our office came. Tailgated hours before the arena opened. Best time ever. You know what? In my career, as I look back, that was one of our best days ever. In four decades of being in this business, that night was one of the most amazing nights ever. And when you're in it, you don't really know it. But I remember the Maloofs, and the Maloofs were always great on the program. They owned the team at that time. And I remember one of the brothers, I don't remember which one, but he just kept saying to me, I don't understand how you did that. How did you do that? How'd you do that? Because what I would do is I'd go up there, and I had generally five or six rants. And I knew them. I knew the rants. So I would go up there and just rant. And he's watching and he's like, I don't get it. How did you just do a whole show without any notes or anything at all? I'm like, I know the show. I learned the show. We did the show. We prepared for the show. And then we would have the guests and then the energy of the building. And because it was free and people were really into it. I mean, think of clone stocks. They were enormous clone stocks. It was so fun. Nick the Clone. I don't want to give you up, Nick, but Nick was obviously watching just now. He wrote, JB was awesome. That was cool. But see, Nick Casario, the most accomplished clone, goes back that far. Nick goes back farther. Nick goes back to the 90s, I believe. So Nick knows. Nick remembers JB coming on. This guy's incredible. At Crusader 7077, Brian Albers was working it as a DJ at that first Sacramento tour stop prior to the beginning of it. I have great memories of that tour stop. Dude, I forgot Whitey was spinning discs prior to. He did. That's true. Podium Pearland. John Barry is the silk bra of NBA dunk champs. Bro, that does not sound like a compliment. Come on, Bodie. Bodie, I know you're happy with that take. Come on, man. We bring JB in for the first time, and he's reminiscing and talking about the tour stop, and you're going to do him like that? Come on, now. I don't even know that John Barry won the dunk contest. Are you talking about Bones? Dude, Bones, there's nothing, no offense, Silk. There's nothing Silk-like about Bones. Bones, first of all, Bones was a great player. If John Barry played 14 years in the NBA, I mean, that should tell you all you need to know about his effectiveness and his value. I'm not saying that JB couldn't play. But JB, I'm just going to say, JB wasn't Bones. Dude, Bones was nice. Bones was a player now. Nothing weird or embarrassing or any reason to apologize for Brent Barry winning the dunk contest. Damn, dude, Bones was great. Cincy Kid 8000, what a class act. Wore the Barry family. Yeah, dude, that was some family. That is some family. This guy, his handle is way too complicated. I'm just going to read what he said. Rome, you still run smack-offs. I don't know if people today could handle it, brother. What do you mean? We did one last year. Not only do we still run them, but there's video involved now. Like, the game's changed completely. Stefan Gill, 89 film, responding to Lane Kiffin, quote, Lane has the tan of a con man. Bro. Look, if that's true, I should be walking around with a Rams helmet pretending to be a ram. Scamming women. Come on, man. I'm tanner than he is. He is tan, though. He is tan, man. We are a small club. Chris in C-Town. I'm just going with the chat now. Maybe Lane will show up at a presser with a dog and all this will go away. Yeah, I don't think that fake dog on social media is going to make this go away. The only thing that could make this go away are dubs. Are dubs. But you know what? I say that, but how about Bill Belichick? The OG of Moobs. Moob goes to Ireland and beats TCU. So you think, and everybody's saying, oh, Bill Belichick's back. Bill Belichick's back. You know, winning is the great deodorant. I've always thought that was like the lamest cliche, but it's true. Winning is the great deodorant. So a win over TCU, who smacked them last year, was going to make everything go away, right? Apparently not. In fact, it might be worse than it was last year, and last year was really bad. So my point is, I want to say, a dog, Lane showing up with a dog is not going to make anything go away, but Lane showing up and beating down Clemson will quiet things maybe, depending on how this plays out in the courtroom. I know this, Lane needs to win. If Lane loses to Dabo and Lane loses to Ole Miss, could you imagine the hell that's going to break loose? Man, dude, if you want chaos, if you want the noise, it's going to get really noisy and really chaotic if you lose those games, Lane. JJ Sportmo, quote, SEC, kick out LSU. That's as rich as all these SEC boosters combined. Yes, that is hard to believe. They're pissed, though. I mean, they are saying things like, if you do this, we will suspend you for half a season. If you do this, we will fine your school and program millions and millions and millions and millions of dollars. If you do this, you no longer have a seat at the table and you can't vote on conference matters. If you do this, we will kick your ass out the conference. The SEC is saying things like this. They're mad. Emerald Milchamp, 6041 on the chat. Rumor has it, Lane likes a stiff drink. Wow, bro. Way to break a story. Breaking news. What's next? Lane likes sorority girls? Lane likes the sun. Lane likes chaos. Lane likes a stiff drink. Now, listen, Lane says he quit drinking. Lane says he quit social media. Lane's all about yoga. Look, I'm glad that he got rid of those vices. I'm glad that he tried to create the best version of himself imaginable. But there are certain things that he cannot quit. He can't quit the chaos. Like I said, he's hardwired for it. This guy doesn't think that he's doing his job unless he's pushing the envelope as far as possible. I really think that he thinks that he's not being true to himself unless he's pushing that as hard as he can. But again, if we're looking for cliches, Home Slice is flying way too close to the sun again. Again. My man is going to land on the sun. And then there's no surviving it. Aaron in Iowa, quote, Mubicek is on his way out. UNC isn't going to put up with it. It doesn't seem like it, does it? The thing about Mubicek, when he beat, I mean, the narrative changes hourly. When Mubicek beat TCU, all of a sudden it's like Mubicek is back. Mubicek absolutely is going to get that third year. And then one day later, quote, Mubicek is on his way out. UNC is not going to put up with it. I don't want to get into my take until I get into my take. And then I'll lay it all out for you. G-Funk Retro on the chat. John Barry plus Tom Tolbert. The best things in the 2000 jungle. Oh, dude, there were some wild things in the 2000 jungle. There were some wild things back in the day. John Barry was great. You have to understand, back in that day, see, now access to athletes is so different because athletes now all have their own platforms. Athletes now, not only does everybody have a pod and a platform, they can go directly to their fan base. I get this. The world has changed. That does not mean that there's not a place for me in this world. You still need me in this world. You still need me to do what I do, to give you my takes and my rants and to check people. But back then, athletes didn't have that kind of forum. So athletes would come on the show and they could do what they wanted to do if they wanted to do it. John Barry was comfortable doing those things. Tom Tolbert was comfortable doing those things. That's why these guys did so well in broadcasting. That's why these guys were ahead of their time. They weren't afraid. They had personalities. And they weren't afraid to come. And they didn't say things just to say things. They just weren't inherently. Like Tom Tolbert, inherently, is one of the funniest people I know. John Barry always had an edge. Always had that edge. And wasn't afraid to come on the air and talk about it. And show what I mean. All right, when we come back, we'll talk about Mubicek. And UNC, and what this latest report means and what it doesn't mean. All right, so get up in here. We're not here Monday. So I'm looking for engagement. 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

0: You know, I said when I was talking about Lane Kiffin that at this point, Florida man has nothing on Louisiana man. Well, I found the ultimate Louisiana man. The ultimate Louisiana man just posted at me on X, and not in a very nice way either. This dude's incredible. At T-Bob53. Ring a bell? Y'all remember T-Bob? T-Bob Hebert. My man T-Bob. T-Bob was my former co-host on the After Hour. T-Bob is, without question, one of our favorite human beings ever. We love T-Bob. And when Tom and I started work with T-Bob, and we brought him in, there he is. The story behind T-Bob, before I read you this post. The story behind T-Bob is my man Adam from Range found T-Bob. And Adam was chasing T-Bob, trying to have a conversation with him when we knew we were starting the After Hour. And Adam couldn't find him. Like, he wouldn't respond to any calls. He was not returning calls. T-Bob was doing a local radio program in Louisiana somewhere. And he just wasn't returning phone calls. And then T-Bob finally got on the phone. And Adam's like, dude, I love this guy. And I think you will too. You need to have a Zoom call with him. And I got on a Zoom with T-Bob, and I fell in love with him right away. I knew right away this was such a unique dude. He was so smart and so funny and such a nerd. I just knew he was a big-time talent, big-time talent. And I said to Tom, you got to talk to this guy. Tom's like, I'll talk to him. And Tom gets off, and Tom says, oh, dude, I love him. I love him. So we just knew. I'm not saying that we are, like... I'm not saying that the Rome tree is such that I am a tastemaker and I know, but it didn't take much to know that this was a big-time talent. So T-Bob comes in, and we know that we're not going to keep him forever, so we enjoy every day we have with him. And then T-Bob goes on, and he goes to Barstool, and he goes to Fox Sportsnet, or Fox FS1, and he's doing great. He's doing great. So T-Bob... every once in a while will text me and blow me up like, oh, Jim, I love you, man. I love you so much. I love the jungle. I miss you guys. You guys are the best. And it's all love. It's all love. And then what do I see here? Getting the block. Lane's about to put on a show. Of course, T-Bob, again, is the ultimate Louisiana man. T-Bob played for LSU. So as much as T-Bob loves me... he certainly does not love me like he loves his own, and he played at LSU. Hey, my bro, great. Lane's going to put on a show. He better. This is my point, T-Bob. He better. Or you and he and all the great men of Louisiana are going to have a problem. You're a 10-point favorite. You better put on a show. You better handle your business. T-Bob is one of the all-time great Louisiana men. T-Bob is one of the great men, period. You know, on X, and I still love him. But he loves him some LSU. There he is. Sheamus 27. A cold... cup of gumbo to be featured in V's next AI Great Equalizer video. Anyway, I'm good on chat for now.
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0: 1-800-636-8686. Let's go to the ABQ. Look, as long as we do this sometimes, and again, I don't want to ever live in the past. But we had so many great moments and so many great memories. And the jungle lore is so bleeping strong. Albuquerque is an original four affiliate. Albuquerque, we're still on the same station that we started on in Albuquerque. I think they recently celebrated an enormous anniversary. I don't know if it's 30 years. 25 or 30 years, but we're still on the same station in Albuquerque that we started on, and they're an original four affiliate. So you can be damn sure that when ABQ comes up in here, I'm going to acknowledge it. Zach in Albuquerque, Zach, my dude, what's going on, man? How are you?
1: What's cracking, OG?
0: What's up, dude?
1: I'm listening on SiriusXM, so it was a little back, and I was listening to your conversation with John Barry. And, man, it definitely made me think of the smack-off days. Not the smack-off days, the tour stop days. I remember being at the venue. You were at the Journal Pavilion out here. And we were so embarrassed because you had to drive through the freaking junkyards to get back to the venue. I wanted to update you. They have built a bypass so you don't have to go through the junkyard to get over there anymore. But, man, we had an awesome time. We appreciated you coming out here. My homeboy A.G. King and I were out there having a good time in the sun. I remember Rocky Long pumped the crowd up. I remember Kenny Tom. I'm trying to remember who all was out there, man. You had Bobby Foster.
0: Yes.
1: And you had some legends out there, man. It was a good time.
0: Hey, Zach. Was Johnny Tapia out there that day?
1: I don't think so. I don't remember
0: Maybe
1: Johnny
0: not.
1: Tapia coming. I know you tried to get him. I know you got Urlacher. I think Urlacher was there. It would have been, if you got Johnny Tapia, I would have remembered. Yeah, I don't think he made it, man. But he's an Albuquerque legend for sure, New Mexico legend. But yeah, for sure, representing for the original four OG affiliates. Always love you out here in New Mexico, man. So if you come back, just remember the road is better out there.
0: Hey, dude, no worries, Zach. Appreciate you, brother. Great to hear from you. Brothers. Not only do you have nothing to apologize for, but I remember going to Albuquerque, and we were there more than once. But I remember, actually, believe it or not, one of my vivid recollections, I don't remember having to drive through the junkyards. You have nothing to apologize for. But I remember that the hotel that we stayed at, it was a nice resort. And I remember my guy, the late Richard Makowitz, was there with me. And we were sitting outside. And there was this beautiful mountain range. And I remember both of us looking at it like, damn, that is a view. That is a view. I want something like that. I want to be in the mountains. And that actually was this was before we bought our home in Montana. And that was the first time I kind of got it in my head that, you know, because I was always city, city, city, city, and didn't spend a lot of time in the mountains. But I remember that view of that mountain range, and he and I were both so struck by that. And then I remember the first time I went to Montana, I had Albuquerque in the back of my mind. I mean, totally different places. But I'm just saying the terrain made such an impression upon me. That's when we got to Montana. I said, I want something like that. That'd be cool. But Albuquerque, you have to understand that the legend of the show, never ever forget that when we syndicated the show, it was grassroots. We went door to door. I did not join a brick and mortar established network. We started with one station and then we had four affiliates. And the four affiliates that we had were based on relationships that the company that I work for had. Some of the stations were owned, like they put me on their stations. And Albuquerque was right there. And they've always been one of the original four. It was Denver. It was Albuquerque. It was Crapchester and Vegas, I believe, the original four. But Albuquerque's always been really loyal. Like that guy, he remembered it all. Let's go to Portland. Also another great tour stop. One of the best tour stops. That was the Blackhawk helicopter tour stop. Rashid was even at that tour stop. John in Portland. Good to have you, John. How you doing?
2: Doing good, Romy. Thanks for the vine. I just wanted to say, this whole Belichick thing is perfect. Now he can go be Sean Payton's assistant. Only problem is, Payton's probably not going to let him actually be the head coach. And I'm sure Brian Kelly's off somewhere right now Googling North Carolina accent, trying to figure it out so that he can weasel his way in there and make some more lies and hand out numbers, all that. But hey, I'll let you go, Romy. I just want to say, or Eddie DiBartolo, way over Jed Pork. I'm out.
0: Nice job, dude. That's funny. So, Mubicek can get run out of there, go to Denver, get the NFL coaching record, because Sean Payton actually made some noise about that. Sean Payton had this idea that, why don't we let him come in? And I'll step back for whatever it takes for him to get the final wins that he needs to become the all-time winningest coach in the NFL. Sean Payton actually was going to do that out of respect, especially after the way the NFL turned its back on Belichick. And I was having this conversation the other day about, yeah, did that idea ever actually get traction? Not too much. But that's where that guy picked up on that. and then said that way Brian Kelly can weasel his way into North Carolina. Do you have any idea how careful North Carolina is going to be the next time they go to hire a head coach? I don't think they want BK. I don't think they want BK and anything else fake, a fake accent. I don't think that they want him to bring his wooden spoon and his washboard and his jug. I'll tell you, it'd be a perfect fit. I'm going to tell you a perfect fit. Not that this guy, not that Moves has lost his job yet, but if you want to project ahead, it's not BK. I'm talking about a guy that would give them stability, class, credibility, humility, you know, something befitting of a great institution like North Carolina, an established winner. Like, what if I were to say to you, North Carolina could hire a guy that won a national championship? That kind of winner. But at the same time, all class and credibility and stability, and could instantly clean up that mess. Mac Brown, oh, that's right, they had him. They ran him off unceremoniously to get to Mubacek. I'm not saying that Mac won a national championship there the way he did Texas. I am saying that he never had seasons like the one Moves had last year and is about to have this year. Let's go quickly to Lubbock. I love it. Phones are ringing. Earl in Lubbock, Texas. Earl, my dude, what's going on? How you doing?
3: Mr. Pimp in the Box, you know I love you. And so I'm going to be real quick here. You know, first of all, I was living in Amarillo in the 90s. I was listening to your show. I moved to Albuquerque. And when I bought my house there, they were like, yes, there's the Jim Rome show here too. And then you had a tour stop there. And I got to go to that tour stop. And I absolutely remember seeing Johnny Tapia for the record. But then you came back again for a second pseudo tour stop at Sandia Casino. And anyways, I had shown up. I knew you were going to be there. And there was like me and my friends, we were drinking all day, and we got to see you. And I saw you coming up at the back with a circle of security. And I jumped in between, and I got a selfie with you. But they probably should have arrested me, Romy, but you gave me a fist pump and smiled. I love you for that.
0: I appreciate you, Earl. My brother. All right, so he says that Johnny Tapia was there. I think Johnny was there. Bob Foster, Johnny Tapia. I think Brian Urlacher was there, too. Somebody hit Stucknut, man. Stucknut will have all the info. Pauline Baldwin Park says, quote, Jimmy, ABQ call was soiled. Best ABQ interview, hands down, Johnny Tapia. I mean, that doesn't begin to do it justice. Johnny Tapia was one of the greatest interviews in the history of the jungle because Johnny Tapia had one of the gnarliest lives of anybody, any athlete I've ever met. And Johnny Tapia was an open book. Johnny Tapia, I mean, Alvy, we can even go there one more time. I mean, this is really chilling. Chilling sound. Johnny Tapia had an horrific, horrific story and background and substance abuse. And understandably so, when you find out what he went through, if you have any of that sound out that you want to play, Johnny Tapia was a unbelievable fighter. Unbelievable fighter, but also a danger to himself. But I loved him. I loved him. Albuquerque loved him. He loved Albuquerque. The jungle loved Johnny Tapia. I had him on the show. I had him in studio, and we had some incredible conversations.
4: It was a big burden on my back. You know what? As a matter of fact, my wife went and she hired some private detectives to open up the case one more time. And then when I found out who killed him, who killed her, that was the day I fought Paulie Ayala. I didn't train for 2 weeks. I went and rented a hotel. I wanted to go stab this guy the same way he stabbed my mom. I was going to kill him. I told bye to everybody. I was going to really kill him. I was going to take him. I was going to cut him pieces like nothing, like what he did to my mother. But I found out that he got hit by 3 cars and died. But then I found out where his family lived. I was going to go get them too. But by the grace of God, we just let it go. And the guy got taken care of by the grace of God by getting hit 3 times. And it wasn't right to go after his family because, you know what, it was... It would have been my stupid part but I would have made a big mess, believe me.
0: Johnny, I'm scared to think, had he not died in a car wreck, had he been alive?
4: I'd have killed him. I'd have killed him easy. No question. Like chewing bubblegum. I would have killed him. Right away, I would have killed him.
0: So imagine, and that interview was Johnny in studio. Imagine me sitting across from Johnny Tappy, and I loved him. And he loved me, and he loved the show, and he loved Albuquerque. So I was in no way, I wasn't in any kind of way threatened or afraid, but it was chilling. Chilling, and I believed him. How could you not believe him hearing that? Somebody murdered his mother. He found out who it was, and he was going to stab him and cut him up. He quote, the way he did my mother. And then I found out he got hit by a car. And then I was going to go find his family. But by the grace of God, I didn't do any of that. My man had such demons. But he was so fierce in the ring. Like, you wouldn't believe the punishment that Johnny Tapia took and just kept coming forward and coming forward. And then we would have conversations like that. When have you ever heard a conversation like that on terrestrial radio? I mean, maybe in a podcast right now, in a certain setting. But anyway, when I think about Albuquerque, Johnny Tapia famously represented Albuquerque. All right, there's that. Quite a Friday here in the jungle. A lot of folklore, a lot of walks down memory lane. I need to get to Mubicek. We need to talk more SEC. This is a fun day. Remember, it's a long haul.

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1: Let's talk movie check. All right, so I had a funny feeling. You know, I had a funny feeling that going to Ireland and beating a team that played like total ass was not the incredible positive sign for North Carolina that a lot of people seem to think that it was. I had a funny feeling that seeing UNC just barely scrape it out against a team that couldn't get out of its own way did not mean that Bill Belichick was officially back. If by back, you mean he might win 5 or 6 games instead of 4, then sure, maybe he's back. Maybe he's got this thing under control. Maybe he's got this thing back on the rails. And everything's fine in Chapel Hill. No, it's not. In fact, by the looks of things, Hoodman might be even deeper. In even deeper crap than he was a year ago. And a year ago, he was an abject failure in his debut season in college ball. Because typically, general managers do not resign in disgrace when everything is going great. Especially not the highest paid GM in the sport. But come to find out, whatever is going on with Mike Lombardi, that might be the least of UNC's problems. At least if you are believing the report from WRAL in Raleigh. A report that suggests that since Lombardi's resignation, the investigation is now, quote, focused on behaviors by defensive coordinator Steve Belichick, end quote. A.K.A. the face licker, who is also on an unspecified and indefinite leave from the program. And again, if we believe this report, we now have a much better idea of why this dude stepped away. Because lawyers hired to conduct the investigation are also, quote, questioning people about whether defensive coordinator Steve Belichick used drugs on the job or provided drugs to at least one player. End of quote. A guy who spent half an NFL game trying to lick his own face off might have used some drugs on the job? No way. Now, in the face licker's defense, just because investigators are asking the question does not mean the answer is yes. Just because they're questioning whether face licker used drugs on the job and or provided drugs to a player does not mean that he did either of those things. I want to be very clear on that. The station's not even reporting that those things happen, only that there's an investigation taking place and the questions being asked. That said, look at any picture of this dude. Check him out on the sideline. The face licking alone. I'm not saying that that makes him guilty. I'm just saying I'm not exactly shocked to hear that they are asking questions and that there are allegations or thoughts. But somehow it gets even shadier. Because WRAL is also reporting that the investigators are looking into, quote, whether a member of UNC's recruiting staff had a sexual relationship with a player. It goes on. The lawyers also asked about possible sexual relationships between assistant coaches and recruiting staff. End of quote. I mean, holy crap, Hood. What a bleep show. And I thought that half-naked beach yoga thing was creepy enough. Once again, to be absolutely clear, WRAL is not reporting that these things actually happened. They're reporting that they're being investigated. But either way, these types of questions surrounding the program are not exactly the type of questions you expect to be surrounding a program a year after you hired the alleged coaching goat. They hired the alleged coaching goat to do a better job than Mac Brown, which is laughable, considering Mac would never have any of this nonsense going on in his program. And he's also better at winning college games than the alleged goat. I mean, how hard are Tom Brady and that old perv Bob Kraft laughing right about now? A sex scandal? in the UNC football program under Coach Moobs, allegedly. Well, sex and drugs, allegedly. Now, Mac's not laughing his ass off because Mac's way too classy. But you know he's cracking up inside. Your right-hand man, the highest-paid right-hand man in the sport, resigns in disgrace. Your kid is on medical leave, quote-unquote, but a law firm is trying to figure out if he did the job high or gave drugs to a player or players. And apparently y'all may have been sexing each other up, too, allegedly. Great program you got there, pimp. Goat. Mubachek.
2: Bill the Goat.
1: Dude, turning that prestigious university into some kind of crack house or brothel or both, allegedly. Essentially turning that beautiful campus in Chapel Hill into that trailer park where they found Jed Pork trolling for hookers. Forget what he's doing to Chapel Hill. What is the hood doing to his own legacy right about now? He's like the Russell Wilson of coaching.
3: Ace, yeah.
1: From the surest thing ever to a laughingstock. He's like going to coach his way out of the Hall of Fame the way Russ may have played his way out of the Hall of Fame. Damn, Hood may be coaching himself into a whole different legacy. Hood, for your sake, I hope these questions are just that. Questions. I hope these questions are not the actual facts of that situation. Because if they are, this is so much worse than any of us could have ever imagined. And nobody was really expecting very much anyway. Not after last year. Nobody was expecting this dude to take college football by storm. But what we were expecting was for you to run a program free of sex and drug scandals. And people resigning in disgrace. And coaches missing games for undisclosed reasons. I bet UNC is just loving their decision to bring this old Moob in. Yo, Hood, the only thing more embarrassing than having to go coach North Carolina because nobody else would have you is getting sawed off in shame by that same institution, the only one that would have you after only 2 years. I don't know, bro. Looking at the tea leaves, it just doesn't look good. I mean, if I didn't know any better, I would say that it almost looks like the school has those investigators snooping around trying to find a reason to fire your ass. It's almost like somebody leaked what the investigators are investigating to further turn the public against you or look for a way out. Or, I don't know, maybe it's the players. Maybe it's the players' parents. Maybe nobody's happy to have you there, Hood. I don't know. I don't know what spurred this investigation. I know your GM already had to resign. None of this is a good sign. The hell happened to you, Moobs? The hell happened to your career, your legacy? I think most of us figured that you would struggle without Bacon Face, but I don't think that anybody thought that your entire life and career and legacy would fall apart the very second that dude with that chiseled face walked out the door. But hey, you'll always have that hideous win over that completely unprepared team in Dublin. Am I right? Nobody can ever take that from you. The 7th Super Bowl in Dublin. Yeah, I know. It's on a drug rehab. It's on to wrestling. It's on to the wrestling mats so the coaches and staffers can get nice. It's on to East Tennessee State. Allegedly.
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1: Westwood One Sports presents this special tennis update. American Taylor Townsend is back in the U.S. Open round of 16 after a three-set win over Diana Schneider. Now standing in the way of Townsend in her first-ever Grand Slam quarterfinal will be world number one and two-time defending champ Aryna Sabalenka.
2: I'm so excited. I feel like I thrive in these moments. I mean, I played Coco on Chatrier. I played Iga on center court. I've played Simona Halep on Ash. I've played Serena on Ash. I'm built for these moments, and so now is my time. I'm ready to take it. I'm ready to go.
1: 3-seed Jessica Pegula is also on to the round of 16 after rallying to beat Leila Fernandez in three sets. Right now at Ash, Carlos Alcaraz is up two sets on Wei Bing Wu. Awaiting the winner, American Tommy Paul, who just rallied to beat Alexander Bublik in five sets. And tonight, the Williams sisters play in round one of doubles at Arthur Ashe Stadium. With this tennis update, Brad Heller, Westwood One Sports.
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8: I'm Kate Burdett on the Ohio News Network. In Northeast Ohio, severe overnight storms in Summit County required rescues from floodwaters surrounding Springfield Lake. Candace Hare from ONN affiliate WKYC-TV in Cleveland has that story.
9: A lot of it was centralized to the Sawyerwood community there by Springfield Lake along Abington Road. Fire and police, both of them posted videos to social media showing themselves in knee-high water, at times using small boats in order to get people out of their homes after that flooding took place and get them to safe locations for the night. So those waters appear to have receded, which is very, very good news. No significant damage out here either, at least from the areas that we have gone through.
8: In Southwest Ohio, the theft of a police cruiser from an active crime scene resulted in a crash. ONN's Amy Steigerwald reports.
10: Dayton police confirmed they reported to a crash scene at a Shell gas station on West 3rd Street shortly after 11 o'clock last night. While the officers were responding to that situation, an unnamed individual somehow managed to steal one of the active police cruisers. The suspect fled the scene in the cruiser, crashing into a nearby home, driving through the home with the cruiser sticking out the back of the residence. Two people and a dog were inside the home. Several officers were injured during the apprehension of the suspect.
8: I'm Kate Burdett on the Ohio News Network.
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0: Welcome back, or good afternoon. Rolling into hour number three. Nice to be here. I'm in Southern California. I am Jim Rome. Again, we are off on Monday, so this is the last hour heading into the weekend. Make sure you finish strong. Get up in here. I am not hard to find. Just pick one of the platforms, and I will get to your phone call, or I will find you on X, or I will find you on email, or you can jump up in the chat on our YouTube channel. But, as promised, we are joined right now by a former quarterback. He spent a couple of years with the Kansas City Chiefs. He was a four-year starter at Georgia. He set SEC records for the most career passing yardage and touchdowns in conference history. He is the co-host of the Mack and Murray College Football Show. He is also an SEC analyst who will be on the call for tomorrow's game between Florida and Florida Atlantic at 7:45 Eastern time. We are joined right now by Aaron Murray. Aaron, it is great to see you, dude. How you doing?
1: Doing well, and then don't forget that you and I both have worked extensively with our boy T-Bob Hebert as well, and entertained by his phenomenal stories and energy.
0: Oh, brother, dude, believe me, not only do I know that, I was telling the story, Aaron, that first of all, we love the guy, and there's nobody like the guy. He's one of one. Oh. He's the ultimate Louisiana man, but when I did my take, he's about to put on a show. I said, hey, T-Bob, my guy, what happened to you? I love you, Jim. Thanks for everything. I wouldn't be where I am without you. And by the way, he better put on a show. I love this guy. Yes. Look at him, man.
1: Oh, I love T-Bob. I miss T-Bob. He is, as you alluded to, he is one of one, but he is exactly where he needs to be there at Barstool. He's a perfect fit for all.
0: He's great. All right, so Aaron, like, for, I so badly want to talk ball, and we will, but it's almost impossible to lead with it given all the injunctions and the lawsuits and the lawyers and the judges. I get that this is where we are, but how frustrating is it to you that this is where we are?
1: Yeah, it's going to be very refreshing for me just to call a game tomorrow, just to get on there and just talk ball and just kind of somewhat put away for at least three to four hours all that's going on there in Baton Rouge right now. You know, I'll say it's like, do I agree with you know, these players having the possibility of coming back and playing college football? I don't. I think once you move on and you sign an NFL contract, you're in an NFL camp, you're participating on an NFL team, you have moved on past college football, and I get that maybe it's unfair that these guys just missed out on this 5-for-5 rule, but at the end of the day, that's life. You know, I guess what I missed out on NIL. I missed out on 5-for-5. I would have loved to play quarterback at the University of Georgia and paid $4 million. You don't see me going out there and suing the University of Georgia or the SEC that they took advantage of my name, image, and likeness. So it was just an unfortunate time of when I played football. You know, but do I hate the fact that Lane is being Lane? No, this is who he is. And this has been, you know, what he's done for a long time. If Lane finds a way to make the narrative about him, to get the fact that we're talking about him all the time, and people are worried about, oh, it's going to be a distraction for the football team. Lane has done this, like I said, even when he was at Oxford. And guess what? That's been one of the most successful programs over the past 6 years in college football. Even with all the distractions, with the building the team through the portal, with all the NIL and everything that goes on with that. So I'm not worried about the LSU Tigers not being focused. I'm not worried about Lane being who he is as a person. I'm just more upset with the fact that we're going to possibly allow guys that have been in an NFL camp back in the college football, I think is completely absurd.
0: Really interesting. Aaron Murray joining us, because you and I would have argued, in fact, I tried to argue this, that, look, I know this is what Lane does. This is where Lane lives. This is who he is. Yeah. He loves the noise. He loves the chaos. He's unlike any other coach. Every other coach is trying to always tamp that down, right? Not Lane, man. He loves it. It just seems to me, this is different. Is it not like a step beyond? Like, is he not trying to go to war with the SEC? Is it really worth it for him to fight this fight?
1: I don't think it's worth it. And I would really want to know, and we'll never find out. I mean, I don't think he'll ever tell us of does he truly want this? Because you look at their roster to it now, they have maybe the best tight end and Tre'Davious Green in all of college football. I mean, he has his guy. So it's not like he needs another tight end there. I just wonder if this is the whole notion of like all publicity is good publicity. And at the end of the day, if he's just using this to once again continue to get his name out there, to get people talking about Lane Kiffin, and stirring the pot. So I don't know if he truly believes or wants or really needs these players on his roster to go out there and win. I think LSU is a really good football team, and I've said it all offseason. I love Lane Kiffin. I respect what he does offensively. I think the marriage of him and Charlie Weiss Jr. is probably the best tandem of offensive minds in college football. You've seen the success, obviously, that they've been able to have from their time at FAU to the success they've had at Ole Miss. And now you throw them into a spot at LSU where the talent's going to be greater year in and year out. I think LSU can be a contender in year one there. Will they win a national championship? I don't know if they're ready just for that, but they will be a contender in the SEC, and they should be a team fighting for a playoff spot. So I don't know if he needs these guys to be able to do that. I just think that he's trying to continue to make the narrative about Lane Kiffin and people talking about him.
0: Well, he's succeeding in that, right? So Aaron Murray joining us. All right, so we see them against Clemson. Aaron, where do you come out on Clemson? Do you think they've got any kind of bounce back in them? What are your expectations from them?
1: Yeah, it starts with the quarterback spot. You had a young quarterback, an experienced quarterback going into a very hostile environment this weekend in Baton Rouge. And I think right now, too, you got an LSU fan base that's even more us against the world. Like they're all supporting, and obviously you're seeing lawmakers and judges supporting Lane Kiffin and obviously the push to get LSU to where they need to go to compete for a championship. I think you're going to get an even more hostile crowd there in Baton Rouge, which we already know it's one of the best in the country when it comes to just making it so difficult for a quarterback to go out there and produce. So I think Clemson's in a disadvantage when it comes to that quarterback, the youth there, the inexperience there. I think there's talent around him. I think the receivers are very good. I think the defense definitely underperformed a year ago, and they lost a lot of NFL draft picks. So, do they have the same kind of talent as they did a year ago to perform at a high level against, once again, Lane Kiffin, that offense, those weapons, that experienced quarterback? I think Baker's a tremendous defensive coordinator for LSU. You've seen the growth on that side of the football over the past 2 years as well. So I just think Dabo's a little outmatched in this game on the road. With a quarterback that's going to be, very tough to communicate. Like, I've been in stadiums like that. I've played in Tennessee. I've played in South Carolina. I've broadcasted multiple games there in Baton Rouge. It is terrifying. It is tough to communicate. And to ask a quarterback to go out there and do that week one, very difficult to accomplish anything on offense.
0: Aaron, what is the most hostile environment you ever played quarterback in?
1: Probably Tennessee. I would still say when Tennessee is really good, that place, you drive up to it, it looks like the Roman Coliseum on steroids. I mean, it's on top of you, 100,000 plus people screaming, yelling, going nuts. I remember times when, we were a tight game in my senior year, 2013, we're backed up at the 2-yard line. We got to drive the distance of the field and no one in the huddle can hear a single word I'm saying. And that's back when we huddled. I'm having to use scream at the top of my lungs, hand signals. We had some backup receivers, actually some walk-ons because we had two guys tear ACLs in that game. It was one of the longest, most difficult drives of my life. And we found a way to drive down the field and score, put the game in overtime and end up winning it. But man, when you got 100,000 plus people going crazy, which Baton Rouge will be this weekend, like I said, man, you better drink some tea and honey to get your vocal cords ready to go.
0: Aaron Murray joining us. Aaron, I know the answer to this question, but I want to ask you anyway, because I thought your response is really, really interesting. In your opinion, who is the greatest Georgia football player ever?
1: Oh, man. To me, it's a close one between Stetson and Herschel. And I know that's crazy, crazy. Georgia fans get on me about this one. Obviously I'm biased towards quarterbacks and Herschel's probably the greatest athlete in Georgia history. No doubt about it. I mean, you play him there, you had Hines Ward, obviously playing both ways, Champ. Champ, what Champ Bailey was able to do for Georgia. There's just an incredible list. But, I just, everything that Stetson embodied, as a guy, as a kid that grew up loving Georgia football, as someone who came in as a walk-on left and wanted to come back and finish his career, and then obviously the success that he had of winning two national championships. We're talking about a 4-time MVP at Georgia in the playoffs in the national championship. A 4-time MVP. And I get it. Like, those defenses were loaded. I saw a list the other day of all the players on Georgia that are now in the NFL, and there's a lot of money on that list that are playing in the league right now. But the big games and how he showed up and played at an extremely high level, how he led those teams, and like I said, at the quarterback position too, So I think those two are definitely my top two on Mount Rushmore when it comes to the greatest of all time.
0: All right, dude, I see the logic in that, but has Herschel been pinging you? I know Georgia fans have been. Has Herschel reached out about this?
1: Herschel's not. I do get ripped. I was like, guys, I'm a quarterback. You know, I always lean towards quarterbacks. Give me a break. So that's why I put him at a 1A, 1B. I still hit Josh Brooks up all the time about it. I was like, you know, when are we going to put a statue of Stetson there in San Francisco? Like, hey, I think the story is just so magnificent. I mean, how many guys go from walk-on, you know, not recruited, undersized, to, like I said, a four-time MVP in some of the biggest games in Georgia football history and led Georgia to two national championships, some of the best years in Georgia history. And I just think the story and the accomplishments warrant a special statue of the mailman outside of Sanford Stadium.
0: Aaron Murray joining me for a couple more moments. So, Aaron, before I talk about your game that you have, I'll get to that in a second. I want to ask you this. So where does this leave us now with the SEC? Look at the Big Ten. They've won three straight natties. It's always been SEC, SEC, SEC. Be objective, dude. Be objective. Is the SEC looking up at the Big Ten right now?
1: I don't think they're looking up at them. I think that the top are very much on an even playing field. I still believe that SEC is a little bit deeper than the Big Ten. But when you have the Big Ten credit, I mean, when you got Ohio State and what they've been able to accomplish, obviously Michigan had a really good run for a couple of years under Harbaugh. I think they will once again be very competitive with their new coaching staff this year. Oregon is an absolute juggernaut out there with Dan Lanning, and I think obviously they're in a lot of people's minds the favorite to win a national championship this year. Penn State, you know, had their moments under James Franklin, obviously underperformed greatly a year ago, but you know, they got their top of the top, which can compete for anyone in the country. But when you go for the depth and you look at what the SEC has from the top to the middle, I still think, once again, the SEC is deeper. I think the SEC has more talent when it comes to NFL prospects. But you know, you got to respect what they've been able to accomplish. And the SEC's got to figure out a way to get back in the national championship, to win a national championship. And they got the teams this year to do it. I think Georgia is as talented as anyone in the country. I think Alabama's got an elite defense, and we're going to get to see over the next few weeks what their quarterback looks like, because I do think they got some good talent around them. Texas has one of the most impressive rosters in the country. You know, I talked about LSU. I think LSU, you know, maybe not this year, but the next few years, I think Lane will get them in a position to win a national championship. But SEC's got to step it up. I'm not going to make excuses for them. You got to win a championship. That's what it's about. And right now, the Big Ten's winning them.
0: Aaron Murray joining us. Aaron, what about your game? So I've always had really good conversations with John Summerall going back to his time at Tulane. Yeah. You'll be in the booth tomorrow at the Swamp. The season opener against Florida Atlantic. I mean, the Gators have had a lot of changes now. A lot of changes everywhere, especially under center. What do you expect from John in his first year in Gainesville?
1: I expect success immediately. I mean, this was a roster a year ago that was very talented. I just think the coaching was not there to the extent they have it right now. I think Summerall, obviously, he's won everywhere he's been. He won at Troy. He won at Tulane. I had an opportunity to cover him last year against Duke when they lost. Obviously, they lost Darian Mensah. Mensah was at Duke coming back home and just getting to know him during that week. And then obviously going out there and watching them win, lead that team to the playoffs. He is one of the best coaches out there and just a very bright future. So I think Florida's got their guy first off. And I love the coordinators he brought in. I think Buster Faulkner is one of the best OCs in America. They're going to be very talented at receiver. They got Jaden Ball at running back. I think Aaron Filo is going to be a very good distributor of the football. So I think overall, man, this is a team that underperformed based on their talent. I think they even improved on the talent this offseason. And like I said, improved when it comes to the coaching staff as well. So, you know, I'm not going to sit back and say like, okay, this team year one under him is going to contend for an SEC championship. But I wouldn't be surprised if Florida's flirting with somewhere around 9 wins this season.
0: All right, so you get to call some ball tomorrow. Finally, he is a 4-year starter from Georgia, the all-time conference leader in passing yardage and touchdowns. Also an SEC analyst. He is Aaron Murray. Aaron, really appreciate you, dude. That was a lot of fun. Great to have you on the show, man. Thanks so much.
1: Appreciate it, man. Have a great weekend.
0: You too, Aaron. Great job. Well done. Aaron Murray. That's fun. Really good stuff. So Aaron and T-Bob co-hosted a show together. And that's why he said, like he is me. All right. Telephone number is toll free. You know it. We're not done yet. Still ahead. I've got Alvy's Week that was. I've got an ATP, which I need. I've got some other things that I want to hit to. As I mentioned earlier, another jungle legend celebrating a birthday today. So I may take a look back, spend a few moments on that. If you want to engage or get up in here, by all means, go ahead and do that too. Rutgers. What a meltdown that was last night. Well, we may not see a bigger meltdown the rest of the year than we already saw last night. If you ride, you already know this, but it only takes a second for things to go wrong out there. What a lot of riders don't realize is it only takes that one drink to change your whole life. 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

0: I asked him to do something right before he's ready to roll his week that was, but it's important. Welcome back. I am Jim Rome. All right, so when I'm still looking for some ATPs, ask the pros. Is there anything you want to ask any one of us? Go ahead and do so right now. Albie's week that was is going to be fire because it is every single week. So I noticed this note online. In fact, I noticed it in the FanDuel account. Apparently, today is Mike Piazza's birthday. So as long as we're going down that jungle rabbit hole, there it is. It is Mike Piazza's 58th birthday. Baseball Hall of Famer, 12-time All-Star selection, 10-time Silver Slugger, 1993 NL Rookie of the Year, quote, a Mets legend, and one of the greatest catchers of all time. That was on FanDuel's account. So I did not know that it was Mike's birthday until I saw that. But then I started thinking about Mike, and I was already in that jungle lore because I knew John Berry was coming on. I knew we'd talk about the Sacramento tour stop. And I'm thinking about athletes that were important to the program on the way up. Wayne Gretzky was one. But if you want to think about big time athletes that were really important to this show in our formative years, Mike Piazza was right there. Mike Piazza was there from the very start. Mike Piazza, as a young stud with the Dodgers, loved the jungle, was good to the jungle, gave us a lot of credibility. A lot of great content. I love Mike. I don't play favorites, but Mike has always been one of my favorite people and favorite athletes because of what he meant to this show and our connection to Mike and the show. So I said to Albie, do we have any sound that we can go back in time and think about some of this stuff? So we go back to 1996. Mike, or Albie's got sound of Mike talking about the Love Cave.
1: Man, I'm hanging in there, dude. I'm in my cave, man. I'm ticked off, man, because there's nothing on TV.
2: Dude, what do you normally do, like, before the lunch hour in SoCal after a game?
1: Just, like, freaking hibernate, man. Just go down. I got these cool shades in my room. It's, like, completely dark in here. It's the cave, man. The Love Cave.
2: The Love Cave, man. So, like, you can lock up in the Love Cave and not have to worry about, like, some autograph freaks stalking you and tracking you to sign balls and things like that?
1: Yeah, it's just, it's kind of like my San Simeon, man. It's a hideaway up here in Manhattan Beach.
0: This is the conversation he and I were having. Two young guys just kind of chopping it up about the Love Cave. That was 1996. Do the math, clones. 1996. All right, so then he famously was traded, and I've told the story before, but I've never forgotten that day where I was on the air all day long. You do not trade Hall of Famers. You do not trade Hall of Famers. I cannot believe the Dodgers traded Mike Piazza. This is not happening. And I remember calling him up. I'm like, dude. And during one of the commercial breaks, dude. He's like, dude, I know. Like, is this crazy? I'm like, dude. So we were going back and forth. And then we talked about his legendary time with the Marlins. This was in 2003.
2: You know, when you consider where you've been in New York, you've been in L.A., fact of the matter is, Mike, you'll always be a Florida Marlin to me.
3: That's what I feel too, man. Dude, I got 11 days there, bro.
2: Yes, you do. Yes, you do. 11 days.
0: I mean, see, these kind of conversations we have with Mike back in the day. Mike was so fun. Mike was so conversational. And he's like, I will always remember. I will always identify myself. He should have gone into the Hall of Fame as a Marlin, having spent 11 days there. Then, of course, 06 and the reset of him offering to leave IRA tickets at will call.
4: I'll bust a couple train rides down to Petco, and I'll see you at the yard. And
5: let me know if you need the ducats.
4: Absolutely, dude.
0: That's IRA talking to Mike Piazza. That was Mike Piazza on this show, and IRA saying, I'll be down in Petco.
4: And I'll bust like, a couple train rides ducats. Down to Petco, and I'll see you at the yard. And
5: let me know if you need the ducats.
4: Absolutely, dude.
0: Let me know, IRA. That's Mike Piazza saying to IRA on this show, let me know if you need tickets. Of course, Mike was so big on 9/11 and had lots of thoughts about that. And in 2006, same year, we talked about 9/11. He shared his thoughts.
5: it was one of the most gut-wrenching, you know, heart-wrenching experiences, and that whole week was so surreal. I remember driving back on a bus. We were in Pittsburgh, and I remember the night before we were watching Monday Night Football. It was obviously in September, and just getting that call in the morning, knowing what was going on, and then the next day we took a bus back to the city because we were off that whole week. Obviously, games were canceled, and driving up to 9/11, seeing the spotlights and the smoke coming out of what was the World Trade Center, it's surreal. And then meeting the families and the firefighters and the people, and seeing the long walls of plywood with you know, pictures. You know, have you seen this man? Have you seen this woman? And the names. It's just again, I mean, just thinking back now, I'm starting to get a little bit, you know, stirred up. So it just was this surreal week, and to see the way the city rebounded and how we were able to pull together and then somehow, some way, you know, try to move on and try to, you know, live life and enjoy life is just something that probably, you know, without a doubt, be one of these things that will just stay with you forever.
0: We're talking about Mike Piazza, some of his appearances on this show back in the day. It's his birthday today. And that was his thoughts on 9/11. He shared those in 2006. We had a funny moment in 2007 when he came on. He had taken part in Home Run Derby. It did not go well. You know, Home Run Derby is you generally pick a guy that you know they can put it on a tee for you. But Mike said, nah. He's like, dude, he was trying to get me out.
3: Yeah, it was that lefty turning the ball over, dude. I couldn't elevate. I mean, I hit a bunch of line drives, but, you know, in the home run contest, dude, that's four and done, man.
0: Dude, he was throwing a cutter. That's what he said. He was throwing a cutter. He was trying to get me out. He was a lefty. He was turning it over. And then I'd forgotten about this. Alvy found this. I haven't thought about this guy in a long, long time. Long, long time. Alvy found a cut of Mike talking about. Does this name ring a bell? BK Kim. Remember BK Kim? Check this.
3: You know, for me, it was the guy, Kim, playing with the Marlins now. I mean, I think it was like 0-for-10 against this guy. And just one of those guys that I just couldn't pick up the
0: Mike,
3: ball.
0: BK Kim?
3: Yeah, man. It was weird, dude. I don't know what it is. It's like some guys you just feel, and then a lot of it has to do with the way you're swinging. I mean, if you're swinging well, you're going to have more confidence. But if you're not swinging well, dude, it's like the guy in front of you, you're like, dude, please get the hit here because I'm not feeling good at all.
0: Too much.
3: It's funny. I mean, to be brutally honest with you, I mean, there's times out there where I feel like that there's nobody that can get me out, and there's times I feel like I can't get a hit, you know, where you feel like you'll never get a hit again, you know. But that's the life of a major league hitter. I mean, you just go through those ups and downs. But I mean, our old friend, remember Scott Sanders from the Padres? I think
0: sure.
3: I was like 1-for-20 against him. And to me, if I pick up the ball, if I feel like I can see the ball and I feel like I'm gonna get a good cut, and especially when I'm getting a little older, I mean, there's certain things, the tendencies I look for, and I'll be able to kind of anticipate, guess better, you know, and just on experience, and that always helps. So it's just one of those things. There's been a lot of guys chew me to pieces, and then I've gotten a few guys in the book as well. So every now and then they try to sneak a piece of cheese by the old man, but I surprise them, you know. I get the head out there and run into one, you know.
0: Happy freaking birthday, bro. You see why I love Mike Piazza and why we had so much fun when he would come on the program and just talk, you know, baseball vernacular. He's just so funny. Try and sneak a piece of cheese by the old man and I'll run into one. Happy birthday, Mike. Appreciate you, Mike. You're really important to the program. On the way up. That was always so much fun. All right, so there's that. Let me see what else we got here. Here's an email. Romy, here you go. I was there. Here is the ticket that 11:40 a.m. put out for the event. The other picture is my eBay verification that I used to authenticate that I am the seller. I have the tour stop ticket in my possession. It was not only an epic event, Arco Arena, but also the after parties that rolled over to the local bars, made it a full day and night event. Craig in Sacktown. What do you got there, dude? Show me. He posted. He's got pics. All right. There's the actual ticket for tour stop number 20. VIP. KHTK 1140. Festivities start at 1 p.m. Gym roam at 4 p.m. No cans, bottles, or alcohol. There you go, bro. Way to go. I knew people listening or watching today were at that event. There's no doubt. There were 18,000 people there, and Sacktown's always been so great to the show. Here's my man, the legend, Brian Slagle is in. Hey, at Jim Rome, Piazza is an awesome guy. We went to tons of concerts together here in L.A. Huge metalhead and a true legend. And I'm not surprised at all. Number one, he is a huge metalhead. And number two, I'm not surprised at all that you and he were hanging out. Mike is a great guy. I love Mike. That's awesome. Slagle's coming twice in a row. Or he came in earlier in the week when we had Trumbo on. Brian Slagle, if you don't know Brian Slagle is a legend. A legend of the industry and a legendary metalhead and broke bands. And he's just an icon and loves the jungle and is always so good to us. Shout out to you, my brother.
6: Brother.
0: He's episode number 397 of the Jim Rome Pod. If you want the background and you want to hear about Brian Slagle, the bands that he broke, the stories that he has, still really active and extremely well-respected. I mean, my man basically discovered Metallica. I'm going to say he broke Metallica. Broke the band. But some ATPs. There you go. I need a few more ATPs to make that thing work. Ask the pros. Ask us anything you want. What a fun day today. Aaron Murray, John Barry, Mike Piazza's birthday, little walk down memory lane. There was a story. I didn't get to it. I'm going to save it. I'm going to hold it. I did mention earlier that Mike Tomlin finally delivered on his straight fire that he promised us on social media. He did a TikTok with his NBA co-workers, and somebody's like, bro, that is not straight fire. I know, bro. Look at this guy. Here it comes. Wait for it. Oh, shh. I'm doing a TikTok. Give me Jason Garrett. Mike T. Look at Mike T, man. Don't do Garrett like that. Garrett was so good to us the other day. Look at Mike T. Mike T. I'll tell you what, dude got acclimated fast. Fast. Way to go, dude. Have fun with it. Why not? Why not? All right, when we come back, some ATPs. Albie's week that was. If you want to hit me up on the phones, go ahead and do so. Remember, on Monday, we have the best of. So we are not here on Monday for the holiday weekend. We'll come back one last segment next. Not to wait to get in here. So get up in here.
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0: DJ and I are going to get some quality time together. That's the plan, yo. That's the plan. We are empty nesters, so whenever DJ and I can get that quality time, we will. So that's what we're going to do. May even head out for a little bit. Mikey Soriano, quote, if you randomly ran into the kid that crop dusted your luxury sled back in the day, what would you say to him? Nothing. Nothing. Don't care. That was like a generation ago. That was a long time ago. In fact, nothing, because I got more out of it because I got a great story out of it. Even if the kid was a little scumbag. That kid is probably... Okay, that kid is now middle-aged and probably still doing the same work and probably still pulling the same act. So I'd have nothing to say. V and the Fee. ATP. Did you give the crew Monday off because you want them to be fully locked in watching the upcoming OJ special? OJ Unseen. A special where Stevie Wonder and half of Sandy Duncan talks OJ. Can't wait for the 8th when you do a full breakdown of part one. I'm not going to react to that, V. Jimmy Coachella, dear Jim, the ATP is for you and Tom. When you schedule the smack off, will you once again have prediction videos the week before? They were a fun way for clones to participate in the event and a blast. Thanks, Jim in Coachella. We'll let Tom handle that one.
1: For absolute certain, if there is going to be a smack off this year, there will be video predictions associated with it, same as before.
0: You see, when Tom and I hedge with if there will be a smack off, here's the bottom line, clones. You got to give us a reason to have a smack off. It's no longer a guarantee. We hit 30, and leading up to that, there was so much energy and so much heat.

0: like Rome. When is the smack off? When is the smack off? When is the smack off? And there's none of that, really, frankly, honestly. And the other thing is, too, I hate to say this, but it's kind of become cannibalized because you're not calling because you're in the chat. So I'm not saying that it's a caller-driven event exclusively because now we have video. But I'm going to need to see more from you before we put ourselves out and we produce this thing. Because it's not a small thing to put together. And if you're not going to be a part of it, and you are a part of it. Remember the thing about the Smack Off, that was the one day a year that was not about me at all. Not about the XR4TI at all. It was all about all of you. That was your one day. So if you're not going to do your part, we don't do anything with it other than judge it. Okay, I know I said it's not a small thing for us to put together. It is. But in terms of the content and the performance and the art on that day, it's you. So, no, I'm not guaranteeing it. I'm not guaranteeing it this year. I'm going to need to see a little bit more. Now, when Sprinkles came in, that was the first moment I had, that first blast, that first burst of energy I've had in a long time. We're like, all right, that was a smack off moment. That felt like the smack off. But I'm going to need to see more moments like that. Pete and Phoenix, quote, incredible show today, Rome. Thanks for picking me up from my lousy week. Much love, Pete. You got it, brother. Thanks for checking in. Glad we could help. That's why we're here. Alvy, are you ready? Roll it. What's cracking? Welcome to the jungle. My name is Jim Rome. How we doing? Hope you had a great weekend. Good to be here. Always good to have you here. Tommy, welcome back. Good to see you. Alvy never left.
1: Ox Hattie
0: in the back row. All right, first things first. It is surreal, but it is not surprising. He's back.
2: Pressure comes late and it's incomplete. From Aaron Donald.
0: Except Aaron Donald returning to the Rams
1: for a second stint
0: is nothing like
1: washed Cam Newton.
0: I'm talking about Dave Wanstead.
3: I recruited Aaron Donald and I sat him down and I said, now listen, Aaron, we're going to redshirt you this year. In the next couple of years, your time will come. He said, yes, sir. The second week of training camp as a true freshman, we had him in the game week one.
0: Great statement about the attendance, but where is the statement about the beer sword? Fight on, or one of our famous alumni will use this plastic sword to cut off your head.
1: I mean, I cannot get over this Dejon Love fake Niner story.
4: $15 million home in Malibu on the beach.
0: Doubt
4: the
0: that.
4: Beach house in Southeast Miami, Florida, and I own a penthouse on Billionaire's Row.
0: Doubt
4: downtown.
0: That, bro.
4: This is my bed. This is about an $8,000 bed.
0: He's telling you how much their bed costs. Damn. I mean, like, major league franchises are being traded like playing cards. No way, Artie. Things were going so well. Why would you sell? Take the monkey with you, my guy. Brent Brennan.
5: We got a lot of things in common that we enjoy. He likes football. I like basketball. And we both love cold beer. So we get along great.
0: And the Beasties. It's awesome.
5: And the Beastie Boys. Yeah.
6: Pull back that curtain on the dumpster fire they got going up there in Tempe. The minute things get tough, their fans can hit Mill Avenue and drink their night away and smoke fentanyl. From the throw up in puke colored paint that they have on their jerseys down to that foundation of a crappy stadium they have.
0: I'm so proud of you. You got this? Heart emoji? Uh-oh. Did you really just KD yourself? Even Kevin Durant is cringing at this, bro. Al Davis is trying to get out of his coffin right now saying, what did I tell you? He's a serial liar. He's hanging on the coffin, trying to get up out of the ground. I told you about this guy. And the sorority girls, and him lying on the floor, and me having to send somebody to pick up his golf cart.
7: We're talking to Mark Trumbo.
8: Some of the guys they invested big dollars in, namely Josh Hamilton and Anthony Rendon, those contracts were dud. They're going to be one of the worst three teams in baseball, if not the worst.
0: I vehemently reject OJ's knife. Signed Ron Goldman's throat. Right. Buda Baker joining us. Are you actually friends with my dude, the legendary Woody from Wisconsin?
9: Yeah, Woody, that's my guy. That's my old neighbor, Woody, man. He's a good guy. We go golf together in the offseason.
0: Mark Schlereth. J.J. McCarthy not only does not beat out Kyler Murray, he doesn't even beat out Carson Wentz.
10: He needs a change of scenery.
11: Question about that.
10: You know, but if they're sitting there trying to get value for him, I mean, what are you going to get? Like a half a year's supply of Gatorade?
12: This piece of video is the greatest thing I've ever seen in my life.
13: Try to
7: to take the chance to sniff like any woman's butt.
1: I love the violation of this guy's parole. Sniffing somebody's.
7: If you want to sniff butt, you can do it somewhere else.
11: If you want to sniff butt, you could do it somewhere else, okay?
1: What is your beef? Hit me up.
12: 6-year-old daughter should be rewarded for getting into first grade. The reward is the purchase gem of a rabbit. I didn't know how long a rabbit lived. 10 to 15 years.
13: Cleveland Brown, you could do better by going out to the graveyard and digging up Otto Graham.
14: RC car racers crash on the fastest part of the track without telling other drivers.
0: That was different.
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0: That was definitely a mood today.
16: 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Beep, beep, beep, stop, move.
17: Chatterbox sauna guy. Look, sweaty slob. I'm just here to get my... Just sit there, shut your pie hole, get your sweat off.
18: First time, long time guy. Why do people say that?
19: My beef is very simple. I need your help, Alvy. I need your manila folder. I'm in the hotel room, and I get out of the shower, and this is what I see.
0: No, dude.
19: Disgusting.
0: Holy... Dude, that roach is giant.
20: This Gulf of Mexico. It's got the...
21: E-appliances that all decided to take a big dump on their pants last week.
22: Old ladies in line wearing a bikini and a short skirt at Martin Final.
23: I've got a beef with Hard Knocks. Should have gone with Raiders HBO. Pretty boy Brady lurking in the background, macking on some watercress pellets while getting his plasma sucked out of him.
0: You got to bag up your dumps, don't you?
24: No more of this drizzle white, drizzle this, drizzle that. Listen to me because I'm crazy. I chew women them and I spit Slim Shady. My man Ron, appreciate you, fam. Y'all stay up.
0: I'm talking about John Barry.
25: I remember I'll never do that again to try to wrangle up those guys to get them to come. Jay, Will, and Webb came in at the last minute. Like, I was sweating it. I go, I can't let my boy row me down.
26: I appreciate you. Please tell Straw I said hello.
5: Thanks a lot, Jim. It's great to see you. Bear down, man.
0: Granola munchers.
27: All right, Jim. Good talking to you.
0: Get your beer stored. Get it now.
25: You got it, Jim. Take care, buddy.
28: Like a cold cup of gumbo.
0: Have I given you enough to talk about?
29: Jim, thank you. I appreciate your time, buddy.
0: Get smashed. Chase hotties like Lane Kiffin.
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0: Nice job, Albie. Way to go. Way to go. Not done yet. Quickly in the chat, Twin78, the smack off will be every other year at this point. That's not true. Not necessarily. I mean, you may have heard your last one already. Hey-o. Not hey-o. Now, I mean it. At this point, you have to earn it because everything's changed so dramatically. And I don't know, like, the smack off can't be, as this guy puts, the chat off. Aaron in Iowa, Rome just announced there will be a chat off. There will not be a chat off. But if all of the participation is in the chat, we're not doing the smack off. The chat off is every single day. The smack off is elite and unique and unusual. It's one day a year. The chat off takes place every single day. At Sinister, quote, chat, did you kill the smack off? Dude from Cheers 07, chat would be crazy on a smack off. Right, if there's a smack off, unless the chat killed the smack off. Got ourselves a topic. Will there be a smack off or not? To be continued. 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My thanks to John Barry. What a great catch-up that was. Aaron Murray as well. Have a great holiday weekend, clones. We are off on Monday. Everybody's off on Monday. We're going to have a best of show, so have a safe holiday weekend. We will see you on Tuesday. Talk some college ball, pro ball then. Have a great time. See you, Rob.

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1: Welcome in to BetMGM Tonight right here on Westwood One Sports. PJ Glasser alongside Brad Evans. We are with you for the next 5 hours up until 11 p.m. Eastern time, and we got a great show for you here on this Friday night. Of course, we're going to talk some NFL. We had some news, and we'll look ahead to some games that we have in week one and some futures as well. We got Major League Baseball as the pennant races continue to heat up. But Brad, for the second consecutive weeknight in a row, we get college football on our television screens that we'll be talking about, sweating out. And then, of course, we get the first week one full Saturday slate coming up tomorrow with all the big boys in action. We also got 3 games on Sunday and Florida State SMU on Monday night as well. So a lot to talk about on the show today. Going to be a lot of fun. If you guys want to chime in at all throughout, hit us up 310-840-4910. Again, 310-840-4910. You can also watch the show on YouTube. 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Hit that subscribe button. And of course, you can listen on Westwood One Sports app, the Odyssey app, and Sirius XM. You can find us at our new home, Channel 260. Brad, great to be with you as always, my friend. How are you on this Friday evening?
2: Well, I have recovered from sweating my cojones off last night at Memorial Stadium inside the great city of Champaign, Illinois. It was not easy for my University of Illinois Fighting Illini as the defense is a bit of a sieve, overly forgiving, couldn't tackle a toddler in the open field. Guys slipping out of tackles consistently. That 3-3-5 new scheme that Brady Hauk has installed, the defensive coordinator coming over from Montana at the University of Illinois. It was a nightmare last night. I think Illinois was lucky to escape with a convincing win. They wound up covering the overhit. Caden Hauser dropped a Hail Mary bomb at the end of the first half. And again, I think I lost about 10 pounds doing nothing, just sitting in the stands. At kickoff, it was 99 degrees, not air temperature, but the heat index. A lot of people smashing ice cold brewskis around me to try to chill out. But I'm just thankful my ILL got the dub.
1: 42-23, Illinois gets the win. They're going to take on Duke next Saturday. Then they host Southern Illinois at home before a trip to the Horseshoe in week four to take on number one Ohio State. So that Duke game is going to be interesting next week. They went on the road to Durham last year, had a great win against Duke. So now playing a little home and home. They'll host the Blue Devils next week in Champaign. You bring up that game last night, Brad. Certainly, we had some big storylines. I think we have to start with the fact that, again, it's week one, Thursday night, and we already might have the biggest upset of the college football season that we could potentially see all year. And that was Rutgers falling to UMass 37-21. UMass hadn't won a college football game in 700 days. They closed as a 29.5-point favorite against Greg Schiano's guys. Brad, they end up winning last night 37-21. It's going to be a long year for Rutgers, it would appear.
2: Yeah, there's no question about it. I mean, Rutgers got absolutely dominated. Greg Schiano post-game admitted it was his fault, didn't prepare his guys. It was downright humiliating. It was downright embarrassing and inexplicable. You're Rutgers. I understand you don't really have a storied college football history, but you're supposed to go out there and absolutely smack down UMass, and they're the ones that wound up getting hand to face repeatedly in that game. You look at the box score, and again, I love the advanced data that's out there. EPA per play, UMass 0.28, Rutgers at a minus 0.12. Yikes. Success rate across the board, UMass at 48%, Rutgers at just 40%. EPA per dropback, EPA per rush, yards per dropback, explosive play rate. UMass, UMass, UMass, UMass. The Minutemen were popping off, and perennially they are the doormats of Division I in college football. That's exactly where Rutgers is going to live, it looks like, this college football season in the Big Ten. I'm starting to wonder if they're going to win a single game in the league, and maybe they only have like two wins overall this season. And if that were to happen, I'm going to throw it back to you, PJ. Does Schiano get the axe? I think that's on the table.
1: I think it certainly is. It felt like he had that program headed in the right direction, right? We know how tough the Big Ten is, especially the top half of that league. So you don't expect Rutgers to contend for a Big Ten championship or make the playoff, but you expect them to certainly be competing for maybe a bowl game, especially this year. Yeah. And as you mentioned, the schedule, Big Ten play, your non-conference games, you're at Boston College next Friday, and then the only other kind of easy game that maybe you have on your schedule is home against Howard in week four. But you got to face Indiana, Michigan, Penn State, USC. Oh. Yeah, I if anybody bet the over on Rutgers season win total this year, that's looking like that one might be in the trash. Such a good point, though, about just the advanced metrics and the stats from the game last night. How about UMass had 200 yards rushing to Rutgers 30? They had 13 more minutes time of possession in the game. And Brad, we talk Yikes. About it all the time, right? It's the old cliche, the turnover battle. Doesn't matter if you're a 30-point yep. favorite or a 3-point favorite. Rutgers, 4 turnovers last night. UMass, 0 turnovers. Even when you're a 4-touchdown favorite, you turn the ball over, you're going to put yourself behind the 8-ball. But credit to UMass for not only winning, but winning convincingly. When you guys were doing the yep. show last night, Brad, did you do a live dive on Rutgers at all? Because I know when that money line got down to like -130, I took a little piece of Rutgers, and then I watched the game and I'm like, well, this is going to be a loss. But did you partake in a little Rutgers last night?
2: Thankfully, I abstained from riding Rutgers. I think they were going to turn that ship around. It just remained capsized. Hell, it sunk all the way to the bottom of Davy Jones's locker. No, I did not partake in a live action on Rutgers. I just a completely untrustworthy program, and I kind of knew that coming in. I just didn't expect UMass to play in such a convincing and stoic fashion. As you mentioned, they were the ones that looked poised. They are the ones that were primed in prime time, unlike Rutgers, who just wilted, melted under the light. So, no, I did not donate any dolores to our good friends here at BetMGM, and thankfully so.
1: Yeah, good for you. I shouldn't have gone to the well with Rutgers, but I'm like, they're a 30-point favorite. They're -130. It's the second quarter. We still got a full half of football left.
2: Sensible.
1: Right. And Brad, it was never even a sweat. Like, I was never looking at that ticket like, oh, maybe they're going to come through. It was never a doubt that UMass was going to win that game. We had two ranked teams in action last night. Missouri defeated Arkansas Pine Bluff 54-14. Utah 66-14 over Idaho. But outside of the Rutgers-UMass results, certainly Colorado, Brad, going to Atlanta, taking down Georgia Tech 14-13. It wasn't pretty, but at the end of the day, Deion's guys find a way. They block a 45-yard field goal as time expires to get a nice win to start their season. Any takeaways from that game for you with Colorado Georgia Tech yesterday?
2: Again, looking at some of the advanced data, you kind of slice and dice all the various layers of this game, and you wonder yourself and scratching your head, how on earth did the Colorado Buffs win this sucker? And yes, of course, they blocked that kick at the end of the game. And that was the exclamation point on the victory. Now you look at the total EPA, expected points added, and Colorado was -8.46 comparatively. Georgia Tech -0.12. Just looking at that stat alone, you're thinking, oh yeah, Colorado probably lost this by 20, 21, at least three scores. No, that wasn't the case. They end up squeaking the sucker out 14-13. And now you have to wonder yourselves, is Lady Luck going to stay on the side, remain in the bed of Colorado here moving forward for Neon Deion and friends? You look at the upcoming schedule. I'm probably going to go 2-0. They're at home. They're in Boulder taking on Weber State coming up next. And they go on the road against a Big Ten opponent, and that being the Northwestern Wildcats. And that is a winnable game in Evanston, quite frankly. Conceivably, I think it's entirely possible Colorado could enter the Big 12 regular season undefeated. And that almost was unfathomable before last night's game. Of course, getting that key road win. They were largely projected to win either 5 or 6 games, be very much a middling team in the Big 12, and it still could work out that way. But after they open the Big 12 slate at Baylor, that will be a tough road to hoe. Baylor's going to be in action, and we're going to break that game down a little bit later against the Auburn Tigers over the weekend. Colorado then follows with 2 of their toughest games of the year, but both of those or at Folsom Field in Boulder, taking on Texas Tech and the aforementioned Utah Ute. So it's kind of a favorable setup for Colorado. You know, we were all just sick and tired of the oversaturation with Deion Sanders. We hope he's going to have, another great health moving forward, given them all the off the field health issues that's been well documented last year. But I was done with this Colorado program because they were just in the spotlight every single week, whether it was ESPN game day there, big noon kickoff there, repeatedly. I'm like, guys, switch it up. You're kicking and beating this dead horse right now. I'm sick of talking about Colorado and, going to Folsom Field. It's great for Boulder. I lived in the Denver area for 7 years, and, they were hungry for a winner. Get back to the early days of the 1990s when they were in national title conversations. Hell, they won a national title. But, they have now kind of fallen back into the shadows a little bit. And as a result, maybe they're having a sense of playing with house money. So could they be one of the surprise sensations of the college football season based on the early season schedule? That's definitely an outcome on the table.
1: It's a good point. I mean, they certainly could be 3-0 going into Big 12 play, and just a gritty win for them, going on the road, winning a low scoring game like that, 14-13. I was not impressed with their quarterback, Julian Lewis. I think he's got to get a lot better for Colorado if they want to win some more games throughout the season. He only threw for 124 yards last night, Brad. 14 for 27, yikes. 124, had that touchdown in the final 40 seconds. But really, outside of that final drive, he didn't do a whole lot. I mean, before that final touchdown drive, he had fewer than 100 yards passing. So they're going to need him to be a lot better. You know, what's funny is this Georgia Tech-Colorado game reminded me a lot of the TCU-UNC game that we saw in week 0, the spread was right around a touchdown. You had obviously two very polarizing coaches in Belichick and Deion. Both are underdogs, and both their teams end up winning an ugly, low-scoring, sloppy game. And I think that's the way that they want it, and that's probably the way their teams are going to have to win games this year as underdogs if they want to try and make a bowl game or something like that. But again, like, you think about the UNC-TCU game, Colorado-Georgia Tech. We have now seen 2 ACC Big 12 affairs. Both have been disgustingly gross football. And you just wonder, moving forward, how these conferences are going to look the rest of the season. We all know the Big 12 and the SEC are the class, obviously. I mean, those two, yep, head and shoulders towards the other two. So we'll see how that plays out. Georgia Tech, they got to bounce back quickly and take on Tennessee next week, which could be a tough game for the Rambling Wreck. But yeah, great win for Deion and Colorado last night as they get the win 14-13. PJ Glasser, Brad Evans here with you. BetMGM tonight, Westwood One Sports Network. And Brad, let's pivot over to the NFL because we got some big news today that Josh Jacobs, who of course right now is in the middle of a domestic abuse, and his court date that originally was set for November 17th is now being moved up to September 10th. So, I mean, that's a big deal, right? Because especially, as you're a Packers fan or whatever that can be, and I know off air we were talking about like fantasy football drafts. I got mine coming up here in a little bit. Josh Jacobs is going in like round 13, 14. Like, nobody wants to pick up this guy because you don't know if he's going to play this season. Now, all of a sudden, his date's moved up to September 10th. this could change a whole bunch of things for the NFC North this year, the NFC. So what are your kind of just takeaways overall from this situation when you heard the news?
2: Yeah, it changes everything, quite frankly, because there was a lot of vagueness. There wasn't any clarity whatsoever on when Josh Jacobs could return, if at all, if really ever again, playing in the NFL, let alone with the Green Bay Packers. He was on the commissioner's exempt list, and I mean, it was going to miss several weeks, probably at a bare minimum. But with that court case that was originally set for mid-November, which was week 11, you know, Pat and I had talked about this earlier in the week. You know, I thought we may not see him until like week 12, depending upon the outcome of that court hearing. But now with it, you know, moving up until next week now, I think we will get instant clarity on his general availability. I think he's going to be suspended for 6 games is my projection. You know, look, I'm not a lawyer by any stretch of the imagination. I'm just, you know, listening to my gut here, trying to read between the lines the best that I can. I think there's going to be a plea deal behind the scenes, and then the outcome will be a 6-game suspension, which if it were indeed that case, week 7 could be his return on the road in a pivotal matchup in the NFC North, taking on the arch-rival Detroit Lions. So, you speak of fantasy football purposes. Josh Jacobs, over the last 7 days, according to composite ADP, average draft position at Yahoo, ESPN, and Sleeper Leagues, had dropped 75 spots. Let me repeat that. 75 spots to an ADP, bottoming out at 110.5. So you're looking at like a round 10 pick, essentially, in a 12-team format at RB39 overall. I think that was kind of fair given the risks and the unknown timeline that was involved. But if we get clarity, and it is indeed a 6-game suspension, you could see that number jump in very late drafts, maybe 3 full rounds. I think even like round 7, round 8, you got to draft this weekend. Go ahead and clack and clack and roll the dice on Josh Jacobs. And don't overspend as well on Marshawn Lloyd, a guy who's consistently gone. I've seen as high as round 6 in fantasy football drafts this week in light of the news that had originally come out about Jacobs. And again, the unknown timeline, the fuzziness around his potential availability overall. And just to throw this out there as well, week 6 through 10, in terms of fantasy running back strength of schedule, the Green Bay Packers are number 22 in E, so they have the 10th hardest during that span. So it's going to be a really tough road to hoe if he were to return in week 7 through week 10. Weeks 11 through 15, it gets a little bit better. 12th easiest fantasy running back strength of schedule. And during the fantasy playoffs, for most leagues, you're crazy if you're playing your title in week 18. That'd be weeks 15 through 17. Very down the middle of the road, number 17 overall strength of schedule. Again, more to come. We'll keep you posted. But in light of today's announcement that court hearing is jumping from November 17th to September 10th, I think he's going to have a plea deal. I think he's going to get a 6-game suspension. As long, PJ, as that video that we've heard about, you know, documenting this incident doesn't get out in the public eye, I think that's the only punishment he is going to get. There's a precedence here with a number of these cases in the past. And I think ultimately that's what will shake out for Josh Jacobs. And I think we're going to see him back on the field. And I think it's increasingly likely we're going to see him back on the field week 7 at Detroit.
1: Yeah, I tend to agree with you. I think this is a pretty significant development. I thought initially, Brad, before we got this news today, I thought there was a chance maybe he wouldn't play this season, or we saw Deshaun Watson come back a few years ago, kind of in that week 12 range. So I thought maybe that's where we could potentially see Jacobs. But everything that you laid out, everything that you said, and obviously this news today that they're moving up the court date 2 months, November 17th to September 10th, not an accident that they're doing that before week 1 or that first week 1 NFL Sunday, right? No coincidences there. I tend to agree with you. I'm thinking kind of that week 7 game against the Lions, probably a good one to circle. 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We're going to take a quick time out here. BetMGM tonight, PJ Glasser, Brad Evans, Westwood One Sports Network. We got three ranked college football teams in action tonight. Oklahoma, Miami, and USC. We also got Pat Fitzgerald making his Sparty debut in East Lansing. We'll get into those games. Brad and I will tell you who we like when we come back here at BetMGM tonight.
3: Is the NFL sleeping on the Seahawks? The Super Bowl champs return. Sam Darnold and that dominant defense. With so much focus on the Rams, could Seattle sneak up on the league in their bid to repeat? Westwood One Sports.
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0: 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Brad, it is so good to talk college football with you, break down games that are actually happening on that day. It's just fantastic. Absolutely love it. No more game of the year lines or like, oh, 2 weeks from now. We got games the next 4 days. So looking forward to watching all this college football. And we got some interesting matchups tonight, starting with a game maybe that's under the radar to most, but certainly a game that I know you got some action on that you're intrigued by, and that is Michigan State and Toledo. Longtime Northwestern coach Pat Fitzgerald had a great run there in Evanston and then ran into some trouble with the program. He ends up getting dismissed. He's away from the sport for a few years, and now he gets his second chance with Michigan State. They'll take the field at home tonight at Spartan Stadium. 10-point favorite right now at BetMGM against Toledo with a total of 48.5. So, Brad, what's your angle in Michigan State-Toledo tonight?
1: I think this could be a sneaky, exciting game, honestly. And I think it's too many points. It's not going to quite be a Sparty party. I don't think they're going to come out and really dominate this game in any way, shape, or form. Richter from Toledo, the quarterback there, a pretty accurate passer from, the scouting reports and the analysis that I've seen. You look at the Toledo team last season. They were exceptional on a net EPA per play basis. They were top 10 in the country in that category, number 6 overall, to be direct. They were 55 in EPA per play offense, and they were number 3 in EPA per play defense. Now, granted, that's the MAC, but the MAC Daddies could be the class of that conference yet again. I look at the ESPN College Football Power Index. They're projecting nearly 9 wins, 8.7 wins for the Rockets. Meanwhile, Michigan State got to be a lower-tier team in the Big Ten. You mentioned Pat Fitzgerald first season in East Lansing. ESPN College Football Power Index only projected him for 4.8 wins. They were horrendous a season ago on offense, number 107 in net EPA per play offense and defense as well. They're outside the top 100 in that category. Could see some improvement there. Milivojevic is a guy that was only number 75 at a just completion percentage a season ago. And look at some of the prognostications based on the advanced data, poured over the internets. College Football Graphs has got Michigan State winning this sucker, interestingly, 30-18. So got them covering. But Warren Nolan has this game projected Spartans 24, Toledo 23. And frankly, I think that's going to be kind of what the outcome's going to shake out like. It's going to come down to final possession. Could be a field goal boot. I think 10 points, way too many. Brandon Combs, our outstanding producer, he's on the Rockets straight up. As CEO of Team Huevos, I should be following his lead. A bit Team Raisins here. But I am not going to be betting Toledo to win this game, but I do believe they cover. Again, I think Warren Owens got it spot on. 24-23 feels about right. Spartans sneak by, squeak by with a dub.
0: Brad, I like the handicap. I like the fact that our guy Brandon's on Toledo outright tonight. You know what? I think I'm going to join him. Plus 320, Toledo on the money line. Why the heck not? He was at Northwestern, he's the kind of coach and he is the kind of teams I love backing when they're underdogs. I don't like his kind of teams when they're laying points, especially double digits against a frisky Toledo team. We've talked about how Michigan State has the new coach in Pat Fitzgerald in his first game. Toledo's also got a new head coach making his debut. Jason Candle, who's there for a long time, leaves to go take the UConn job. Brad, they bring in this guy, Mike Jacobs, who was just an absolute king in the FCS. He had a 94-23 record. His offenses were potent. They were legit. From everything I've been reading, they got the number one portal class in the MAC this year. And they brought a ton of starters from other teams. So Toledo, they're legit. Like Western Michigan, Miami of Ohio, Toledo, those are the three MAC teams I would look to bet in these non-conference games. Like those three teams can really play. Toledo isn't going to be, scared of Michigan State. They're not going to be intimidated. And Brad, I love looking for a good narrative. I can just see Rutgers, losing to UMass last night by 30. And then here comes Michigan State losing to Toledo. Yeah. And it's like, what's going on with the bottom half of the Big Ten? So, Brandon, I'm riding with you. We're on the Rockets tonight. Plus 320 outright. Brad likes the points, which is probably the smarter play. But if you want to get nuts on a Friday night, Rockets over 3-1 to pull the upset on Michigan State. I mentioned Brad before he went to break. We got three ranked teams in action tonight. Let's start with the Oklahoma Sooners. They're taking on UTEP. Oklahoma, a 40.5-point favorite. Total in the game is 51.5. Now, we all know Oklahoma is going to win. The question is by how much? And what makes this game so intriguing is the fact that the Sooners have a trip to Ann Arbor next week to take on Michigan. So it's the old look-ahead spot. Will Venables have the Sooners ready? Will they come out and take care of business? Or could this be like an ugly 35-3 kind of win and UTEP covers? So where are you on this game?
1: Well, the projection that I saw, a couple of them, I'll go ahead and give them to you. Again, College Football Graphs has this 37.8-3. So I'm no math major, but essentially, you know, it's 38-3. That's a 35-point margin there if you round up. Warren Nolan's got this 39-7. That's a 32-point margin. Again, the spread's at 40.5. Backdoor with these monstrous spreads is always wide open. UTEP is inferior in every single category imaginable. You look at what they did last season, adjusted EP per play. They were number 127 in the country. They're outside the top 100. Hell, they were outside the top 120 in six different offensive and defensive advanced metric categories. Oklahoma, of course, has got John Mateer. Now, Mateer was only number 100, you know, kind of an unexcitingly so at adjusted completion percentage a season ago. But Oklahoma, as a collective, they were an elite EPA per play team. They were top 10 a season ago on the offensive side. Defensively, they're inside the top 30. You know, the success rates, again, as you peel back the layers of the onion, they were an outstanding and ultra efficient and effective team across the board. They should win, and they will win in convincing and somewhat dominating fashion. But as we saw last night with, say, Missouri, now, of course, Utah did cover against Idaho. Some of these, you know, big spreads are just too large, too ginormous. And I think this one falls in line, similar to what Missouri did last night and not covering the, 54.5, 55.5 against Arkansas Pine Bluff, which they're the Golden Lions, I learned, is the nickname. I had no idea. So for me, I am going to drive that pickaxe in the ground. We're doing it for Aaron Jones, baby. Former Packer, now member of the Vikings, proud alum of UTEP. The Miners strike it rich and cover.
0: There you go. So last year when Oklahoma hosted Michigan in week two, the week before that, they opened up the season at home against Illinois State and won that game 35-3, the Redbirds, Doug Collins. Yeah. And that's all you need, Brad. That's all you need out of UTEP tonight is just 35-3 to cover that number. Brandon likes the over in this game at 51.5. I've seen a lot of people making the case for the over. Like, I get it because Oklahoma could maybe get that number by themselves. But I don't know if you're really going to get any help from UTEP in this game. You know, I think maybe you're looking at a field goal at 3 points. I don't know if they're scoring a touchdown. But here's the thing that works in your favor is because Oklahoma does have the game against Michigan coming up next week, they got a really tough SEC schedule. Like, this really is the definition of just get in and get out, right? Like, don't have any injuries. Get some guys some reps, score some touchdowns, have it be 28-0 at halftime, and let's just take the air out of the ball and go home. So that's kind of what worries me a little bit about the over. We know Mateer had that hand injury last year. He's healthy this season, which is a reason that a lot of people kind of like Oklahoma as a potential dark horse. This is a tough one, Brad. I keep going back and forth. If I had to bet it, I think I'd probably side with you and take UTEP plus the points. But ultimately, I think I'm just gonna stay away. It feels like the right number to me, but I'll certainly be rooting for you and hoping that UTEP comes home and can cover the 40 and a half. We have an ACC matchup tonight as well, because when I think ACC, Brad, I think Miami and Stanford down on the farm with the Canes as a 24.5-point favorite against Stanford. Miami, of course, made it to the national championship game last year. Plenty of people think they could maybe be back there again this year. They should have one of the best offenses in the country. So how do you think they fare tonight, laying 24.5 on the road against Stanford?
1: Yeah, my buddy Tank Williams, who played the NFL for 8 seasons, a defensive coach for the Stanford club, of course, an institution that he got his degree from. So I'm kind of sympathetic to the Stanford cause because my guy is on that staff and he's elated. I can tell you that I'm coming from behind after nearly melting down against Hawaii last week and sneaking a victory, though they gave up 20 consecutive points in the fourth quarter of that game, but still were able to emerge with the dub. A cross-continental trip, always tricky. That's a long, long flight for the Miami Hurricanes. It's a lot of points, man. 24.5. I'm going to ride with the Stanford Cardinal here. You know, are they going to fly high? Maybe not. They could get smoked early, quite frankly. But again, with the wide spread, that back door is always wide open as a result. And, you know, they could kick that sucker down in late in the fourth quarter and then, you know, scoring that backdoor cover. The projection of College Football Graphs got this at 34-12. Again, I'm no math major, but that's a 22-point margin. That's a cover. Warren Nolan's got it 36-17. That's another cover there. You know, Stanford only has a 9.4% chance to win this one straight up. Miami was exceptional in so many categories across the board. A little bit of turnover, of course, on that roster. Carson Beck no longer under center, but Mensah, a guy transferred from Duke, was a highly accurate passer last season, was top 25 in the country and adjust completion percentage. Davis Warren's going to be under center for Stanford. It's all a matter of can they hang tough and not get smoked too harshly too early in this game. I feel the Cardinal will be somewhat competitive. Give me Stanford plus a 24.5. What say you, PJ?
0: Yeah, it is a lot of points. I think I was initially leading that side too with Stanford plus the points. I think ultimately, Brad, I think Miami team total over 34.5 is probably my play. Okay. I think the thing I feel best about in this game is Miami putting up points. I watched Stanford Hawaii week 0 last week, and Stanford was really controlling that game through three quarters. They were running the football. They were controlling the line of scrimmage. Then Hawaii's offense finally started to get going, and they were just hitting Stanford in spades. I mean, next thing you know, you look up, and Hawaii has the lead, and they scored, I think it was 3 touchdowns in that fourth quarter. Now you're going up against one of the best offenses in the country with one of the best QBs in Darian Mensah. I think it could be tough for Stanford to get stops in this game. And, you know, they're not going to be able to run the ball and control the line of scrimmage and give their defense rest like they were able to do against Hawaii last week. Like, Miami's just too good up front and in the trenches. So, to me, I just feel like Miami can kind of name their number in this game, whether it's with Fletcher on the ground, Mensah and Tony through the air, whatever it may be. That offense is going to be as good as anybody's in the country this year, and I think the Canes will put up some points in this game. So we definitely can both win. Stanford plus the points, Miami team total over, but my play would just to be for the Canes to score points, and I think they get us 5 touchdowns, 5 extra points at least, and we go over 34.5. Team total for Miami. The other ranked match, our ranked team in action tonight, Brad, that we have is the USC Trojans. Right now at BetMGM, they are laying 20

0: per play data, a plus 0.32. So they got it done on the offensive side and the defensive side. When you look at some of the projection models around, College Football Graphs got this at 34 to 16. Warren Nolan's got this at 33 to 13. It's going to be close. Gut feeling here, I think it's too many points again. It's a crazy messed up world. It's a doggy dong world. Going old Snoop Dogg on ass. And it could be a crazy mixed up doggy dog world tonight. I like Toledo. I like UTEP. I like Stanford. Why buck the trend now? Feed them dogs some milk bones, baby, and make me some dollars in the process. I'm going to go with Fresno. I actually got a plus 22.5, so trending in the right direction. That's called CLV. For those of you that may not be familiar with some of the terminology in sports betting, it's called closing line value with a line down now to 21.5. So I'm going to back the fighting Derek Carrs and Fresno plus the points.
1: Yeah, Derek Carr, Davante Adams, maybe both of those guys will walk through the door tonight, help you cover that number against USC. That line, Brad, is definitely telling you to take Fresno, I think, right? I think most people, if you were looking at this game blind, right? If I was telling you USC was playing Fresno State, what do you think the spread is? I don't think a lot of people would guess it was only 21.5. I think most people would guess it would be a little bit higher, which kind of tells you that this Fresno team can play a little bit. What's interesting about this one, last week when USC was playing in week zero against San Jose State, I said this a lot on air. I heard a bunch of people talking about this, but it's like Lincoln Riley in these games against group of five teams normally runs up the score. He normally scores 50, 60 points, whatever it may be. His team only scored 42 last week. They had two drives that went inside the 5-yard line where they couldn't score touchdowns. But I think because so many people were talking about it last week, bet it last week, it didn't hit. Nobody's going to go back to the well one more time. So again, I like the Miami team total over. I kind of like USC team total over 37.5 as well. I just time and time again, like Lincoln Riley only asking for his team to get 40 points at home tonight against a group of five team, Brad, I think that's a good bet. So I'll take the Trojans in a team total over along with the Hurricanes to score some points tonight in their matchups. And let's fight on, my friend. All right, we're going to take a quick break. And when we come back, wrap up hour number one with MLB streaking. We're each going to pick a player that we think is going to get a base hit. Brad Evans, PJ Glasser, BetMGM tonight. Stick with us.
2: 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The stars will be out. Yeah, I just want to be big rock stars. Matthew Stafford, Christian McCaffrey, Myles Garrett, Fred Warner. Your home for the NFL all season long. Hey, I want to be a rock star. Westwood One Sports.
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3: 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With millions of younger-looking customers across the country, Plexiderm is one of the most highly sought-after products on the market. 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

0: 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Make it legendary. All right, Brad, let's see, my friend. It looks like you are trying to start a new streak tonight, and you are going to Old Reliable there in the Windy City. Who do you like tonight?
1: Yeah, down in SoFla, taking on the Miami Marlins. That, of course, is MVP to PCA. P. Crow Armstrong taking on Jansen Junk. He may kick him directly in, you know, where. He's got a hit in seven of his last eight games as PCA. He's been 3-4-4 over the last 7 days. Junk, a respectable 3.62 home ERA this season. But against left-handed hitters, Junk has allowed a 300 batting average and over an 800 OPS and close to a 40% hard hit rate on the season. PCA! Make me say yay, and hopefully I'm starting a new streak.
0: There you go. How much did you love seeing Caleb Williams, Caleb Wilson at the game the other night rooting on Pete? That had to warm your Chicago heart watching all those guys then.
1: Oh, my goodness. Yes, I slammed an entire jar of Jordanera in celebration. It was delightful.
0: Beautiful. All right, let's go to our producer, Brandon Combs, who is not going with the fellow Chicago Cub. He's going to another game. Brando, who's your pick tonight?
2: So I'm not going with the NL MVP. I'm going to go with the AL MVP. I'm going to go with your Don Alvarez. Look, love his matchup tonight. 100% Arsenal coverage on Monty's site, batters-box.com. You know how I love that, Brad, the Arsenal coverage. Great matchup tonight against Merrill Kelly, who just loves to give up bombs. So not only do I think Yordan Alvarez gets a hit, I think he gets a home run tonight.
0: All right, there you go. Brad going with the likely NL MVP and PCA. Brando going with the likely AL MVP in Yordan. Our great VP filling in tonight, Max, will go with Corbin Carroll in that Astros and D-backs game. Max, by the way, 4-for-4 when he gives out picks. So Corbin Carroll, keep an eye out for him. And then our guy running the board tonight, Lee, is going to take Rafi Devers against the New York Mets to get a base hit. I'm going to go with a guy on my team, the Orioles. Give me Kobe Mayo against the Red Sox tonight. Nobody is better in baseball at hitting lefties than Kobe Mayo. The guy just absolutely rakes against left-handed pitching. He's going up against Ranger Suarez tonight. He's been on an absolute tear. He's batted second in the order. So I'll take Kobe Mayo as my guy in going streaking tonight against Boston and Ranger Suarez. If you parlay all of those together, that is a plus 527. PCA for Brad, Yordan for Brando, Corbin Carroll for Max, Rafi Devers for Lee, and Kobe Mayo for myself, plus 527. Brad, I feel like that's pretty good. The times I filled in on this show, that's as high as I can remember. So that's pretty good right there.
1: PJ, maybe you haven't listened to prior shows this week, but we have not only hit a 5-1 or greater parlay one time. We've done it twice. We did it back to back nights. We have had one heck of a heater kind of week. So hopefully we're going to put a little exclamation point on our torrid stretch. It's a holiday weekend. Raise a cold one. Throw a couple of steaks on the grill. Let's dig in and make some more moolah.
0: There you go. I love it. All right. Well, hopefully we keep that rolling and we cash that parlay. When we come back, as Brad mentioned, it's a holiday weekend, which means it's college football week one. We dive into the Saturday slate when we come back here on BetMGM tonight.
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13: 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It appears by its own numbers, the U.S. government seems insolvent. 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
1: Hour two, PJ Glasser, Brad Evans here with you, BetMGM Tonight, Westwood One Sports. And we got a lot of college football that we're going to talk about coming up here over the next couple hours. We got college football live and on our television screens. Currently, three ranked teams in that games tonight, Oklahoma, Miami, and USC all playing their, USC's playing their second game of the season, but Oklahoma and Miami getting their season started. San Jose State and Eastern Michigan currently underway, scoreless right now. But Brad, we were talking off air. I actually got a fantasy draft going on currently, live. And yeah, as I'm doing the show, we're making it work. We're pulling double duty. As I was telling you, I got the seventh pick in the draft. And I think seven is just, it's brutal. Absolutely brutal. So we were going back and forth on what I should do. Jahmyr Gibbs has gone one. Bijan has gone two. Ja'Marr Chase has gone three. And then we got a wild card with Jonathan Taylor just went fourth. So right now, I am between Puka, CMC, JSN, and Amon-Ra that are on the board. And all right, I am up right now. McCaffrey and Amon-Ra are currently on the board for me. I could go CeeDee Lamb as well. I know you were saying Amon-Ra, Brad. I think I'm going to end up going with McCaffrey, though. I know it's a big risk, but I just, if that guy stays healthy, man, he could be the best player in fantasy. So I'm going
2: to
1: roll the dice.
2: The factoid you failed to mention is there was a keeper element to this. You already have a running back on roster, that being Amari Hampton. That's why I'm saying get the highest floor, arguably, wide receiver in the entire damn universe. That's Amon-Ra St. Brown. Plus, here's a fun fact. PJ was in another draft, also has CMC in that league. So diversify your bonds, yo, Wu-Tang Financial style. Don't overload on CMC in case the injury comes a bite. I go Amon-Ra and don't think twice about it.
1: CMC's definitely going to get hurt this season. So for people that have him on their teams, I apologize for doubling down because that probably isn't going to end well. But you know what? We're riding. So we'll see what happens. On the turn coming around, though, you were telling me to go with Chase Brown, and I might just do that. If he's not available, though, I could go with A.J. Brown, Drake London, Derrick Henry, Kenneth Walker. So I do have some options. If Chase Brown is not there, I might go with Derrick Henry. I might go with my guy. Get me three solid running backs that I absolutely love, and that'd be tough to beat right there, CMC, Derrick, and Hampton. So I think it's Chase Brown.
2: Okay, let me ask you a question. I got to ask you a question. Okay, is it a PPR format one, yes or no?
1: Yes.
2: Okay, and you have a flex position, I assume?
1: I do, yep.
2: Okay, and it's a standard flex, so it's running back, wide receiver, or tight end, right?
1: Correct, yep.
2: Okay, so yeah, three running back approach ain't too shabby. The downside with Derrick Henry, the football Frankenstein, is that he didn't catch a whole lot of passes. So yeah, right. Chase Brown is there. He's got to catch at least 60, 65, maybe upwards of 70 balls this year. He doesn't have any competition at all. Look, I'm not poo-pooing on the parade of one Derrick Henry. He's a stud. There's no question, but I like diversification in scoring output. And Chase Brown, and he went to a certain university, can do it all. So I think he will be more valuable than Derrick Henry this season and a more reliable option on a week-in, week-out basis, a king of consistency because he's script agnostic. I would go that direction, and then you got to start loading up on wide receivers because you're going to be sitting back and looking pretty at running back to start your draft.
1: No doubt. I did just take Chase Brown. He was available for us, Brad. Yes! So now we got our three backs with CMC, Chase Brown, and then Amarion Hampton, who I had as my keeper.
2: My God, so yeah, we're
1: looking good. I feel fantastic about that. So like you said, when we come back here at receiver, definitely going to be eyeing certain guys, maybe like a T. Higgins or like a Ladd McConkey or somebody in that neighborhood would be awfully nice. So I'll keep everybody posted on that. But off to a nice start. Very pleased. Let's talk some college football, Brad. Week one, Saturday slate kicks off tomorrow, and it kicks off with the defending champions in the opening window. Indiana, a 40.5-point favorite against North Texas. I think everybody at this point knows Cignetti not only wins, the man normally covers. If you had to play that game tomorrow against North Texas, would you lay it with the Hoosiers?
2: Yeah, we're going to see a brand new quarterback under center there in Josh Hoover, the transfer from TCU. It was only number 72 last season, just completion percentage. Ultimately, I think they'll wind up covering. I mean, the main green has had a pretty good run of, you know, some bowl game appearances the last few years. Usually a very competitive team, a team that's projected to win 6.2 games according to the Power Index there at ESPN. Indiana's going to be in the conversation to win the Big Ten title. And you're right, hit the nail right on the head. What do we know about Kurt Cignetti? All gas, no brakes. He's going to run the damn score up. They may hang 55, 60. It's a matter of, you know, will this Indiana defense give up a ton? They're ball hawks. They got a lot of speed. I'm going to lay it with the Hoosiers. I'm still living in like a dream world thinking about that Indiana, a basketball school, won a national title last year, and they're going to be a front runner, at least a competitive team, in the upper echelon of the Big Ten yet again. We're living in the damn upside down, PJ. This is for real with Kurt Cignetti. And they're going to be a gravy train that's going to keep on rolling.
1: It's pretty unbelievable. It's funny. I still look through the schedule of these Big Ten teams, Brad. And, you know, it's like it hasn't calibrated yet. Like I see, at Ohio State, that's a tough game. At Oregon, that's a tough game. At Michigan, that's a tough game. And then I'm like, oh, wait, they're also at Indiana. Like, that's maybe the toughest game of them all. So, yeah, I'm sure a lot of people are still trying to get used to the idea that Indiana is a powerhouse in football. I agree with you, though. I actually like Indiana. I already bet this at 40.5. North Texas, yeah. Their head coach, Eric Morris, left to take the job at Oklahoma State. So I think if you were to look to bet against Indiana with the Group of Five team, you at least want a team with some continuity. Maybe a head coach that has been there, a quarterback that's been there multiple years, like Old Dominion, who went to Bloomington last year with Colton Joseph, who had been there a couple years, and they were able to keep that game relatively close. Brad, I think it's a nightmare for a team with all this turnover roster, trying to replace all these different guys, going up against a team like Indiana, who doesn't beat themselves. They don't turn it over. Like you said, they love to run up the score. And this is what happens in week one, folks. I know you're going to get some 40-point spreads from 50-point spreads, but these favorites cover. So don't be afraid to lay it in certain spots. And I think Indiana is a good spot to lay it tomorrow as a 40.5-point favorite. What about the Alabama Crimson Tide, Brad? My Tide going up against East Carolina tomorrow. Supposed to be hot in Tuscaloosa. Feeling yes. Like 110. It's gonna be steamy there tomorrow in T-Town. Any plays for you? Bama, East Carolina with a total of 52.5.
2: Yeah, you might want to bring a change of clothes if you're going to be attending that game and exit at halftime, get your hand stamped, get that change and come back in. I mean, it's disgusting, man. You have to ring out, sitting there for like just even 10 minutes with the heat index being that high. That's going to play a factor. I mean, honestly, as the game wears on, these guys are going to get more and more depleted, more and more exhausted. I think with a 28-point margin, it's too many points. I think ECU is yarsh. Shiver me timbers. Yeah, the Pirates going to come in and score the cover. I actually bet it earlier this week at 28.5 with Captain Hook being involved there. Alabama is a superior team. You look at Russell, true freshman, Ballyhoo kid coming in, starting quarterback for Bama. I do worry a little bit about the offensive line. They've had a lot of turnover there. Are they going to be able to galvanize, and protect that greenhorn under center? It should be a decisive win for Bama Warren Nolan's got it at 37-14. That would be a cover for ECU. College Football Graphs has got it 37-15. So very similar with some of the prognostication algorithms that are out there. And I'm buying it. I think this ECU team could win 8 games. I think Alabama's going to win maybe a max of 9, probably an 8-win team of their own. Give me East Carolina plus a 28. Don't hate me, PJ.
1: No, not at all, Brad. Look, as long as Bama wins, I don't care how many points it's by at all. This is an interesting game. Again, it's going to be super hot, which is definitely going to play a factor that kind of leans me towards the under a little bit. Couple things, though, that are making me lean towards Bama in this game. Keep in mind, they lost their season opener last year to Florida State. And I think a lot of those players remember that with how they came out to start the season and maybe not wanting to repeat that a little bit. You also are playing at Kentucky next week. So they open up SEC play in week 2. They really don't have much time to kind of mess around and, you know, maybe like rest these starters. They got a redshirt freshman in Keelon Russell starting, trying to get him some reps, make sure he's up to speed and ready to go. So I think they're maybe not going to play this as vanilla as maybe some of these other teams in week 1. They're going to give Keelon some looks and make sure that he's ready to go for his trip to Lexington next week. There are still some 27.5s out there, so shop around. Haven't bet the game yet, but I think I'd actually lean with Bama covering that number against East Carolina. Brad, Houston's laying 3 touchdowns tomorrow against Oregon State. Anything in that game that you like?
2: Yeah, I lay it. I kind of like the Cougs in this one, laying the 21. Oregon State was just straight trash, homie, last season. It's so many categories, and they're not going to be much improved at all. In fact, it could be worse. They may only be a 4-win team this season in the resurrected Pac-12. It's back, baby! I'm glad the Pac-12, which is a story brand, is going to be back in action, not only in football, but also on the hardwood come basketball season. You know, that's my jam and your jam as well, PJ. But I think Houston's a far superior team. Warren Nolan's got a projected to win 31-17. So siding with Oregon State there. A couple of the prognostications that I've seen actually have Houston covering this game. They were just above average defensively last season were the Cougars. Excellent offensive team, number 44, EPA per play offense. And again, Oregon State, the dregs of the keg, particularly on the offensive end a season ago. And I just don't see them making a whole lot of strides. So, last word here, give me H-Town, somebody rocking, knocking the boots. I'll lay the 21.
1: Yeah, it's probably the right side. I haven't bet anything in this game, and I don't think I will. The under would probably be the thing that would intrigue me the most. I think Houston could be a potential sleeper in that Big 12 this year. Connor Wegman's their quarterback, yeah. And Mekhi Spears, who was at Tulane with Willie Fritz a couple of years ago, comes back to be his running back. Willie Fritz is a great head coach. He just wins everywhere he goes. Houston's been getting better and better every year under him. And he's always got a good defense. He's always got a physical football team. So I think the under tomorrow. Again, Houston in early September. I know you lived in that part of the country. It's not exactly the Pacific Northwest September. So the Oregon State kids dealing with that tomorrow as well. Going to be a little steamy there in H-Town. I think you're probably on the right side laying it. I think the under might be a good look as well. Brad, should be a fun one tomorrow in Eugene with Oregon taking on Boise State. A lot of people like the Ducks to win it all this year. Certainly one of the top teams in college football. They're laying 24.5 at home. Too many points, or do you think they cover that number?
2: I think a lot of like cursory fans of college football who know the Boise State brand would be like, wow, 24.5 points is just way too many for a team that historically has been, at least in recent history, pretty damn good. Ash and Gentiu has been, but Oregon's just far superior across the board. I'm going to lay it with the Ducks. So they're going to be quacking in this one. Dante Moore, we thought was going to be jumping to the NFL. He's back in the college game, and he was so pinpoint precise last season. He was number 5 at adjusted completion percentage. You look at Boise, largely pedestrian in myriad categories, especially in the offensive end. A little bit more respectable in the defensive end, where they were number 48 EPA per play defense. But I think the talent, the speed, the athleticism of the Ducks will have them flapping and flying high. So I'm going to lay it with a fighting Donalds there in the 24.5. I think Oregon wins by 30 plus.
1: This is a tough one. I think I'd probably agree with you. Oregon's defensive line is going to be one of the best in the country this year. And I think that's what's so hard for these teams like Boise State, who, even though they're maybe the best group of five team this year, certainly in the conversation, they just don't have the boys up front to hang with Oregon. And I think Oregon, their D-line's really going to make it tough on Boise's offense. You know, obviously Ashton Gentry is not there anymore. Maddox Mattson's been their quarterback for a long time, but he can struggle at times, especially against pressure. So I think Oregon really makes them one-dimensional. They force Boise into some turnovers. And that offense with Dante Moore, who I think might be the best quarterback in the country, these are the kind of games where Dan Lanning usually dominates, and they usually play pretty well. So again, a game I haven't bet yet, but I think you might be on the right side there, laying the lumber with the Ducks at home. We also have a couple other games in that middle window at 3:30 with some big point spreads, Brad. I'm just curious, like, if you bet any of them, did you hear about the Kirby Smart trend this week with Georgia and how he is 0-15-1 against the spread when he's favored by 38 points or more? This week he plays Tennessee State as a 47.5-point favorite. I'm always so torn, you know, when you get a trend like that and it starts making the rounds on social media and everybody starts to get a whiff of it and everybody starts betting it. Is it now finally the time to go the other way? I'm curious if you had any action on that game or maybe any of the other big point spreads in the early window.
2: No, I'm giving the cold shoulder a lot of the massive point spreads that are out there. No, I'm not going to buy in the Kirby trend. It's just a lot of these games are just complete crapshoots because, A, we don't have any kind of sample size to glean any inside information, especially if you're a big supporter of some of the advanced data, being a numbers nerd like I am and PJ is. And we just got to see, you know, when the real bullets start flying, how are these guys going to respond? Weather, as you already laid out, is going to play a major factor in a large swath of the country with the oppressive heat dome that is parked over the center and the southeastern part of the nation. These are all things you got to take into consideration when laying the action down. So I'm going to stay away from some of those big lines, including that game with the University of Georgia. But more importantly, PJ, before we go to break, I need an update on your fantasy draft. Have you had another selection? Because you're juggling. You're not only driving the show, giving top-level analysis on a lot of these college football games, you're doing a damn draft at the same time. You're a hero. So give me an update.
1: I'm trying, Brad. I'm trying. We do have an update. We came back in the third round. We know I needed a receiver. Ended up getting T. Higgins with my third pick. So feel good about that. I love T. You know, like, I know he's not everybody's, pun intended, cup of tea because he's usually hurt. And you always got to worry about Joe Burrow getting hurt, and that could certainly diminish the production. But I've had him on my team the last few years, and I love him because when he's out there and Burrow's out there, he could be like wide receiver one, truly. And then with Jamar on the other side, and he normally ends up with the second corner on him. I've always been a massive T. Higgins fan. So I ended up getting him in the third round. Then with my fourth pick, that's when Omarion Hampton, my keeper play, came in. So he was automatically selected for me. So now this is, as you know, the part of the draft where really gets interesting as it we does. Approach my fifth pick. It looks like I'm going to be in that neighborhood, Brad, where I could potentially get like a Tyler Warren at tight end. I could get a Joe Burrow at quarterback. I could maybe get like a DJ Moore, Luther Burden, Terry McLaurin at wide receiver. So that's kind of what I'm looking at for my next pick.
2: PJ,
1: my initial
2: PJ.
1: Thoughts. What do you think?
2: Yes. What is your initial thought? And I hope it's the right thought. I'm going to tell you if it is or not. Go ahead.
1: I kind of want to stack Burrow with Higgins and take Burrow as my quarterback. That's what I was thinking.
2: Oh, yeah. Yeah, look, I like stacks, but the only reluctance is the fact that you put out a magical name. Things moved down south for me when you threw that out that he was still available. That being Luther Burden of my Chicago Bears. I'm not saying this is a Bears fan. I'm saying this in an offense, again, that Ben Johnson wants to be the best all time in terms of per game average. The record's at 37.9. They're not going to really sniff that. The defense is going to be atrocious. They're going to have to throw early and often, and Burden is going to be a breakout sensation. The groin is fine. He should be all good near or close to 100% come week one. He's got to pile up the targets and the receptions. Monster, monster year in store for Luther Burden. Go get him, my man. You're not going to regret it.
1: Fair enough. All right. So if Burden's there, I will get him. If you had to rank, then Garrett Wilson is still there or DJ Moore. If Burden is gone, would you rather get Wilson or DJ Moore, you think?
2: Wilson, I guess. I'm not a big fan because it's the Jets. It's Geno Smith. DJ Moore is interesting, but frankly, you might be able to wait another round for him and he could still be there. I think, the temperature on DJ Moore is cooled quite a bit. I don't mind the stack either with Burrow and Higgins.
1: I was going to say.
2: And Luther Burden being there is downright sexy. Tyler Warren's actually kind of sexy too.
1: Yeah, it's not bad. I'm a big Isaiah Likely is my guy this year, Brad. Like, I'm trying to get him in every draft because he's late rounds. I loved him as a Raven. I know that Harbaugh is going to use him in that offense. Dart's going to love him. All right, so we're one pick away. So I'm guaranteed Burrow or Burden. I think that's going to be my pick.
2: Burden.
1: Bird's there. I'm going to get him. If he gets taken, then we're going with Joey B. So let's see how this ends up playing out. And then we'll go to a commercial break. We'll come back. We'll talk some more college football. We got a couple of people chiming in with some questions and some comments, which is great to see. As always, you can hit us up 310-840-4910, 310-840-4910. Please tell me how bad or good of a job I'm doing drafting my fantasy team. So far, CMC, Chase Brown, T. Higgins, Amarion Hampton, and now we are waiting to see if Luther Burden.
2: Please.
1: Brad, he's there. Luther Burden, he's there. He is selected. There it is. Luther B, part of the squad. So we got Burden and Higgins together. Absolutely love that. All right, we'll come back. Great. More BetMGM tonight. PJ Glasser, Brad Evans on the other side.
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1: DJ Glasser, Brad Evans here with you on a Friday night. Westwood One Sports. It is BetMGM Tonight. And we are having a lot of fun. We're making some quality content. We're also drafting some fantasy players over here as well, pulling some double duty. Brad, we were joking at the break. I had Chase Brown as my running back. I had T. Higgins yep. as my wide receiver. And Joe Burrow was just he was right there. He was just served on a ooh, silver platter.
2: Ooh.
1: And we now have a triple stack with the Cincinnati Bengals.
2: Yes.
1: And as a Ravens fan, you know, might have to check my fandom at the door some weeks, but it's okay. And I was telling you guys as well, it's kind of like a win-win for me where if yep. the Bengals stink every week and Burrow gets hurt, that's good for me as a Ravens fan. If Burrow stays healthy and they're great, that's going to be good for me and my fantasy team. So, you know what? I'm good with that. But it looks like the Ravens games will be on the big screen every week, Brad, and then the Bengals will be 1A. They're going to be right there every single Sunday with me locked in.
2: You might have to take a shower after those games wrap every single Sunday. But you're making the right move here, man. I love the Bengals stack. I know the defense should be light years better this season with Dexter Lawrence and some of the investments that they made on the back end. You always got to worry about the offensive line, which you know, most prognosticators have them projected to be, again, a bottom five unit. So will Joe Burrow be adequately protected? Man, you know, keep your fingers and toes crossed. But here's the good news. Chase Brown is script agnostic. You know, if it's a positive game script, he's going to get ball to the belly early, often score touchdowns. If it's a negative game script, he's going to catch everything in sight. Remember, they've been working him out in the slot this entire summer. I think at a bare minimum, he's going to catch 65 balls, assuming a 17-game season. And they got the consistency of T. Higgins. We all know the greatness of Ja'Marr Chase kind of overshadows just how steady of an Eddie that T. Higgins is. I think you're going to absolutely love the thrice is going to be oh so nice there in the Queen City of Cincinnati, assuming everybody avoids the injury imp, and you just never know. I came back and haunted me last year. I was heavily invested in this offense at a super flex, including Joe Burrow, and my season was done after like week four when Burrow exited and didn't return until later in the year, and it was already a wrap.
1: And that is, of course, the fear. Or with my luck, you know, they'll just set a NFL record this season for defensive touchdowns scored, right? Because I've got the quarterback, the running back, and the number two receiver. So the yeah. Bengals defense will account for like 16 touchdowns this season. Can't wait for that. I'm up in three picks, Brad. So I got a quarterback, three yep. running backs, and two wide receivers. And right now, like Tucker Kraft is still available. Roma Dunze is still there. Oh, so I'm on the clock. So I don't think I want another Bears receiver because we already got Burden.
2: Nope.
1: I'm leaning. We got Metcalf, Marvin Harrison. I know you're really high on. Maybe this is where I go Marvin Harrison right here.
2: I go Marvin Harrison. He's been absolutely torching it. I know he had early drops in training camp, but he has been on fire. He is going to be maybe the lone wide receiver of the field in heavy personnel packages. And Arizona, this just in, is down three touchdowns in every game this year.
1: Yeah, that's really good point. Yeah, I like it. I went with Marvin. I agree with you. It was between him or DK for me. You know, DK is going to be all right, but like, with Rodgers, you kind of know what you're going to get. Now Pittman's there. So I think the upside of Marvin, I'm with you. I like that. So we'll take Marvin. And now, I mean, Brad, we pretty much got all our bases covered. I mean, we still need a tight end, but I really am kind of holding out for Likely. That's kind of my guy. So yes. Up next, we can kind of just go best player available, and we'll see how that works. In the meantime, we can get another college game in. And let's go with that one at 3:30, Auburn and Baylor, which should be a fun matchup. Yeah. Auburn is 7.5-point favorite. The total continues to climb. It's now at 59.5. You have Alex Golish making his Auburn debut as head coach, and Dave Aranda for Baylor, who really needs to have a big season there in Waco. What are your thoughts on this matchup?
2: Yeah, it's going to be a tight one. Honestly, I think Baylor's going to score the cover. I'm going to take him plus a 7.5. Then Captain Nokia, shiver me timbers, could come into play here. I think Auburn's going to win this game, and it could be by like a 3 to 7 point margin in the end. Various projections I've seen has got, let's see, Auburn winning 30-25 at College Football Grass. Warren Nolan has Auburn 32-24. So one not covering, the other covering, but by the slightest of margins. College Football Grass also gives Baylor a fair chance, 38.6% chance of winning this game outright. You look at some of the other advanced metric projections. The one that really stands out, that's my biggest concern, is Baylor defensively. Their projected success rate on defense outside the top 100 in the country. Auburn, one of their calling cards normally is speed on D. They can tenaciously get after the football, projected to be a top 35 team and overall defensive success rate. I just think that half a point is going to come into play here. I'm going to trust my gut, and I say bear down. I'm riding with Baylor plus the 7.5 against the Auburn Tigers. Pray for me.
1: Yeah, this is a tricky game. I'm really high on Auburn's head coach, Alex Golish. I think they got themselves a really good young head coach that I think is going to turn Auburn into a winner here in a couple of years. I also like that he brought over Byron Brown with him from South Florida, his quarterback, who I loved down there in Tampa the last couple of years. Their offense is going to be fun to watch. Their defense is also pretty good as well. Baylor, you know, the thing with them, Brad, is Dave Aranda's their head coach, and he's a defensive guy, and their defense is what's let him down the last couple years, so he's got to fix that. The part that worries me with laying it with Auburn in this game is it's a big revenge spot for Baylor, because these two teams opened up the season against each other last year. Auburn went into Waco, and they just ran it down their throat. I think they ran for over 300 yards in that game. So I expect this one to be competitive. I kind of like the under. 59.5 just feels like a lot in the first game,
2: that's
1: right?
2: High.
1: You saw week zero, the under was 6-2. How about some of those games yesterday, like that Colorado-Georgia Tech game was ugly? I expect this game to be a little bit better played, but I just think neutral site, week one, you got a new head coach for Auburn. I think the under 59.5 might be your play. I think Auburn wins, but you're right. That number 7.5 feels about right in that matchup. What about the battle of the Death Valleys? LSU and Clemson. Lane Kiffin makes his Tiger debut going up against Dabo and Clemson. Right now, LSU is a 10-point favorite, Brad, and the total in the game is 50.5. So what would be your play here in LSU and Clemson?
2: I'm taking another dog. I think 10.5 too many points. I'm going to ride with Clemson. I mean, just the roster turnover alone says I got to fade LSU. It may take a couple of games for really this team to galvanize and come together as a cohesive unit. Obviously, there's a controversy off the field with the SEC lawsuit against LSU. Is that going to play a factor in this game with Lane Kiffin and his staff? Who the heck knows? The man's got an extraordinary ego. It's absolutely massive. I couldn't even fit in the biggest and largest mansion in all of Baton Rouge, that head of his. You know, look at the projection overall in this game. Warren Nolan's got a 27-21. The LSU Tigers, the other, let's see, Comfortable Graphs got this at 27-17. So exactly 10 there. That half could come into play. You got a 26.2% chance of Clemson win this game outright. You know, Clemson, a team that is projected to have a top 30 overall defense. LSU, you know, Sam Levitt, the ASU transfer, that's Arizona State. He was only number 134 last season, just a completion percentage. You know, we'll see how well he adjusts to the higher expectations and standards with the LSU Tigers. But, you know, again, given the backdrop, given that roster turnover, given Clemson's, I think, better than advertised defense, I say the Tigers from South Carolina are the ones that roar, not straight up, but against the spread. I'll take it plus 10.5.
1: I like it as well. I like it as well. Initially, right, because we know for a while, all offseason, this has been the marquee game. College Game Day had said for a while that this is the site that they were going to. I didn't have any thoughts. Like, I thought LSU would win the game, but I didn't really love a side. As we've gotten closer and closer to kickoff, I've really started to like Clemson in this game. And the reason being, as we know, Dabo had this program at the top. I mean, they were the standard there in the mid-2010s. And then the transfer portal hits and NIL hits, and we all know his unwillingness to adapt and all those sorts of things. It feels like, Brad, this is finally the year where nobody likes Clemson. I haven't heard anybody pick them to win the ACC. Yeah, nobody's picking them to make college football playoff, right? Like, this is finally the year where nobody wants Clemson, and that makes me want them in this opening game. Because, again, you've already seen, like, UNC, Colorado, these teams that were coming off miserable years with these polarizing coaches that are kind of unlikable for the most part, and their teams both won outright in ugly, sloppy games. And it's very rare you get Dabo's team as this big of an underdog. I think they're looking forward to the challenge. Their defense has really been good. It's just about, can they get enough offense in this game? But with everything going on right now with LSU and all this stuff going on off the field and Kiffin trying to get all these players from the NFL back to come and play for his team, I think Clemson's the right side, Brad. And I don't hate a money line play on them either. At like +320, +335.
2: Oh, I love that.
1: There's a chance Clemson could pull the upset. Could you imagine Kiffin losing that game to open the season?
2: Oh, it'd be wonderful.
1: Maybe. That would be something. But yeah, we're gonna ride with Clemson there, plus the points, and I'm gonna take a little shot with the money line against LSU. 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All right, we're going to take a quick timeout here, Brad, in a little bit. When we come back, we'll preview two of the Sunday games that we have and then the Monday game with SMU and Florida State. And I'll also update you on what's going on in my fantasy draft when we come back here as well. PJ Glasser, Brad Evans, BetMGM tonight. Don't go anywhere.
0: Is the NFL sleeping on the Seahawks? The Super Bowl champs return. Sam Darnold and that dominant defense. With so much focus on the Rams, could Seattle sneak up on the league in their bid to repeat? Westwood One Sports.
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0: 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All right, Brad, we're working through the week one college football slate. We've made it to Sunday where we have three games. We'll talk about two of them. The first one is our only ranked matchup of week one, and that's going to be number 24 Louisville against number 9 Ole Miss. Rebels are laying 6.5 in this matchup, total about 53.5. Any plays for you in Ole Miss and Louisville?
1: Man, this game's going to be tight and really exhilarating. I'm very anxious and excited to watch this one. I think it's going to be ultra competitive from start to finish. However, I cannot fade the brilliance of Trinidad Chambliss, back on our center for Ole Miss, a guy that was a spectacular, a radiant superstar a season ago, and a big reason why Ole Miss was top 10 of the country at EPA per play offense. Defensively, they've had a lot of turnover with transfers, some new bodies coming in. Obviously, Lane Kiffin no longer there on the sidelines calling the shots now with LSU and all the drama that was involved with that. But I think Ole Miss is just a slightly better team than Louisville. A lot of the projections I've seen across the internet have this anywhere between like 3 to 6 point win for Ole Miss. So pretty much the majority of algorithms are siding with the Louisville Cardinals. But again, I'm trusting my gut here. I think Ole Miss wins this by exactly 7. Captain Hook hopefully will not be plunging that sharpened apparatus in my back and be raising it high in victory for me, because I think Ole Miss covers by just that 0.5 point. So I'm laying the 6.5 with the Rebels.
0: You know, this is one of my favorite bets of the week, Brad, and I'm actually going to be oppo of you. I'm going to go with Louisville in this game against Ole Miss. You make a good case, right? Chambliss is terrific. He might be the best quarterback in the country. A lot of excitement for Ole Miss coming off that playoff berth. Pete Golding in his first full year as a college head coach. The reason I love Louisville in this game, though, is because of their head coach, Jeff Brohm. If you watch college football, you just know this guy is not only one of the best, but he's great against really good teams. And if you go back and look at his tenure in Louisville, he's always good every year for knocking off like a top 10 team. Last year, they went on the road and beat Miami. The year before that, they beat number 11 Clemson. The year before that, they beat number 10 Notre Dame. Like, he's good for one of these every single year. He's a great offensive coach. Their defense is always better than they get credit for. And Louisville's the kind of team that they win this kind of game, and then they'll turn around and lose to like a Boston College. You know, that's the kind of thing that they do.
1: Right.
0: But Brad, here's your stat of the week with Louisville, okay? And the reason that I like them. And I would encourage people, if you can, to shop around, get a 7, or maybe even buy it up from 6.5 to 7. But in the last 2 years, Louisville has lost 8 games. 7 of those 8 games, they have lost by 7 or fewer points. So they play everybody close. When they lose, they don't lose by a lot. And that's why I like them in this matchup against Ole Miss. So I'll take Louisville plus 6.5, but again, probably buy it up to 7 against Ole Miss. What about Notre Dame? They're laying 20.5 at Lambeau, going up against the Wisconsin Badgers. Brad, figures to be a low-scoring game with a total about 46, 47.5. Where are you on this game?
1: Honestly, Notre Dame may hang close to 40. Wisconsin's not going to be great. Their quarterback play is shoddy at best. They're going to get absolutely trucked, I think, in this contest from beginning to end. CJ Carr could be the start of a Heisman Trophy raising campaign. A lot of buzz. That's why he's a frontrunner in that category. You got a spectacular defense at Notre Dame, likely going to be at least top 20 defensive success rate, probably going to be top 15, if not top 10 in offensive success rate. In Wisconsin, well outside the top 100 projected in offensive success rate. Their quarterback play, Colton Joseph, was just number 160 at adjusted completion percentage last year. The Badgers are going to get declawed. Sorry, Bucky. Start focusing on great guard and what they're going to perform on the college hardwood, because on the gridiron, you're going to suck. I'm laying it with Notre Dame.
0: All right. I don't have a bet on this game. I actually, Wisconsin's like one of my sleeper teams in the country this year. Their defense is always good. They've had a rough luck with injuries the last few years. And I like Colton Joseph, who comes over from Old Dominion. So I just kind of want to see what Wisconsin looks like in this game, because I think they could be better than people think this year. But Notre Dame's my pick to win the national championship. And if they're as good as I think they are, then I can absolutely see a world where they cover this number. But again, you know, week one, just weird stuff happens, like laying big numbers with the team in this kind of game, you know, especially a team like Wisconsin that we've seen the path with Colorado and UNC and how you pull upsets. It's muck it up, keep it ugly. And that's Wisconsin's path of victory in this game, or to keep it close, no doubt. So I could totally see the case for Notre Dame, but ultimately staying away. But hopefully we get a competitive matchup. Monday night, Brad, SMU, they continue to climb. They're now a 3.5-point favorite against Florida State on Monday night. The Seminoles just looked really bad in their opener in week zero against New Mexico State, driving this line up. What would you do in this game?
1: Well, the popular notion is you always back the home dog. A lot of people are going to be on Florida State for that reason. And Ashton Daniels, you know, we see we're going to bring to the table, though. He was number 81. That was it. And just completion percentage last year. I love this SMU offense. I love as well Kevin Jennings, our starting quarterback, was number 29. And adjusted completion percentage should be balanced offensively and defensively. And they're going to finish well inside the top 60. And EPA per play offense and defense this year. I ain't scared, man. I know Captain Hook, a lot of people are going to look at it, think it's going to come into play. I don't think it's going to come into play at all. SMU by 7+. I am confidently laying the chalk on the road to Tallahassee.
0: Really quick, Brad. I'm drafting right now. I'm on the clock. I'm looking to get my backup quarterback. Would you go with Stafford or Mahomes, given the chance?
1: Stafford all day. Easy.
0: All day with
1: layup.
0: Stafford?
1: Okay. Done. Yep.
0: There we go. In Stafford, backup quarterback. Love it. Florida State SMU. It's fantastic. I just have you right here. Quick conversation. We move on. Florida State and SMU. So usually one of the rules of betting college football is you never overreact too much to what you saw in week zero, right? And because of how bad Florida State's been the last couple of years and how bad they looked in week one, I think everybody just thinks they're going to get smoked on Monday, and they certainly could. But if they never played that game against SMU, the line would still be SMU -1.5. But because Florida State played and SMU didn't play, now it's up to 3.5. We have no idea how good SMU is. Because of that, you're getting the home dog over a field goal. I would have to side with Florida State in that game. So I'll take the Noles +3.5.
1: Ooh, okay.
0: Against the Mustangs, taking the ugly dog. All right, we come back, talk some more NFL, and we'll get to your text messages here on the show.
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1: Welcome back, BetMGM Tonight. PJ Glasser, Brad Evans here with you on a Friday night. Show is rolling along nicely. We got college football on our television screens. Life is just absolutely glorious. We got our Toledo Rockets, Brad, kicking off here in a bit as we're looking forward to watching them. Me and Brandon got a little Toledo money line. I know that you have Toledo plus the points, so certainly a pro.
2: Oh, and I bet the money line too.
1: You got him too.
2: Suck me in. And
1: hell yeah.
2: And I had a 20% odds boost at our friends at BetMGM, PJ, and I got it at plus 399. Blast off!
1: Absolutely love it. Any good Toledo football alums? All I can think of is that Dre Archer dude. Do you remember that guy that got drafted by like the Steelers that was fast as heck? He was like a kick returner. I'm sure Toledo's had some. Quinyon Mitchell. Quinyon Mitchell went to Toledo, didn't he?
3: I believe Antonio Brown went there.
1: Did he go to Toledo? Or was he like a Central Michigan?
3: I think